0: Their agreement. We have honored it. If they have disagreements about how the MOU is being applied, they can pick up the phone. But violence will be met with violence. The new military action comes as the situation between Israel and Hezbollah plays out on a separate but parallel track. The Israelis launched new airstrikes against Hezbollah this weekend as Hezbollah continued attacks against Israeli forces in southern Lebanon. Late last week, there was a diplomatic breakthrough in Washington as the Israelis and Lebanese signed a framework agreement aimed at normalizing ties between the two countries and disarming Hezbollah.
1: Axios now reporting that the U.S. and Iran have agreed to halt strikes and meet Tuesday in Qatar. Rescue teams from several countries join a desperate effort to rescue earthquake survivors in Venezuela.
2: Time is of the essence to find any survivors underneath the rubble. A 17-floor condo has fully collapsed. We spoke to a woman whose cousin lived on the second floor of this building, and she is holding out hope that her cousin is still alive.
3: My cousin, Chantal Daniela, was with Antonio. And he called a friend and he said that they were alive and well and in a reduced space, and that gives us some hope. We know that she might be there because the second floor is like underground.
2: American rescue teams are here from Florida, California, and Virginia. The U.S. Embassy tells Fox the Trump administration will be here for Venezuela as long as it takes.
1: Fox's Matt Foy. And a long and dangerous heat wave will blast a large stretch of the central and eastern United States, expecting temperatures around 100 in some places. 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
9: Blood on one block, bullets on another, crime scene tape at both. I'm Ryan Hedrick. Here's what's trending this hour. It is a scene Indianapolis cops say they see far too often. An argument that turns into gunfire. It happened again Sunday morning about 4 a.m. near 38th and Sherman on the city's near northeast side. The cops were called out there where they found one person shot. And then a couple of minutes later, they responded to another scene blocks away and found two more people shot. They think they're connected. They're still putting the pieces together. Gas prices in Indiana continue to fall. The average price for regular unleaded down to $3.23 a gallon. New legislation aimed at lowering energy costs is close to becoming law in the Hoosier state. Rep. Dave Hall says it would add protections for Hoosiers dealing with high utility bills.
10: This new law helps ensure energy affordability and offers more options to keep energy bills consistent.
9: And the bill also expands levelized billing, which would allow you to spread out your costs month to month. The war in Iran continues and ceasefire talks remain fragile at best. Senator Jim Banks, appearing on Fox News Saturday, says Iran needs to hold up its end of any agreement and negotiate in good faith.
11: President Trump has put them on notice.
9: And President Trump has remained steadfast that Iran can never have a nuclear weapon. I'm Ryan Hedrick, on the level, on the go, and at WIBC.com. Now your forecast from the American Standard Cooling Weather Center.
12: Monday, the heat wave begins. Forecast highs in the lower 90s, and we'll have afternoon heat index values in the lower 100s. That'll be the story through about Thursday. I'm Fox 69 meteorologist Ethan Rosick for 93 WIBC.
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0: Hi, I'm Lisa Prather, and welcome to The Voice of Health with our host, Dr. Robert Prather of Holistic Integration, where lives are changed every day through the natural approach to healthcare. You know, I love that lives are changed every day through the natural. I mean, we see that.
1: We really do see lives
0: changed, and it's so encouraging. You know, I was just thinking, we were at the office late last night for a patient that came from out of town. I'm always a sucker for that. We were taking care of her till about 7 last night.
1: Right.
0: But just to see the response. And
1: yeah, to see the changes on the first visit is a very encouraging type of thing. And she was at a position where she was really losing hope.
0: Yeah.
1: And she just saw a very good change on one visit, and it really brought her hope back and just gave her a whole new meaning of life.
0: Yeah, I mean, that is so exciting.
1: It really is.
0: To see that. You see people kind of change as they start feeling better.
1: Yes.
0: You know, their personality changes. It's real exciting. Now today we're going to talk about something called TMJ.
1: Yes.
0: And I'm not going to even attempt because
1: it's very entertaining.
0: Thank you. this isn't about entertainment.
1: Oh,
0: right?
1: I'm
0: Aren't
1: sorry.
0: We about education?
1: I'm sorry. Yes,
0: educating.
1: Yes. It's temporomandibular joint. And that's what the TMJ actually stands for. And basically just call it the jaw.
0: The jaw.
1: Yeah, that's an easy thing. You know, basically what happens is the jaw is not working properly. It's out of place. And there's some pain, physical disturbances that actually occur on that. The jaw is not really understood how important it is, how many pain fibers actually can be associated with that.
0: I know. Well, I'm just thinking how much it's used, you know, that joint.
1: Yeah.
0: Is that the most used joint in the body?
1: Well, some of us more than others. I have oftentimes, you know, where husbands and wives come in and the wife has a TMJ problem and they said, "See, honey."
0: Oh, the husband, yeah.
1: Yeah.
0: Maybe you should stop yapping. Huh?
1: But yes, it's a very unusual type of joint. I'm not going to go into all the technical aspects of it.
0: Thank you.
1: Because I can. That's what you're here for, is to keep me on the, at least make it a little bit entertaining and not get too technical. But the jaw is actually there's a sliding joint. And you actually have a disc inside that slides back and forth to allow proper movement. And there's actually an attachment to a muscle in the jaw, to that disc that goes back and forth and through there.
0: Yeah, I wouldn't even think it had a disc, but there's actually
1: a little disc in there that slides back and forth that allows a nice, easy, smooth motion.
0: Uh-huh.
1: And if the muscles tighten up, then that can actually pull that disc out of place, and you get that, you know, that popping noise.
0: Clicking. Yeah.
1: And then your jaw, I have people open and close their mouth, and, you know, their jaw's going all over the place because of the improper motion that's occurring. And that can cause a tremendous amount of irritation. One of the big things is that the jaw has a lot of nerve fibers. It's actually one of the joints that gives a feedback to the brain on where the body is. So if the jaw goes out of place, it throws off not just the jaw, but there's a whole cascade of misalignments that occur because the body's trying to rearrange itself to accommodate the malpositioning of the jaw. So it has a very global type of effect. It also has a very strong emotional effect. There's actually a nerve that goes, as a matter of fact, it's the only nerve that doesn't follow the normal pathway. It actually goes directly to the emotional centers in the brain. So when you get tense and emotional, the jaw can really tighten up. There's a tremendous amount of correlation on that.
0: Did you say a nerve goes?
1: Yes. There's actually a direct nerve that goes right to the brain from the jaw that goes directly to the emotional center in the brain.
0: Well, I know if people fracture their jaw, they can go into a real depression. Well, first of all, it's very painful.
1: Right. It's a very, very painful type of area. But yes, a lot of emotional, well, one, the emotions can affect the jaw, mm-hmm. and then the jaw can affect the emotions. An interesting statistic on that is jaw problems of any type of musculoskeletal pain. People commit more suicide from TMJ than any other
0: problem. Why is that?
1: Problem. Because it actually will cause a depression. Mm. And can cause severe, I mean, the reason that I really got into TMJ is as I was going through school, mm-hmm. there was a friend of mine at church that I had met who was outside of the chiropractic, you know, mm-hmm. had nothing to do with it. And I found out that he had actually tried to commit suicide twice because of severe TMJ problems. And he had actually been diagnosed with schizophrenia, but it was really coming from his jaw.
0: Wow.
1: And so he had been trying to find some help, and I started researching it, and that's where I first discovered on the huge ramifications of mm-hmm. TMJ, and there was some new research going on that was 30 years ago. And I started to, you know, I said, I'm just a student, I'm not really qualified to work with you.
0: Uh-huh.
1: But he said, I'm getting more information from you than anybody else.
0: Mm.
1: You know, mm-hmm. and I've been all over, and, you know, I need help. So I started working with him, found some different types of books on, and some of the doctors out there who were actually doing some treatments on that, started on him,
0: mm-hmm.
1: and, you know, we were able to make some significant improvements, and all the symptoms that they were calling schizophrenia went away.
0: Wow.
1: And mm-hmm. it made such a dramatic change in his life that that was one thing I really, you know, studied to mm-hmm. try to figure out exactly what was going on and how I could actually help them, because there really wasn't a lot of information out there.
0: Mm-hmm.
1: There are now journals out there that just are dedicated to TMJ
0: mm-hmm.
1: and TMJ research.
0: So, as I mean, TMJ, that, I mean, it's very serious.
1: Extremely serious mm-hmm. problem, yes.
0: Now, how many people have problems with their TMJ joint?
1: Well, we actually, you know, from that people are actually going to have some type of TMJ problem. About 80% of everyone's going to have TMJ sometime in their life.
0: Mm-hmm.
1: And it's a very common type of problem that we see in the office. And many times people aren't even aware that that's where their problem's coming
0: from. Right, right. Do they feel a lot of times it's their neck, and it's usually, it could be their TMJ joint?
1: Correct. And oftentimes with the neck being out of place, and one of the things that you have to do is the neck has to be fixed to be able to fix a TMJ.
0: Okay.
1: There's sort of an order on everything, and if you don't get the top bone called the atlas fixed, you'll never be able to fix the TMJs. So mm-hmm. that was, you know, that was very, very evident and something that's backed up by literature on that.
0: And that's something you do.
1: That's,
0: your specialty
1: is the atlas.
0: We actually
1: have a specialty on
0: yeah.
1: that. So, but you can have TMJ problems and not have a neck problem, too.
0: Okay.
1: But if the atlas is out, you're going to absolutely get nowhere with a TMJ.
0: And the atlas is the first vertebrae.
1: First vertebrae.
0: Mm-hmm.
1: So, very, very critical on that. And then, many times, people actually come in. There's also a global type of a shift that occurs. The pelvis will actually shift with
0: wow.
1: TMJ problems.
0: Mm-hmm.
1: Shoulder problems. I've had people with unresolved shoulder problems because if there's a severe spasm on the jaw, if mm-hmm. there's a certain pattern on that, then it will actually pull the shoulder out of joint.
0: Wow.
1: So people who have
0: unresolved, all connected, right?
1: And then elbow problems. There are some

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3: Is that the fascia is one single organ. It's as much of an organ as your liver, heart, or kidneys. So all the fascia in your body is completely connected with each other and wow. intercommunicates with each other. It's the main thing that determines your posture. Matter of fact, it has a very big effect on the nervous system. So as you can get the fascia back into alignment, it can actually change how the nervous system works. And much of the muscle is controlled by the fascia material. And if you look at the low back, it just covers the entire low back.
4: Really?
3: So oftentimes your low back problems is connected to the fascia material. Fascia is really where rapid release comes through. One of my good friends, Warren Hammer, that's his main thing, is fascial. Actually, I introduced him to the rapid release. He came to my office. I was working on him, doing some adjustments, and then I took the rapid release and went over. Mm-hmm. And he goes, "What is that?" As soon as he saw the rapid release, it's just revolutionized his treatment. Yeah. And that's the main thing he teaches now, is how to release fascia with rapid release.
4: A lot of people are tight in their glutes. The piriformis syndrome will get them in a prolonged stretch and run the rapid release over that just for a few minutes. Big changes.
3: Oh, yeah. It, again, revolutionizes fascial release.
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4: What role does structural homeostasis make in improving the health of the body?
3: Oftentimes people would come in and say, "I know I need another adjustment. My sinuses are acting up." Definitely it makes a huge difference on people's arthritis. They can actually see different types of changes that take place. When you bring things back into a normal position, you are affecting the function of the body. Like with Parkinson's, forward head translation. We bring the head back into position, we see oftentimes 30 to 40% of the symptoms of Parkinson's go away. Changing the structure in the body can make a huge difference many times with hypertension, and quite dramatic. Now, there can be other causes for it, but if you have the structure right, the organs themselves, the nervous system, the endocrine system, all work so much, much better.
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4: Well, and we're talking about TMJ, and it's a serious problem.
3: Serious, very serious problem.
4: Very used joint, you know. And I didn't know that story about how you got interested in the TMJ.
3: Yes, and it was kind of a it was very frightening to think about my friend, you know, in that type.

0: of situation. And it wasn't really something that was being taught in chiropractic school at that time.
1: Mm-hmm.
0: So, you know, I had to go out there and really do some research and find out what was happening, because I felt like, well, it was. My friend's life was on the line.
1: Yeah.
0: And that's one thing, is that for some of the patients that I have, literally their life is on the line.
1: Mm-hmm.
0: You know, I'm fixing it. I've had people fly in. I had a gentleman fly in from California. He had had two surgeries.
1: On his jaw?
0: On his jaw. To try to actually get that corrected, and the pain was getting worse. And he was a religious man and said, I don't believe in suicide, but he said, I just cannot take this anymore.
1: Mm-hmm.
0: The pain is too great, the emotional stress, the not being able to be in control of my emotions, and the depression and all the weird things that were occurring with that, that he had to get some relief. So he flew in from California because he had heard from a friend of his how he had fixed his TMJ. He was with us for 6 weeks, and we were able to get it resolved for him.
1: Wow.
0: Completely.
1: Mm-hmm. Yeah, very important. And like you say, it's misdiagnosed a lot. So let's talk about
0: how
1: you diagnose TMJ.
0: It's actually very quick. I can put my hands on people even before I have them move their jaw. And there's a pattern of muscles that go into spasm. The sternocleidomastoid muscle, the anterior scalenes, and the levator scapula all are in a pattern of spasm and are very, very tender. So that tells me very quickly that we've got a TMJ problem. And then, of course, I have people move their jaw, look at the pattern of how they open up their mouth and close it. And it's very obvious, the deviation, and the deviation tells me what type of adjustments to do. And then there's, of course, the crepitus, you know, the popping and all the mm-hmm. sounds that occur with that. You know, as I palpate the muscles of the jaw, then there is a huge amount of tenderness and spasm that occurs with that. So it's not only very obvious to me,
1: mm-hmm.
0: but it's also extremely obvious to the patient if that's actually an issue.
1: And that's a big muscle there. That jaw muscle.
0: There are some muscles, yeah, and it's a very complicated muscular system.
1: Is that called the masseter? Or?
0: Masseter. Yeah,
1: masseter.
0: There's the masseter. One of the most important ones is called the pterygoid.
1: Okay.
0: And that's the one that actually attaches directly to the disc.
1: Those go into spasm.
0: Yes, you know, then you can also get into quite a few different types of problems. Matter of fact, the TMJ is one of the major causes of headaches. So we have people with unresolved headache situations. The most common one is what they call cervicogenic, which is coming from the cervical spine.
1: Mm-hmm.
0: But then the second most common is actually coming from the TMJ, which actually produces the temporal headaches.
1: Mm-hmm.
0: So there's a different pattern if it's cervicogenic and jaw on the headache. So oftentimes when people come in and they describe their headaches, I can tell the difference on. Matter of fact, by the time just we do the consultation, I usually know where the headache's coming from.
1: Mm-hmm. Interesting. Now, how is TMJ treated at your office?
0: There are so many different types of approaches to everything.
1: Mm-hmm.
0: One of the most important ones is actually some jaw adjusting. And the technique that I actually use, I invented.
1: Mm-hmm.
0: Because I had tried several of the different types of techniques out there and actually found my own system.
1: Mm-hmm.
0: And one of the things that I found on the jaw is that it needs to be extremely light adjustment. If you come in hard on the jaw, it's a very mobile type of a joint.
1: Mm-hmm.
0: So the angle, the pattern, and just the amount of right pressure, it's a very gentle type of thing. As a matter of fact, people just sit there and say it's sort of like a puff of air. You know, I mean, did you actually do anything except all of a sudden all their pain's gone?
1: Yeah. I heard that yesterday from a patient. Wait till I tell my husband. You just went click like that and my pain was gone. So next time, bring him.
0: And they go, well, that was easy. And I said, well, that was 30 years of development,
1: mm-hmm.
0: you know, that we've actually perfected that. But, you know, I make it look easy, but it's not something that's easy.
1: Mm-hmm.
0: One of the things is I've trained about 9 chiropractors who've taken internships in my office and trained them how to do that adjustment, and all of them have taken that out and started to implement it and really found a huge improvement, you know, mm-hmm. in their results with that. So the actual jaw adjustment is probably the most important thing that you can possibly do, but that is not just the place that we end. because there's a tremendous amount also involved with that, because there are other adjustments that need to take place. One of the things I had mentioned before is that the atlas has to be in place before the jaw will go into place.
1: Yeah, if that first vertebrae.
0: Yeah, if that atlas is not in place, you can adjust the jaw until the cows come home, and it's not going to respond.
1: Mm-hmm.
0: It will always go back out again. So, one, I need to make sure that the atlas is in place. We have a technique that was actually developed by Dr. Roy Sweat, who I interned with, called the atlas orthogonal technique, and we have had radio talks just on that.
1: Mm-hmm.
0: It's a specialty that we have, and I'm one of the originals who was trained on that, and actually was with Dr. Sweat and interned with him while he was developing that technique.
1: And you're the only board-certified atlas orthogonist in the state of Indiana, correct?
0: Okay. Correct. There's only 45 of us in the country.
1: Mm.
0: So it was a 3-year postgraduate type of work.
1: Mm-hmm.
0: Very, very important that that's actually put in place for the jaw to be able to respond. But there's also a lot of other adjustments. It's also very much associated with the pelvis. If the pelvis is out, then the pelvis will also pull the jaw out of place, because the pelvis and the jaw, in a biomechanics type of understanding, that they are actually aligned with each other. So if the jaw's out, then the pelvis will go out. And if the pelvis is out, then the jaw will also have stress on it.
1: Mm-hmm.
0: So I have to put that. We can find that because the iliopsoas will be tight on one side compared to the other. And to actually get that type of release, we have to get the jaw lined up and then also adjust the pelvis.
1: It's like that song, the jaw is connected to.
0: Right, everything's connected. Then also, you know, making sure that the shoulders and elbows, they're also very closely related to that. Also the clavicle. Mm-hmm. If the jaw goes out very, you know, to a great degree, then you'll actually get the clavicle moved. And then also with the levator scapula in the back, that attaches to the scapula.
1: Mm-hmm.
0: And so chronic jaw problems will create that scapular pain that a lot of people complain about.
1: And you said sometimes, you know, people think it's their neck and it's their jaw. After a while, can people discern then, you know, this is coming from my jaw?
0: No.
1: No.
0: That's why they come into me and they say, I don't know if it's my jaw or my neck. I'm not sure, but I hurt.
1: Uh-huh.
0: You know, and I say, oh, it's from your neck, or it's from your jaw, or it's from both.
1: Mm-hmm.
0: And I can show them exactly what's involved. But that's why they come to me.
1: Right. Right.
0: You know, because I know those types of things. But not only is for treatment, there's the jaw, but there's also acupuncture.
1: Mm-hmm.
0: Acupuncture is extremely beneficial for TMJ problems. And we use the acupuncture to reduce the inflammation. So after we do the adjustment, get that in place, we can do the acupuncture and they even get more relief.
1: Hmm. Yeah, because acupuncture is very effective for any inflammation.
0: Yeah, I mean, acupuncture is just one of my favorite types of treatments because of its effectiveness. People
1: mm-hmm.
0: are shocked at the immediate changes that occur with acupuncture.
1: Mm-hmm.
0: So as I said, now, you know, we also should do some acupuncture with this. You'll even get more results and say, wow, I'm really feeling a lot better. Do I really need the acupuncture? And I say, yes, and we go and do it, and they say, oh, you were right. That's even better.
1: Uh-huh.
0: So the acupuncture is also an extremely, extremely beneficial type of...
1: And I know, I see you, well, and you've done it on me, too, with my jaw, is you release that if that muscle's in spasm, correct?
0: Oh, absolutely.
1: You'll release that muscle spasm.
0: Yeah, and then that's the next thing, is trigger point.
1: Okay.
0: Yeah, that's the trigger mm-hmm. point types of treatments where we actually will go in there and I will find all the muscles that have gone into spasm, hit the trigger points, and there's a lot of different ways we can do pressure on that. There's injections, there's, you know, for real severe cases. But when we actually get in there and get those muscles relaxed, an incredibly important aspect of the treatment with TMJ.
1: Mm-hmm.
0: So trigger point is the other thing.
1: Well, up next, let's talk more about the treatments for TMJ. 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
1: 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The Voice of Health exercise tip was Stephen Boone from MovementLabIndy.com. Dr. Prather and myself have worked with you. You are our personal trainer. And is most of your clients 2 times a week?
3: Yeah, that's by far my most common. And that's kind of a good question. It's like, okay, frequency of training. Mm-hmm. So all the studies have shown that you can make awesome progress with just 1 day of training a week. Mm-hmm. So if that's all the time you have or can make, then don't be discouraged. That can still make a huge difference. The sweet spot for people is 2 to 3 times a week. It's just kind of an exponential curve. You're just gonna make the progress faster, ultimately. And who doesn't like that?
1: Yeah.
3: And then if you're an athlete, you're probably gonna spend 4 or 5 days a week. And then there's nothing wrong with that as long as you're in the right space and have enough time for the proper recovery. And if you were training 4 days a week,
1: yeah,
3: cool, there's nothing wrong with that. But if you don't have the time, don't feel like it's necessary. Don't let that be a barrier to getting started.
1: Learn more from Stephen Boone at MovementLabIndy.com. Lisa Prather, and you're listening to The Voice of Health with Dr. Robert Prather of Holistic Integration, where we get to the root cause of your health issue. So we've been talking about TMJ, how serious an issue it is, and mm-hmm. you're saying 80% of people
0: are going to have some
1: TMJ. Yeah. Because we use that joint a lot.
0: Yes.
1: Yepping.
0: And yes. Yeah, one of the things we'll talk about is what causes that.
1: Mm-hmm.
0: So
1: we talked about, well, you do a nice, gentle chiropractic adjustment.
0: Yes.
1: Mm-hmm, to get that joint aligned. And I didn't realize there was a disc. That makes sense. I mean, you need the cushion.
0: Of course.
1: Yeah, God knows what he's doing. And so another treatment that people might not be familiar with but has a great effect on TMJ and mm-hmm. a lot of things we do at the office is called auricular therapy.
0: Yeah.
1: And how does that help?
0: Well, the auricular therapy, the research on that was actually done by Dr. Norget, who was a French brain surgeon. And he was also into acupuncture and had done some studies on the ear and its effect on the brain, because that was his area of expertise. And anything that has to do with brain, we always go to auricular. Because as Dr. Norget showed, he actually removed people's skulls, and he was one of the main guys who mapped out the brain.
1: Mm-hmm.
0: Then he would also hit points on the ears and then show which area of the brain was affected and exactly how it was affected. So auricular therapy is actually the most proven therapy in the entire world.
1: Mm.
0: Has more research, more mm-hmm. knowledge of exactly how that works than anything else.
1: Mm.
0: So that's very reassuring. And one of the things that we find is, remember I was talking about the very strong emotional
1: right.
0: connection between the brain and the jaw. if you actually have that portion of the brain that is actually in that connection to the nerve that keeps on firing abnormal information, you will never fix that jaw.
1: Mm-hmm.
0: Now, people with early TMJ, not as severe, we don't really have to worry about the brain portion. The people who've had long-term, really severe, like the schizophrenia symptoms, the emotional symptoms, severe headaches that are associated with that, with long-term types of unresolved TMJ, we have to go to the auricular to be able to truly get that jaw fixed. Mm-hmm. Because as soon as I fix it, after a couple of days, if the brain's not working right, it will pull the jaw back out of place.
1: Because that's what the brain's used to, right?
0: Right. There's a, you know, the brain's just not working right at that point. So we have a certain pattern for the TMJ, for the auricular. And at this point, I mean, I just always like to do it just because it's such a huge effect on that.
1: Mm-hmm.
0: And that will actually resolve that type of an issue. So I've had many people who've come in and I've had some people resist it on that, say, well, let me try the other. I don't want to do the auricular yet.
1: Mm-hmm.
0: And I say, let's do the auricular, and we do it, and it's just like, oh, yeah, mm-hmm. I really needed that.
1: Mm-hmm. And I want to let our listeners know, because a lot of people haven't heard about auricular, and it's very, very effective. And you spell it A-U-R-I-C-U-L-A-R,
0: right.
1: Auricular.
0: It's a microcurrent treatment of the ear with a very special patterns. You have to be trained and be very knowledgeable on that. But anything that has to do with brain function, addiction, it's extremely, mm-hmm. extremely effective for pain patterns that have just been locked into the brain. Extremely helpful along those lines and actually helping the body to readjust to new positions, a functional type of thing, where the brain's actually telling the body to shift in an abnormal type mm-hmm. of way, we have to go to the auricular to actually be able to get that resolved. And extremely, extremely helpful.
1: Mm-hmm. Yeah, very effective therapy. What other therapies are helpful for TMJ that you use?
0: Well, there are other things that can actually be involved in that. If we need to, another way to work with the muscles besides the trigger point is some microcurrent or mm-hmm. other different types of electrical treatments. It can be extremely helpful. Usually we don't need to go to those, but there are times where it's very beneficial. So that can be an extremely helpful type of therapy. The other thing is that there can be a tremendous amount of lymphatic congestion up into that area.
1: Mm-hmm.
0: One of the things is TMJ can be caused by a backup lymph system and then also a vertigo or dizziness.
1: Can
0: also be associated with that.
1: Okay.
0: And
1: interesting.
0: Yeah, I've had quite a few patients come in with vertigo, unresolved vertigo.
1: Mm-hmm.
0: And that can be a very difficult thing to treat. And one of the underlying reasons can be TMJ.
1: Wow.
0: And then also there's a backup of the lymphatic tissue.
1: Mm-hmm.
0: So the jaw can actually cause the lymph system to back up, which can back up the eustachian tube and put pressure on the middle and inner ear. Then if you, as you fix the jaw, you can also need to use what we call diathermy.
1: Mm-hmm.
0: And that diathermy is a shortwave diathermy that can actually go in there and get that lymphatic tissue opened up.
1: Mm-hmm.
0: And as that lymphatic tissue drains, then we can get quite a bit of relief and also not only help with the jaw, but also help with the vertigo.
1: And explain the diathermy. That's one of the therapies.
0: Yeah, it's actually electromagnetic. There is a heating element that's involved with
1: like
0: that.
1: Like big magnets, right?
0: Yeah, they're like big magnets. And what that does is it actually will change the polarity of the arteries and of the lymphatic tissue so that the walls will relax, open up, and allow the drainage to occur. And we use the diathermy for improvement of circulation.
1: Mm-hmm.
0: People who are going to lose toes and feet and due to diabetic neuropathy, things mm-hmm. like that, loss of circulation, we can actually use that diathermy and restore the blood flow. We also use it for congestion in liver, lymphatic tissue. Very, very helpful and has been a huge part of our practice and something that we use on a regular basis.
1: Mm. And then we had talked about the trigger point therapy.
0: Yes.
1: For the jaw.
0: And the trigger point therapy we usually do with just pressure to relieve that. We can also have lidocaine injections. Mm-hmm. Very, very helpful for also releasing trigger points. So there's several ways that we can actually approach that and get that release. There's also a spray and stretch mm-hmm. that we use is also a very well-established trigger point type of therapy. And we do all of those and do those all very well at our office. Mm-hmm. So depending on how severe the case is how we actually have to proceed with that.
1: And then are there exercises that the patient can do for TMJ?
0: Absolutely, and you actually know those very well.
1: Oh, I do.
0: Yeah, because you are one of the ones who teach the patients mm-hmm. exactly how to do those, but they are very specific exercises for the TMJ itself, and we teach our patients how to do that to help to maintain it. And they make a very, very definite difference. People have been very amazed at how much of a change occurs on that.
1: You know, and one thing I would tell patients, because when you wake up in the morning, you don't know what position that joint's been in. You know, if you clench your teeth, which a lot of people do.
0: Absolutely.
1: I tell them, just open your mouth gently, as wide as you can, to kind of release that muscle.
0: Right, because oftentimes, just 2 days ago, I had a patient came in and said, you know, I came here before work. I woke up this morning and at 6:30, I'm like, I can't move my neck. I'm in extreme pain. I don't know what the heck happened. I hadn't mm-hmm. seen him for a while.
1: Most people don't know what they did.
0: They right? just we woke don't. Up and, yeah, stretched uh-huh. and it's like, I can't move. And she came in and said, you know, I'm coming here before work because I can't go to work. And I said, well, it was the jaw. And she said, how did I do that? And I said, I don't know. But, you know, you get into all sorts of positions at night, and that could put a lot of pressure on it. And then I also mentioned about stress, and she said, oh, I have been under so much stress.
1: Mm-hmm.
0: You know,
1: and we can hold that stress right there in that joint.
0: That, well, remember I said that there's a nerve that goes right from the jaw to the brain.
1: Right.
0: And stress is one of the major factors mm-hmm. in TMJ.
1: Mm-hmm.
0: And I'm sure the stress and then how she slept, you know, just really put that out. Just at the jaw and she was fine. You know, there was mm-hmm. absolutely no pain left. Just felt so much better. And it was purely a TMJ syndrome.
1: Yeah, and I tell patients as you're driving in the car, you're at a red light, just gently open that jaw as wide as you can to release it. And then we have some other, you know, exercises. If there's some deviation, meaning if that lower jaw is deviating side to side, you know, sure. instead of being aligned.
0: Yeah, and one of the other things, the major exercise I tell people, because I can actually have, you know, if I feel that it's tension, mm-hmm. I can have people do diaphragmatic breathing
1: yeah.
0: and get a tremendous amount of relaxation of that jaw.
1: Mm-hmm.
0: So
1: and all those muscles.
0: Because that's the whole stress. You know, if we actually breathe shallow, then that produces a stress syndrome.
1: Mm-hmm.
0: And if we breathe, we can actually reverse that by how deeply we breathe. So teaching the patients breathing and to practice that, then that really helps out the jaw quite a bit and really helps to relieve a tremendous amount of stress. How deep we breathe is one of the biggest indicators on how long we'll live.
1: Yeah, and you can't stress that enough.
0: No.
1: And people, you know, you can just see people coming in pain holding their breath. Yeah, it's so important to breathe deeply. And what intrigues me about the jaw is all those muscles that are connected that you were talking about.
0: It's very complicated.
1: Uh-huh, right. And even connected with the pelvis.
0: Oh, yes, yeah. yes. The shift in the pelvis is huge.
1: Do people just think you're crazy to say their jaw has something to do with pelvis?
0: But, you know, they see the results and they say, I've had doctors come in, orthopedists and orthopedic nurses and massage therapists, and I'm putting all these things together, and they say, well, you know, I've never been taught any of this stuff, but, you know, I can't deny, you know, mm-hmm. the changes that occur.
1: Right.
0: It works.
1: Right. When we come back, let's talk about supplements and their effect on the jaw. 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The ideal candidate for this role is a certified health coach or clinical nutritionist experienced in interpreting labs and designing supplement-based care plans. We're looking for someone knowledgeable in functional medicine concepts and natural health practices. The person who will thrive in this position will be a compassionate communicator who enjoys educating and empowering patients and is organized, detail-oriented, and reliable with strong follow-through. 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The Voice of Health Wellness Tip with Dr. Robert Prather of Holistic Integration. What is diathermy and how does it help with wound healing?
0: Basically, what shortwave diathermy, it's a big magnet. Oftentimes, as you're talking and learning about physiotherapy, they say it's a heating device, but that's really not what it's for. What it's designed for is to increase circulation, both of the arteries and veins, but also of the lymphatic tissue. Anything that can be helped by increased circulation, diathermy is very, very helpful. Matter of fact, that's one of our key secrets on really getting a change in neuropathy. As far as getting neuropathy under control, we're extremely highly successful, over 90% on our testing as far as a significant improvement. And the diathermy is absolutely critical along those lines. Getting the diathermy on there, you can really turn around a wound situation. I don't know why more people aren't doing that as a regular part of neuropathy treatments. It's amazing how much of a difference if you just increase the blood flow and the lymphatic flow, get the nutrients in and the toxins out, how much healing can actually take place in the body.
1: So have you had success at Holistic Integration in preventing amputations from neuropathy?
0: Yes. That is something that we're very proud of, that we've had a lot of people who had had advanced issues, actually had part of their foot cut off and they were going to cut off more, which is just basically a death sentence as you work your way up.
1: Yeah.
0: So we hit them with the nutrients and with the diathermy and was able to save people. Mm-hmm. As far as having that done, that's a very common thing that we do. We have a very high success rate actually stopping an amputation from occurring,
1: right,
0: and reversing that. So not only are we good at dealing with the neuropathies in there, but actually in the real severe types of cases where it is down to an amputation, we've been able to turn that around. I had a gentleman who was coming in, and he had already lost half his foot to neuropathy, and they were going to take it at the ankle and take the rest of it off. And the other foot was starting to develop some problems, and it started out just with like a little hangnail. It just started in the big toe. That's the first place it was, and they were saying that there wasn't anything they could do, and I said, well, let's go after it. So we started our program, and we were able to save his foot. And it was basically a circulatory problem due to the diabetes he had and the neuropathy. By the time we got done, the clinician was saying, your blood flow into your foot is better than mine right now. You know, the wound care people, you know, actually called me and said, hey, you know, that's remarkable. What did you do? And I told them, and they said, wow, we wish we could do that.
1: Schedule your appointment at Holistic Integration, 317-848-8048. Holistic Integration, restoring hope.

0: You're listening to The Voice of Health with Dr. Robert Prather of Holistic Integration, where our mission is restoring hope to our patients. So we've been talking about TMJ, how serious an issue it is. Temporal mandibular joint.
1: Woo! Oh my goodness.
0: Woo! Hey, don't act surprised.
1: No.
0: It's funny how I can get my words mixed up, isn't it?
1: We
0: could have a whole show on that. And you can tell me what's wrong with my brain. it's good to laugh at yourself, isn't it?
1: It helps to relax the jaw.
0: I can do that. All right. So we were talking about different treatments for TMJ. The importance and how powerful that joint is. And one thing, let's talk about supplements. Are supplements important for the jaw? What supplements are helpful for TMJ?
1: Absolutely. Definitely, as we're looking at the TMJ, there are several different types of factors that can be involved in that. On a supplemental basis, the B vitamins definitely are nerve vitamins that can play a very big role. The calcium magnesium balance, vitamin D, all those things play a very direct role on TMJ and should be looked into as on their need. And of course, we do the diagnostics to determine whether that is appropriate or not. One of the kind of standard types of products from standard process is called AC carbamide. And that actually will change a lot of the pH in the joints and not only helps the jaw, but also will help a lot of joints. And AC carbamide is one of the most common products that we actually use for TMJ. Along with that, there are specific homeopathics. We have homeopathic formulations. Homeopathics are an excellent form of treatment. Mm-hmm. And we have a whole segment on exactly what those are. Those are what you do is you take a small amount of something in a very small amount, like nitroglycerin.
0: Uh-huh.
1: Tablets is a homeopathic medication.
0: Yeah, I think people don't realize that's homeopathic.
1: There are gold salts is also a homeopathic. So, I mean, there are things that are very common types of medicines out there that are homeopathically based, and we have some very specific combinations of homeopathics that are standard for TMJ and make a huge, huge difference on that.
0: Mm-hmm.
1: The other things that, besides the vitamins, minerals, those types of things, but working on the emotional aspects, mm-hmm. you know, there is a very strong correlation on that.
0: And you can do that through the supplements?
1: We can do that, yes. We have a tremendous amount of people coming in with depression, anxiety, all those types of things, and we have very, very specific types of programs for that. We have homeopathic, nutritional, we look at the mineral balances, all those types of things make a very, very big difference with the emotional aspect, and working on that is a very important part of TMJ work.
0: Mm-hmm.
1: So if we can get that, not only does that help with the jaw pain, but it also helps to relax the whole body, shift the physiology, and improve people's mood.
0: Mm-hmm.
1: So,
0: and it's so nice to have such an arsenal of different treatment.
1: Oh, yes.
0: Uh-huh.
1: Because it's a wide variety of different ways that
0: we're talking about one joint here and all these possibilities of treatment that can
1: help.
0: Mm-hmm.
1: Yes. So we're not really limited, and we're looking at the holistic type of aspect mm-hmm. of it. And everything that we do is extremely safe. It's not surgery. It's not pharmaceuticals.
0: Mm-hmm.
1: None of the things that we actually use and do have a possibility of a negative effect. So I tell people, you know, people are nervous coming in and say, well, you know, one of the nice things, so I'm not going to hurt you.
0: Mm-hmm.
1: You know, I'm not going to hurt you. I can't.
0: Not giving you a poison.
1: I can't injure you.
0: Mm-hmm.
1: So either this is going to work and help you, or, you know, you've really not lost anything except your time and money.
0: Mm-hmm.
1: You know, I'm not, you know, it's not a possibility that I can actually injure you. So working with that type of thing is very gratifying.
0: Mm-hmm.
1: Now, not only do we do the supplementation, you know, the vitamins, minerals, looking at that, seeing exactly what's needed, the homeopathics that are associated with that. We also do flower remedies.
0: That helps the emotional?
1: Completely emotional-based
0: mm-hmm.
1: remedies. There's gem elixirs, but, you know, in other words, we probably have 80,000 products that we can look at, you know, for this type of thing. And but we can actually find out which one will work the best through our electrodermal screening and through our diagnostics. We know which direction to go. Mm-hmm. And very, very good results on that.
0: And don't worry, you're not going to go through the 80,000 one by one.
1: I won't. But there are also, and then of course, dentistry.
0: Yes. Mm-hmm. I think people correlate TMJ with dentistry, and I know you work with a lot of dentists.
1: Absolutely. Anytime there are definite times where the teeth need to be straightened, there needs to be changes made. Also, there needs to be an appliance that's used. The vast majority of the time, over 90%, we can actually take care of the TMJ without that expense.
0: 90% of the time.
1: 90% of the time, but there are 10% of the time that we recommend that people have either some dental work done or also an appliance made. And we have dentists that we definitely work with on that, or the person's dentist, refer them to them. But we usually like to get the rest of it done first because we are changing the position of the jaw.
0: Right. They would have to keep changing that appliance.
1: Exactly. So as soon as we are done with our care, we have everything fixed up. Then we send them to the dentist for the appliance or for the dental work, and things go much, much smoother. We check them afterwards, make sure everything's okay. Because if they try to fix it at the point before I fix my part, it will be completely different after that. And this would be, this is a much more sound type of basis because I've got the structure in place. And then any type of dental work or appliance that needs to be done at that time is much more effective and much more long-lasting.
0: Now, let's talk about prevention. How can TMJ be prevented?
1: Well, we're looking at the causes of TMJ. You know, whenever you can discover what are the causes of TMJ, then you can work on the prevention. Dentistry. Oftentimes I have people who have had either braces done is a very common type of thing to actually need TMJ work done, or dental work. You know, people have their mouth open too long, or they had a tremendous amount of changes that had to be done, and there was actually an injury to the jaw taking place during the dental work. Not unusual.
0: I know, so a lot of people will book their appointments at our office after their dental appointment.
1: Just to make sure everything's good. That's a very smart thing, and that's something that we recommend. So actually after dental work, that's a very common time when people can develop some TMJ problems. Injuries, car accidents. We find quite a bit of not only neck whiplash, but also some jaw whiplash. Injuries after auto accidents or other types of injuries. The most common reason for TMJ to develop is chronic stress. You know, emotional issues. There's that strong connection on that. People gritting their teeth, grinding their teeth at night, usually associated also with emotional issues, is an extremely important type of thing. And actually being aware of that, and if you are grinding your teeth, having an appliance will be a very helpful type of thing to
0: It always goes back to stress, doesn't it?
1: Stress is a killer. And if you can actually breathe right, we were talking about the exercise of the deep breathing. It really cures a tremendous amount of what's going on in our system. How you breathe will determine whether you're in a parasympathetic mode or a sympathetic mode.
0: And I know you get a lot of flack at home and even at the office because of your deep breathing.
1: Yes.
0: The kids will say, Dad, do you have to breathe so loud? Say, I'm in my parasympathetic mode.
1: Right, right. You're stressing me.
0: So when we hear you really deep breathing, we know you're
1: I'm stressing, working on it. But if you can actually do the deep breathing, it shifts you into parasympathetic, which is the rest and digest. And that's where we really should be in the vast majority of time.
0: Yeah, I remember we did the TMJ show. It was one of our first radio shows when we got on the radio. And we had a dentist call us, actually, and he ended up coming in. And it was really interesting, the feedback we got from the dentist regarding the TMJ show.
1: It was very positive.
0: Now, is surgery ever necessary?
1: Yes.
0: Jaw surgery.
1: There are times where you can have such severe injury to the disc material, that surgery is sometimes necessary, but definitely want to try everything else first before that.
0: We have about 10 seconds just to close it up. Any last comments?
1: Get checked. Find someone who can check that and make sure it's working right.
0: All right. Well, thank you, Dr. Prather. 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
3: A halt in fighting. I'm Carmen Roberts, Fox News. U.S. and Iran agreed today to stop fighting over the Strait of Hormuz. The two sides are set to resume peace talks Tuesday in Qatar as they try to reach a long-term deal to end hostilities and restrain Tehran's nuclear program. Reopening the Strait of Hormuz has been a big sticking point and fighting point. And GOP Senator John Kennedy tells Fox News,
4: it would be nice to have some help from other countries in the world that depend on the Strait of Hormuz for their oil.
3: Crude oil opened higher this evening, immediately jumping 1% after the U.S. and Iran traded back-to-back strikes since Friday. Fox's Alex Hogan has more from the White House.
5: President Trump taking it one step further following these renewed attacks. He took to Truth Social, writing in part, quote, there may come a point when we are no longer able to be reasonable and will be forced to militarily complete the job that we have successfully started. If that happens, the Islamic Republic of Iran will no longer exist. This week, Iran struck a commercial vessel in the Strait of Hormuz. The U.S. then carried out strikes in Iran on Friday, the first since the signing of the Memorandum of Understanding. Tehran launched a drone and missile attack targeting Bahrain and Kuwait.
3: And U.S. crude is up about 0.75% now at $69.75 a barrel. If prices move much higher, that could, of course, push gas prices higher as well. But for now, drivers getting a break at the pump.
6: We have another big drop in the price of gasoline. In the past 2 weeks, regular grade at retail is down 23 cents. The new price is $4.01. And in 5 weeks, it's down 58 cents.
3: Oil analyst Trilby Lundberg with the Lundberg Survey. AAA says its average is $3.88 a gallon. 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
7: Some words, some gunshots, and lots of questions. I'm Ryan Hedrick, and here's what's trending this hour. Three people hurt in a shooting, and the cops say the scene covers a couple of blocks. It happened early Sunday on Indy's northeast side near 38th and Sherman, where cops got a call about 4 a.m. When they got there, they found a person shot a couple of blocks over, and a couple of minutes later, two more people found wounded by gunshots. All were taken to the hospital. Police are still trying to figure out exactly what happened. People on the southwest side of Indianapolis say one stretch of road has become a nightmare for them, with potholes making the trip rough and dangerous. This woman told Fox 59 she's now shopping for a new car,
8: because this one has $4,400 of estimated damage underneath it.
7: The road is Wicker Road near Bluff and South Belmont Avenue, and people say they've reached out to the mayor's action center, but still no response. Saturday night at Gainbridge Field.
9: Corner kick. Hole wants three. Give her three. In front of Caitlin wearing the Shoot More Threes hoodie. It's 107-72.
7: 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Final score, the Fever, 111-87 winners over the LA Sparks. 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That's become a part of the community. I'm Ryan Hedrick. Hedrick on the Level on the Go and at WIBC.com. Now your forecast from the American Standard Cooling Weather Center.
10: Monday, the heat wave begins. Forecast highs in the lower 90s, and we'll have afternoon heat index values in the lower 100s. That'll be the story through about Thursday. I'm Fox 59 meteorologist Ethan Rosick for 93 WIBC.
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14: I do think it's acceptable to say, when looking at what's going on in Iran, what the bloody heck is going on in Iran? The war over? No, the war is not over. We have a peace deal? No, we don't have a peace deal. Vance shows up, the vice president, the Iranians don't show up, or they walk out, and he looks ridiculous, but he's talking like everything's going fine. Nothing is going fine. But it's also not necessarily going poorly. I mean, whoever you are in your political fiefdom, you have something you could talk about, something you could say the other side is getting wrong about. But we don't care about political fiefdoms. We want to know how we get rid of an Islamic terrorist regime, how we keep ourselves safe from that, and what actually is happening on the ground. Tony Katz today. Good to be with you. Mike Lyons joins me right now. Major Mike Lyons, retired United States Army military analyst. You can also catch his articles over there at Real Clear Defense and the Wall Street Journal. So I'll start with the basics here about this memorandum of understanding. And I've been very clear on where I am on this, and I've had people disagree with me. Is the memorandum of understanding anything on which the American military, or what we're seeing politically, I'll let you dig in a little bit there if you'd like, should hang its hat on, as in this is a good move that's leading us in the right direction?
15: Well, thank you for having me, Tony. I think it gets back to enforceability, what's actually enforceable within the memorandum. And to me, and we've seen already over the weekend, it doesn't seem to be very enforceable. For example, the straits. All of a sudden, the Iranians decide they're going to close the straits. They claim they closed the straits. And then CENTCOM comes back and says, no, the straits are open. So which is it? And the whipsawing going back and forth is something that is just creating a lot of confusion. It doesn't appear that the Iranians want to negotiate anything. There's no real discussion on the nuclear enriched material, for example. And the memorandum includes things that will constrain Israel. There's just things in there that are just not enforceable on by either side, that are just more projections and wishes as opposed to something that you can actually dig in and move forward on. But from what I saw over the weekend, again, with the Iranians walking out, with the Qataris and the Pakistani prime ministers trying to negotiate or mediate this operation, it seems it's going to move at very, very slow pace.
14: And even the vice president today is coming out saying we're making great progress. I am reminded of a conversation we've had more than once. This Pentagon has been unbelievably good at misdirection. The White House has been unbelievably good at misdirection. But when it comes to the vice president, I must admit, I am a guy who has my reservations. I don't think he's engaged in misdirection. I think he believes it. But it very much seems that he has put himself out on a limb. He gets credited for being basically one of the architects of this idea of a deal, this MOU. We have not heard at all from Secretary Rubio on this. So politically, there's a lot, I think, on the line for J.D. Vance. And we have for the vice president, we have a very different point of view on Iran. But let's talk politically or militarily. strategically about the Iranians. Mm-hmm. They aren't people who will show their cards. They aren't people who will ever admit anything. And they're people who believe that there's always one more thing to negotiate and eventually they can wear down the other side. Knowing this, how is it possible that they're able to do this?
15: So let's compare to the JCPOA. I think that while the Obama administration thought that that was a good deal, the reality of it is it kicked the can down the road for the Iranians. It gave them a path to a nuclear weapon in 10 or 15 years. All the sunset provisions just allowed them to do it. But I think what happened there was the Obama administration talked themselves into it, that this was the only deal they were going to get. The Iranians wore them down. There was nothing in there about their ballistic missile capability. It didn't really tie a lot of things that were in our interest. And again, I just think they wore those negotiators down till Obama finally said, okay, we have to agree to get something moving. In this case, it doesn't seem that that's the case. From my perception, it just seems that we want out and we're going to do anything to do just that, to get out of this. And we'll take the operational victory that we had from a military perspective and apply some strategy that doesn't make any sense, given the military, the leverage that gave the president for the leverage in order to negotiate this from a position of strength. It seems as though we're giving that away as the Iranians dig into their side. So that to me is the comparison right now. And I don't think you can compare JCPOA with this MOU on apples and, you know, apples and apples perspective. It's apples and oranges. But the idea of them just taking any deal to get out of it seems to be the similarity.
14: Talking to Major Mike Lyons, retired United States Army military analyst. President Trump took a lot of people to task over the weekend about how can you say things are the same? Iran doesn't have an army. A navy. They barely have any air, this, that, and the other. And I, of course, agree with all of that. But one of the things the president said, which has got to be, I think, confusing for a tremendous number of people, is that the president said that it's okay if the Iranians still have ballistic missiles because, after all, other people have them. This was the president of
16: the United States. I think it's going to go well, but we'll see. So I will see you guys at Versailles.
17: Can I follow up quickly on something you said at the press conference? You said you don't mind Iran having ballistic missiles. Can you elaborate on that? I want to make sure we understand this.
16: I'm saying that if other countries have them, it's a little bit unfair for them not to have some. A ballistic missile is not the same thing as what we're talking about.
14: Now, I'll agree, sir, that a ballistic missile is not necessarily a nuclear missile, but it leads to a question of what message is being sent. I'm not a guy who's angry at President Trump. I understand him. I understand the way he operates. I understand that he is not a guy who fathoms the concept of war when you can have trade and make a dollar. It doesn't equate in his head. And then I understand J.D. Vance is where I have so much opposition, as you were alluding to. He is a guy who on Megyn Kelly's show, the vice president said, let's just get out of there. He is a true believer in the isolationism at all costs, as in if we don't bother our neighbor won't bother us. If we don't pay attention to what they're doing, therefore it's not happening. But that isn't true. And an Islamic terrorist regime with ballistic missiles is a terrible, terrible idea. But is this a case of don't listen to what gets said, listen to what gets done, which is where I usually stand? Or does this kind of thing have reverberations around the globe and certainly for our military?
15: Well, first, ballistic missiles are offensive weapons at the forefront. They're not anti-air defense weapons. They're not Patriots and the like. They're not shooting down other missiles. They are offensive. And it comes back to range. And if the kind of missiles they have can go well outside the range of their country, then what actually are they doing? They threaten. In fact, back in the 80s, we had ballistic missile treaties with the Russians because they were for their hypersonic missiles because of their capability. So ballistic missiles on the surface are offensive. And there's no way that the world should allow the Iranians to have a large-scale ballistic missile capability because, as we've talked about, then as they create nukes, one thing to have a nuke, it's one thing to deliver a nuke. Well, they don't have to put it on the back of a Toyota and push it towards Israel. They can actually deliver it on a ballistic missile. That's the challenge there. So there's no reason for the Iranians to have a ballistic missile program, period, full stop. And if you want to protect themselves, then sure, we'll help them with anti-aircraft missiles, which you're going to see Europe explode on because of what's happened between Russia and Ukraine. That's one thing. And maybe the president will clarify that in the future. We'll see.
14: Yeah, we should be clear that the future of warfare is drone, and Ukraine has 1,000% proven that. I want to make sure we engage these first parts because there's a real level of confusion and there's a real level of people retreating to sides. And we have to take a look at the totality of this. The Iranian regime is absolutely not to be trusted on any level, and everything they say is a lie. J.D. Vance, the vice president, has gone in with a head full of steam, but I don't think necessarily a plan. I think the president, knowing him as we all do and understanding the rules of Trumpism, could change on a dime. And he said his much when he was ending the G7 summit. He'll blame it all on JD and then move on. Nobody actually thought that was 100% a joke at all. But let's go back to the military look at this. You talk about you don't necessarily turn the military on and off like a light switch. To that end, are we leaving theater? Are we leaving the Persian Gulf or the Gulf of Oman?
15: Yeah, I all view from my perspective.

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1: Ground troops and ratchet up their military capability to threaten Iran as well. I don't see that happening. So the president is trying, I think, all he can to make this as peaceful as possible, and maybe once it gets all expended, we can go back to the military. But I still don't think the plan for the military use right now is effective. It's just in the standby mode, and you can't, like you said, turn it on and just turn it off.
2: It's been in a standby mode now for, what is it, 60 plus days, yeah. Right? It's, yeah, 70 days. We have discussed this, and certainly, you know, the first couple weeks of ceasefire, I didn't mind. Sure, regroup, recalibrate, get yourself set. And then certainly it was to the advantage of the Iranians because the war was over, right? Yeah. It stopped. It was done. Is there a morale issue that comes from this?
1: It could. Yeah, a great question. And having someone that's leaned in the foxhole before could tell you that when you think you're going, when you don't go, you kind of say, okay, you're just on pins and needles there. It's hard, you know, you go to bed that night, you're sleeping, and then you don't know if something's going to happen when you wake up. So it can be. Now, they've probably now gone to a situation where they're rotating people around, they're doing things because they're recognizing that they're not on, let's say, the highest level of alert. And so there can be. And that's something from that Trump should understand. There's an old adage, might have been from the French Revolution or something, but if you send troops, they just can't sit there. They just, you know, they're going to be sitting on pens and needles, and that's where we're at right now.
2: Talking to Major Mike Lyons, retired United States Army military analyst. One thing that we can say, regardless of where we are with Iran, regardless of what deal gets struck or doesn't get struck, and I believe I'm not negative, there's just no possibility of creating a deal with a terrorist Islamic organization, which is the Iranian regime.
1: Right.
2: But we have reset some alliances and created some, mm-hmm, with Bahrain, with the UAE. We had a different relationship with Saudi Arabia, even though I'm always wary of Saudi Arabia. I haven't forgiven personally 9/11. There's a different opportunity in the Middle East. What is the view of these new alliances, these new relationships? Is there a rethink on what our core strategy is? Meaning, is our core strategy the UK and France and European focused, or is our strategy changing some of those European partners, adding into some other Middle East partners, and having a new focus?
1: Well, I think the administration still would like to get back to the pivot to the Pacific that Obama first talked about, 15 years ago, and recognizing that's where the greatest threat is. We had expected to be fighting a conflict there 27, 28 in the next couple of years, and we had geared up to do that, ammunition wise and all the like. And the last few years, both in Ukraine and the Middle East, has taken away some of those resources. And there's some that argue that that's part of the reason why we're holding back on some of our canisters and our ammunition right now, is because we think that conflict happens. If you're a smart enemy, like in China, for example, if you watch the United States expend itself in these two fronts, then if they decided to do something, let's say, within the Pacific and even go beyond Taiwan, let's even think the unthinkable, go beyond Taiwan, then, you've got to be able to defend that area. It's going to come down to the, level of creativity and what we think can and can't happen. So as for new alliances, I think we're not going to expect much from the traditional European old school alliances. There'll be others that are there. I think Trump would look to this as creating a new NATO, for example, within the Middle East, with those Middle Eastern countries, and help them move forward. Israel and the United States are going to look like they're going to play this good cop, bad cop relationship. We're not abandoning Israel anytime soon. I know the Trump that scolds Bibi here and there and the like, but right, Israel's in a fight for their existential threat, and they're not going to stop below the, north of the Litani River, south of the Litani River, wherever. They're going to keep going until they can do what they did to Gaza, into Hamas and Gaza.
2: So to that point, Litani River, which is in Lebanon, which flows north south and then immediately cuts over to the Mediterranean Sea from the eastern side of Lebanon over to the west, so heading towards

0: towards the Mediterranean. That is a demarcation point where Hezbollah works below that. Lebanon is exhausted by Hezbollah and certainly want to see more to remove Hezbollah from that area. The existential threat, of course, is the Iranian regime and right. them getting the dollars to be able to buy more missiles and then throw them at Israel.
1: Right.
0: Do these other countries that we mentioned, Bahrain, the UAE, etc., which there's going to be a real question about the Abraham Accords. There's mm-hmm. going to be a real question about trade, etc. Have they all accepted? Do we all agree that we're all on the same page, that the issue here is the rogue Iranians, is the Shia Muslim versus the Sunni Muslim,
1: yeah.
0: and that if they were gone, everybody would just mostly leave each other alone, and that's all you can ask for?
1: Yeah, I think so. And so I think that these countries come in tiers. So you said Saudi Arabia, Qatar, UAE,
0: Bahrain, right? Bahrain, so Saudi yeah. Arabia being the big one, and they're fighting Turkey for the hegemonic power.
1: Yeah, I went with Qatar in that top ring, but Bahrain, Saudi Arabia, in the top with Jordan, let's say. And I think, you know, in Qatar is going either way, because I think they're part of those negotiations, and we can see that they are more aligned, I think, in some ways with the Iranians. And the Pakistanis are just trying to make a deal so they can be part of the Nobel Peace Prize process in the future or whatever. But I think it's going to be tiered. A couple of wild cards. Wild cards could be Syria. As much as their country is trying to rebuild, it made instances that it would like to be part of the Abraham Accords. They don't really have a military to speak. They couldn't necessarily send anything, but they are also part of that community, the Jordanians in the Middle East as well. The Egyptians could be another wild card. I'll go, again, not sending troops. They could. They have that capability. But from you know, from a global or from a regional perspective, when it comes to creating that NATO, that would be some alliance that could take place there. And then maybe even Turkey. Turkey could step out of its role of not just being in NATO like the United States. The United States might be in that organization as well. Turkey still, to me, could be the indispensable country in this whole situation.
0: Major Mike Lyons, retired United States Army military analyst. I appreciate you taking the time, sir. More is coming up. I'm Tony Katz. This is Tony Katz Today.
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0: So are people really vandalizing the reflecting pool? They're upset that Trump tried to fix it? And I guess there's a problem with it. I don't know, the lining on it, or algae is growing, or someone's trying to grow algae in it. Are we really that broken? The answer is not we, they. Tony Katz. Tony Katz today. Good to be with you. President Trump putting out on Truth Social, quote, of the many statues and fountains that we rebuilt, renovated, cleaned, and fixed, the only one that was vandalized was the reflecting pool, which is being taken care of as soon as possible. It has been given a 300-foot-long gash. Chemicals have been illegally placed in the water, and the beautiful new grass has been destroyed with a gigantic 8647 chemically carved into it, probably inspired by dirty cop James Comey. Please remember that there is a 10-year prison sentence for the destruction or even the attempted destruction of such things, which will be fully enforced. Thank you for your attention to this matter, President Donald John Trump. Yeah, somebody did that. Somebody did chemically do that into the grass. It is a sign of being broken. These aren't heroes. These aren't good people. You should explain it to your kids or your grandkids and your cousins and your nephews. And these are terrible people. Imagine disagreeing with somebody so much that you'll deface the nation. It's not disagreeing. It's hate. They hate because they can't control their emotions. Like little babies, they can't control their emotions, and so they engage in violence and destruction. What society thrives this way? And do you think that when they get their communist non-utopia, do you think it changes? No, the only thing that changes are those wearing the boots and carrying the guns who kill them to make it stop. That's what happens. That's what happens. History is what it is. And man, is it on repeat. Keep it here, guys. This is Tony Katz today.
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11: Kathleen Maloney, Iran and the U.S. trading fire over the weekend, with Iran again attacking an oil tanker in the Strait of Hormuz. Louisiana Senator John Kennedy tells Fox's The Big Weekend Show,
12: "It would be nice to have some help from other countries in the world that depend on the Strait of Hormuz for their oil."
11: Both sides have reportedly agreed to pause the fighting and resume talks Tuesday in Qatar. Rescue crews are in a race against time to save survivors of the earthquakes in Venezuela. Other countries are stepping in to help.
13: American rescue teams are here from Florida, California, and Virginia. The U.S. Embassy tells Fox the Trump administration will be here for Venezuela as long as it takes.
11: Fox's Matt Foy in Caracas. The number of dead now confirmed at over 1,400. 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

0: Which American president do you admire most? Well, seeing the answer to that question has made me come to realize that what we need in America is a lot more teaching of history. Tremendous amounts of history. Tony Katz today. So there are 1, 2, 3, 4, 5, 6, 7, 8, 9, 10, 11, 12. There are 13 presidents on this list. Would you like to guess who is on the list? This is, according to IA polls, interactive polls, which American president do you, the American people, admire most? Would you like to guess, Landon? I'll let you start, producer Landon. Name all presidents. Name a president you admire most.
1: Just for, in terms of recency, let's go with George Bush.
0: You're going to go George Bush. He went George. Now, George W. or H.W.?
1: W.
0: George W. Bush comes in, I believe it's number 12, at 1%. But also, so does his father, 1%. Right there. George Bush is the guy you went with. That's... the audience has thoughts. The audience has a tremendous number of thoughts right there. So let me give you the list. Joe Biden comes in at 1% at number 13. Then Bush at number 12. Then H.W. Bush at 11. And then Jimmy Carter at number 10 at 2%. If you admire Jimmy Carter, just so we can. Finish this now. You don't have to keep listening to the show. There must be a standard somewhere. You might as well have told me you admired Woodrow Wilson. No. Outdone. The chat room says Harry Truman. I'd like you to know that Harry Truman does not make the top 13. Doesn't make the list. Because while Jimmy Carter comes in at 2%, Bill Clinton comes in at 2%. Oddly enough, the people who admire him, that 2%, were all watching him on Pornhub. Teddy Roosevelt comes in 3%, and so does Franklin Roosevelt. Now, I was not an FDR guy. Took a little long to get into the war as far as I was concerned. But... I would say a little better than 3%. Teddy Roosevelt, respect. Respect. I like a guy who would be willing to box an elk. That is my guy. That is my guy. Lyndon Baines Johnson, not on the list, at least in the top 13. Ronald Reagan. Says the chat room. Ronald Reagan comes in fourth at 9%. And at this moment, you realize, wait a second, Tony. I think this list is full of crap. You are correct. Because coming in at number six, if you're driving, if you are a trucker or you are driving and you're doing, do me a favor, hands on 10 and 2. Hands on 10 and 2. Do not take your hands off the wheel. Remember, you're driving a very large truck. And people can get hurt. Number 6 on the list. On this list is George Washington. And at that moment, you are very much allowed to say that this is all nonsense, that everybody is full of it.
2: Hey, old white men.
0: Okay, you could say that as well. Feel free. I'm not here to judge. That is unbelievably impossible. John F. Kennedy comes in fifth and Ronald Reagan comes in fourth. And now you're like, well, Tony, if George Washington, the father of the country, the guy who didn't do more than two terms because he believed in the idea of no kings, the guy who led the army, the guy who led us to victory, the man who allowed his imagery to be thought of as almost godlike because people needed a rallying cry. If that guy's number six, who in the bloody heck is in the top three? Abraham Lincoln is third. Abraham Lincoln comes in at 9%, which says to us, if Lincoln and Washington aren't the top two in America's long and storied history, we have a serious problem in our schools. This list says to me, fire every teacher. Everyone, raise the schools. Let's start again. Randy Weingarten, you are terrible. Your union sucks. Who are the top three? Abraham Lincoln is number three at 9%. Donald John Trump is number two at 19% for the question, which American president do you admire most? And that leaves number one. And I know what some of you are saying. Millard Fillmore? No. Not Millard Fillmore. But nice. Nice. No, number one coming in 30% is Barack Obama. If you trust our schools to educate your kids, you're a crazy person. And if you know somebody who thinks that the schools can educate their kids, they're crazy people. And if you're a grandparent or an uncle or whatever, and you're like, man, I do not like seeing what's happening with my grandkids, buy them a history book. The great Gordon Wood just passed not so long ago. Get some Gordon Wood. Gordon Wood is good. Howard Zinn is crap. Doesn't matter what Good Will Hunting said. Matt Damon was wrong. Gordon Wood, yes. Howard Zinn, no. Right? Just so we have it clear. Nonsense. I was very happy to see that the Prime Minister of the UK, Keir Starmer, had resigned. This is good. This is absolutely good because Keir Starmer was absolutely horrific. Keir Starmer was a terrible Prime Minister of the UK. His woke bona fides got him there. And his woke bona fides destroyed a nation. When I say destroyed a nation, what they have allowed regarding immigration policy, what they have allowed regarding censorship, what they have allowed in their military, which is to say, they did not even make an attempt to build up their military. Not an attempt to be able to show strength. And he did not in his resignation.
3: The biggest job in the country. I shall spend more time on the most important job. Being the best husband I can to my fantastic wife, Vic, who has been a rock by my side through good times and bad. And being the best dad I can to my beautiful children, who are my pride and my joy. Thank you very much.
0: You're not going to get better. You're going to get worse. The person who will follow him just won a local election. His name is Andy Burnham, B-U-R-N-H-A-M. Get used to it. Andy Burnham is an avowed socialist. He is going to continue as a prime minister. He did serve for a short while as Secretary of State for Health. This was going back to 2010. He will continue the policies. So, for example, you'll say, yeah, but it was Keir Starmer who helped move the policy regarding getting kids off of social media. You know, that wasn't what happened, right? This was the big, big push, the big story that in the UK, they were going to ban 16-year-olds from being on social media. Well, good, because social media is bad for our kids. I don't disagree. We were out for Father's Day yesterday, the family, and did a very un-Father's Day-like thing for me, went for sushi. It's not that I don't like sushi. I love sushi, but usually be the kind of day, you know, you grill something and you do whatever. No, just did this, and it was glorious. And we were discussing whether or not Gen Z is a generation that is forlorn. And the data shows that they don't think they're going to have it as good as their parents. They see everything as they've been told everything is terrible. They've been told that everything is awful. Everything's a danger to you. And when you think about it, it is true. Remember, this is a generation that brought up believing that climate change was going to harm them. Parents and teachers sent kids home afraid for their lives. And you take a look at what they see on social media, and you take a look at what's being pushed to them, it's pretty awful stuff. Certainly anti-American stuff, time and again and again and again and again. And they're pretty forlorn about it. It's pretty awful. That was my oldest son's take, although he doesn't personally feel that way. He understands that people do. My youngest was like, that's on them. They're all crazy. Life's amazing. The future's fantastic. Go grab it. Crush. I've got very interesting kids, I guess. And I said part of what I think allows you or has helped you kind of formulate things and have a more positive view on things is that as a family, we didn't allow you on social media. My kids do not have social media. Zero. Zero. Not until they were 18. Then they can make their own decisions. Zero. And I think it helped. I think it helped greatly. So, yeah, I think there's a real conversation about not having your kids on social media, but parents should be parents. Government should not be involved, because what did the UK do? They said you can't be on social media until you're 16. And to make sure of that, everyone has to provide a digital ID before they log into one of these services. You understand what they did, right? What they did in the UK is push for the idea of tracking your comments on social media, because now you have to prove your age to get in. They didn't protect 16-year-olds. They took away privacy from every member of the empire. That's Keir Starmer. That's going to be this guy, Andrew Burnham. And people like Nigel Farage, who are calling for all new elections, I'm with Nigel. It's time to end this madness of the Labour Party. And if you ask how the left got into a position of power in the UK to begin with, that's simple. The Conservatives screwed it up so damn bad, they handed it to the left. And they have damaged that country, possibly for a generation. Keep it here. I'm Tony Katz, and this is Tony Katz Today.
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0: Because these things are important, there is a recall on blood pressure medication nationwide. Holy cow. This was announced by the FDA. It's a diuretic medication. I'm going to get this wrong. I'm pretty sure that was the name of the bad guy in Ghostbusters, wasn't it? No, Clortho. Wasn't the guy's name Clortho? Right. So it applies to 100 and 1,000 tablet bottles of clortholidone that were sold nationwide because it doesn't dissolve. What? That can't be good. When there's a recall, I do share them because you've got somebody on blood pressure medication. You know somebody. I have often been asked, am I on blood pressure medication because of how I do the show? No, it's because I have the show that I do not need blood pressure medication. Oh, I get it all out. Honestly, the show is done. I light a cigarette. I turn over to the chat room. And I'm like, that was wonderful. Was it good for you, baby? First of all, it's a cigar, and I probably don't ask that question. I'm like, well, you should go now. It's more. No? Is that out of the way? Is that out of the way it works? Was that too Sinatra? Don't forget your stuff on the way out, kid. Like Sinatra ever sounded like Harvey Fierstein. Oh, you believe I get paid for this? It's amazing. Rokana wants to tax Elon Musk 5%, but why is Rokana not paying his own 5%? And why is he supporting Mamdani? Oh, the bigotry grows. This is Tony Katz today.
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27: The U.S. and Iran trade strikes. I'm Kathleen Maloney, Fox News. Fox's Trey Yingst with the latest.
28: This was the second exchange of fire this weekend between the United States and Iran. Vice President J.D. Vance posted to X over the weekend saying, Iran signed a ceasefire agreement. We have honored it. If they have disagreements about how the MOU is being applied, they can pick up the phone. But violence will be met with violence. The new military action comes as the situation between Israel and Hezbollah plays out on a separate but parallel track. The Israelis launched new airstrikes against Hezbollah this weekend as Hezbollah continued attacks against Israeli forces in southern Lebanon. Late last week, there was a diplomatic breakthrough in Washington as the Israelis and Lebanese signed a framework agreement aimed at normalizing ties between the two countries and disarming Hezbollah.
27: Axios now reporting that the U.S. and Iran have agreed to halt strikes and meet Tuesday in Qatar. Rescue teams from several countries join a desperate effort to rescue earthquake survivors in Venezuela.
29: Time is of the essence to find any survivors underneath the rubble. A 17-floor condo has fully collapsed. We spoke to a woman whose cousin lived on the second floor of this building, and she is holding out hope that her cousin is still alive.
30: My cousin, Chantal Daniela, was with Antonio. And he called a friend and he said that they were alive and well and in a reduced space, and that gives us some hope. We know that she might be there because the second floor is like underground.
29: American rescue teams are here from Florida, California, and Virginia. The U.S. Embassy tells Fox the Trump administration will be here for Venezuela as long as it takes.
27: Fox's Matt Foy. A long and dangerous heat wave will blast a large stretch of the central and eastern U.S. There could be temperatures as high as 100 degrees. 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
0: broken glass, twisted metal, and flashing lights. I'm Ryan Hedrick, and here's what's trending this hour. A collision between someone driving a motorcycle and somebody operating a semi-truck ended up with the person on the motorcycle being taken to IU Methodist Hospital in Indianapolis Saturday. The crash happened in Greenwood near the intersection of Emerson Avenue and Grassy Creek Lane. Emergency rooms in Indianapolis were busy Sunday after the cops say three people were shot during an incident that started with an argument near 38th and Sherman on the city's near northeast side. They then found two more people shot a couple of blocks from where they found the first person. A man is dead after drowning in the White River in Indianapolis Friday night.
2: The Indianapolis Fire Department says someone was jogging near the river downtown when they heard a splash. IFD divers ended up finding a man's body.
3: You know, we're going to focus on the fact that this young man lost his life.
2: IFD Battalion Chief Rita Wright.
0: That's Jarrett Lewis reporting. Judy Davis has been an usher at Gainbridge Fieldhouse for the past 23 years. During Saturday night's Fever game, she was honored for Women's Night. She got a surprise during the ceremony from a special guest.
5: The Command Master Chief of Strike Fighter Wing Pacifica, a 25-year member of the United States Navy, Kyle Davis, who happens to be Judy's son, who she hasn't seen in nearly 7 years due to military deployment.
0: And to top it off, the Fever beat the LA Sparks 111-87. I'm Ryan Hedrick on the Level on the Go and at WIBC.com. 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
6: Monday, the heat wave begins. Forecast highs in the lower 90s, and we'll have afternoon heat index values in the lower 100s. That'll be the story through about Thursday. I'm Fox 59 meteorologist Ethan Rosick for 93 WIBC.
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1: Hi, Billy Cunningham, the great American. Welcome to Sunday night throughout the nation. So many things happening. I would note, first of all, that the tit-for-tat between Iran and America continues unabated, and that whenever Iran attacks a steamer, a ship, we respond overwhelmingly, which we have got to do. I think if you're a normal American, I don't like to think I'm normal. If you're a normal American, how's this going to turn out? The only way it works is if the Iranian regime real soon determines that for the last 50 years or so, their dogma, their philosophy is wrong, and they want to participate as a normal country in the Middle East, of which there's very few. Now, absent that, this will go on for a period of time, because the goal of the Iranians is really not to have peace with Israel or peace with America. Their goal is to kill Jews, kill Christians, behead men, rape women, because the more you rape, the more you kill, and the more you butcher, the more likely it is you're going to go to heaven with the 72 virgins. And so unless somehow that changes, I give the Trumpster great credit for trying this approach, which is overwhelming force and hoping something changes, beginning with Soleimani and continuing through Operation Midnight Fury, and it continues. We got the 60-day plan. Does anyone think that's going to bear fruit down the road? Does anyone really believe that the Revolutionary Guard will say, you know what, we were wrong for the last 47 years or so. We want to live in a participatory democracy, and we want to make sure that the girls, the women in Iran have equal rights with everyone else. We're going to change our complete philosophy of that situation. Do you believe that's going to happen? Answer that question. The answer is no. I can't conceive it occurring. We're delaying the inevitable, which is why yours truly, and maybe you thought the same thing about 7 weeks ago, when the Trumpster was lied to by the Pakistanis that quit bombing, they can't take it anymore. The Iranian leadership has been decimated. The Navy's at the bottom of the ocean. The Army doesn't exist anymore. They want peace. So the Trumpster said, okay, what do you want to do? And the Pakistanis told Donald Trump, I got this from a highly placed source in the White House, send over J.D. Vance and to Islamabad, and we're going to work this thing out, because they really want you to stop, and they're willing to do whatever it's got to. Tell them what they got to sign, and they'll sign it. So here goes J.D. Vance, my friend and yours, by the way, living in Cincinnati, Ohio, and he flies as the VP all the way over to Islamabad with Kushner and Witkoff and others to sit there for like 12 hours and listen to what the Iranians are saying about how much peace they want. And they were saying they wouldn't agree to anything. And when you listen to J.D. Vance and others, they'll tell you, sitting there in Islamabad about 7 weeks ago, the Iranians who were present had no authority whatsoever. In fact, they could not communicate with Tehran, because the leadership, so to speak, whatever the hell that is in Tehran, thought if they communicate with us, they're going to locate where we are. We're going to get missiled to death. We're going to die. So the Iranian leadership went to Islamabad with no authority, no power, and no way to communicate back home to determine, okay, what can we offer? What can't we offer? You might recall that when J.D. Vance came out with Kushner and Witkoff, and they looked like their dogs had recently died, and as a consequence, nothing happened. So at that point, you would think, okay, I was sandbagged, and we're going to go back to aerial warfare and bomb them into the Stone Age. So at a minimum, it's going to take them years to recover. Well, that didn't happen. Now, here comes the Egyptians. Here come the Jordanians. Here comes UAE, Bahrain. Here comes Qatar. Here comes Saudi Arabia. And they were getting hit. In fact, they were hit as recently as 2 days ago. I think Friday or yesterday, Saturday, they were hit again, and we responded tenfold. And so I hope down the road that the Revolutionary Guard says, you know what? We're not going to kill Jews and Christians. We're going to live in peace with our neighbors. Until that happens, this is a pipe dream. And the Trumpster is certainly pursuing it. And as we speak this Sunday night, there's more missiles going back and forth. Of course, that isn't a breach of the ceasefire, which, of course, it is. They're testing Trump to see how far he'll go. And this president will go very far. Would you agree? I'm so proud of what Donald Trump has done. Imagine if you would have Kamala Harris was in the White House right now and Tim Walz. Are you kidding me? So at this point, I don't know. Gasoline, I filled up yesterday in Cincinnati, Ohio. It was $3.19 a gallon. I'm told by the experts, got one coming up later, that the real cost of this war is not really born yet into the oil markets of one type or another. Got a guest coming up who's an expert. Going to talk some more about that, who, by the way, is a Trump supporter. And so, yes, I hope, you hope, everyone hopes this thing resolves itself quickly. I heard a wise man say a few days ago that if Israel was given the option of saving every man, woman, and child in Gaza and the babies, Israel would say yes. Given the choice, Hamas asked the same question in the Gaza. Hamas, would you want to all the men, women, and children and babies in Israel to survive? The answer would be no. And so the crux of this is that whenever they want, Hezbollah can send one of their 2,500 rockets into northern Israel to try to kill Jews. They're in the business of killing Jews. And at this point, because of that tanker that went down about 6 days ago, a tank with five brave soldiers inside, business is good. They're killing people. That's they're in the business of doing, is killing. And so hopefully, as America approaches the 4th of July next weekend, hopefully we'll have more peace. Things are a little more quiet. Iranians quit killing people. On the other hand, I really doubt it. If Israel would put down their arms right now, they would be obliterated. If Iran put down their arms, there would be peace. Israel is the only functional democracy and state in the Middle East. I've been there. There's Jewish flags. Heck, there's gay pride flags in Jerusalem. About 25% of the Knesset are Muslims. It's a participatory democracy. And that's the only little piece of dirt in the Middle East like that. And if Israel wants peace, Israel disarms, they're dead. And if the Iranians disarm, guess what? There's peace. Israel wants peace. That's what they're after. That's why I'm a great supporter, of course, of Israel. Have an expert coming up on that topic and so much more. Also on Thursday, there were some momentous decisions by the U.S. Supreme Court, I'm proud to say. And one of them dealt with CCW. And the other one dealt with Haitians and others, TPS, shall we say, in Springfield, Ohio, and elsewhere. I have experts coming up on both topics on that issue. I'm kind of saddened by the fact that my old golfing friend, John Kasich, is acting like the moderate Republican that he is, as is my friend Governor Mike DeWine. Both are saying the Haitians need to stay in Springfield. There's about 50,000 Haitians living in the state of Ohio, which was the design of the Biden administration to disperse these refugees in generally middle-class red states to change the quality and character of those operations. And it's sad to say that about 80% of the Haitians in the state of Ohio are on public assistance of one type or another. And it's also accurate to say the great bulk of the Haitians did not come from Port-au-Prince. Most of the Haitians were living in Peru, Bolivia, Venezuela. They came from elsewhere. They weren't living in Haiti at all. And I watched one of the morning talk shows today with Tom Homan talking about this. It is misnomer to say that these so-called Haitians, in fact, were living in Haiti. Some were, most were not. But the Supreme Court said in a ruling on Thursday 6-3 that temporary protective status, TPS, means what? It means temporary. Look it up in the dictionary. It means temporary. And the Supreme Court ruled that courts have limited power to review the Department of Homeland Security's decision to revoke those protections because the law itself says it is not subject to judicial review. And that came from the United States Congress. And the decision was Mullen versus Doe and Trump versus Mayotte. And it greenlit the Trump administration beginning July 1st to get out of the country literally hundreds of thousands of those who don't belong here. They never did belong here. They don't fit in. In fact, I heard someone the other day make a reference, which I think makes a little bit of sense. Have you seen those who seek to come to America that might have an illicit banana or a tomato? They might have an apple. They might have a plant of one type or another. And they're seized at the border. We don't let things into this country that may foul up the biosphere. We don't let in unusual or any plants or any animals of any type, any lizards, salamanders, they can't get in because it ruins the ecosystem. But on the other hand, we'll let in 20 million illegals. Are they going to disrupt the ecosystem a lot more than a lizard would in someone's suitcase? Absolutely. Absolutely. So at this point, it's going to be a while. It may take one, two,

0: kids home for the summer, using up all your hot water? 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
1: It's caused by illegals being in this country, because you have about the same number of supply and more people are going for it because of all the illegality. As far as the cost of food, about 12% increase in food is because illegals are eating SNAP benefits, etc., when they don't pay into the system at all. Medical care, according to the Fed, has gone up 38% the last 10 years because of the usage by those who are here illegally. 38%. And so when the Democrats talk about, you know, they're all about one thing, the cost of living, you know, is rising. It's rising because of their policies, whether it's housing, public education, food, medical care, whatever it might be. You have 20 million more people using a product. Guess what? The costs are likely to go up and go up significantly. So we have a guest coming up later to address himself to that. And also the CCW. This is another thing. John Lott is one of the greatest scholars in America when it comes to the issue of what do you do with CCW permits like in the state of Hawaii and four other states. And I'm pretty sure to say this, I'll get it from John later on, that Hawaii had a scheme where you had to affirmatively get permission of a landowner to carry your legal CCW issued by the state of Hawaii into that business. That means if you walk into a laundromat, you walk into a pharmacy, you walk into a grocery store, you go into a movie theater, you might go to a doctor's office. Every time you had that permit issued by the state of Hawaii, you had to affirmatively have the owner of the land, generally a corporate interest, that's going to tell you affirmatively yes or no. Effectively, that took away the opportunity of someone to defend themselves. Now, I'm going to ask John Lott this question. Most, about 28 states right now are open carry. You don't need a permit. But what if you're in a state that, such as Illinois, that is very restrictive on guns? Based upon this decision, does this mean that someone going to see a Cubs game at Wrigley Field can take their CCW and gun with them? Probably not. There's something called sensitive locations. The Supreme Court has ruled previously, if it's a sensitive location and the person that owns the facility doesn't want you to come in with a weapon, for example, that's constitutional. So that means a school is a sensitive location. A courthouse is a sensitive location. A daycare can be a sensitive location. So we want to get into those who are in the areas of the blue cities, blue states. What does this decision mean for you when it comes to carrying your weapon into sensitive areas? For example, if you go see a baseball game in Atlanta, they have signs up that weapons are not permitted. Now, is that open to the public or not? The crux of the Hawaii decision was, number one, is it open to the public? And number two, can you criminalize carrying a concealed weapon onto someone's property if they say you can't do it? Because the Hawaii scheme was 1 year in jail. So if you went to four or five just conducting your daily life and you had a CCW issued by the state of Hawaii, you could be eligible to get 4 to 5 years in prison and you did nothing wrong. And so it's a little bit murky. What is a sensitive location? What is not a sensitive location? For those of us in open carry states, if there's a posting saying you can't come in with your weapon, there's not a punishment if you do that other than possibly in a civil context. And so John Lott is going to have to ferret this out one way or another to let people know when you can do certain things and when you can't do other things when it comes to CCW permits. And John Lott often points out, as he has many times, that so many offenses in America are stopped. So many crimes are stopped by someone having a CCW permit. It is stopped. And in fact, those of us that had the permits, I had a permit, and now I'm an open carry, but I still have the permit anyway in case I travel somewhere. Those of us that have a permit commit crimes at 1/12th the rate of in-uniform police officers. If someone had to pick a group of Americans who are the most law-abiding citizens imaginable, it would be somebody who's gone through background checks, proficiency using a weapon, and is carrying it legally. That person, it's almost like extra law enforcement. We should encourage that person to do

do what they're doing now, which is protecting themselves. And there's at least a million crimes stopped every year by those legally carrying a gun. And lastly, one thing that really got the liberals going nuts is that authorities can turn away asylum seekers at the border. And that's important, too, because what does it mean when you've arrived in the country? And that definite, and a June 25 decision, an alien standing in Mexico does not arrive in the U.S. by attempting and failing to set foot inside this country. They limit it greatly. And so the Supreme Court, and they got big decisions coming Monday or Tuesday. One is on birthright citizenship. And to me, I'm 1,000%. It was never the intent of the amendments to allow those who birthright citizenship under the 14th Amendment. In 1868, the intent was to make citizens slaves, not to those who engage in birth tourism, etc. So let's continue with more. And on the other side, we'll set up more of tonight's big show. Once again, there's relative peace. The liberals are very angry at this point. Why? The liberals are angry because the World Cup's going off without too many problems, and America is celebrating our birthday. And there's time capsules being put in the ground all over the place. So that down the road in 250 years from now, those Americans alive then can look at and see exactly what's going on. So let's continue with more. But happy the 4th coming up in about a week. America is tall, proud, and sassy. And may God bless Donald Trump. And please pass the SAVE Act. Let's continue with more. Bill Cunningham, the great American, with you and all of the great Americans every Sunday night.

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Billy Cunningham, the great American. Happy birthday, America. Coming up later will be the great Michelle Steeb, who's done quite a bit of work on homelessness, especially in Los Angeles. And what a fake and a fraud and a hoax. Millions of people living on the streets all over America. There's about 100,000 living on the streets of L.A. And there's a huge, shall we say, industry built up on keeping people homeless. Because that's how these activists get paid. The NGOs get paid, not by solving a problem, but by continuing it. After the break, we're going to have Darren Ward on. He runs Starfire, which is an oil company. And I've read some of the things he's written about down the road what's going to happen. This comes from the mouth of a Trump supporter. And most of us feel like for the first time since 1979, it appears that we have a president who's going to keep his word when it comes to Iran. And the more they send missiles here and missiles there, the more we knock them down. This president will knock down 10 or more sites inside of Iran and keep doing that down the road. And also later on is the great John Lott to discuss the new CCW ruling of the Supreme Court on Thursday to see what's going on with them. And also later on is Dr. David Raznick. And this guy's unbelievable. He is saying in written form that ivermectin should be taken by those with stage 4 cancer with great success. And also later on is Sherry Carney to talk about the Epstein files and things of that character. Bill Cunningham, the Great American, with you every Sunday night.

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10: News. I'm Deborah Valentine. Peace talks planned Tuesday in Qatar after the U.S. and Iran agreed to halt fighting and talk in the Qatar area. Fighting in the Strait of Hormuz on NBC's Meet the Press, Senator Roger Marshall.
11: The major war is over, and think of this as almost just a mop-up operation. We have to press them. If they strike us, we have to strike them back by 10.
10: The fighting erupted during the 60-day memorandum of agreement after Iran launched attacks on two ships. Gas prices continue to fall nationwide. Oil industry analyst Trilby Lundberg.
12: We have another big drop in the price of gasoline. In the past 2 weeks, regular grade at retail is down 23 cents. The new price is $4.01. And in 5 weeks, it's down 58 cents.
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0: By Billy Cunningham, the great American. We're told by the media and others, including the president and many involved in the Middle East, that the crisis in the Straits of Hormuz has largely now been solved, that ships are beginning to process of moving. Gasoline, which is something all of us look at on a regular basis, at least where I live, is about $3.19 a gallon, and happy days are here again. I had on last week Senator John Husted and Senator Bernie Moreno, who both said, along with the president, that when this thing is resolved and we have supposedly a 60-day window here, and at this point things don't look too bad in Straits of Hormuz, then that prices are going to drop like a rock. So all of a sudden we're going to be back to $2 a gallon. One of the other aspects of oil is something called lubricants, something that are the lubricants of society, whether it's trucks or whether it's planes or whether it's ships. Now, oil lubricants and lubrication elements is key to the world economy. And we're fortunate to have with us now Darren Ward, who's the CEO of Starfire, that provides lubricants all over the country, all over the world. And Darren Ward, welcome, I think, for the first time to the Bill Cunningham Show. And since you're in the business, you're not a media type, you run a company, you have lots of employees, and every day you live and die the business of oil and the price and where you get your product from. So are these views of certain politicians and others a little bit myopic? Do you feel that all of a sudden happy days are here again, and that's certainly by August we'll be back to new normal? Is that accurate?
1: Billy, first of all, thanks for having me on. I appreciate the time. And the answer to your question is a simple no. And to make it really easy, I think most of the world and most of us who live day to day, we base this all off on what's the cost of fuel.
0: Right.
1: And I do think fuel will come down. I think fuel prices, as you know, a lot of times it's driven by what's in the news. The day we bombed Iraq, the gas went up 2 days later. Well, the inventory in the ground didn't change. They just were able to go up. And then as the good news comes, because it's all based off of futures, it'll come down. And the same thing's true with crude. People look on the news and they see crude and they go, oh, good, crude went down. Therefore, oil prices have went down. The reality of it is that fuel and crude on the news comes up and down quickly. The prices of oil move slowly. We buy base oil. And we buy base oil from the Middle East. And we buy base oil from America. Air America is extremely lucky in that we produce an extremely large amount of the oil that we use. We really do. That's a true story. But it's not all. And the rest of the world is not that lucky. So what's happened is that not only do we have a war going on where the Strait of Hormuz has been closed, restricting supply chains, but other parts of the world are like in serious trouble. Europe, if you Google Europe's oil problem right now, they don't have the luxury that America has. So between American companies exporting oil, because we have a ton of it, and the Group 3 oil that we don't have, not coming from the Middle East, the supply chain is weakened extremely bad. And back on March 15th, when we started bombing Iran, I started getting price increases for what we call base oil, which is what is needed to make the oil that you guys buy as consumers. We take a base oil, we blend it with an additive, and then we have a 5W-30.
0: Right.
1: Well, those prices since March 15th are up 250%.
0: Let me write that down. 250%.
1: 250% across the board for all of them. And we have passed on increases to our customers, which are like large distributors. Then they're going to pass them down to their folks. And then ultimately, you know, so many contracts in the oil business are 60-day contracts. You can't move prices for 60 days. Well, 60 days would have been around June 1st. So the consumers are going to start to feel this increase. And I don't care when this war ends. When it ends, it's going to take 6 months easily for this supply chain to fix itself. There is inventory in the system right now for the last 45 days that is 250% higher than it was on March 1st. To put it in perspective, I'll take a farmer who buys a tractor fluid. The prices that we're selling tractor fluid now to large companies who are going to ultimately put that in a 5-gallon bucket and sell it to a farmer, they're up 175%. So at some point real soon, that farmer is going to start paying that. And that trucker is going to start paying that. And manufacturers are going to start paying that. And we're going to start to feel it as consumers. And you don't hear it on the news or from a politician, from anybody. And I think what we're doing is smart. This should have been done by the last 10 presidents, quite frankly.
0: Right.
1: This is the right thing to do for our country because it's going to make us stronger. And we already are strong. The fact that we've been able to deal with this and really not have an oil crisis, what's going on in Southeast Asia and Europe right now is scary.
0: Let's talk about base oil. The American people think about gasoline oil when they look at the BP and it's $3.25 a gallon. However, explain to the American people what are lubricants, what are base oils, and how they're extremely important to the world economy. In a concrete way, explain how that product is used across the world.
1: The simplest way I could do it is there's three types of base oil. There's what we call Group 1, which is predominantly made in America. We make our own. That's what's made for like your tractor fluids, for your farms, hydraulic fluids, industrial fluids. Then there's what's called Group 2 base oil. And again, most of that in America, and that is mainly used for like passenger car motor oil for older cars, but it's a lot of that. And then there's this big thing called Group 3 base oil. And Group 3 base oil is the best base oil you can buy. It's the most expensive you can buy. And it's what goes into like our full synthetic oils for like the newer cars or, you know, higher end cars or, you know, high end industrial fluids. It's the most expensive that we get. That predominantly, we don't make any of that in America. Hardly, I mean, like maybe 5% of what we use. It has to come from the Middle East. So, with that oil not coming here, my ability to buy Group 3 base oil is down about 80%. I'm only getting about 20% of what I would normally order to make full synthetic oil. So what's happening is that becomes a supply chain problem. And then you've got companies in America that are for-profit oil companies. It's not the government making this decision. These are for-profit companies. They realize they can sell oil to Europe because of the problems Europe's having. And a lot of the oil that's made here isn't staying here.
0: Right.
1: So we have a full-blown supply chain problem, and all three of those base oils are affected, but it's being driven without a doubt by the shortage of Group 3, which comes from the Middle East.
0: So Darren Ward, the CEO of Starfire, you're talking about this is outside your bailiwick, but it's probably a good idea to take down Iran in the long run. The prices will be paid in the short run. The midterm is coming up. As far as the tankers, there's about 100 tankers a day that passes through the straits. And you told me off the air that essentially insurance companies drive that along with the crew. What is the status of the insurance companies insuring the tankers and the status of the crews on the thousands of men on these tankers? Where are they? So those are the two issues, insurance company and the men who work on the tankers.
1: Yeah, I think there's three. So the number one, the insurance companies are being asked for example, the company that I buy Group 3 base oil from gets it from Saudi Arabia. Well, that boat's going to go through that Strait of Hormuz, and there's a chance it could get blown up, right? So they call an insurance company, and they say, we want you to insure that tanker for X millions of dollars, and they usually do, and it's not that much money. But it'd be like asking an insurance to, hey, can you insure my house even though this hurricane's coming? So they won't do it. So therefore, if the insurance company won't insure the oil, the company can't afford to run it through there because if they sink one of them things, they're out of business. I guess that's crazy. So that's number one. Number two is they've been sitting there for so long, they don't have people on these boats just waiting for the day to come. They've all went home. So like the idea that we're just going to open up the Strait of Hormuz and all the boats are going to come flowing through, they got to be manned, they got to be fueled, still going to take time. And then the last thing that nobody really thinks about is, if you'll remember when this war first started, Iran blew up some refineries over there. Well, those refineries were owned by American companies. So, you know, people, the majors, Shell, the Mobils, the big boys, a lot of those guys get their oil from their own refineries. That's also not coming over here now. So it's a big, I mean, if you ask anybody in my industry, they would tell you that this supply chain problem that we're dealing with right now is worse than COVID and after COVID. And you just don't hear it on the news. It's just mind-boggling to me that nobody talks about the fact that oil is being sold today for close to double what it was on March 1st. And that's going to affect, like you said, plastics. For example, we buy 5-gallon plastic pails and we fill them up with oil. On March 1st, that pail cost me $4.50. Today, it's $6.75.
0: 50%.
1: That's because plastic's up.
0: Right. One thing. And none of that's in the system. So, Darren Ward, you're saying none of those costs are in the system yet. But you talk about the destroyed refineries. They'll take a year for them to build. The three insurance companies that handle most of the commercial fleets, there's one in Hong Kong, two in London, and they've said on many news channels that, guess what? We're not going to insure any of these tankers for about 30 days. We want to make sure this piece holds. We cannot afford to have one tanker blown up. So that's months in the future to get the insurance. The crews are not there. Plus, the product itself won't be able to be offloaded because the refineries themselves are gone. And none of that's in the system.
1: Well, the refineries are in the Middle East. So once the oil does get here, we can offload it. Those refineries being blown up or damaged, all that does is limit their ability to come back online and produce more oil, is all I'm saying. So that without a doubt creates a problem for us down the road, for sure.
0: And so long term, here we sit at the end of June, getting ready to celebrate the 250th anniversary. When do you anticipate, you're a quiet, competent CEO in the business, before we're going to return to normality when it comes to all these lubricants, base oils, 1, 2, and 3, group 1, group 2, group 3, all of which I can't imagine the lubricant requirements, for example, of the United States Navy or the United States Air Force or the United States Army.
1: Right.
0: They all run on these lubricants, correct?
1: Well, the whole world. Everything we do every day revolves around it. I mean, your listeners could just do this one thing. If they just went onto the internet, their ChatGPT or whatever, and just said, explain to me what's going on with Group 3 base oil, they'll be blown away. The words that you'll read versus what you're hearing on news. I would tell you today, if that war ends today, and that strait opens 100% today, there is so much oil in our inventory in this world right now that's 200% over what it was on March 1st. First, we have to go through all that oil. Then we got to get the lower priced oil, which could take 6 months. You know, here's the deal. Most of us have not even felt this yet, Bill. That's the problem. I was at an Audi dealership 2 weeks ago talking to the guy that runs the place, and he hasn't even been given his first increase yet because they have a 60-day contract.
0: Right.
1: Well, his first increase is not going to be 30 cents a gallon. It's going to be $5 a gallon. And that $150 oil change that he used to have is now going to be $325. And that's a reality that's going to happen sooner or later. It has to. I mean, that's what the prices are. It has to make its way down to the consumer. There's no way it won't.
0: And what if this thing drags on, which I think is likely? If I had to bet a hot fudge sundae, this thing's going to drag on. Right now, the Iranians appear to be playing ball, talking about using their money to buy corn and oil, byproducts, soybeans from us. That's a great idea. But if we have another 3 to 6 months of stops and starts and more missiles are sent here and there, and Hezbollah attacks Israel, Israel goes back and defends itself, and then Iran gets involved and they send another missile to Saudi Arabia. If we have stops and starts for the next 3 to 6 months, what happens?
1: Then the process to fix it doesn't start for 3 to 6 months. That's the problem, is that we can't really begin to fix this until it's fixed. Like, until the oil starts flowing, and then however long it takes for the oil to be refined and processed and shipped and made it to America, until all that happens, the answer is, I don't know, because it won't happen until all that happens. So until this war is officially over, the clock doesn't even begin. Like, I'm not getting a price increase, and I'm not getting a phone call saying I got more oil anytime in the next 90 days. I can promise you that. No matter if that thing, if it gets fixed today, there's no all of a sudden snap your fingers and we got a bunch of oil and the supply chain problem's gone. It's going to be probably six months after, if not longer, after we finally have a complete reopening of the strait and these companies can go in and fix these refineries. Until those two things happen, we can't even begin to tell you or think about when it's going to end, because, I mean, I sent you a letter yesterday that was dated May something, May 7th, I think.
0: Yeah, I'm looking at it.
1: And it was from somebody in our industry who's a very respected man, and it was to all of their customers saying, this is the worst he's ever seen, and that was on May 7th. And we've had 3 increases since then.
0: And here we are, almost July 1st, and 6 months puts us at the end of the year, And the lubricants, the base oils, fuel the great American and the world economy. Without them, we stop. The president talked about a week ago something about a Great Depression, and that's they had to strike a deal with Iran. If this thing continued as it was a week ago, I don't know how long this is going to take. Is Iran going to change its stripes? Is Iran going to say, you know what, we're going to transform our worldview, and we're going to use our monies in order to uplift the Iranian people? I've heard none of that at all. In fact, here, no. You know, I don't know what to do. Well, we got to run. Darren Ward, I'm glad you brought some normality to these proceedings and the idea that, okay, happy days are here again, and the lubricant base oil business, not true. And I don't know when, assuming it ends today, things won't be normal until January. And if it's delayed two or three or four more months, then we're in the spring or summer of next year, correct?
1: Yes. I mean, gas prices, I think you'll see improvement. And I think, unfortunately, that's all the news cares about. And unfortunately, that's all us as consumers care about. Oil never usually moves like this. This is not normal. If I had an 8% increase, to 8 to 15% increase in a normal year, that would be normal or maybe even a lot. This is a 200% increase, Bill. We've never seen anything like this in the history of me. I've been in this for 35 years. Never have I seen anything but prices move like this and then supply chains be hit like this. It's unbelievable to me. And that's why I get so crazy when I was talking to you on the phone, when I watch, you know, whatever news or listen to any podcast or even listen to your show. Some of the guests that come on, they just say, all we got to do is fix this and we're good. They're crazy. They're just crazy. It's not going to happen fast. It's going to happen, and it's going to make us a stronger country. This is going to make us a much stronger country if this goes well. Because the fact that we can get through this is a Google what's going on in Europe and look at their oil shortage.
0: It's awful.
1: Because they don't have the luxuries that we have in America, where we do have our own oil. We do reuse our own products. And America's in a great spot. We're in a great spot, even though it sucks. Yeah. We're a lot better than most others, I can promise you that.
0: Darren Ward, the CEO of Starfire, thanks for being so informative. All right, back to your business. And Darren, once again, thanks for coming on the Bill Cunningham Show. You're a great American. Thank you.
1: God bless America, Billy.
0: God bless America. Great points. That's the truth, and the truth will set us free. Bill Cunningham, the Great American, live with you every Sunday night.
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0: Billy Cunningham, the Great American. Of course, Darren Ward knows the oil business backwards and forwards. For those who think, guys like me, who yesterday, Saturday, filled my car up, my Chevy Blazer, about $3.19 a gallon. The same thing in California would be $6.19 a gallon or more. But the other kinds of fuels, the lubricants, are a different animal completely. And you heard from him how much difficulty is going to be in the future. So let's continue with more. Coming up next is John Lott, the expert on CCW, what the Hawaiian decision means for you, for me, and everyone else. I think concealed carry permit holders are among the safest people in the world. And so I think John Lott's going to certainly fill in the blanks on that issue. Let's continue. Bill Cunningham with you.

0: 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I'm grateful we were
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6: A halt to fighting. I'm Deborah Valentine, Fox News. The U.S. and Iran have agreed to halt new fighting and hold talks in Qatar on Tuesday. The U.S. retaliated after Iran fired attack drones on two ships in the Strait of Hormuz. Fox's Trey Yanks reports from Tel Aviv on the latest fighting.
7: The United States conducted a new round of airstrikes against Iran overnight after the IRGC targeted another oil tanker in the Strait of Hormuz. According to U.S. Central Command, surveillance sites along with storage facilities and radar systems were hit by U.S. planes. The president posted to Truth Social shortly after saying the strikes, the United States aircraft just struck Iranian missile and drone storage locations and coastal radar sites for violating the ceasefire agreement again. It is very possible that they will never learn. The president goes on to say, there may come a point when we are no longer able to be reasonable and will be forced to militarily complete the job that we very successfully started. If that happens, the Islamic Republic of Iran will no longer exist. Now, in response, Iran launched missiles and drones toward Kuwait and Bahrain.
6: U.S. military forces in Bahrain intercepted ballistic missiles and drones that the IRGC launched towards U.S. military sites. The latest eruption of fighting threatens that 60-day memorandum of agreement between the two countries. Trump-backed Louisiana Republican Congresswoman Julia Letlow defeating State Treasurer John Fleming in Saturday's primary runoff. Letlow addressing her supporters.
8: Louisiana sent a clear message that they want a candidate to represent them in the Senate who will always put America first and never turn her back on Louisiana voters.
6: The Congresswoman will face Democrat Jamie Davis in November's general election. She was vying for the seat now held by incumbent Senator Bill Cassidy, who lost Trump's support. 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
5: 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Just click listen, then swipe right and hear the latest news updates on your time. 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
12: Blood on one block, bullets on another, crime scene tape at both. I'm Ryan Hedrick. Here's what's trending this hour. It is a scene Indianapolis cops say they see far too often. An argument that turns into gunfire. It happened again Sunday morning about 4 a.m. near 38th and Sherman on the city's near northeast side. The cops were called out there where they found one person shot. And then a couple of minutes later, they responded to another scene blocks away and found two more people shot. They think they're connected. They're still putting the pieces together. Gas prices in Indiana continue to fall. The average price for regular unleaded down to $3.23 a gallon. New legislation aimed at lowering energy costs is close to becoming law in the Hoosier state. Rep. Dave Hall says it would add protections for Hoosiers dealing with high utility bills.
13: This new law helps ensure energy affordability and offers more options to keep energy bills consistent.
12: And the bill also expands levelized billing, which would allow you to spread out your costs month to month. The war in Iran continues and ceasefire talks remain fragile at best. Senator Jim Banks, appearing on Fox News Saturday, says Iran needs to hold up its end of any agreement and negotiate in good faith.
14: President Trump has put them on notice.
12: And President Trump has remained steadfast that Iran can never have a nuclear weapon. I'm Ryan Hedrick on the level on the go and at WIBC.com. Now your forecast from the American Standard Cooling Weather Center.
15: Monday, the heat wave begins. Forecast highs in the lower 90s, and we'll have afternoon heat index values in the lower 100s. That'll be the story through about Thursday. I'm Fox 59 meteorologist Ethan Rosick for 93 WIBC.
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0: 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The one and only, Bill Cunningham.
1: Bill Cunningham, the great American. Of course, my source for all information about guns, legal and illegal, and also about criminal rates and how crimes are not being reported is John Lott, who spent many years in the Trump administration in the first term. CrimeResearch.org is his website. And first of all, John, welcome again to the Bill Cunningham Show. Can you first address yourself to the recent U.S. Supreme Court decision that seemed to say to Hawaii that you cannot ban guns from certain businesses open to the public? And I think there's thorough confusion about what that means if you're in a states such as California that requires permitting to have a gun. What does that mean? So just first of all, tell the American people what is happening with that new law and how it applies to them.
2: All right. Well, there are two big Supreme Court decisions that have come down just the last week or so with regard to guns. The one that you're talking about just yesterday from the Supreme Court dealt with Hawaii having what they call a so-called vampire rule, which, you know, a number of states will say if, you know, a private property owner can post a sign banning somebody from being able to go and carry on their property. What they wanted instead was essentially to more than reverse that, where you had to go and get prior personal approval from the owner of the property. You know, if you had a business there, or a gas station or whatever it is, before you were allowed to have your permitted concealed handgun on that property. You know, a lot of people may not even know who owns the property that's there to be able to go and get prior approval. It was essentially their way of saying, look, in 2022, the Supreme Court had a Bruin decision that said that with regard to concealed carry, there were seven states where you had to go and give a good reason to some local public official for why you should be able to go and carry. And they made it very restrictive. In states like California and New York, you'd have maybe a couple tenths of 1% of the adult population with a permit. And the Supreme Court struck that down. They said you could have the concealed carry law that Ohio's had for decades now, where you know, you have a certain objective rules. You know, you pass a background check, you're a certain age, you pay your fee. But once you've met those criteria, then your permit's automatically granted. And they said, well, if you're going to make us go and give out these permits, we're going to make it so you can't carry any place. As the discussion there in the courts indicated, you know, you may be talking about 90-some percent of the state of Hawaii where you would have been effectively banned from being able to go and carry. And California and New York had similar versions of the law there, so it applies to those too. But there are literally only a few states that were trying to essentially have these types of rules that say, look, if you're going to make us give out permits, we're going to make it useless for you to carry other than maybe around your home. And I was hoping that the case would go and talk about gun-free zones generally.
1: Right.
2: But they didn't do that. They're just limited specifically to this particular rule in Hawaii.
1: Right.
2: And the other big decision that came down dealt with marijuana. Whether or not if somebody uses marijuana at all, then they would be banned from being able to go and own a gun.
1: Right.
2: And that was the position that the Department of Justice took in that. And the Supreme Court said, no, you have to have somebody be adjudicated as being kind of impaired as a result of using that. And it just can't be that they were drunk once or, you know, high once on whatever they're doing, but that it actually impaired them being able to function. And there was, if you ever want to listen to something amusing, listen to the oral arguments in the case, because I think it was Justice Gorsuch went through and kind of the history of what the founding fathers had to drink. So you'd have like John Adams would go and have like a pint of whiskey with breakfast in the morning.
1: Right.
2: Or you'd have Thomas Jefferson didn't really consider himself much of a drinker because you'd only have like six glasses of wine with dinner. And, you know, people don't appreciate that back at that time, since, you know, you really didn't have refrigeration and stuff, you kind of made things safe to drink by having alcohol in them.
1: Right.
2: And the notion that somehow it would be consistent with the founder's intent to say that if you, you know, drank at all, you'd be banned from being able to go and own a gun. You know, they wouldn't have taken that at all seriously.
1: No.
2: And that's pretty much what the court decided there, that you have to have it that somebody is so impaired that they cannot go about their normal business.
1: Right.
2: And it just can't just be a regular judgment. You have to actually have some type of adjudication. You have to have a judge essentially go and rule that the person was so impaired that they could not go about their normal business.
1: And some of the comments of Sotomayor and others, let's say you lived in Honolulu, say, 2 weeks ago, and you had a legitimate concealed carry permit issued by the state of Hawaii, but if you went to get your car washed, there was a sign up saying, concealed carry, you can't do it here. Pick up the dry cleaning, or concealed carry, you can't take it there. And then you want to go get lunch, well, you can't take it there. Then you have an office building, you walk in there, a sign there saying, well, we can't take it there. So by the time Hawaii wanted to do indirectly what it couldn't do directly, but as we sit here today, if you're in one of the restrictive blue states and they have certain ministerial acts, such as you have to pay a fee, have to demonstrate you don't have a criminal conviction, you get your concealed carry license, unlike Ohio, Kentucky, Indiana, which is open carry. That's different. But if you're in California and you have that permit, these businesses open to the public. Explain how it's different to walk into a restaurant as opposed to walking into a basketball game where the Lakers are playing. That one requires a ticket, the other one doesn't. Explain that nuance.
2: Right. Well, I mean, you're dealing with a situation where they just wanted to go and ban people being able to go and carry just in general. You had to go and get prior approval from the government to be able to allow you to carry. And, you know, they knew that they were doing. I mean, in fact, there were statements from politicians in Hawaii that were raised during the court case where they say, look, we know we're just going to make it impossible for people to be able to go and carry. And, you know, so much of the discussion, whether you read Justice Jackson's opinion, which really didn't deal a lot with the law, was kind of more policy discussions, or a lot of the reactions that are coming from gun control groups. You know, they say, well, you know, this is so dangerous. Well, you know, the thing is, you look around the country, you know, basically, you know, you have like 47 states that didn't have these types of restrictions on where you can carry.
1: Right.
2: And, you know, they can't point to any problems that have been occurring in those places.
1: None.
2: So, you know, you kind of wonder what rock are these guys living under? And the fact that, you have to have a concealed carry permit. We have data on how incredibly law-abiding permit holders are. You know, they don't cause trouble. You concealed carry permit holders are convicted of firearms-related offenses at 1/12 the rate that police are convicted of firearms-related offenses. Mm. And police are very rarely convicted of any type of firearms-related offense. And so, you know, it's hard to find almost any other group in the population.
1: That's,
2: you know, somebody who's willing to go through the process to go and get a concealed carry permit is not the type of person who's going to go out and expecting to go and commit a crime. Because if they're going to go out and commit a crime, why bother going through the process of getting a concealed carry permit, even assuming that they could pass the background check?
1: Yeah, John, here's the point I'm making. Let's say you go into a soccer match. Let's say you want to watch America play Bosnia in a few days. And sign is up. It isn't open to the public. But you have to get a ticket to go into the event. Can they say...
2: Right.
1: Can they say you can't bring your gun in here when you buy a ticket to go to the event?
2: Well, they're saying, with what the justices said was that it's up to the property owner to decide whether or not people are going to be able to do that or not.
1: Right.
2: It's not up to, the state legislature to make that decision in advance and to set up a rule that's going to make it almost impossible for anybody to carry. And to go and set that up for the whole state, you might as well ban people being able to go and carry for protection.
1: Right.
2: Justice Barrett had a

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2: All right, let's talk about your posting on Canada. I have a sense that Canada is a better environment for criminal activity than America. Of course, if you take out the 10 largest cities in America and their crime rate, the New York Post has pointed out that the crime rate in America is not in the top 100 of the nations on the face of the earth. But I have a sense that you have a posting about Canada's overall violent crime victimization rate was 295% higher than the U.S. Now, explain that, because Canada is extremely restrictive when it comes to concealed carry.
3: Right. So normally what people do when they compare different countries is to look at the number of reported crimes to the police. And when you look at that, you know, the United States looks like it has a higher violent crime rate than Canada does. But here's the problem. We know most crimes are reported to police. And according to the Canadian government, about 28% of violent crimes are reported to police. That same year in the United States, it was like 41% of violent crimes were reported to police. Well, let's say the true underlying crime rate was the same in both countries, but in one country, 41% reported, and the other one only 28% report. The one where 41% reported makes it look like it's a higher crime rate if you're just looking at reported crimes. And so what you want to do is you want to look at the measures that these different countries have for total crimes. The United States has a massive survey, National Crime Victimization Survey, where they survey 240,000 people each year in order to get a measure of total, both reported and unreported crimes. And Canada also has a survey that they do on that. And if you compare the estimates of total crimes, Canada is just off the chart compared to the United States. As you say, it's like 295%. It's almost 300% higher violent crime rates than the United States.
2: Why? And why is it, you know, concealed carry? Is that the problem in Canada?
3: Well, I think it's lots of things. I think it's just that criminals don't face a risk from going and committing crime. They're not as worried about being caught and punished, which, by the way, is one of the reasons why you have a relatively low rate of those crimes being reported. Whether people take the time and effort to go and report crimes to the police in part depends on whether you think the police are going to be able to catch and punish the guy.
2: Right.
3: If you don't think police are going to do anything, if you don't think the justice system isn't going to work, people are less willing to go and report those crimes to the police. And, you know, the amazing thing is this: the media doesn't seem to understand the different measures that are crime there. They just rely solely on the measure of reported crimes. But look, you know, if you have 41% of crimes being reported to the police, even in the United States, you know, you're missing a lot there.
2: Yeah.
3: And if I were to go up to most people and say, do you care about just the number of crimes reported to police, or do you care about the total crimes that are occurring? My guess is most people are going to care more about total crimes. They may care about the gap between the rate that crimes report to police and total crimes, because it may go back to things like whether people have confidence in the legal system. And you may want to go and ask, what can we do in order to create confidence in the legal system so people report more of those crimes?
2: Well, I'll say this, John, we have about a minute remaining. That principle applies, like in my little city of Cincinnati, we have many more crimes committed than actual reporting, because there's little confidence that when you're arrested, nothing's going to happen, because liberalism is the order of the day. And multiply that times 10 to 20. Talk about New York City, or talk about Austin, Texas, or L.A. or Chicago. There's little confidence that when crimes are committed, anybody's going to be arrested. And if they're arrested, they're out on no cash bonds, and they're not sent to jail anyway. So citizens. Right.

0: say to hell with it. And that's what's happening. And I'll say again that if you take out the 10 major cities in this country,
1: that's actually not correct.
0: How much is that?
1: I mean, I don't know. I've seen that type of thing around in the media.
0: Look, tell me.
1: The United States has a murder rate that's lower, or homicide rate that's lower than the average across all countries and lower than the median. So more than half the countries in the world have a higher homicide rate than we have here in the United States. So that's without taking out any cities or whatever. Now, one thing I will say is that murders in the United States compared to other countries are extremely heavily concentrated in tiny areas. 2% of the counties in the United States account for 54% of the murders. And if you look at what's called a murder map, what you'll find is that on average in those 2% of the counties, almost 2/3 of their murders occur within 10 block areas. Mm. So, yeah.
0: Stay out of those areas.
1: It's overwhelmingly gang-related type thing. So, but the United States doesn't have a high homicide rate compared to the rest of the world. What will often happen is people will compare firearm homicides, and we're higher with firearm homicides, but that's because most countries, about half the countries, don't report firearm homicide data, and the countries that don't report firearm homicide data are the countries that have the highest homicide rates. So it's just an artifact of what countries tend to report firearm homicide data. You know, we're spoiled with all sorts of data in this country. A lot of countries don't report that. But, you know, if it were me, I'd rather look at total homicides. All countries do that. And by the way, most countries don't report murder data. Only a few countries do. Murders, homicides are murders plus justifiable homicides. It's never really been obvious to me why you want to lump those two things together.
0: Well, politically, it makes sense. Politically. Because guns are evil, and media wants guns. Well, look, up against the clock, we got to go. But crimeresearch.org has all the information. John Lott, may you and yours have a continuing great 4th of July weekend. And thanks for coming on the Bill Cunningham Show. Thank you, John.
1: Well, thanks for being there, Bill.
0: God bless. Crimeresearch.org. Thank you, John. Let's continue. Bill Cunningham with you every Sunday night.
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0: took quite a bit of time with John Lott explaining everything relative to the Hawaiian decision. And coming up, I'm going to put a call into Dr. David Raznick, who has said in writing that ivermectin can take care of lots of forms of cancer. Bill Cunningham with you every Sunday.
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10: Fox News, I'm Sue Gossman. The U.S. and Iran have reportedly agreed to halt attacks in the Strait of Hormuz as peace talks are planned Tuesday in Qatar. Louisiana Senator John Kennedy telling Fox's The Big Weekend Show.
11: It would be nice to have some help from other countries in the world that depend on the Strait of Hormuz for their oil.
10: It's a race against time to find survivors of the earthquakes in Venezuela. International rescue teams are assisting them.
12: American rescue teams are here from Florida, California, and Virginia. The U.S. Embassy tells Fox the Trump administration will be here for Venezuela as long as it takes.
10: Fox's Nate Foy reporting at least 1,450 people are dead. Thousands remain missing. And wildfires along the Utah-Colorado border turning deadly. Three firefighters dead, two injured in the Knowles and Gore fires. 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
0: Bill Cunningham, the great American. Of course, cancer is something you either have it, will have it, or have a family member that have had cancer or will get cancer. It is ubiquitous, and the excuses such as maybe microwaves or plastics or things of that character may be real. I'm not sure. But I know one thing. The way we're treating cancer now, I don't think it's working. I'll give a personal experience, and I'll go on to Dr. David Raznick and his book, The Outsider, A Personal Odyssey into the Essence of Cancer. And that is a friend of mine developed colon and cancer that had spread to his liver. And, of course, it was stage 4 by the time it was discovered. And at that point, he went through chemo a little bit of immune therapy, that kind of stuff, and none of it worked. And the doctors essentially said to him, well, you know, that's the best we can do. For some reason, a year and a half, 2 years ago, he got into ivermectin and also changed his diet a little bit, and he's still playing golf. And I thought, well, maybe there's something going on. Either you're going to get cancer, a family member has it, et cetera. And Dr. David Rasnick, author of the book The Outsider, A Personal Odyssey into the Essence of Cancer. And he said that ivermectin is a legitimate treatment. And Dr. Rasnick, welcome, I think, for the first time to the Bill Cunningham Show. Is my experiences with a good friend of mine dissimilar or similar to what you're finding in the real world?
5: Well, very good news. I've been working on cancer continuously since 1996 with Professor Peter Dewsbury at UC Berkeley. And I've only really recently, like the past year or so, heard anything about using ivermectin and a similar type of antiparasitic drugs to treat cancer. So it's new to me, but I've been digging into it very deeply now, and I know a lot about it. But again, I just want to say that the data are kind of slim on results, and I'm always happy to hear what you're talking about, which is consistent with what I have found very recently. If you want to, I'll go into why I'm interested in it.
0: Yes.
5: and why it works.
0: Why? Explain, because this friend of mine, a female, by the way, has had some success. You're still playing golf. So explain to me why it works and why. I like to know, why isn't it more available? And secondly, how much is invested in the typical chemotherapy, immune therapy for cancer? There's two or three questions in there. Please answer each of them.
5: Oh, I wanted to address anyway. I'll get started. Normal human cells use very efficient mitochondria to turn glucose into energy. In 1926, Otto Warburg discovered that cancers, all cancers, depend on a different source of energy called glycolysis. Warburg got a Nobel Prize for his discovery. Glycolysis is the Achilles heel of all cancers. I want to say that again. Glycolysis, the source of energy that all cancer cells use, and they all depend on it. You stop glycolysis, you will stop cancer. Yeast use glycolysis to turn glucose into ethanol in beer and wine, in beer and wine. Cancer cells use glycolysis to produce lactic acid, which is toxic to human cells. Liver cells use massive amounts of energy to detoxify the lactic acid produced by cancer, which is a massive energy drain on the body. I've learned recently now, and it seems to be confirmed, but I want to say I don't want to be too dogmatic. I don't want to be dogmatic at all. Just use the evidence. Ivermectin and some other antiparasitic drugs are powerful inhibitors of glycolysis, and they appear, I use the word appear, to human to cure cancer, because it's anecdotal. I hear stories like what you just said in other places, and the literature is sparse. And I think it's sparse intentionally to keep this message away out of the public, the general public, learning about this stuff. Because the chemotherapy and radiation do not stop cancer. They do not cure cancer. In fact, prior to COVID, chemotherapy was the, cancer was the third leading cause of death in the United States. Since COVID, it's gone up even more. It's the second leading cause of death in the United States. And the problem is the chemotherapy, itself is the sixth leading cause of cancer. Chemotherapy and radiation, you know, these are very, very toxic drugs. And The thing about cancer cells, they have an imbalance of chromosomes. They have typically 70 more chromosomes, and they're all scattered than normal cells do. That's the primary reason that cancer cells resort to glycolysis, because glycolysis is 200 times more faster, 200 times faster making energy, ATP molecule, than the mitochondria. That's why the cancer cells have an absolute dependence on it.
0: You're kind of in the weeds a little bit to a typical American. So let me ask you the question. I love all this talk about mitochondria, et cetera. Chemotherapy, radiation, immune therapy is the go-to treatment for cancer. And you have a section here that says chemotherapy is very toxic to patients. It causes more difficulties than solving it. Am I right about that?
5: Chemotherapy and radiation should be stopped today, 100% in the United States. They do far more harm than good, and that's been known for a long, long time. The only reason that the tumors disappear with that treatment, which is very toxic to normal cells, is that cancer cells are wimpy compared to healthy normal cells. And those poisons, chemotherapy and radiation, kill the tumor cells really, really fast compared to normal cells, but you're killing the patient at the same time slowly. And unfortunately, there's always a residue of cancer cells left after the treatment, because you have to stop it before you kill the patient, that are resistant to all forms of chemotherapy after that. But now you've injured the patient so much and destroyed their normal immunity and everything, that when those cancer cells come back, they come back with a vengeance, and there's no therapy that will stop it except for things like ivermectin, apparently. And I say apparently because I don't want to be too strong on this until I have more evidence and data. But I think it's highly, highly likely, if it were me, if I had cancer, I would only take ivermectin or these other things that stop glycolysis, because if they stop glycolysis, they stop cancer.
0: All right, Dr. David Rasnick, what about immune therapy, in which you turn on the patient's own cancer-fighting cells to fight the cancer? Do you like immune therapy?
5: No, big mistake. You think these chemists and these other people know how to adjust your immune system to do anything useful or helpful? No, they don't. Your body knows how to do that much better than these oncologists. Do not take those drugs. They will not do you any good.
0: So what do you do? You say no chemo, no radiation, no immune therapy. You have stage 4 lung cancer, stage 4 pancreatic or colon. What do you do?
5: Ivermectin. Yeah, and it's been around for a long, long time. And that's what I would do if it was me. I'm not telling you, I'm a scientist, not a physician. That's for other people to do. But I'm telling you from my experience now, for all these decades working on cancer and everything, and it's in my book, all the details and all these particulars in my book and the other things that I have on my website, for example. So people can go to my website, my book, get the evidence, and look into the evidence and see for yourselves and make up your own mind. I have downloaded a lot of papers on this ivermectin stuff over the past couple of years because it's new to me. And frankly, it rings a bell. It works perfect. I would bet on this thing killing cancer. I really, really would bet on that.
0: All right.
5: You know, so
0: ivermectin.
5: I wish there was more literature.
0: Well, we need more research. Of course, the medical establishment doesn't want to do that. I remember 30 years ago or so, I had on a doctor who related to me that in the 1920s and 30s, it was so unusual to have lung cancer that when one was discovered somewhere in Baltimore, that they called in cancer doctors all over the region to come in and look, what does a lung cancer look like and why is it happening? And I'm thinking maybe there's something in the environment causing this. So what is the actual cause? Is it environmental? Is it a chromosome? What causes cancer in the first place?
5: Carcinogens. All carcinogens, which mean things that cause cancer, cause an imbalance in human chromosomes. This has been known since the late 1800s, early 1900s. David Hansman looked at over 10,000 different cancer cells. They all had an imbalance and an excess of chromosomes. Theodore Boveri published a book on this in 1914, 59 pages. You can go to my website. Click on Boveri's image. You can download his book. It's in plain language and explains what he did and the evidence that the unbalanced chromosomes cause cancer. Everything that's been looked at this over the decades confirm it. Unfortunately, incurable disease is what money is made of.
0: Right.
5: And the trillion-dollar healthcare industry is not about healing or curing anything. It's just about keeping this, rolling the ball down the hill. That's what it's about.
0: Dr. Resnick, one thing you have done is you have a column called Cancer Industrial Complex. Big Pharma's cash cow meets ivermectin's low-cost effectiveness. Explain, because I can recall a week or two ago, we had a circumstance where Tulsi Gabbard stood up, I think it was on the 13th, and said that the medical industrial complex, that is Dr. Anthony Fauci, did not want to tell the truth about the origins of COVID-19, and there was too much money at stake to say it was caused by some bat in a cave 800 miles in a wet market, and it didn't want to tell the truth. And that's the top of the medical establishment for years was Dr. Anthony Fauci. And she made the point that he lied repeatedly about the causes and the locations of COVID-19, which fits in nicely with your column, Cancer Industrial Complex, Big Pharma's Cash Cow. Please explain.
5: Anthony Fauci has been lying for 40 decades. It started in November 1984 when he was made the director of National Institutes of Allergy and Infectious Diseases. He got it all wrong about AIDS, Zika, Ebola, the SARS, the MERS, all of those things. He totally lied about all that stuff. And let me tell you about, I've really dug into this, and I'm even involved in legal cases and talked with lawyers in four continents who contacted me about this stuff, and here in USA too. Did you know there were fewer all-cause mortality, fewer deaths in the United States in 2020 than there were the previous 5 years? There was no COVID pandemic. And in 2020, well, the CDC, if you go to their website, the symptoms of the flu and COVID are identical. Guess what? There were no CDC reported no cases of flu in 2020. There are no cases of flu. It's all COVID. It's a total scam, and those injections are highly toxic, and they're very, very dangerous, and they've killed millions of people with those injections. And, I mean, it's much bigger than the problem is much bigger than you even made it out on your program right there. I mean, it's huge. It goes back decades.
0: As far as ivermectin, it's very cheap. I think you need a prescription to get it, but I'm not sure. And it's very inexpensive. Why would some anti-parasitic drug offer benefits against cancer? What is it about ivermectin, which is, I've looked it up, allegedly it's anti-parasitic drug. How does that fight cancer?
5: Well, parasites rely on glycolysis, just like cancer cells rely on glycolysis, and it inhibits both. Remember that big, long spiel I was giving about glycolysis? Cancer cells they need more energy than the normal cell that the mitochondria can produce because they have so much more DNA and protein than normal cells. So it relies on glycolysis, which is 200 times faster than the mitochondrial production of ATP. And glycolysis is the same process in turning glucose into energy in parasites and in cancer. That's why it works. It inhibits the same process, glycolysis, and that's the Achilles heel of all cancer.
0: Why is there not research into this with objective proof? Well, what is it that keeps the doctors, the hospitals, the medical establishment from diving in? And you're saying ivermectin is indicative, but there's not proof. Is that correct?
5: Well, I'll put it this way. It's hard to get proof when the researchers aren't allowed to publish on this stuff. You know, we're getting this from all different sources over the decades about this. And I'm a cancer researcher, and I've only learned about this in the past couple of years. And the thing of it is, it's a threat to the trillion-dollar health industry. You know, incurable disease is what money is made of. If people started using ivermectin, guess what? The multi-billion-dollar cancer industry goes down the tubes overnight.
0: Well, we need double-blind, triple-blind studies. We got to know, is there a downside to taking ivermectin? I mean, if you don't have cancer, should you take ivermectin if you don't have it so you don't get it? And if you have it, should you do it? And how would you explain that one?
5: Yeah, okay. I tell you, I don't know all these details. I do know that it's very safe. You don't need a prescription. You can get it over the counter. You know, it's been available, for decades. You know, I don't know all those details. That we need to do those studies and find out.
0: Right.
5: You know, here I'm a cancer researcher, and I'm just learning about this. You know, if it was kept from me, you know, it's been kept from the public.
0: No question. Ivermectin was considered verbatim when it came to COVID-19. These other hydrochloroquine and ivermectin were all, I lived through the whole thing on the air, and it was like, don't do that. You have to get the jab. You got to get the vaccine. And I've had more than one doctor tells me because of the vaccine, more of their patients are dying of heart disease and other breakdowns of aortic valves and things like that. And it's happening. Well, we got to run. David, Dr. David Resnick, where can people get more information?
5: Well, my website, resnick.com. I got 40 years worth of information on there, videos, documents. You can download books. There's all kinds of stuff. I have things on AIDS, on cancer, and it's up there. It's easily accessible, davidresnick.com. And my new book, you know, The Outsider, A Personal Odyssey and the Essence of Cancer. It was written for the general reader, accessible to everybody.
0: And if you have stage 4 pancreatic cancer, what the hell do you have to lose? Go for it. I got anecdotal evidence, but not scientific proof.
5: Yeah, I mean, you don't have anything to lose, and it's not toxic.
0: All right. Well, we got it out there, Dr. David Resnick, .com. Thanks for coming on the Bill Cunningham Show. I love different perspectives on known problems. Dr. David Resnick, thank you very much. All right, God bless you. Let's continue with more. Why not do the research to determine what is and what is not happening? Anecdotally, it makes sense. Where's the objective research? You heard why the research isn't being done. Bill Cunningham, The Great American, live with you every Sunday night.
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0: Hi, Billy Cunningham, and I want to say, as someone that doesn't have cancer, at some point in your life, you will have cancer, your spouse will have cancer, family member will have cancer. And the first thing I think anyone would say is speak to your cancer specialist about whether or not all the exotic treatments are good for you or not. And as part of that, a discussion with your doctor about ivermectin should take place. As I related to him, I have a pretty good friend, stage 4 colon cancer, who at this point is in remission, and he attributes it to ivermectin. Now, is that accurate or not? I don't know. I don't give out medical advice on the radio. Listen to your own doctor and bring up the issue of ivermectin, whether or not that should fit you or should not fix you. Well, let's continue with more. Sherry Carney is from Los Angeles. She's done a lifetime of research into the Epstein files and more. She has some questions to ask. Let's continue with more. Bill Cunningham, The Great American, with you every Sunday night. Keep it.

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5: Reciprocal strikes on hold. I'm Sue Guzman, Fox News. The U.S. and Iran have reportedly agreed to halt attacks in the Strait of Hormuz as a weekend of military strikes threaten the fragile ceasefire agreement. Fox's Trey Yingst in Tel Aviv tells us that the strikes between the U.S. and Tehran escalated before both sides reportedly agreed to prepare for high-stakes talks in Doha, Qatar on Tuesday.
6: The United States conducted a new round of airstrikes against Iran overnight after the IRGC targeted another oil tanker in the Strait of Hormuz. According to U.S. Central Command, surveillance sites along with storage facilities and radar systems were hit by U.S. planes. The president posted to Truth Social shortly after saying the strikes, the United States aircraft just struck Iranian missile and drone storage locations and coastal radar sites for violating the ceasefire agreement again. It is very possible that they will never learn. The president goes on to say, there may come a point when we are no longer able to be reasonable and will be forced to militarily complete the job that we very successfully started. If that happens, the Islamic Republic of Iran will no longer exist. Now, in response, Iran launched missiles and drones toward Kuwait and Bahrain.
5: Meanwhile, the Times of Israel is reporting Hezbollah is accusing Israel of violating the ceasefire in southern Lebanon and is vowing it'll still defend the homeland. This as Lebanon's Hezbollah-allied parliament leader says the peace deal with Israel will not pass. Trump-backed Louisiana Congresswoman Julia Letlow defeated State Treasurer John Fleming in Saturday's primary runoff, Letlow addressing her supporters.
7: Tonight, Louisiana sent a clear message that they want a candidate to represent them in the Senate who will always put America first and never turn her back on Louisiana voters.
5: The congresswoman will face Jamie Davis in November's general election, the two vying for the seat now held by incumbent Senator Bill Cassidy. 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
10: Some words, some gunshots, and lots of questions. I'm Ryan Hedrick, and here's what's trending this hour. Three people hurt in a shooting, and the cops say the scene covers a couple of blocks. It happened early Sunday on Indy's northeast side near 38th and Sherman, where cops got a call about 4 a.m. When they got there, they found a person shot a couple of blocks over, and a couple of minutes later, two more people found wounded by gunshots. All were taken to the hospital. Police are still trying to figure out exactly what happened. People on the southwest side of Indianapolis say one stretch of road has become a nightmare for them, with potholes making the trip rough and dangerous. This woman told Fox 59 she's now shopping for a new car,
11: because this one has $4,400 of estimated damage underneath it.
10: The road is Wicker Road near Bluff and South Belmont Avenue, and people say they've reached out to the mayor's action center, but still no response. Saturday night at Gainbridge Field.
12: Corner kick. Hole wants three. Give her three. In front of Caitlin wearing the Shoot More Threes hoodie. It's 107-72.
10: The voice of the Fever, John Nolan, with the call of the Lexi Hall three-pointer. Final score, the Fever, 111-87 winners over the LA Sparks. And Dawson's on Main and Speedway celebrating 20 years, two decades, they say, of good food, familiar faces. That's become a part of the community. I'm Ryan Hedrick on the level, on the go, and at WIBC.com. Now your forecast from the American Standard Cooling Weather Center.
13: Monday, the heat wave begins. Forecast highs in the lower 90s, and we'll have afternoon heat index values in the lower 100s. That'll be the story through about Thursday. I'm Fox 59 meteorologist Ethan Rosick for 93 WIBC.
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0: 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Now, here's the man who's been recognized as radio's best, the recipient of not one, but two prestigious Marconi Awards for his broadcast excellence, the one and only Bill Cunningham.
1: Hi, Billy Cunningham, the great American. Of course, one of the ongoing sagas almost in my career in radio has been Jeffrey Epstein. This thing started about 30 years ago in Miami, continues through today. In fact, the other day, once again, a guy named Leon Black, who's a multi-billionaire, he's worth about, I don't know, $17 billion, gave $158 million to Epstein and allegedly testified in the Congress that Epstein duped him out of $60 million. And Bill Gates testified about a week ago claiming he was duped and he was blackmailed. Then you got Les Wexner, who's another billionaire, who claims he didn't know what was going on. There's nothing going on here. And, of course, many of us would like to know what happened, who was involved. I am certain there were hundreds of young women and girls that were sexually abused, shall I say, against their wishes and misused. A few have committed suicide. And here we sit getting ready to celebrate the 4th of July, 2026, 250 years after our founding. And there's still uncertainty in the public's mind about what happened, who was involved, and secondly, why aren't people being held accountable? And thirdly, how does this thing ever end? Of course, Sherry Carney has had been on this topic for many, many years. She's a victim of sexual abuse herself. She's a lawyer, God bless attorneys, a founder of Roar as One Inc. And Sherry Carney, welcome again to the Bill Cunningham Show. But first of all, let's deal first with Bill Gates. What did Bill Gates say about a week or 10 days ago about his relationship with Jeffrey Epstein?
2: Well, he said that it was a mistake. It was a grave error in judgment. And as far as I'm concerned, when we say something's a mistake, it's usually running a yellow light. A grave error in judgment is lending your ex-brother-in-law money. This is so beyond a grave error in judgment or a mistake that it's, you know, unconscionable that that is the response of many of these alleged accused involvees in the Jeffrey Epstein saga.
1: Is do you, I would assume you know more about this than most people because I follow it. I don't know anybody personally that was involved, not even Lex Wexner is from Columbus, Ohio. I don't know these characters. Do you believe, tell me overall, for those listening in Dubuque, Iowa, and those listening in Austin, Texas, why is the Jeffrey Epstein case still front and center in the media? Why is it still prevalent?
2: That's a great question. I think the American people are outraged that the 1% Epstein class seems to be completely giving a different legal system than the rest of us. In other words, it's still front and center because people feel the truth has not come out. There's been no justice. There's been no accountability. There's been no consequences for the 1% who are involved, whereas the rest of us, the other 99%, have to follow the rules, get accountability. You have 1,500 to 2,000 victims of sex trafficking, child sexual abuse of Jeffrey Epstein and his cadre of associates, and yet there's two people have been held to account. Ghislaine Maxwell's in jail. Jeffrey Epstein is dead. And so you have 1,500 to 2,000 victims. Who are the other people that victimized them?
1: Yeah.
2: And where is the accountability?
1: Well, when I see the victims in the media, I often will like the interviewee to ask the question specifically, who abused you? I want names. If there's 1,500 girls and women, there's got to be hundreds and hundreds of men. So why don't CNN, MS Now, Fox News, whenever they put somebody on, why don't the actual victims name names?
2: Well, let me say this. It's a great question, Bill, and everybody asked that. They have named names. The names are in the released files. They have told the FBI. They have told local police. They have told Congress people. They have named names. The real question is, where are the indictments, investigations, arrests, and what needs to happen to hold these predators accountable? They have named names.
1: Why not publicly? I'd like to have these girls say, these are the men, most of these women, the girls are now in their 30s and 40s and 50s. So they've told the law enforcement, these are the people.
2: They told Congress.
1: Why don't they come out with the names? Or Thomas Massie, who, in our area, just lost a congressional seat, said, give me the names. I'll go to the Congress. He's still in office. He'll lay out 200 men that did it. Why doesn't that happen?
2: There's a couple of issues involved. Some of them have publicly named names, and some of those people who publicly named names are now dead. Also, some of these women have NDAs. If they're called to testify in front of Congress, the NDAs would not be enforceable. They're afraid. You're dealing with the billionaire class of very wealthy, very powerful, very influential people, and there are very bad consequences to publicly naming names. They are afraid, but make no mistake, there are plenty of names that have been released and nothing has been done. So let me ask you this, Bill. If you're a victim and you name a name and that person testifies in front of the oversight committee and zero is done because the person says, I knew nothing, I saw nothing, I did nothing, I don't know, I can't understand, I don't remember, I'm innocent, and there is no follow-up, no investigations, no prosecutions, would you name the names?
1: Well, probably not. Now, let me ask you this question. You talk about NDAs, non-disclosure agreements. Is there a pot? I understand there's a pot of money, hundreds of millions of dollars paid for by brokerage firms and banks and law firms and others into a pot of gold for these women and girls to make claims and to get money. And is that, have the most of the victims been paid money?
2: Because they've signed non-disclosure agreements, I only know informally the same way you know that there's been many settlements from banks, universities, media companies, the Epstein estate. I have heard that, but I don't have evidence of that. In other words, it's my opinion because articles that I've also read have said that many of these victims have gotten to settlements civilly, and they have non-disclosure agreements and other agreements, not just NDAs, but other draconian consequences if they talk. But I have heard many times that there are settlements, and the reason there's settlements and not criminal prosecutions is because that is the only justice these victims have been able to obtain. There has been, and here's my question to you, Bill. You're a former attorney general, prosecutor. Why are there no local prosecutions in California, New York, and Florida? Many of us have worked to extend statutes of limitations both civilly and in some instances criminally. The criminal statutes can't move backward. They move forward. But some of the places these women were sexually assaulted and these children were sexually abused have extended statutes of limitations that are in place that cover the time period they were sexually and criminally abused. Why no prosecutions at the state level?
1: Well, there was one in Florida, but Republicans and Democrats have looked at this thing for 30-some years, and except for that one prosecution in which Epstein received literally a slap on the wrist, he was let out of jail to work, so to speak, and while he was out on jail, so-called working, he was sexually abusing children. And that's the only prosecution other than the two recently. One other issue, about 6 months ago, Ellie Honig, who's a legal analyst for CNN, was asked a question, I think by Wolf Blitzer, as to why in 2019, when Epstein was still alive, that there was lengthy criminal investigations involving James Comey's daughter, who probably was very aggressive in trying to find the wrongdoers, and Ellie Honig, who was involved in 18 and 19 in investigating Jeffrey Epstein. Ellie Honig said on CNN that we indicted all the people that we could indict for these criminal activities. And so I watched that. I'm going to, well, what about these hundreds of men? I thought it might have been a statute problem, or it might have been a victim problem. It might have been no forensics, whatever. I doubt there's forensics. But when Ellie Honig and Comey's daughter, I forget her first name, was actively investigating, why were only two people indicted? This is like 7-8 years ago. And he said, well, those are the only two we could indict. Do you buy that?
2: I don't buy it. I'm sorry. I don't buy it. I think the whole thing on both sides of the aisle has been a cover-up or a lack of wanting to go after these influential, powerful people. I just think, you know, campaign contributions and influence, because it doesn't make any sense. And I'm not saying that this is political. I'm saying the public is outraged for the same reason you're outraged and the same reason I'm outraged. And then we have this situation. So then we have the release of the Epstein files with the perpetrators and accused perpetrators' names redacted and the victims' names unredacted. So every victim has been told on some level or another they've been followed, they've been stalked, they've had their computers hacked into, they've been threatened, they've been bullied. You know, they're afraid. And for good reason. Just what you said, Bill. You have Ellie Honig, you have 2008.

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1: Don't understand why, again, I understand that the FBI, which is controlled by the current administration, which doesn't seem to want any transparency at all, but I don't understand on the local level, just what you said, in New York, California, and Florida, why more has not been done, and neither does the public. I only can tell you that we all think it's a travesty of justice. It gives a message to survivors that your voice doesn't count. When you speak up, you're going to be the victim, and the perpetrator, you know, the perpetrator's going to come out as the victim, and you're going to come out as the wrongdoer. And so you have Bill Gates, for example, who just testified in front of the Oversight Committee. He's got a prepared statement. He has very expensive lawyers to tell him what to say and what not to say. And simply to say it's a mistake, a grave error, I didn't do anything wrong. I didn't witness anything in the Epstein situation. So you tell me, Bill, how you can be around Epstein from 2011 to 2014, which is when Gates knew him, and you don't see any pictures of nude children on the wall. You don't see sexual devices and sexual accoutrements all over the location. You don't see underage girls. You don't see children. How do all of these men get away with saying, I didn't see anything, I didn't know anything, I didn't do anything?
2: Sherry Carney, another issue arises that in New York City right now, Alvin Bragg is the criminal prosecutor, and Letitia James is the attorney general of New York, not exactly conservatives, and they're in charge of criminal justice in the state of New York. The Democrats. Why aren't they proceeding?
1: You're right, and also California. California is not known to be super, super conservative.
2: No.
1: You know what I'm saying?
2: Why not?
1: We, you know,
2: answer it.
1: Exactly.
2: Why? Can you give me an answer?
1: My same question.
2: Well,
1: you know,
2: why?
1: I don't know, to be honest with you. I don't know. I know that there's statutes of limitation problems in many of these cases, where the criminal statutes at the time of the child sexual abuse, sexual molestation, rape, sexual assault, the statutes are gone in some places.
2: Right.
1: But some of us have worked very hard to extend both civil and criminal statutes of limitations. They're not all gone. I don't know if they're worried about losing. I'm just like now speculating. If they're worried, I'm speculating. I have no idea other than I do believe that the first top 1% class of this country, the Epstein class, millionaires, billionaires, highly connected, have a completely different justice system than the rest of us. Because think about this a second, Bill. A show like To Catch a Predator. Some of these, you know, schnooks in the Midwest or in California or across the United States text an underage girl, say they're going to come over and have sex with her, and they're sitting in jail right now for 24 months or three years.
2: Chris Hansen, happens all the time. And you're talking about hundreds of men.
1: All the time.
2: Hundreds of men did this, and every Democrat, Republican, local, state, feds have all investigated this thing hard for, I don't know, 15 or 20, since 2008, so 18 years. And the most we come up with is Ghislaine Maxwell, and that's the only living defendant. And I'm thinking she's going to offer a deal, I guess, to get out of jail if she discloses more names. But how the victims who are alive know who the names are, and the feds and local prosecutors have the names, and they don't proceed.
1: And they have had the names. The FBI has had the names of the Farmer sisters. They went in 1997, and gave names, have the tapes, submitted it to the FBI, named names. I am here to tell you that these victims have named names. Prince Andrew.
2: Yes.
1: He happened to have, his name was named.

0: but anyone else that was named during that Prince Andrew situation still has not been held to account. And I think this involves, and I'm not a conspiracy theorist, but I can tell you that some of the survivors who I've spoken to or who I knew that are no longer alive mentioned this was worldwide. Jeez. They were leaders that were princes and kings and prime ministers and governors and presidents and around the globe. So you can't tell me that there isn't some international pressure as well.
1: Well, Sherry Carney, once again, I do this topic frequently, every year or two. Something happens, nothing happens. You and I put the signal out. Let's see what happens. Sherry Carney, L.A., thanks for coming on the Bill Cunningham Show. And all I can say is we'll see what happens. I'd like to get you on again when something dramatic occurs.
0: Well, there's probably something dramatic that's going to occur very soon because Alan Dershowitz has just been, you know, not subpoenaed, but has volunteered. And that's a whole other situation, how people volunteer and don't get subpoenaed.
1: Well, let's do it. See what happens.
0: That's a whole different jam.
1: Sherry Carney, we'll do it again, I think. Thanks for coming on the Bill Cunningham Show.
0: Thanks for having me.
1: Thank you. Thank you, Sherry.
0: You take care. Bye-bye.
1: God bless you. It's really unbelievable. Catch a predator. There's hundreds of men. Catch a few of them. Bill Cunningham, The Great American, live with you every Sunday night.
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Billy Cunningham, the great American. Sherry Carney has her perspective. One thing I hopefully this interview brought out, his son was not friendly with Donald Trump. And so the best information we have is that Donald Trump, by any application of law and facts, have nothing to do with the Epstein. In fact, he was the one who turned Epstein into the local prosecutors in Florida. Has nothing to do with that. Nonetheless, we'll see what happens down the road. Let's continue with more on the show. Steve, he's an expert in homelessness, has some solutions in her mind, what should be happening, what could be happening, and what is not happening, especially in California and maybe in your hometown.

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5: Fox News, I'm Deborah Valentine. Qatar will be the site of talks between the U.S. and Iran on Tuesday. The two countries have agreed to stop new strikes in the Strait of Hormuz.
6: This week, Iran struck a commercial vessel in the Strait of Hormuz. The U.S. then carried out strikes in Iran on Friday, the first since the signing of the Memorandum of Understanding. Tehran launched a drone and missile attack targeting Bahrain and Kuwait.
5: Fox's Alex Hogan. Emergency crews are working to pull survivors out of the rubble after back-to-back earthquakes in Venezuela's capital. Fox's Nate Foy reports from Caracas.
7: But the worst of this is actually in La Guaira. People from Caracas are bringing Starlinks to La Guaira so survivors can communicate with rescue workers. U.S. rescue teams are here as well.
5: Over 1,400 people are reported dead. 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

0: Bill Cunningham, the great American. Of course, in the state of California, there's many efforts now to expand the homeless spending without addressing the root causes thereof. And I think every major American city has a great or a little a problem with excessive compassion for those that are homeless without addressing the fundamentally underlying causes of all this. And no worse case than in California. Some of the numbers I hear are ridiculous. More than $100,000 per year per homeless person is being spent. There's an industry built up around keeping the homeless homeless because a lot of Americans are working in California making sure that's the case. And there's no better national expert than Michelle Steeb. She has a column up, Tolerance Versus Compassion for the Homeless. Also author of the book, Answers Behind the Red Door. Michelle Steeb, welcome again to the Bill Cunningham Show. And first of all, as we approach America's 250th birthday, can you just give an overview of the difficulties in solving the homeless problem and why government action often doesn't work?
1: Yeah, it's a great question, and thank you for having me back. Just to step back a little bit in history, up until about 30 years ago, the response to homelessness was handled by the faith-based community at the local level. So the church was the place where those struggling with homelessness would go for help. And slowly but surely, as the federal government has done in many other areas, issue areas, they took over homelessness response at the federal level. And you know, as they don't, as they do in other areas, they don't do this area well, as we're seeing by now the data, which I'll explain in a second. But in 2013, as the largest funder now of homelessness, the federal government instituted a policy approach to homelessness called Housing First, meaning that we would give everyone who is struggling with homelessness a house for life. It's called permanent housing without any conditions, for sobriety, without any conditions for mental health treatment, without any conditions for drug and alcohol treatment. And this housing for life was going to this policy approach, right, was going to end homelessness in a decade, the then administration said. 12 years later, rather, we're almost at a 35% increase in homelessness. And the really fundamental reason is there's often many issues that accompany homelessness, addiction being one of them, mental health being another one that plagues about 80% of the street homeless population. But there's also other issues in the female population, domestic violence, criminal histories, lack of education, high school diploma, lack of work training. There's a real generational aspect to homelessness as well. And if a parent or a grandparent has never worked, you don't learn as the child or the grandchild to work yourself. So there's a lot of issues that accompany homelessness, and we, under this policy approach, ignored those issues. We didn't fund the treatment of those issues. And what we're seeing now is not just an increase in homelessness, but an increase in chronic homelessness, which is the, people have gotten much more sick. The homeless population has gotten much more sick. They're much more disabled by the addiction, by the mental illness that plagues them, because we ignored those diseases. And it's a really difficult place for us to be. But thankfully, this administration is now addressing this failed policy. They're pointing the federal ship in the right direction, not only in funding mental health treatment and drug and alcohol treatment and transitional housing, not lifelong housing. Very few of the homeless population need lifelong housing.
0: Right.
1: But they're also saying to the faith-based community, come back in.
0: Right.
1: Get back in the mix. We need you.
0: Yes.
1: Because you do this so well and we don't. And it's a really, really welcome and needed shift.
0: You know, that answer raises in my mind two issues. One is when I did commitment hearings for the state of Ohio in the AG's office, we had a large mental health facility in the tri-state, in which individuals were placed if they had profound mental difficulties. There was also the faith-based community stepped forward with alcoholism, things of that character. And that's now gone. I think the movie Wind Flew Over the Cuckoo's Nest got rid of all the mental hospitals. Very difficult, the mental hospitals. In Cincinnati, it was called Longview. And I would do commitment hearings there. 400 or 500 people were housed more or less permanently. There were hearings every 6 months, but they were permanently housed because of their mental condition. And the idea was get them out of the hospital and give them group homes and let their medical treatment take place in group homes. That failed miserably. And so when there wasn't a mental hospital and there's not a group home, you find yourself on the street. And so what happened to the idea of having a mental hospital for those that have severe mental disorders that can only be treated with medication, and even with that, they need to be locked up for a little bit for their own good? What happened to the whole mental hospital facilities in the country?
1: Yeah, it's another great question. You know, the federal government was not in the mental health business until President Kennedy. He had some friends, doctors, not mental health physicians, but doctors who convinced him to birth mental health institutions and fund them at the federal level. The reality is, and one flew over the cuckoo's nest it kind of lifted the veil on those. But the reality is, Reagan shut them down in the 80s because the outcomes were so poor and it was such an expensive endeavor. We did not, as a country, unfortunately, develop a better system. As you mentioned, these group homes really were the default system there for a while. And one of the things this president and his administration is doing is, again, you know, funding mental health treatment in conjunction with temporary housing. There are a certain handful of the homeless population who need much more intensive mental health treatment. But that system we don't need to go back to the old system. It needs to be built.
0: Right.
1: And we need to, build that system, but it needs to be much more effective and responsive than the old system was. But, we need long-term beds, we need temporary beds, but we need beds that are tied to treatment, which we haven't had in the last 12 years under the Housing First policy.
0: And then secondly is the industry built up around this issue, whether it's New York City or Chicago or whether it's L.A., for example. There's thousands of people employed now by government, state, local, and federal, to have outreach programs for the homeless. And so I don't know what the number was in California. Maybe you have it. There was some bill passed or a state issue, like $10 billion is going to be spent on solving the homeless problem. All it did was exacerbate and aggravate the homeless problem. There are literally tens of thousands of Americans whose job is dependent upon keeping the homeless, shall we say, homeless, because to solve the problem means they're out of work. Is that also an element of homelessness?
1: Well, and California is a real great example of the failure of the Housing First approach. California is the only state in the nation that followed the federal government in adopting Housing First. When they did that, since they've done that, which was 2016, homelessness rose by 40%. And they've spent an estimated $32 billion since then on homelessness, but it rose 40%. I was just in Sacramento 3 weeks ago touring encampments, and Sacramento is a disaster story as well. I won't get into it today, but I was there and we went out to encampments and not one person, many people who had been living out there for years, not one had seen an outreach worker. So I don't know where those outreach workers are. I wasn't aware that we spent $10 billion on them alone in California, but they are nowhere to be found. They are not out there triaging the homeless into treatment programs, and that needs to change as well.
0: So the money, large money being spent, there's no incentive to get them off the streets. For example, if you would take the homeless problem of those that are mentally ill, those that are addicted to drugs, alcohol, etc., most Americans would say, you know what, we have to, number one, identify the problem. We have to require treatment and recovery, restoration, and interventions. What do you do if someone is on the streets And they've been there for 2 or 3 years, male or female, and they don't want to leave the streets. In Cincinnati, we have about 1,000 homeless, and in good weather, they walk from the Ohio River up through Washington Park, and they have lunch or dinner at one of the social service agencies. Then they want to live on the street, and they don't want to go into the homeless shelters because there's rules. You can't do certain things. And secondly, you can't bring drugs or guns in. So what do you do with somebody that refuses treatment? Because they don't have the mental acuity to understand the problem.
1: Yeah, another great question. So what I would say is when you are struggling with severe mental illness and addiction, you are often also struggling with a disease, another disease of the brain called anosognosia. It's a deficit of self-awareness, meaning you don't know how sick you are. I use the analogy often, you know, when all these people struggling with homelessness were in first grade and the first grade teacher, you know, sat them around the carpet Indian style and said, hey, what do you want to be when you grow up? Not one of them raised their hand and said, living on the streets, severely mentally ill and addicted,
0: yeah.
1: Right? They've lost their way and they don't understand how sick they are. So the administration, again, in this new approach, is also calling for a strengthening of civil commitment laws that allow you to compel people into treatment who are too sick to make those decisions for themselves, and to clear encampments. So it is no longer, in order for the federal government distributes most of its homelessness dollars through the local government level, and the local governments use those dollars to implement homelessness services. In order for the local governments under this new approach to continue to receive money, they're going to have to clear encampments and demonstrate to the federal government that they're doing that. And the choice is going to be, do you mandate them into, do you use civil commitment laws to compel them into treatment facilities or jail, or they need to leave that community. It's no longer going to be an option, their option to live outside. That, you know, society works only when we, you know, abide by the rules that society establishes, and rules are part of society. It's part of how we function as a community and as a country. So we need to bring that back in homelessness. It's not a laissez-faire approach that we can continue because it's just been a disaster in the last 12 years.
0: Yeah, a lot of county sheriffs will tell you that their county jail is the largest homeless treatment center in the nation. So sheriffs will tell you, well, about one third of our inmates are homeless and they're mentally ill. And we're a mental hospital now instead of being a jail. So according to Michelle Steeb, what has to happen is the feds have got to quit funding toxic compassion for the homeless. There has to be consequences for bad behavior, and you can't live like this. It is not right to have men and women urinating, fornicating, and defecating on streets. And we can't do that. And if you're going to hurt society in that fashion, we'll give you many opportunities to improve yourself. And if you don't, there'll be a consequence, which is either jail or involuntary commitment in a mental hospital. Is that true?
1: Yes. I mean, you know, again, every state has different civil commitment laws. A lot of times they're strong laws, but they're not enforced. They're not used for a variety of reasons, including the fact that we haven't had treatment capacity. So, you know, rebuilding the system that's going to be much more effective that the administration is calling for, it's not going to happen overnight. We have to first establish the treatment capacity so when we enact, or follow civil commitment for an individual, there's capacity for them, you know, treatment capacity for them to go to.
0: Lastly, Michelle Steeb, article is Tolerance Versus Compassion for the Homeless, Answers Behind the Red Door. Many times in this business, I've done it for many years, we complain and argue and nothing happens. Do you have a sense in the next, because of the Trump administration, the next 2.5 years, and if J.D. wins the presidency in 28, this problem will not be solved, but it will be greatly alleviated?
1: Well, absolutely. I have tremendous hope that this is going to happen. Not only are they pointing the ship in the right direction, but they're going to hold communities now that receive federal money, which is pretty much every community across the country, they're going to hold them accountable for outcomes and results. And to your point about J.D. Vance, I mean, he knows this issue like he lived it, right? He lived it with his mom and was raised by his grandmother. He was very interested in homelessness policy reform as a senator. I think he will remain interested in continuing on this course if he is to be our next president. But there's absolute, I have such hope under this new direction that we're going to be able to reverse homelessness. But again, it's just not going to happen overnight. It was 12 years in the breaking of the system, and we're going to need some time to rebuild it.
0: Well, you say at the Free Up Foundation, quote, since 2013, federal funding climbed 300% while homelessness rose 35%. The money was never the problem. The model was. And you say moving these dollars toward treatment and accountability will reverse the crisis. And let's hope that's the case. You know, many times, Michelle, Steve, I often say, all I have is hope. All I have is hope for a better day. And if we change the federal policy to the Biden-Obama model, we're going to explode homelessness again with no good results. If we stick with this Trump-Vance approach, we're going to solve the difficulty to a large extent. Michelle, Steve, once again, thanks for coming on the Bill Cunningham Show. Michelle, you're a great American. Thank you very much.
1: Thank you, Bill.
0: God bless you. Well, let's continue with more. There's the answer. Have any responsibility, shall we say, and consequences. Even if you're mentally ill, if you're drug addicted, if you're taking heroin, if you're injecting your dog with needles to see if the batch of heroin is good or bad, that cannot continue. And we've tried this for 13 years, and it's not worked.
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0: Hi, Billy Cunningham, the Great American. Thanks for listening tonight. Many great guests breaking down the U.S. Supreme Court decision, plus where we are in Iran as we speak. Iran continues to test Donald Trump, which is a loser, and they can always encourage Hezbollah to fire more rockets into Israel. 2,500 have been sent in since April the 15th, and it goes on and on and on. So I don't know what happens with that. I know right now America is having a renaissance, that real wages are going up. More Americans are employed now than ever before. The southern border is in great shape. Our American cities run by Democrats are in complete collapse, as you would expect nothing different. And I can only imagine a country celebrating number 250 if we had the policies of Mamdani or Karen Bass or Brandon Johnson or Aftab Pirovall involved instead of the policies of conservative Republicans. The failure in the Congress, especially by John Thune, not to pass the SAVE Act when the House has passed it, what, four or five times, is totally despicable. And there's several U.S. senators, so-called Republicans, like Cassidy and Tillis, Murkowski and Collins, that don't act like Republicans at all. Just the opposite. They're moderates. Well, there's no moderation whatsoever in the Democrat Party. Would you agree? The moderation is always in the Republican Party. So I still have hope, even though the Senate's now out for the next 2 weeks, that at some point maybe we're going to pass the SAVE Act so that we have legitimate elections and not so many elections that are rigged. Once again, thanks for listening tonight. May God bless you and God bless America. July 4th, coming up, 250th anniversary. Bill Cunningham, the Great American, with you every Sunday night.

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7: Fighting halted. I'm Deborah Valentine, Fox News. The U.S. and Iran have agreed to halt new fighting and hold talks in Qatar on Tuesday. The U.S. retaliated after Iran fired attack drones on two ships in the Strait of Hormuz. Fox's Trey Yanks reports from Tel Aviv.
8: The United States conducted a new round of airstrikes against Iran overnight after the IRGC targeted another oil tanker in the Strait of Hormuz. According to U.S. Central Command, surveillance sites along with storage facilities and radar systems were hit by U.S. planes. The president posted to Truth Social shortly after saying the strikes, the United States aircraft just struck Iranian missile and drone storage locations and coastal radar sites for violating the ceasefire agreement again. It is very possible that they will never learn. The president goes on to say, there may come a point when we are no longer able to be reasonable and will be forced to militarily complete the job that we very successfully started. If that happens, the Islamic Republic of Iran will no longer exist. Now, in response, Iran launched missiles and drones toward Kuwait and Bahrain.
7: U.S. military forces in Bahrain also intercepted ballistic missiles and drones that the IRGC launched towards U.S. military sites. The latest eruption of fighting threatens the 60-day memorandum of agreement. Emergency crews are searching for survivors after back-to-back earthquakes shook Venezuela's capital last week. Fox's Ashley Strohmeyer has an update.
9: Local and international rescue teams are racing against the clock to pull survivors from the rubble in Venezuela, days after dual earthquakes struck the country. The death toll has now surpassed more than 1,400 and is expected to keep rising. Nearly 70,000 others are still reported missing, and thousands of buildings are destroyed.
7: Thousands others injured and tens of thousands missing. 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
18: Broken glass, twisted metal, and flashing lights. I'm Ryan Hedrick, and here's what's trending this hour. A collision between someone driving a motorcycle and somebody operating a semi-truck ended up with the person on the motorcycle being taken to IU Methodist Hospital in Indianapolis Saturday. The crash happened in Greenwood near the intersection of Emerson Avenue and Grassy Creek Lane. Emergency rooms in Indianapolis were busy Sunday after the cops say three people were shot during an incident that started with an argument near 38th and Sherman on the city's near northeast side. They then found two more people shot a couple of blocks from where they found the first person. A man is dead after drowning in the White River in Indianapolis Friday night.
19: The Indianapolis Fire Department says someone was jogging near the river downtown when they heard a splash. IFD divers ended up finding a man's body.
20: You know, we're going to focus on the fact that this young man lost his life.
19: IFD Battalion Chief Rita Wright.
18: That's Jarrett Lewis reporting. Judy Davis has been an usher at Gainbridge Fieldhouse for the past 23 years. During Saturday night's Fever game, she was honored for Women's Night. She got a surprise during the ceremony from a special guest.
21: The Command Master Chief of Strike Fighter Wing Pacifica, a 25-year member of the United States Navy, Kyle Davis, who happens to be Judy's son, who she hasn't seen in nearly 7 years due to military deployment.
18: And to top it off, the Fever beat the LA Sparks 111-87. I'm Ryan Hedrick on the level, on the go, and at WIBC.com. 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
22: Monday, the heat wave begins. Forecast highs in the lower 90s, and we'll have afternoon heat index values in the lower 100s. That'll be the story through about Thursday. I'm Fox 59 meteorologist Ethan Ross for 93 WIBC.
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0: Good evening, everyone. You're in the right place at the right time. This is Coast to Coast AM, blasting out of the Mojave Desert like a Scirocco, blazing across the land, slamming into your radio like a supercharged nanoparticle of unobtainium. Greetings from the boldest, bawdiest, most outrageous city in the world, the planetary capital of sun, fun, sin, sex, and secrets, my not-so-humble hometown, Las Vegas, Nevada. My name is George Knapp, your occasional host, designated driver of the airwaves, and moderator of tonight's upcoming cacophonous cavalcade of conversation. But shake it out there. Summer has arrived, as we all know, and in the desert southwest, that means heat, blazing, broiling, scorching heat. Southern Nevada already set multiple temperature records earlier this year, all-time records, that is. And, you know, I like heat, or obviously I wouldn't live here, but man, it seems to feel less tolerable every year. Certainly much more difficult to grow things, you know, in a home garden, which I've tried. People who can afford it tend to get out of town during the worst of the summer temps. They'll go rent a condo somewhere, a place a little cooler near the ocean or bodies of water, and be gone for a month or 6 weeks and sigh. You know, I kind of like to do that myself, but not possible. Thanks to the miracle of air conditioning, Las Vegas has thus far managed to survive and occasionally thrive, though it's been economically bumpy of late for Sin City. The wildfires burning in rural areas near here are another regular feature of summertime. Fire season isn't just a few months of the year anymore. It's pretty much year-round because of the drought that scorched the Southwest for more than 20 years now. And, well, that's enough of my weather report. Birthday greetings go out today to the amazing Mel Brooks, who turned 100 years old today. Turner Classic Movies has been airing Mel Brooks' Palooza all day long. His films, Young Frankenstein, Blazing Saddles, The Producers, have been airing one after another. I left the TV on in another room all day, and he'd go check in now and then. It's tough to prepare for this show or get much work done when those movies are playing anywhere else here in the bunker. Did my best, though. You know, the word transparency is kicked around quite a bit these days, along with another term, disclosure. Both of those are buzzwords in the UFO arena, certainly, but they also have a lot of public momentum in other ongoing battles. The Epstein files, for one. You know, we were promised they'd all be released. Congress passed a law to ensure it happens. The president signed that law. Some materials have been released and also redacted at the same time, but millions of other key documents with supposedly named names are still bottled up, though the public has been told basically they're not going to be released. You know, the Pentagon has coughed up a few hundred documents and files and videos about UFOs, many of them previously released, along with videos that were previously made public. Some were truly interesting, but does anyone think this amounts to actual transparency? Do we suspect there are better documents, better videos and photos, more evidence, physical evidence still being withheld? And of course we do. The JFK files. More of them have been released, and some of the new released material is truly important, but is that it? Is that all we're going to get? We've all heard of the CIA's MK Ultra mind control program back in the 50s into the 60s, and some horrible experiments that were unleashed on unfortunate test subjects. Has actual transparency been achieved on that? Not even close. This coming Tuesday, Representative Luna of Florida, who's Secrecy Task Force has been pushing for more transparency on multiple topics, will hold a brand new hearing about MK Ultra. So many promises have been made about transparency, and I'd have to say not many of them have been kept, not yet anyway, despite the best efforts of that task force. So, you know, we do have to wonder if we're ever going to get somewhere on these kinds of topics, if we're ever going to learn the truth. And I'm not quite sure that that's the case. Tonight, we've got a guest who's going to help us in this regard in this first half. Hold on just a second here. I'm going to find his bio. His name is Dick Russell. He's a journalist who's been chasing these kinds of topics for a long time. He's written 16 best-selling books on subject matter related to JFK in particular, on MK Ultra. And on many other topics that we kicked around on this program. He's an award-winning investigative reporter who started in a much humble kind of circumstances. We'll get into his background. But tonight we're going to talk to him about transparency and what it really means, what we've actually accomplished, and what it's going to take to get to the bottom of some of these topics that we've talked about this program for a long time, in particular about JFK. Mr. Russell, who's been at this for a very long time, has gone up against the CIA in a number of different kinds of battles. And some of it is, I would say, really risky for him. You know, he has been leading a fight for transparency on some of these, several of these topics. And, you know, it seems like the CIA has its fingerprints all over these subjects, all of them. Dick Russell will join us a couple of minutes from now. And then in the second half, let's say something like actual disclosure does happen, or if there's a singular undeniable event, something akin to what happens in the new Steven Spielberg movie, a huge leak by insiders, say, or maybe a literal landing on the White House lawn, or maybe Joe Rogan gets the first interview with a live ET. How would the public handle it? I think most of us in Coast to Coast world think we've been educated enough, acclimated enough to the possibility that we think we're ready, even if you don't exactly know what it is that's going to be disclosed, what reality will look like after the event, call it an X event, after that happens. You know, in spite of decades of books and movies and TV shows and experts warning us that this is all too real, is the entirety of humanity actually ready? A group of well-intentioned academics, part of an organization called Unhidden, has produced a third report. This one makes the case that we need to start prepping now to handle true disclosure. Not the leak of some documents, not a fuzzy video or two like we've been getting, but the real thing. And when they argue we need to prepare, they mean it in the framework of public health. Some people, they believe, are not going to handle this well. A large percentage of the world's population will have trouble with it, and some will definitely freak the hell out. John Priestland of the Unhidden Foundation joins us from the UK to outline what the risks are and how we can get ready for what some think is inevitable. That's in the second half tonight. Should be good stuff. Our webmaster, Alec Fernandez, and I have pulled together our usual assortment of items and oddities culled from various news media around the world. We call it Naps News, and you can find it on the Coast to Coast AM website. Among the stories there tonight, an update on the MK Ultra hearing that's coming this week. Looks like two of the key witnesses who were scheduled to testify are now off the list. They won't appear. Not sure what the reason is for that. We have the news story about it, and maybe my first guest, Dick Russell, has some insight about that. We also have a story about how the SETI program and other scientists who've been looking for signs of alien intelligence out there in the cosmos may have been looking for the wrong kind of signal all this time. We have two stories about our natural world, one about how monsoon patterns are changing, moving north, the rainfall going north, and the massive effects that this could have on farmland, on agriculture, our ability to feed an ever-increasing population. Also, an unfortunate development, the number of insects worldwide has taken a major dive in recent years, and now that fact has been documented as having an effect on bird populations. The number of birds has dropped dramatically, according to new studies. Take a look at those stories and more in Naps News, and while you're there on the Coast to Coast website, take a look at how you can become a Coast Insider. The cost is about 15 cents a day if you subscribe for a year. It gives you access to a huge archive of programs and interviews, including the Art Bell Vault, classic episodes. You can listen anytime you want, as often as you want. It's a good deal. So, too, is a subscription to Beyond Belief. That's George Norrie's television program in which George interviews fascinating guests, similar to what he does so well here on the radio. You know, I had a chance to be on stage with George last month at Contact in the Desert. It's always fun to interact with the public, especially Coast listeners, and especially with him. Got to say, he's really smooth on stage. Funny, very smooth, really good with the audience, and it's no wonder people like him so much. Someone put together sort of this AI animated video, like a spy movie theme, superhero video of the two of us preparing to enter that conference. It's really funny and creative work. I'm not sure if that's ever going to leak out to the public, but maybe I can ask about it and put it on the Coast website. With that, let's assume the position. Bring in the dog and the cat and the family wombat. Crank up the AC. Put on a pot of Joe. Slide your bod into those silky summer jammies and your toes into your best bunny slippers. Plop yourself down in a comfy spot. Turn down the lights and turn up the radio because we are about ready to rumble. In a moment, journalist Dick Russell and the battle for truth and transparency. I'm George Knapp, and this is Coast to Coast AM.
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3: I coughed, and I coughed until I choked. 24 hours a day. I couldn't even walk across my floor without literally coughing until I was gassed. 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I ordered it within 1 week. 1 week. 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Why are you not coughing? I told them what I'm doing. And they said, well, what's it doing that it stopped that coughing? I said, I can't answer that. It just stopped it.
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1: I've been here before, but I'm trying to make up for tonight. I hope you'll forgive me.
2: I definitely do. Thanks so much.
1: So at this point of your life, you're mostly known for these hard-hitting investigations into weighty topics, the kind of subjects that could get a guy killed, I would think. But a long time ago, earlier in your career, you wrote for Sports Illustrated and TV Guide. Both are great publications and very popular at that time, and still, I guess, Sports Illustrated anyway. Tell us about the curve of your career, how you ended up from there doing the kinds of things that you do now.
2: Yeah, well, it's interesting because when I was with Sports Illustrated, and this is back in 1973, I actually first got into the UFO issue sitting with Muhammad Ali, just as he was about to fight Joe Frazier. I was at his training camp. And we were talking about different things. I'd never met him before. And all of a sudden, Ali looks at me and says, "I saw the mothership last night." So I kind of looked at him, and he began to talk about, I guess it was part of this was due to his faith with the Muslims, but who were interested in the same subject. But he and his friend began to talk about this mothership that they'd seen, which Ali described as like a bright star, half mile wide, half mile long, going 39,000 miles an hour and stops on a dime. And, you know, so that was kind of the beginning of I mean, I'd always been interested ever since I was a kid. But there I was at Sports Illustrated doing a piece on Ali, and all of a sudden this happens.
1: Did you write about it? Did you write about it then?
2: No, I didn't at the time. I wrote a long piece about Ali that actually was probably too long for magazines to print at the time. But I didn't. Sports Illustrated, that wasn't what they were looking for. But I'm putting it in the book now.
1: Yeah, I'm going to come back to that topic because it's the project that's front and center on your mind. But I want to start with what people will know you best for, and that's the heart of the work you've done on JFK, the murder of a president. You know, there's so many books that have been written and movies and documentaries, and the public generally would think, well, we've heard it all. We know all the evidence that it's already out there. But just months ago, you know, the public is told once again, hey, we're going to release some more documents. You're going to get to see all of them, all the files, the whole story will be told. Did that happen?
2: It sure did not. Not so far. I mean, things have come out for people who are aficionados, I guess you'd say, like myself. You know, that now we're clear that George Joannides was a CIA officer who worked with these Cuban exiles who were looking to make sure that they pinned the blame on Castro when Oswald did it, which was not Castro, by the way. It was anti-Castro Cuban exiles and mafia and CIA and right-wing military people who basically orchestrated a coup d'etat. And I got into it in 1975 was lucky enough to meet a guy, and I won't go into all the details here, but the main subject of my first book, which was called The Man Who Knew Too Much, was Richard Case Nagle, who had been a double agent for the Russians and the Americans, CIA and the KGB or the GRU, it may have been. And I knocked on his door one day when I first started looking into this, and for the Village Voice, actually, a paper that I wrote a lot for in those days as a freelancer. And he answered, and I got to know him over the course of several years and came to realize that this guy, among not that many people that I met who told the full truth, despite the controversy about him, he'd walked into a bank in El Paso, Texas, 2 months before the assassination, shot two holes in the ceiling, and intentionally got himself arrested to get taken out of the picture. But he had been basically monitoring Oswald for some time, as well as these Cuban exiles. And like I say, I'm not going to go into the whole detail of it here, but he showed me enough, and there was enough found in notebooks very similar to Oswald's that were taken from him by the FBI to make me believe this guy was really for real. And I just started devoting myself to this case.

0: I mean, I was in high school when JFK was killed. Wasn't particularly political at that time, but I became much more political as the years went by, and believing for sure that the country had changed really irrevocably on that day, and that the truth about it was not being told.
1: You use the word coup, but that's what you think it was.
0: That is what I think it was. That's what I actually more than think. I'm sure it happened that way. Although it was made to look like an operation by Fidel Castro, and that was the plan of the people who put this together. Some of whom I met. I mean, I spent time with James Angleton, who was the head of counterintelligence, and then resigned. I interviewed him on three occasions. And of course, all he did was really try to point me in the direction of Cuba and Russia, because that was the whole name of the game as far as the intelligence agencies were concerned. But yeah, I met some very interesting people in those days. And later we can talk about this too, but spent some time with Sidney Gottlieb, who ran the MK Ultra program for the CIA.
1: Oh, we'll circle back around to that. I guess, you look at the overall picture for the JFK assassination, CIA, mafia, Cubans, Cuban exiles, all kinds of players there, maybe Lyndon Johnson. And, when you look at a conspiracy like that, all this stuff has come out before, it becomes so big and so ridiculous that that helps to has helped to confuse the public and keep everyone off balance, has it not?
0: Oh, for sure. And actually, I think it was in 1967, there's a CIA document that was released years later that basically sets out a plan. It was when Jim Garrison was doing his investigation in as the DA of New Orleans, and the CIA was going to counterattack by putting out disinformation wherever they could, using their media contacts. They had hundreds of media contacts in something called Operation Mockingbird, who actually worked for them and did their bidding, and had been for a long, long time, which was true of the UFO situation too, I've discovered. But yeah, I mean, there was a cover up going to happen, and people were taken down with their reputations, and sometimes taken out, which means killed. Eventually, the man that I'm talking about, Richard Nagle, was found dead in his apartment the very day in the mid-1990s that the Assassination Records Review Board sent a subpoena to him, and they were going to interview him.
1: Well, quite a coincidence.
0: No coincidence.
1: Of the most recent releases of JFK documents, which ones stand out to you as something significant, and what's still in there that they may never release?
0: Well, I'm afraid that much of what would be the much of what the government has been hiding, and the people who did this for years, is the fact that they destroyed most of these records way, way back. All of Oswald's Army intelligence files were destroyed that showed his connections to the agency and to the military intelligence, and so we're not seeing m very much so far anyway. And like I say, there's people like Joannides, who clearly was running an operation involving these Cuban exiles and putting Oswald to work. That's been coming out through these files, and people like Jefferson Morley, who've been on this in recent years like a dog on a bone and done amazing work. But I don't think we're going to see all that much. I don't think a lot of it exists even.
1: These promises of transparency on that and other topics, and we'll get into it further through our conversation tonight. I mean, they ring hollow on this and others. I say, like the Epstein files. I'm amazed that those haven't been burned somewhere or shredded.
0: I suspect they have. I think that we're not going to see the certainly not going to see anything that points any strong finger at the president and a lot of powerful people who were involved with Epstein, and also what he was interested in. I did one Substack on the fact that he organized this conference, a scientific conference back in the early 2000s, bringing together all these physicists to talk about things like UFOs. I mean, where is Epstein really coming from with all of this? I don't think we'll ever find out that
1: I
0: much.
1: want to get into that on the other side here. I want to talk to you also about Representative Luna, her task force on federal secrets. I mean, she had some things she wanted to go after, and then they loaded up her plate, almost too much stuff to even take on. And she's moved forward, but, man, run into a lot of obstacles. We're talking with Dick Russell, investigative journalist, and we got a lot of ground still to cover here. We'll be back in a little bit here on Coast to Coast AM.

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1: Bruce Springsteen, further on up the road from the album The Rising. We're talking with investigative journalist and author Dick Russell about the various conspiracy theories. I'm using air quotes around the conspiracy word. He has investigated and how often the CIA's fingerprints seem to be all over these things. Topics like MKUltra, the JFK assassination, the UAP cover-up, and more. We'll continue that conversation in just a minute here on Coast to Coast.
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0: We're talking with Dick Russell. Dick, you know, when the news comes out that Representative Ana Paulina Luna is handed what was then a committee and then became a task force on federal secrets, I think her primary focus was getting to the bottom of UAP, UFO mysteries, files, videos, whatever. And then they dropped a whole bunch of other stuff on her plate, the Epstein files, MK Ultra, JFK, RFK, MLK, a lot of stuff. Almost like they were giving her too much rope and no subpoena power, expecting her to fail. I wonder if that thought occurred to her. And I wonder if it thought that occurred to you when you heard the depth and breadth of her assignment.
1: Yeah, it really did seem a lot like piling on. And also, you know, these are complicated subjects, and you really need to, I mean, they have Jeff Morley in there now on the JFK stuff, and he's a former journalist, just like myself, and he's been devoted to this case for a long time. But I think it's just been, it would be too much for anybody. I mean, I've met Ana Paulina Luna. I've met Eric Burleson, who I find a very sincere man, a congressman from Missouri, who's been, you know, very much a part of pushing for disclosure. But I'm worried that, you know, I also, you know, there's just so many things that the CIA has done over the years that if they came out, I think would probably, you know, just destroy what's left of the agency. I mean, it's really shocking when you look at, there's a couple stories I could tell here. One, there's a guy named Philip Corso, who a lot of people know was involved, you know, at Roswell and a National Security Council member in the 50s and very knowledgeable about the UFO issue. But they don't really talk very much about the fact that he was hired to work for Senator Richard Russell from Georgia, who was a member of the Warren Commission, to do a private investigation at the same time the Warren Commission was whitewashing everything, because Russell didn't believe it. So he brought Corso in, and I interviewed him twice in the 1990s while he was still alive. And he told me just some astounding things, which he's done on the UFO subject as well. He said that what he uncovered was that there were actually two Oswalds. There was a double operation that was being run, and that two guys came back from the Soviet Union. Not to say that the Soviet Union was directly involved in this, but that the CIA was monitoring this whole thing, handling these guys, and that they ran doubles a lot in terms of what they needed to get done, they thought, in the intelligence world. And then MK Ultra was even bigger than that. All the files, and it was a mind control program. It was using LSD, hypnosis, all kinds of nefarious techniques to work on unsuspecting people. And it went on for years. It started in not long after the CIA came into existence in 1947, and eventually there was a lot of stuff was coming out in the 1970s, and in 1973 they destroyed almost all the files on MK Ultra, so nobody would ever know what was happening with it. And my research indicates that Oswald and likely Jack Ruby, who shot Oswald, were part of that program and being manipulated by it.
0: Wow. We'll come back to that, because I wonder if Sirhan was in the RFK assassination. Was he also part of it?
1: Oh, absolutely. And there it's much more obvious, actually. But yeah, Sirhan has no memory of going into the pantry and shooting Robert Kennedy. He didn't actually shoot Robert Kennedy at all. Robert Kennedy was shot from behind, shot in the neck and the back of the head. That's what killed him. Other people were hit by Sirhan's sort of wild firing. But not much has been done with the committee in Congress to try to get to the bottom of that. And again, I think it's because this program has been covered up for a long, long time. There's just so much evidence that Sirhan was hypnotized to walk into that pantry that night.
0: Yeah, this seems like an easier one to take on. It's less complicated, all these layers of subterfuge. You would think that would be one they could go after.
1: Yeah, you would. And maybe they still will. I mean, I don't know how long they're in existence for, do you?
0: Well, it was only going to be a short period of time. But now that it's had these hearings and got a lot of attention, I think they've extended its lifespan, but I don't know how long. Let me ask you this. you know, Representative Luna, I don't know if she was aware that they piled all this on her plate, hoping that she would fail, but she's taken the bull by the horns. I mean, she's really pushing forward, has made progress. I don't know how far it can go, but this hearing coming on Tuesday on MK Ultra, what would you think could come out of that that you'd really like to see?
1: Well, I was surprised that they did it. I mean, Congress has never really had a hearing just on MK Ultra. At least there was some came up in the course of other things in the 1970s. But I think that's really great, and because I think people need great in the sense that people need to know about it, and that these kinds of things don't just go away. I think their techniques have probably gotten a whole lot better than they used to be. Although I'm not sure of that, So, I think, and I'm glad these hearings are happening. I think that I'm glad that the president has authorized this and it's moved forward. And but I I'm not optimistic that we're going to really get to the bottom of things for all the reasons that we've been talking about.
0: I mean, it does seem like CIA fingerprints are all over all of these things, you know, some subtle ways, some not so subtle ways. That they've got so many different tentacles involved in all of them. I don't know about Martin Luther King, whether they were involved in that, but you know, I wondered in your investigations, you're pushing pretty hard, knock banging on the door. Have you had pushback from them or threats or told to knock it off?
1: Yes, I haven't directly been told to knock it off, but I've been years ago when I was heavily investigating Nagel and others. He told me one day over the phone, actually, he said, there's a lot of people in Los Angeles know who Dick Russell is. And I said, oh, well, am I in any danger? And he said, no, I don't think so. I would have told you if that was true. But he said there was a couple of CIA people sat in a bar next to us when you were interviewing me, and they were adamant that you'd taped me. And what they were trying to do was, I said, well, I've often wished I had, but I never did because you asked me not to. And I honored that. But he said, well, that's kind of what I thought, because they were just trying to sabotage our relationship, because they were afraid that he was going to tell me everything, which he never did. And I finally wrote a book that revealed as much as I could. He was then, as I mentioned, murdered, I believe, in 1995. When the Assassination Records Review Board was going to finally sit down and talk to him.
0: You've had a long-term relationship, friendship, co-authorship with RFK Jr., Robert F. Kennedy Jr., who's now part of the Trump administration. Tell us about how that developed, and especially what kind of conversations you may have had with him about the assassination of his father and his uncle.
1: Yeah, well, in the beginning, I met him back in quite some years ago, because we were both of us very involved in environmental causes. I was writing a book about the gray whales, which their habitat was threatened in Mexico by assault works, and he was very involved in trying to stop that. So that's when I first got to know him, and I didn't feel comfortable for a long time in talking to him about the assassinations of his uncle and his father, even though I knew quite a bit about them. And but finally, I guess it was on the anniversary of 2013. He asked me about it, and I didn't even know that he had known that I wrote these books, but he obviously did. And so we started talking, because he was convinced that the CIA was very involved in both assassinations, and wanted to pursue that. And I worked with him over the last few years. I worked with him to some degree before he went to Washington on trying to find out what more we could about who killed his father. And, but he was very, very convinced that we had discussions about this. It was interesting when he wrote his autobiography for, I forget which publisher, but I was helping him with the footnotes on that, because we'd become good friends. And then what happened was that the publisher said, we don't think you should write about these assassinations in the book. That should be a separate book, which never happened, by the way. But I think they got nervous about the fact that he was going to come out and he'd written two very strong chapters that implicated the CIA. And he'd done a lot of research himself. So Yeah, we had some pretty heavy duty conversations about this.
0: Were you surprised that he took a position in the Trump administration?
1: I was initially surprised, but I eventually became his authorized biographer, and that was even before he announced for president. So it wasn't like a campaign book or something, but I wanted to do it because I was just outraged at how he was being treated in the media. That nothing he couldn't do anything right. This was before he was coming out and talking about what was really going on with COVID. And now we know that, yes, it did come out of a lab in Wuhan, China, that was funded by Anthony Fauci's National Institutes of Health. But at the time, he tried like hell. First, he tried to stay in the Democratic Party, and there was no way they were even going to let him in the primaries. So he became an independent candidate. And then, you know, again, there were efforts to muzzle him, stop him from getting anywhere in that. And not that he would have won, but he could have stuck it out. So I think he finally, basically, I wasn't privy to this, but he talked to President Trump and said, I think they made a sort of a quid pro quo that he could run the Department of Health and Human Services if Trump got elected. And I understood that. I understood why he would do it. I didn't like it at first, but I think he's doing great work inside the government and changing the way people see what, changing the way people think about what they eat and getting the ultra-processed foods, getting rid of a lot of that. I think that's all very positive. So I hope he can hang in there and continue to do it.
0: As you guys are friends, so has he invited you over? Speaking of what people eat, has he invited you over for a backyard roadkill barbecue?
1: Well, I'm not in D.C., but I did see him in Arizona last year, and I've seen him. But I figure I'm just going to leave the guy alone. I mean, you know, we remain friends, but he's got enough on his plate without trying to entertain me.
0: I guess being a member of the administration, Health and Human Services doesn't have any particular sway over CIA or where these records might be kept on the assassinations, but as an insider in that administration with some heft, can he use that position to force the release or at least make some inquiries that he couldn't as an outsider?
1: Yeah, I think he can. I'm not sure how much of that he does, but, you know, his son, first son, Bobby III, is married to Amaryllis Fox, who used to work for the CIA and was appointed to a position in the Trump administration, along with the woman who just stepped down as director of National Tulsi Gabbard. Now, both those women are now gone, and so I think that they were trying to get things released or spoken about that they were getting stonewalled on by somebody. And both of them have left the administration and probably with good reason.
0: You mentioned the name of Sidney Gottlieb. He was in charge of MKUltra for a while, or maybe he started the whole thing, right?
1: He was the first guy in charge of it, starting in 1953. And I didn't even know why he agreed to see me, but I was looking into a lot of this stuff in the 1990s. And in 1993, I managed to reach him on the phone and said I wanted to interview him, and he agreed to do it. And what was really, really bizarre, George, was I went to see this guy who was then in his 70s, and he had a country estate in Virginia. He's got an organic vegetable garden, a solar-powered house. He holds Zen Buddhist meditation sessions in this timber-beamed living room in the Blue Ridge Mountains. And but, you know, in his living room, he's got the Tibetan Book of the Dead and Chinese herbal medicine. I mean, the guy was definitely not what I had imagined that I was going to run into. Now, that is not to say that he was just a wonderful guy. I mean, I think he was very good at obfuscating things. He would drop hints. I mean, he did say that he really regretted. He thought it'd be a good thing if the CIA never existed or was abolished. Now, that's a pretty heavy-duty thing for a guy like that to say. I could tell you more what he told me about Oswald and like that, if you want to hear it.
0: Yeah, Oswald in particular, sure.
1: Yeah, well, he brought up at one point the term microdots, because he said it referred to as a way to get information out of places that they really needed to have it. And microdots was a word that Oswald had in his notebook. So I kind of pursued this Oswald situation, and I recalled to him J. Edgar Hoover, the head of the FBI, talking about to the Warren Commission about how he thought Oswald could have been trained when he defected to the Soviet Union and come back as a, quote, sleeper. Now, that means that somebody who may have been mind-altered so that they didn't know what they were doing. And so Gottlieb said, do you mean a Manchurian candidate, is what he said to me.
0: Huh.
1: Now, if people recall, The Manchurian Candidate was a very famous movie. It was remade in recent years, which is all about the manipulation of somebody's mind so they will commit an act under hypnosis that they're going to kill somebody. So I said, I think so. And he said, well, let me raise a hypothetical about Oswald. So, and he went on for, a paragraph or two, and said that what if somebody like him had an existing ideology that you could then add hypnosis to? So basically the person could say, I can do what I want, and they gave me a lovely framework.
0: Huh.
1: I thought that was a fascinating thing for him to say. Then he went on to talk about how when President Nixon went over to Russia, that they dosed some of his party with LSD and might have tried to do it to Nixon as well.
0: Oh, man. I guess the question is about MK Ultra, if it really worked and it was successful in cases where dramatic results, why would they ever end it? And I'll let you think about that. We're going to have to take a break here, but much more to cover with Dick Russell, conspiracies and cover-ups. We're going to get into UAP here in a minute. We'll be right back with more Coast to Coast AM.

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5: Standing down, I'm Sue Guzman, Fox News. 2 weeks after the signing of a memorandum of understanding to end hostilities, the U.S. and Iran have reportedly agreed to once again halt attacks in the Strait of Hormuz as a weekend of military strikes threaten the fragile ceasefire agreement. Strikes between the U.S. and Tehran escalating before both sides agreed to prepare for high-stakes talks in Doha, Qatar, Tuesday. U.S. Central Command saying on X that Iran had a chance to honor the ceasefire agreement but elected not to when its forces attacked near the Strait of Hormuz Saturday. CENTCOM says the U.S. targeted Iranian military surveillance infrastructure, air defense strikes, drone storage facilities, and mine layer capabilities following the attack on a merchant vessel Saturday morning. Meanwhile, Israel's military is ramping up strikes against Iran-backed Hezbollah, this time by destroying an underground terrorist center. Fox's Ashley Strohmeyer reports.
6: The IDF says it targeted a 650-foot tunnel in a village where guns were stored. The U.S. was told about the attack before it happened. Strike comes just 2 days after Lebanon and Israel agreed to a U.S. brokered deal to stop fighting along the border. Hezbollah says Israel's attacks are a flagrant violation of the ceasefire, adding it will continue its armed resistance.
5: Israeli officials say they will only withdraw if the Lebanese army deploys against Hezbollah. Trump-backed Louisiana Republican Congresswoman Julia Letlow defeating State Treasurer John Fleming in Saturday's primary runoff.
7: Tonight, Louisiana sent a clear message that they want a candidate to represent them in the Senate who will always put America first and never turn her back on Louisiana voters.
5: And Letlow is vying for the seat now held by incumbent Senator Bill Cassidy, who voted to remove President Trump from office after the January 6th riot, lost his primary in May. Congresswoman will face Democrat Jamie Davis in the November general election. 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
11: Blood on one block, bullets on another, crime scene tape at both. I'm Ryan Hedrick. Here's what's trending this hour. It is a scene Indianapolis cops say they see far too often. An argument that turns into gunfire. It happened again Sunday morning about 4 a.m. near 38th and Sherman on the city's near northeast side. The cops were called out there where they found one person shot. And then a couple of minutes later, they responded to another scene blocks away and found two more people shot. They think they're connected. They're still putting the pieces together. Gas prices in Indiana continue to fall. The average price for regular unleaded down to $3.23 a gallon. New legislation aimed at lowering energy costs is close to becoming law in the Hoosier state. Rep. Dave Hall says it would add protections for Hoosiers dealing with high utility bills.
12: This new law helps ensure energy affordability and offers more options to keep energy bills consistent.
11: And the bill also expands levelized billing, which would allow you to spread out your costs month to month. The war in Iran continues and ceasefire talks remain fragile at best. Senator Jim Banks, appearing on Fox News Saturday, says Iran needs to hold up its end of any agreement and negotiate in good faith.
13: President Trump has put them on notice.
11: And President Trump has remained steadfast that Iran can never have a nuclear weapon. I'm Ryan Hedrick on the level on the go and at WIBC.com. Now your forecast from the American Standard Cooling Weather Center.
14: Monday, the heat wave begins. Forecast highs in the lower 90s, and we'll have afternoon heat index values in the lower 100s. That'll be the story through about Thursday. I'm Fox 69 meteorologist Ethan Rosick for 93 WIBC.
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1: Dave Edmonds, I Hear You Knockin'. That's a classic. We're talking with another classic, Dick Russell, a brave and a dedicated investigative journalist, author of 16 different books. He's dug into the assassinations of John Kennedy, Robert Kennedy, and a number of other topics with CIA fingerprints all over it. And his latest project involves UAP, the cover-up, the secrecy, and we're going to be getting into that in this hour. I want to ask you, Dick, first about, before we leave the JFK thing, you had a partnership with Rob Reiner, right, in a project?
2: Yes, I did, and miss Rob very much. We became close, good friends over the course of the past 10 years. And we were going to do originally he wanted to make a movie or a limited series based on my book, The Man Who Knew Too Much, and my investigation into it, sort of following a journalist on the trail. So the script writers got that together. It was a really good script. We had a deal on it, and then suddenly people started backing out. So what we ended up doing, because I think actually the studios were scared of going as far as saying there was a coup d'etat in America in 1963. And we ended up doing a podcast series with Soledad O'Brien and Rob as the hosts, and it was hugely successful. I mean, I think 9.5 million downloads. And it was really laying out what happened for people who may not, younger people who may not have known what was going on. And it was called Who Killed JFK? And out of that, we then began working on a book. Simon & Schuster said they'd like to have us write the same title that's going to be coming out in November. Rob's name will be on it. He was helping edit it. And David Hoffman, who was the script writer that was working on the project with us and on the podcast, and I are the co-writers. And, of course, it's a terrible tragedy what happened to Rob and his wife. I knew them both very well, and they're deeply missed. And hopefully what we're doing with the book will be part of his legacy. And everybody knows what a great filmmaker he was. I mean, it was just – and a funny guy. I mean, he was just a joy to be with.
1: You know, you see these murders that come out of nowhere. And after what you know about MK Ultra, do you use that lens to try to make sense of what goes on in the world? I mean, the two attempted assassinations of Trump, that not the people that tried to kill him, not particularly ideologues, just seems to come out of nowhere. So I wonder what you know about MK Ultra. You have to wonder, is it still in use somewhere? Because it was successful. If what you're saying is true, it worked, and it's hard to believe they just give up that tool and make it go away after it served them so well.
2: Yeah, I don't think they gave it up. I have no idea where things stand with that today. I mean, there's all kinds of things that have come up over the years that I looked into back 30 years ago, and frankly, it just got too dark. I was really like kind of falling into a rabbit hole of, should I really be doing this as intensely as I am? Because it was hard to sort out the truth. With MKUltra and the Kennedy assassination, I mean, there's so much. I'll talk about that for a minute before we move on, because
1: sure,
2: there's so much strong evidence in terms of Oswald, starting with when he was very young, and like he was 13 in New York, and he was in a place called Youth House, which was a detention area when kids were leaving school and going playing hooky. And his doctor was this guy named Renatus Hartogs, who later was used by the Warren Commission to make the point that, he was this very isolated loner who was cold and detached, and he's perfectly capable of having killed the president by himself. And Hartogs was the guy who came forward with that kind of psychiatric testimony. And in fact, he was, I learned, from another professional hypnotist named Milton Klein, who's dead now. But he said, there's a lot more to meets the eye, that Hartogs was part of the CIA's MKUltra program. And I reached him on the phone one day and asked him about a book. I said, I heard you wrote this book called Principles of Suggestion and Autosuggestion. And he said, I never wrote that book. And it was, you know, he completely denied it, but it was definitely a book that came up in a courtroom. So that was part of it. And then Oswald goes on to the Civil Air Patrol, and he's taken under the wing of David Ferry. I'm sure a lot of people have heard about him.
1: Yeah.
2: And he was a master hypnotist. When Oswald went to Atsugi Air Base in Japan, that was one of two bases where the CIA dosed people with LSD without their knowing it. And it just continued. I mean, you know, right on up to the day of the assassination, there's all kinds of anomalies, to the point where two people I interviewed who really should have known, William Alexander, who was the DA in Dallas, and Frank Ellsworth, who was an alcohol, tobacco, and firearms agent, was working in Dallas. Both of them said they thought Oswald's behavior was of someone who had been programmed. So, you know, I think that's what happened. And it also, they thought that Jack Ruby had been, his behavior was so strange right before he went and killed Oswald, that he too had been somehow manipulated mentally to do this. And then, of course, we get to Sirhan with the Robert Kennedy case. And we already talked about that a little bit, but that was a blatant example of he was triggered by a code word by the girl in the polka dot dress, as she's called. Has never been identified before he went into the pantry. And then just he doesn't remember a thing and never has to this day.
1: We're talking with Dick Russell. A lot of ground still to cover. I forgot to take a break, so we got to jump into it. And we'll be right back. Aaron, Coast to Coast AM.
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0: Nick Russell, I want to jump into UAP. Other than that story you heard from Muhammad Ali a long time ago, was there other tidbits along the way that you put in the back of your head and say, someday I'm going to jump into that issue?
1: Yeah. In late 1970s, I was working for TV Guide magazine in Hollywood as a staff writer. And there was a show that came on TV about UFOs. I think it was with Jack Webb. I can't remember the name of it even. But it's around the time Close Encounters came out. And so I ended up doing a cover story for TV Guide on the subject of UFOs. And there I met J. Allen Hynek, who was the head of Project Blue Book for many years and had gone through a real metamorphosis of his own to the fact that he truly believed that this was a real phenomenon. And in the beginning, he'd been a major skeptic about it. But I interviewed him for about an hour. And again, my curiosity was piqued. And then less than 20 years, but went by. And I ended up meeting a woman named Marianne Shenefield, who was a blind psychic who said she had been abducted when she was a child at about the age of 12, and went blind after that, and also developed this ability to see frequencies and that people carried. And she was an amazing person, actually, and very close to a man named Andrea Puharich, who I've written mm-hmm. about a lot in my book. Because being blind, she suddenly was invited by Puharich when he was aging and he was on his deathbed, really. And he was worried about his files. He was said that the CIA was going to come and take his files. And could she come see him in North Carolina and help safeguard these? 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He was a fascinating man.

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2: Well, I'm afraid I agree with you. And I'm happy that the hearings are happening. There's some fascinating people and information that has come out. But, you know, I mean, we're talking years and years of cover-up and obfuscation. And why has that happened? Well, you know, I think ever since Roswell, anyway, when I'm sure that there was a ship that came down, some kind of craft, and was recovered. And, you know, so we've got this technology, and we've continued to take down these craft over the years. And so we're also in a race with the Russians and the Chinese to do something with this technology, probably are still working on it, very much so. And so that's one big reason why they don't want this out. And I think the idea of what's called catastrophic disclosure is, well, the society's going to fall apart. You know, we're not going to be able to maintain our economic system or our religious organizations because we've got this, suddenly our world has changed. And, you know, I think people are ready for it. Maybe not everybody, but, you know, I think it's vital that we do find out that we have been visited by beings, other civilizations, coming perhaps telepathically to communicate with us, of different kinds, you know, grays or Nordics or tall whites and mantis beings. So,
1: yeah,
2: I mean, these, and it's amazing that these things are actually being talked about in Congress now. I mean, that has not happened before. So, but I don't know. I mean, the other reason I think that we are not going to get to beyond certain level is because a lot of people are being killed right now or disappearing. And there's a whole list of like 12. I mean, I've written a number of Substacks about this, and I have a long chapter about it in the book. And one of them, actually just before I came on the show, George, somebody sent me a story from the Daily Mail that just came out about a memo that has surfaced concerning the missing general that I'm sure lots of your listeners know about, General McCasland, and that he had been trying for several days before he suddenly disappeared from his home in Albuquerque on a walk, been trying to break away from this Pentagon group that he was a major part of because he knew so many secrets. Congress was about to call him in. I mean, he was going to testify. Suddenly he's gone. And a lot of other people are too. So there's this other level of things going on where, of the people that want to keep this out of circulation.
1: Well, the people who have kept it secret or kept everyone off balance, kept it fuzzy in the public's mind, are really good at their jobs. And yes. You mentioned about Phil Corso. I met him in 1992, and a reporter had sent him my way because of he'd been testifying about the prisoners of war issue, POWs left behind in Korea and Vietnam, very controversial at the time, but it turned out Corso was right. And he was told this other reporter about his involvement with UFOs at Roswell. And so I started talking to him, and he had asked me to write the book, the Roswell book. Yeah. It came out 5 years later, but it was before anybody knew him in UFO world. And he had told me in one of those earliest conversations, look, the government doesn't have to cover this stuff up. I mean, they do. He was very distrustful of CIA. He said they do muck up the truth, but the fact is, the UFO world will do it all on its own. You know, back then it would be, you know, disagreements and character assassination and things of that sort among other luminaries in the topic. And now you've got all kinds of active voices on social media that do the job of the secret keepers. They're quite happy to attack people who come out with information. They debunk videos or other kinds of evidence or before anyone really gets a chance to see it. They just declare it debunked. And I don't know if they're

0: on the payroll, but it sure seems like they're doing the bidding of people who've been keeping this stuff secret for a very long time.
1: Yeah, I mean, it's been going on for a long time, and at major institutions like Harvard. I mean, there was this guy named Donald Menzel that I write about in the book, who was, his job was basically to, he destroyed all the plates, the photographic plates from the Harvard Observatory in the 1950s after he became, he was the leading guy, you know, at Harvard as, in astronomy. And it's just, you know, we it's really hard to know, unfortunately, who is telling the truth and who isn't. And what I do as a reporter, an investigative reporter, is I basically listen, you know, and I believe everybody as they're talking to me. I mean, I don't try to, you know, challenge their viewpoint and the assassination. One person I think that I do believe recently is this guy Douglas Caddy. Do you know who he is?
0: I don't think I do, no.
1: He was a Watergate lawyer, a Watergate figure, who was very close to E. Howard Hunt, the CIA agent, notorious in Watergate. He's one of the
0: right.
1: people arrested for the burglary. And he told me the story of they were having dinner together at some point. Hunt's dead now, and Caddy's in his 90s, I think. But and he was asking Hunt, can you tell me who killed John F. Kennedy? And Hunt sat there for a while in silence, and then all of a sudden he said one word. He said, aliens.
0: Huh.
1: Now that didn't mean that the aliens did it. It meant that that was the issue over which President Kennedy was killed by the CIA. Now, there were a lot of people who wanted him dead for other reasons. The mafia people, the Cuban exiles who hated him for making an accommodation with Castro, you know, the CIA for various reasons, including, you know, they wanted to go into the military, too. They wanted to go into Vietnam, which eventually... which Kennedy would have withdrawn from, and LBJ picked up the ball, and we know what happened. But I do think, I never wrote about this. I don't really write about it in this book per se, for in any length, but I think that it is very, very possible that JFK was killed because he was getting too close to the big secret, and that was about UFOs.
0: Well, there are stories about pillow talk, things that were shared with Marilyn Monroe, a reason that she had to go as well. And JFK did make a visit to the Nevada test site, and he was gone for about an hour. I don't know if he took a side trip to Area 51, but that's a story that I have heard about for a number of years. So there are some interesting threads to that mosaic there.
1: He was very close to James Forrestal. This is going way back now to World War II, but Forrestal was the Secretary of Defense under Truman, and he and Kennedy was a young congressman, and they'd gone together to Europe in 1945 and 6, sort of investigating the Nazi Foo Fighters and various things, and they were very, very good friends. And there's a document that just came out that I've seen that said that JFK was briefed about Roswell as a congressman right after it happened.
0: I want to get some specifics on your book when it's coming out, what the title is. I'm sure our audience will want to know about it. And then we're going to take some calls from our listeners here in a bit. But we still have so much ground to cover. Jesse Ventura, you wrote 5 books with Governor Ventura. So stick around, everyone. We're talking with Dick Russell, author, investigative journalist, and we have a lot of ground still to cover here.

0: In Indiana, you need two things from your news station. What's happening?
1: A man is arrested after police say he pointed a gun at a teenager's head.
2: Shots fired and a person killed on Indy's east side.
0: And what's coming?
3: This has been an ongoing line of heavy thunderstorms that has prompted the severe thunderstorm warnings across the entire city of Indianapolis.
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1: That's the Stray Cats, Love and Lust. The band is back on tour after a long layoff. They're back on tour this summer. Check them out. They might be coming to your town. That sounds pretty good. We have one segment remaining with my guest, Dick Russell, which is too bad because I have only about 25 topics to discuss with him so far. And the lines are full with people who have questions and comments for Mr. Russell. We'll be right back. And much more to cover here in Coast to Coast AM.
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0: Dick Russell, what's the title of your UFO book, UAP book? When is it coming out?
1: It's called UFOs and UAPs, and the subtitle is An Investigative Journalist Dissects an 80-Year Cover-Up. And it's coming out in October, and it's available now for pre-order on Amazon and Barnes & Noble. And, you know, people might wonder, well, why do we need another UFO book? And I take a different tack with this book because I'm telling it in narrative style. I'm following characters who are real, who've had fascinating lives and stories. Danny Sheehan is one of them. Stephen Greer is another. You know, how did Greer, who's an MD, and Sheehan, who's a very successful political lawyer, how did they end up devoting their lives to this topic? And then I get into other interviews that that make people I'm sure, I don't know have heard that much about. I interviewed Avi Loeb. I spent a lot of time with Chris Bledsoe, who's a wonderful man. And I tell the story at the end of the book about how he invited my son and myself to come to North Carolina to do a private sky watch, which was just wonderful. And my son has some issues that actually allow him to tune in and speak with beings from elsewhere. And Chris sensed this right from the beginning and wanted to open his doors to us. So that was quite incredible. Long ago, I interviewed John Mack. More recently, I traveled to Mexico City and for the unveiling of the Bugasphere and met the people there who'd found it in Colombia. So I'm hoping that people who read the book will learn a lot of new things. There's the history runs all through it as well. We kind of time travel back to the earlier days and then forward to now and then back again. Because, again, it's through the eyes of people and their relationships. And I get into MJ-12. I get into all kinds of things that I think my readers will find new and interesting.
0: Well, welcome to it's great to have you down here in this rabbit hole with the rest of us. And I look forward to seeing the book, and we'll have to have you back in October. In the meantime, I wanted you to tell people how they can find what you write on Substack.
1: Yes, if they just Google Dick Russell Substack, put that in quotes, it'll come up right away. And I write a couple a week, and I've done a lot on the UAP UFO issue and the mysterious disappearances and kind of the reporting on what's going on these days, the hearings and so on. But I also cover a lot of other topics. I'm a devoted environmentalist. I've written two books on natural history, actually three, and following gray whales and saving a fish called the striped bass and climate change and the big oil companies' efforts to, you know, obfuscate that. So, anyway, I think that what was I trying to say here?
0: You cover a lot of ground.
1: A lot of ground in the Substack,
0: Go ahead. The one that you wrote about recently is the Supreme Court decision about Roundup, and you know, I mean, people will say it's a conservative court. It's more than anything, it's sort of a pro corporate court, and they, you know, that company has paid out $10 billion to people who've had terrible consequences after being exposed to Roundup, and now the Supreme Court says it's okay, no more lawsuits.
1: That's right. No, it's outrageous, they did Citizens United, which completely changed our voting system, and I take them on as much as I can, I think that, you know, it's time for people to step up and realize what's happening. I've also written some about AI and what's going on with all of that and the data centers that are going to be springing up all over our country. And what does that mean? And what's the cost in terms of our environment, in terms of people losing their jobs? I'm not a Luddite. I'm not anti-technology. And I don't feel AI is all evil. I've used it. You know, I mean, it was very helpful in terms of putting some things together for this book. But I'm very, very worried about where that's going and what it's going to do to creativity and what it's going to do to kids. And so I write about that, too, when I can.
0: Yeah, you cover a lot of bases, so people should check that out for sure. We're going to take some calls. The lines are pretty full here. I'm going to start with there's a wild card line. Steve in Tennessee, who has a JFK-related question, I believe. Steve, hi, welcome to Coast to Coast. What's on your mind?
2: Yes, sir. Is Dorothy Kilgallen involved in any of the Kennedy shootings?
1: Yes. I think that she was... From what I understand, I've been able to determine, I never investigated it deeply, but I think that she was writing a lot about what was going on in terms of interviewing Jack Ruby, getting to the bottom of certain things about the assassination that a lot of people didn't want out and that they killed her.
0: Thanks, Steve. Did you have something you want to add to that? I think Steve is gone. Okay. Steve, did you have something to add to that? We're moving on. East of the Rockies, Melissa in South Carolina. Hi, Melissa. You're on with Dick Russell.
3: Hello. Thank you, George. This is an incredible show. I'm calling specifically about Lee Harvey Oswald. Mr. Okay. Russell, I have never heard anyone speak about him as though he was a human. He served. He was a Marine. He... In my opinion, went to Russia as a CIA good spook to act like he was a defector and come back and then infiltrate these Cuban groups and look like he was a traitor so that everybody would hate him. And I always felt, after really thinking about it and reading what I could, Mark Lane had so many interesting details in his book about the witnesses and all of this horrible things that happened, but you have given so many details I've never heard. You are so credentialed, and I'm so grateful to hear you. But can I ask you if you think this is a possibility about Lee that day in the book depository? Can I run my theory by you?
1: Yes, sure.
3: Okay. I felt like he thought he was going there. They said, take your rifle. They had him take pictures of him with his rifle. And they got him that job in the book depository shortly before the parade. And so I think he went there with his rifle thinking that he was told he was protecting Kennedy, that he was a good sniper. And then he went down to the lunchroom. And that was very much covered, I think, by Mark Lane and other people. And he was in the lunchroom, and he heard that Kennedy was shot, and he realized that he had been set up. His rifle was up there. He was in the building. His fingerprints were everywhere. And I think that's why he ran. And I think that's why he got killed the next day. And he said, I'm a patsy. I think he was.
1: Yes. I think you're close to the truth of what I believe, too. I think it was a false flag operation. And that there was a group, but it was basically to pin something on Cuba and trigger an invasion of Cuba. But there was another group that hijacked that, and they were the ones who, to everyone's surprise, Oswald and the other group in the CIA that was had this other operation, that's what happened, that they actually were going to take him out. And I will add to that I feel that this country has never recovered from that terrible day, that until the truth comes out as much as it possibly can, we're never going to be able to really move on as a country, as a people. Thank you for calling.
0: Thanks for the call, Melissa. I guess especially since the same forces and are still there, you know, still inside.
1: Exactly.
0: First time caller, Robert in Florida. Hi, Robert. Welcome to Coast to Coast. You're on with Dick Russell.
4: Yes,
0: what's
4: thank
0: on your
4: you
0: mind?
4: For taking my call, because sure. I saw the bullet that killed JFK, because Ed Ames said that they had a gun in the dashboard of the car. So knowing that, in 2014, when I saw the documentary, I was wondering how I could maybe see it. And they even showed it, a close-up, and slowed down. And I saw the bullet come out of there. And when you think about it, Connally said that Kennedy, when he was shot, he slumped, and he was holding his throat. Now, his brains were blown out onto the trunk of the car, so the gun had to be lower than his head. So nobody outside of the car could have shot him. It had to be the gun in the dashboard of the car, and they know that. They knew that, of course, from the beginning because they shot him.
1: Well, thanks. You know, that is one of the theories that's been talked about for some time, and I think there's a lot of evidence on the other side of that there were people firing from various positions in front of the president. So, but you may be onto something there. I just have never really looked at it that deeply.
0: There was a great scene in Oliver Stone's JFK movie where the DA in New Orleans, Jim Garrison, does a whole routine about the magic bullet up and to the left, that whole thing. It does make it a little implausible to think that one bullet did all that.
1: Yes, for sure. Oh, it just was impossible.
0: Wildcard line, Mark in Southern Ohio. Hi, Mark. You're on with Dick Russell.
5: Hello, George. Yeah, can you hear me okay?
0: Yeah, you're fine.
5: Yeah, the screener had the trouble with me earlier. Anyway, George, sometime if you think of it real quick, play Seen Enough by Crosby, Stills, and Nash. You remember that one?
0: Yeah, sure. Yeah,
5: that's a good one. Anyway, George, I'm just sure Mr. Rutwell, both of you probably know it. I heard this years ago that JFK was going to fire Alan Dulles anyway. I think I'm correct about that, the CIA director at the time. Dulles was overheard saying, I'm going to get that guy. I think I heard that years ago, one of your guests. And also, I think that I was telling your screener, George, that I think the break-in at the Watergate Hotel was a setup to ruin Nixon. You remember when Nixon Jackie Gleason, and Nixon disappeared for a while, and the rumor was that Gleason was showing him some alien things, so quote unquote, Mr. Russ would think about that.
1: Yeah, well, I think that I believe that that did happen, and also it's definitely a fact that Nixon was trying to get the files out of the CIA about what he called the whole Bay of Pigs thing, which was a way of referring to the Kennedy assassination, and the CIA didn't want to turn them over to him. That was Richard Helms who was running it, the same guy who destroyed all the MKUltra documents, by the way. So, you could be right on the money that the burglary was set up to target Nixon. And a lot of those guys who went in there were CIA or Cuban exiles, and there was McCord, there was Hunt, there was, they all were. I mean, so McCord left the tape on the doors to be discovered, so... Yeah, there was some really, really weird stuff that went on with that whole Watergate thing. And Kennedy did fire Alan Dulles after the Bay of Pigs invasion when the CIA was demanding that he use air cover, and he wouldn't do it, to his credit.
0: So the idea was the CIA botched the Watergate burglary on purpose in order to bring down Nixon, who was going after things they didn't want him to see?
1: That is certainly a possibility.
0: What are there public statements from Nixon about ETs, UFOs, aliens, that kind of stuff? I'd heard some hints that maybe he had an interest in that, other than the Jackie Gleason story.
1: I think there might have been one other. I can't recall. I don't think he ever spoke out much publicly about it. Jimmy Carter certainly did later. I mean, he was really. Quite vocal about, he'd seen a UFO also, and I write quite a bit in the book about his interest and meetings and things that he knew but was told specifically, you don't talk about this publicly.
0: And did Nixon believe that JFK had been murdered by CIA, or that they had a hand in it?
1: Well, we don't know. I mean, yeah. nobody ever said that, but I think Nixon was, Nixon was in some ways, he was really a pretty damn good president. I mean, he created the EPA. He set up allowed the Congress pass the Clean Water Act, the Clean Air Act. Nixon was a pretty strong environmentalist and, you know, not as bad a guy as a lot of people think.
0: I think we are running out of time, so I do have one other thing I want to touch on. You know, what's the biggest threat to you? You don't sound like you're worried that AI takes over and kills all the humans. Is it environmental catastrophe, climate change, or yeah?
1: Yeah, I mean, I think the combination of AI and particularly what we've done to the environment, we're going to pay a huge price for that. And that of course involves climate change and what we've done there. And but we've got to wake up. We've got to wake up and start living differently. And I'm afraid that the world that we're leaving to our kids and grandkids is not a pretty one. And we should all think about what we can do to make that different.
0: You co-wrote 5 books with Jesse Ventura. I had a chance to meet Governor Ventura. He came to Las Vegas and KLAS to interview me about UFOs and Area 51. Do you stay in touch with him?
1: I do. He's a great guy and very enjoyable to be with. And we met by accident in Baja, Mexico, actually, and ended up working on his autobiography and then, you know, several other books, The American Conspiracies and 63 Documents the Government Doesn't Want You to Read. And they were all very popular with readers. So, yeah, we've stayed in touch and, he's doing pretty good. He's still there in Minnesota and almost came out of retirement thinking about running for office, but, so far hadn't done it.
0: Yeah. He's, Baja was where he would go and surf and unplug. I guess I'd read that.
1: Yes.
0: For a while.
1: Yeah. My family had a place not too far from his. So that's where we met and worked together on a couple of books.
0: Well, Dick Russell, it's been great talking to you. There's so many other avenues and corners and rabbit holes we could go into, but we'll have you back in October when your book comes out, and stay in touch.
1: I will, George. Thanks so much for having me and really enjoyed talking with you.
0: All righty. Coming up next, John Priestland and Preparing for Disclosure, a Public Health Framework for Paradigm-Shifting Revelations. We'll be right back.

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7: Peace Talks Tuesday. I'm Deborah Valentine, Fox News. The U.S. and Iran have agreed to halt new fighting and hold talks in Qatar on Tuesday. The U.S. retaliated after Iran fired attack drones on two ships in the Strait of Hormuz and at military forces in Bahrain. Fox's Alex Hogan reports President Trump is losing patience with Iran.
8: President Trump taking it one step further following these renewed attacks. He took to Truth Social, writing in part, quote, "There may come a point when we are no longer able to be reasonable and will be forced to militarily complete the job that we have successfully started. If that happens, the Islamic Republic of Iran will no longer exist." This week, Iran struck a commercial vessel in the Strait of Hormuz. The U.S. then carried out strikes in Iran on Friday, the first since the signing of the Memorandum of Understanding. Tehran launched a drone and missile attack targeting Bahrain and Kuwait.
7: The latest eruption of fighting threatens the 60-day memorandum of agreement between the two countries. U.S. military forces in Bahrain also intercepted ballistic missiles and drones fired by the IRGC. Dozens of Iraqi political officials arrested on corruption charges, according to Iraq's state-run Iraqi news agency. The state news agency later reported that 47 people had been arrested on the corruption probe. It was not clear if all of them were detained Sunday or if some of them had been arrested earlier. Fox's Ashley Strohmeyer reports.
9: It's centered on alleged misuse of state resources and government contracts. Officials say at least 47 people have been detained after raids inside Baghdad's heavily fortified green zone. The arrest could have major political repercussions all across Iraq.
7: Iraqi security forces sealed off all entrances to the capital's heavily fortified green zone early Sunday. All raids were carried out inside of that compound. It houses key government institutions. America's listening to Fox News.
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22: Some words, some gunshots, and lots of questions. I'm Ryan Hedrick, and here's what's trending this hour. Three people hurt in a shooting, and the cops say the scene covers a couple of blocks. It happened early Sunday on Indy's northeast side near 38th and Sherman, where cops got a call about 4 a.m. When they got there, they found a person shot a couple of blocks over, and a couple of minutes later, two more people found wounded by gunshots. All were taken to the hospital. Police are still trying to figure out exactly what happened. People on the southwest side of Indianapolis say one stretch of road has become a nightmare for them, with potholes making the trip rough and dangerous. This woman told Fox 59 she's now shopping for a new car,
23: because this one has $4,400 of estimated damage underneath it.
22: The road is Wicker Road near Bluff and South Belmont Avenue, and people say they've reached out to the mayor's action center, but still no response. Saturday night at Gainbridge Fieldhouse.
24: Corner kick. Hole wants three. Give her three. In front of Caitlin wearing the Shoot More Threes hoodie. It's 107-72.
22: The voice of the Fever, John Nolan, with the call of the Lexi Hall three-pointer. Final score, the Fever, 111-87 winners over the LA Sparks. And Dawson's on Main and Speedway celebrating 20 years, two decades, they say, of good food, familiar faces. That's become a part of the community. I'm Ryan Hedrick on the level, on the go, and at WIBC.com. Now your forecast from the American Standard Cooling Weather Center.
25: Monday, the heat wave begins. Forecast highs in the lower 90s, and we'll have afternoon heat index values in the lower 100s. That'll be the story through about Thursday. I'm Fox 59 meteorologist Ethan Rosick for 93 WIBC.
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1: That is the Beatles, of course, Tomorrow Never Knows, inspired by the Tibetan Book of the Dead, which John Lennon had just read prior to writing that song. We move on now in the second half. So let's play What If. What if the promises of transparency are actually kept and the government makes a formal release of some kind, or the president steps up to a podium and makes a speech? What if we really do have disclosure and they tell us that there are alien bodies and crash saucers and that another intelligence, a non-human intelligence, has been among us for maybe centuries, maybe forever, maybe had a role in our evolution as a species, that they're in charge, not us? How might the public react? Well, I guess part of the question is it depends on what it is when it gets released, what kind of a demonstration is made, how the information is shared with the public. But are we ready for it? You know, I think the people here, as I said earlier in the program, people who listen to Coast think, yeah, we're ready for it. We've heard the interviews, we've read the books, we've watched the movies and the documentaries, and, you know, we've seen the evidence so far that's been made public, we could handle it. I'm not sure that is true for everyone, and that is sort of what we're going to talk about for the next 2 hours. John Priestland is a physicist, an engineer and management consultant, a co-founder and chairman of Unhidden, which is a nonprofit organization operating in both the U.S. and the U.K., and it's focused on the human and health and social aspects of UFOs. This is the third report put out by that group, and it came out this month. It's called Preparing for Disclosure, a Public Health Framework for Paradigm-Shifting Revelations. It makes the case in this report that we really should be already preparing for what might be inevitable, some kind of a confirmation or disclosure, and prepare certain segments of the population for what they're not even considering might really happen. John Priestland is joining us from the UK, and we're going to get to that in just a moment here on Coast to Coast AM.
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0: John Priestland, founder of the Unhidden Foundation. Welcome back. Great to have you here again. I can't wait to get in the conversation. How you doing?
1: Very well, George. Thanks for having me on again. All good my end.
0: Can you give our audience a recap of what Unhidden is and what the mission was when it started?
1: Yeah, sure. So others look at UAPs from a technology or craft or bodies perspective. Others think about it, about the nature of consciousness or the nature of reality. We look at it from a human perspective, and we look at the health and people-related aspects, the need for care and support. So this is mental health, this is physical health in a few cases, and I was on in September talking about our physical effects report, and now it's about public health. And what we put at the center of Unhidden is a medical-led approach, a medical advisory board made up of doctors and clinical psychologists, brave professionals prepared to stick their head above the parapet for this tricky topic with all its stigma. And so we're here to advocate for better care and support pre, during, post-disclosure. And that's the nature of our new report preparedness plan, which we're talking about today.
0: Was it always going to be these three reports, and was the preparedness plan always going to be the third one to come out?
1: I think there's a natural progression. It all starts with encouraging better conversations and the better mental health that comes out of that. And that was our first report. The second report was saying, hey, it's not just mental health. There are some strange physical health effects to do probably with ultra-high frequency and microwave frequency, non-ionizing electromagnetic radiation, things like Cashlandrum and Falcon Lake, and the strange patterns on bodies in terms of the burns and the radiological type effects. But then the natural thing to do is to look at what the health aspects of disclosure might be, and that is public health. Public health is the part of medicine that operates at population scale. And I think it's very timely, given that we're two and a half weeks beyond the premiere of Disclosure Day, to be looking at what might happen to people and how we can make the impact of a disclosure type of announcement less significant, and we can care and support for those people affected. So I think it's very timely in the sort of aftermath of Disclosure Day to be talking about being prepared.
0: Very much so. Can you give me a sense of what the stigma is like on your side of the pond? And I ask in comparison to things that have changed. The ground has changed here in the U.S. Public is greatly engaged on the topic. Congressional hearings have been held. Media outlets have been covering it, straightforward in a way. Some scientists have come forward and expressing their interest. Avi Loeb being appointed by the federal government to head up this new panel. Things have changed. But what about on your side? It seemed, I know there has been at least some media coverage, but in general, it seemed like the UK had tried to forestall this and ignore it as long as they could.
1: From a formal official perspective, nothing has changed. And it's hard to overstate how far behind the US we are. The Ministry of Defense is still clinging to its policy line that in more than 50 years, there have been no evidence of a military threat from UAPs, ETs, whatever you want to fill in at the end of that sentence. That was the line that was put together in 2009, when under the then Defense Secretary Sir Bob Ainsworth, they notionally closed down the so-called UFO office and said, well, we're not interested and resources can better be shared elsewhere. So the government is still in that mode. We have no equivalent of House hearings. We've got no equivalent of UAP disclosure acts. And all of this contributes to this sense of shame, this sense of stigma, that if you even raise this, then you're in some way a bad person and not a proper person for doing so. And I think our MPs are terrified about, shall we say, the giggle factor and the negative newspaper coverage. That said, one or two green shoots are that we have an excellent book published in the last two or three weeks called Not for Disclosure by an eminent barrister, King's Counsel no less, Jonathan Kaplan, friend of Unhidden, and that's number 4 in the Sunday Times bestseller chart. So well done, Jonathan, and it shows that people in the UK are interested. And when a sensible, very, very well-researched, well-written book comes out, they eat it up and buy it in droves.
0: Well, that's good to hear. At least cracks in the wall a little bit, that things are maybe changing. So for this project, you know, the idea of disclosure and transparency, and we have come a long way on this side of the Atlantic in recent years, but still a long way to go. You sense some urgency because of the changes, at least here and some there. You sense a sense of urgency in that we need to get going on this right now, right, and prepare the public for what's to come.
1: Well, I think that's for two reasons. First of all, the landscape is changing. The release of the presidential documents, the Pursue program starting in February, I don't think what's come out so far has been particularly revelatory, but it's evidence of a process. The idea that the UAP Disclosure Act is likely to be reintroduced and may have another shot at being in the National Defense Authorization Act at the end of the year, that shows things are moving forward. David Grush is indicating, you know, a sense of momentum. So there's that wider landscape. But it's also the case that preparedness takes time. And so even if disclosure happens in a year or in 20 years, we ought to be building that resilience now. And we can talk about what those various steps are, but reducing stigma, making it easier for people to talk about all of this, and putting the trusted voices in place that I think we're going to need so that people can rely on the information that they're being given. One of the dynamics that we make clear in the preparedness plan is it's not just a question of the information that might come out. It's the fact that one of the revelations might be that the governments have been lying to us, obfuscating, giving us misinformation for 80 years. And just at the point they're asking us to trust them about what's happening and the information that's coming out, we might be having to deal with that, in a sense of betrayal. And you know, work by American psychologists Smith and Freud show that it's not the underlying harm, but that violation of a trusted relationship.

0: do, unless there's a formal announcement. Yeah, we've been lying to you all this time. I don't think the public will buy it.
1: I think it's really interesting that the final word, hopefully no spoilers here, the final word of the Disclosure Day movie is a single word, and it's listen. And I think the opportunity that we have is to listen to people with experiences of anomalous encounters, experiences who've seen unusual things. And what happens is they have the strange experience. They're then very reticent about sharing it with even friends and family because of the ridicule and shame. If we start listening to them, it will become much more normal that there are things out there beyond what conventional science suggests should be. We will all learn. There's a wonderful analogy from another podcast, Liminal Frames, from about a year and a bit ago, where Nathan, one of the co-hosts, talks about something called controlled devolved disclosure. And he talks about a village that's next to a wood, a forest, and people go into the forest and they see bears, and they come back to the village and say, there's bears in the wood. Now, provided people start listening to their villagers who say that there are bears, it will just become a thing that the village accepts that there are bears there and moves on. No need for a mayoral announcement or anything formal. But if we don't listen to people who are having experiences, that sort of devolved disclosure of the people won't happen. So if there's one thing I would stress in this podcast, in this radio interview and in the preparedness plan, it's the importance of listening. And it's listening that gives us good conversations. And that's what we need.
0: You know, I got an early screening of the Spielberg movie, and, you know, there are criticisms about it from movie fans and from UFO folks. I enjoyed it. I liked it. And in the end, even though you kind of got a sense of where things are going, in that end cataclysmic scene where a lot of information comes spilling out, it did make me think, as someone who has pursued transparency for more than half of my life, it hit me that, wow, this would really be a punch in the gut to the public, whether, you know, even though I've been pursuing that moment myself for a long time and others have as well, that if that were to spill out in a sudden release of information, it would really freak people out. And that's sort of the heart of what your new report looks at.
1: Well, in a way, George, but I think what we're saying is not we're trying to frighten people, not at all. If you prepare for earthquakes, if you prepare for industrial accidents, that's not frightening people. It's actually reassuring them that you're building the mechanisms to protect and to enhance. So that's the first thing to say. I think the final scenes in the movie, with everybody staring at their phones, so preoccupied that they're not even collecting their luggage from the carousel at the airport, does suggest that there would be a level of interest and engagement that would be sort of off the scale. And what interests me is, what about this? That won't be a sequel, but you get the point. The day after Disclosure Day, does everybody go back to their jobs and their families and carry on? Or is there a significant societal disruption? And whatever the answer to that question, I think people will agree that it's a significant enough topic and issue that preparedness is a good thing. And so, and even if disclosure never happens, we will build a certain amount of societal resilience. So I don't think it's a question of frightening people. I think it's a question of getting governments to recognize that with their disaster management, their contingency planning and their public health, they already prepare for pandemics, for industrial accidents, for disasters. We need to add the disclosure of paradigm shifting information to that list and get them to take that seriously. And that's the campaign that we're running.
0: I recall digging up this document when I first started looking into the history of UFOs and possibility of non-human intelligence. And there was a 1960 Brookings Institute report, of course, you are familiar with it, that just basically said, look, if an advanced civilization, if it suddenly becomes clear that there is one among us, that social institutions would collapse if we're not prepared for it. That's sort of a starting point, I would think, in the research that you and your team have done.
1: I think that sounds awfully gloomy. It very much depends on the nature of the information, doesn't it? We look at three scenarios in the report. The first one is the discovery of life around a distant exoplanet,

0: They're out there, is the first scenario. The second scenario is discovery of intelligent life, but not here, so they're on their way. And the third is they're closer to home, so they're in the proximity of Earth. But within that third scenario, there's a huge range of possible types of scenario, and there's a word which one almost dares not to mention, and that's sort of the threat word. What level of threat could there be? So I think it hugely depends. I think it's very defeatist to say that nothing can be done, and we think that it can. We think that we can build a societal resilience. We think we can reduce the overall impact on people, the number of people affected negatively by this news, and the level of that effect. We think that can be reduced. We think we can build what we might call a sort of a surge capacity, the ability to support people who are affected through self-help, through access to knowledgeable and trained professionals, therapists, counselors, and psychologists, and through conversation groups. There is no vaccine that we can inject people with to reduce the impact of disclosure on them. We're going to have to do this ourselves, and the most powerful thing we have is open conversations. And I say again, the ability to listen. And by building a program now, we think that a lot can be done to reduce the impact, reduce the harm, and support people.
1: Well, that Brookings Institute report that I'm talking about, it did have gloomy prediction if there's no preparation for it. It sort of recommended a long time acclimation process to get people ready for it. And, here in UFO world, the input that I get is a lot of people suspect that there has been one, that there's been controlled leaks and disclosure over decades to try to slowly get people ready for it. Have you ever seen any evidence that there is some sort of a plan like that in effect? That would accomplish some of what you're suggesting.
0: I see the logic of what you're saying. The suggestions to Spielberg that his movie is part of that type, sort of softening up process is he firmly rejects, as perhaps he might. So no evidence of that, and it would be very comforting from the perspective of our report to be able to think that such a program did exist. It would just be then a question of linking some of the ideas that we've got into that. So no evidence of that. And quite the opposite. I go back to what I was saying about the UK and the level of stigma. We have nothing here on which to build a framework for the government to raise awareness. Everything is the opposite, which is pushing back, pushing down. No, nothing to see here, and worse, you're a bad person for even raising it. And I think it's worth just dwelling on that whole question of stigma again, and using the other word, shame. So stigma is what society says is acceptable and not acceptable. Shame is my personal reaction and how I feel. So I can't personally roll back stigma on UAP discussions and UAP disclosure, but I can make, and I do make, a personal choice not to be shamed by the topic. As a good physicist, I'm right to ask questions based on data about things like the Tic Tac, about other objects that are seen in the sky, and I refuse to. Everybody needs to take a step to say, I'm not going to be shamed by this topic. No more.
1: Agreed. We're talking with John Priestland about the Unhidden Foundation's new report as of June 2026, preparing for disclosure. A lot of ground still to cover. We'll be right back.

0: looking for the truth?
1: No matter where you head on your commute, Matt Bear is there. 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
1: That's a pretty swampy song from John Fogerty, 110 in the Shade, which I think our guest John Priestland and many others in Europe are experiencing right now. London and Paris and the rest of Europe, Western Europe, under a severe heat wave. And of course, a lot of those places don't have air conditioning because they've never needed it right now. But it's pretty toasty over there. We're talking with John Priestland about this new document from the Unhidden Foundation, Preparing for Disclosure, a Public Health Framework for Paradigm-Shifting Revelations. 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

0: John Priestland, the framework for this report and this plan that you outlined is from the perspective of public health. Why'd you pick that angle?
1: Public health is a branch of medicine that considers care at population type scale. So we're looking, aren't we, at potentially hundreds of thousands, millions, tens of millions of people being affected by disclosure. And what we wanted to do is to take the best practice, the research and the learning from public health in other areas, particularly pandemic preparedness planning, and apply that to disclosure. And there are some good things that come across from that. It also reveals some gaps. For example, how much do we really understand about the effect of ontological shock on people? It's one thing to look at PTSD from physical harms, things like Grenfell Fire, Fukushima, and other disasters. But ontological shock is much more psychological in nature, and the research isn't there. So we're applying public health principles, identifying the gaps, and trying to come up with a first attempt to look at preparedness planning through this lens, and then engage with governments and other bodies to try and get that conversation going.
0: There is a percentage that's listed in the executive summary about how what percentage of the population, you know, might be at risk from these various scenarios. I think it's 35%. Can you tell us about that number and why you arrived at that?
1: Okay. So one of the public health principles and approaches that we followed is the development of what's called a health needs assessment. So one looks at which parts of the population might be affected, how significantly they might be affected, and what numbers. And that helps you start to build the response in a way that's going to match up with those needs. So the figures you talk about, and I'll run through briefly how we've pulled those together and what they are. They're not in an attempt to be predictions. What they are an attempt to do is to effectively be a stress test to try and see whether the likelihood is going to be a high number or a really low number. I mean, if four people are affected in a very small amount, then why are we bothering with this? So what we did is we took seven potential high-risk groups and using a Delphi scoring method, we identified four of those which were likely to be at the highest risk, and those were people with very strong religious beliefs, people who are strongly part of the science, technology, engineering and medicine, the STEM professionals. Their worldview is quite rigid. Their identity is linked to the nature of that science and technology, and if that changes, that's more challenging for them. People who are vulnerable. And one of the public health principles from Michael Marmot is that vulnerable people always do much, much worse when it comes to public health and disaster disaster scenarios. We'll come back to that because that's quite important in terms of some of the framing. And then UAP experiences, because the disclosure might re-trigger the stressful experience, or it might produce a reaction, which is, well, hold on a minute, you told me I didn't see anything and you've been lying to me all along, so it was real. So those are the four groups. What we then did is we looked at the proportion of the population in each of those, and then the likelihood based on the relevant literature of there being a psychological need, a psychological reaction. And that's one of the challenges I was mentioning, that what we're doing is we're extrapolating from PTSD, from the sort of physical disasters that we touch on, and an ontological response will clearly be different. What that shows is that between 3.5% and 10.6% of the adult population might need some sort of psychosocial support. And those sorts of figures show that the mental health capacity of the public health system in the UK, and by analogy in the US as well, would be swamped by that. In other words, we need to prepare. So they're not predictions, but they're an indication of the level of severity and therefore the need to start preparing and building the capacity. And governments won't be able to do that because of the scale. We're going to have to do some of that for ourselves, looking after ourselves with self-help support, looking after our friends and family, and building resilience in our communities. And we do that by better listening and by better and more open conversations.
0: you know, the timing is tricky. I mean, you can't predict when something big might happen. There could be a landing on the White House lawn. There could be a landing of a craft outside of Buckingham Palace or something. And in unequivocal ways, the non-human intelligence, if that's what it is, demonstrates itself in a way that can't be debunked. It could happen any time. It could happen tomorrow, right?
1: Well, that's right. And that's why public health is a very good model, because they don't know when the next influenza outbreak is going to come. So what you do is you do two things. You reduce the likelihood of people reacting negatively. That's the vaccination program or equivalent. And then you build the capacity to be available, the surge capacity. And during COVID, we had in the UK something we called Nightingale hospitals, which were the sort of pop-up hospitals that could be built very quickly if more capacity was needed than was in the conventional health system. So we apply those two principles to disclosure, not knowing when it's going to be, but needing to prepare. And so we need to get people more comfortable with the idea that we might not be alone in the universe. We need to improve those conversations. We need to get people we trust, trusted voices, starting to talk about this, getting it more into the mainstream. We need to listen to experiences and objective and data-led information about anomalous experiences, things like the Tic Tac. I mean, why physicists don't regard the 2004 Nimitz Tic Tac, 80,000 feet down to 20,000 feet in 0.6 of a second, the energy requirement, according to Kevin Knuth, being three times the total yearly output of the US nuclear generating capacity. Why physicists aren't absolutely all over that, that being the most exciting thing in physics, but it's the giggle factor. We don't talk about that. So we need to bring all of that out. And then on the other side of the equation, George, the surge capacity, we need to build self-help resources. We need to empower the professionals, the therapists, the counselors and the psychologists to be able to talk about this and care for people properly. We need to build the framework for conversations so that there are structured conversations in the community that people can go and be part of and lead. And sitting over the top of that, we need a mental health triage, because a small number of people, it won't just be a question of their mental health and their well-being. There will be some aspects of mental illness, and we need a triage function so that those people who do need actual mental illness care and support can receive that. And the psychiatrist and other community mental health support is available for those people. So that's the sort of program, pre, post, and that's what public health does. We've just got to apply those principles, not to pandemics and influenza, but to something rather different, but still analogous, i.e. disclosure.
0: It's fascinating to me that one of the potentially vulnerable populations that you identify are scientists, engineers, physicists, your colleagues, who presumably should be the smartest among us, the most educated, and presumably the most prepared, but they're going to have trouble adjusting to a new model of reality because of everything they've learned, or a lot of what they've learned would turn out to be wrong.
1: Yes. Well, there's quite strong research on this. There's research by Kahan, who talks about something called identity protective cognition. He says that scientists are analytically capable, and therefore they're more prone to motivated resistance when their professional identity is threatened. In other words, they're very clever people, and so they're very capable of fighting back and finding the arguments against the change in their worldview, particularly when that worldview threatens their professional standing and their sense of self. Planck, famous for his constant, also wrote about this. And in terms of changes in the sort of scientific principles more generally, he says it's too hard, effectively, to try and get the existing generation to change their views. We know that Einstein was very reluctant to accept quantum mechanics. You have to wait for the one generation of scientists to retire and die off before the new ideas can come through. So, yes, it is interesting why the scientific community might well be as resistant to this thing. My father is a retired lecturer in a scientific field. His reaction when I raise UAPs, UFOs with him is, first of all, well, they couldn't possibly come here because the distances are too far, and that closes down the conversation. That's one way of doing so. He also has a nice line, George, which he says, well, if UAPs were real, they wouldn't just be seen in America. And I go, well, Dad, there's quite a few in the UK. Calvin and Rendlesham doesn't want to know that that either. So it would affect his worldview if science wasn't the way he knew about it. And it will affect a lot of scientists. So that's one of the things we're going to have to do, come up with specific discussion and conversation and education programs for people at greatest risk, and without in any way being arrogant, engaging with the science, technology, engineering and medicine community is going to be an important thing. And once they're on board, they will lead the way because they will follow the data once they're able to do so.
0: I would wonder if this is also a vulnerable population, and that's UAP crusaders, people who have, they're not scientists, they're not eyewitnesses or insiders, but they've devoted their lives to reading everything they can about it. And they go on Twitter and Instagram and other platforms and demand transparency. And they've devoted so many hours and years of their lives to it. What happens to them after suddenly all that they've been demanding comes out? I would think they'd feel lost.
1: Well, we don't cover this in the report and we don't have any evidence for it. But it has been suggested to us that people who are, as you put it, the UAP crusaders, who have access to some of this sort of special knowledge because they've studied it, they feel a little bit special, and maybe they would feel less special if everybody had this knowledge. So I think you're right, there is a subset of people in the UAP community. We focus mainly on experiences, but there will be others who perhaps will have a sense of deflation or whatever. But all in all, we come back to this point where we need to have open conversations and to listen. And if that's what's on people's minds, then they've got somewhere to go and they're taken seriously. As you know, if you go and have conversations or try and have conversations with 98% of the population at the moment, they will not be interested. They will regard that as an alarming thing, even to the point where people are too frightened to go and talk to their doctors when they've seen something anomalous in the sky, because they're worried that not only will they not be taken seriously, but they might end up with a diagnosis of mental illness. And yet we're supposed to be able to go and tell our doctors everything. As sensitive and as difficult as it may be about all sorts of parts of our body, we can go and tell them all of these things, but people are too frightened to go and talk about UAPs and anomalous experiences that they've had. That's not right. And that was one of the reasons for setting up Unhidden in the first place. And whether it's people talking to doctors or people talking about their frustrations around UAPs more generally, we just need to be able to make this topic normal and have conversations as you would about anything else, which is why what you do on this show, George, is so great. You make it normal and easy and comfortable to talk about it and people to listen in and to learn and think, listen again.
0: There are a couple of earlier works that you cite in this report. I'm surprised they even exist at all. You mentioned this 2010 UK-based Royal Society had a two-day discussion meeting on the detection of extraterrestrial life and the consequences. I'm just surprised there was every discussion by the Royal Society at all of this topic.
1: It's amazing, isn't it? So a two-day conference, all sorts of people there. I know Nick Pope was there. The late Nick Pope, very sad about his passing. And then in 2011, Dominic and Czarnecki wrote a paper published in the very august journal of the Royal Society. And there's a key quote that we use in our report, which is, if extraterrestrial life happened to be detected, a coordinated response that takes into account all the related sensitivities should already be in place. That was a 2011 paper based on a 2010 two-day conference. Do the maths. We're 15 years on and nothing has been done to create a coordinated response. Our preparedness plan is an effort to do that, particularly in the domain of public health.
0: You know, I've had discussions of this program with other witnesses and writers about the royal family. You know, in one sense, King Charles would be a great guy to make disclosure happen. Do you have any sense of his interest in the subject or other members of the royal family who might want to push towards some kind of a program like you're suggesting to get prepared for what might be coming?
1: Well, it's a comforting thought to think that at the very, very highest levels of our society, there might be some interest and clearly good evidence that the King's late father Prince Philip, the Duke of Edinburgh, was interested in his excellent book, Not for Disclosure. Jonathan Kaplan talks about how when he was involved with Flying Saucer Review, they used to deliver a copy of Flying Saucer Review to the equerry at the palace to make sure it got to the Duke of Edinburgh. And there's a very famous report of a landing at Broadlands, which was the house of, I think, the king's uncle, Lord Mountbatten, where the gardener is said to have seen a UFO landing on the lawn. There are supposed to be indentations on the lawn. And so one thinks that the royal family will have taken it very seriously when there was a strong account of a sighting at a property so closely connected to a senior member. But we have no contact. We've got no information. But it is nice to think that our monarch may be interested.
0: I think he'd be the perfect guy to make an announcement. I hope that he's interested. I've certainly seen indications of that before. John Priestland, we're going to get into in our next hour. We're going to open up the phone lines to get calls from our audience about this report. And then I want to get into specifics on what steps should practically be initiated ASAP. Much more to come here on Coast to Coast AM about the Unhidden Foundation's new report about preparing for disclosure. We go into the break now. We'll be back in a couple of minutes. By the way, I wanted to see, I guess part of the determination is what it is, what gets announced. And you have three scenarios, including, life discovered way, way out there. We had a report on science newsletters here in the States this past week about new evidence of ancient life, microbial life on Mars. And it seems like there's been five or six of these kinds of reports. I don't think it made waves of any kind at all. I think we've heard this kind of news in the past, and the public kind of goes ho-hum. So I want to ask you about that on the other side of this break, and we'll be right back with more from John Priestland. Stick around.

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4: A halt in the fighting. I'm Sue Guzman, Fox News. 2 weeks after the signing of a memorandum of understanding to end hostilities, the U.S. and Iran have reportedly agreed once again to halt attacks in the Strait of Hormuz and renew talks this week.
5: President Trump taking it one step further following these renewed attacks. He took to Truth Social, writing in part, quote, "There may come a point when we are no longer able to be reasonable and will be forced to militarily complete the job that we have successfully started. If that happens, the Islamic Republic of Iran will no longer exist." This week, Iran struck a commercial vessel in the Strait of Hormuz. The U.S. then carried out strikes in Iran on Friday, the first since the signing of the Memorandum of Understanding. Tehran launched a drone and missile attack targeting Bahrain and Kuwait.
4: Fox's Alex Hogan. Meanwhile, Israel's military is ramping up strikes against Iran-backed Hezbollah, this time by destroying an underground terrorist center. Here's Fox's Ashley Strohmeyer.
6: The IDF says it targeted a 650-foot tunnel in a village where guns were stored. The U.S. was told about the attack before it happened. Strike comes just 2 days after Lebanon and Israel agreed to a U.S. brokered deal to stop fighting along the border. Hezbollah says Israel's attacks are a flagrant violation of the ceasefire, adding it will continue its armed resistance.
4: Arizona Democratic Senator Mark Kelly criticizing the America 250 event at the National Mall in Washington. The senator telling ABC's This Week that America 250 is more of a political event rather than a celebration of America's history.
7: This is really an opportunity to think about, like, the history of our country and all the great things we've done, all the innovation. But what's going to happen on July 4th?
8: Yeah,
7: we're going to have a rally.
4: And the America 250 celebration kicked off with President Trump opening it at the speech in the National Mall Wednesday. And the president will speak at America 250 again July 4th. 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
12: Broken glass, twisted metal, and flashing lights. I'm Ryan Hedrick, and here's what's trending this hour. A collision between someone driving a motorcycle and somebody operating a semi-truck ended up with the person on the motorcycle being taken to IU Methodist Hospital in Indianapolis Saturday. The crash happened in Greenwood near the intersection of Emerson Avenue and Grassy Creek Lane. Emergency rooms in Indianapolis were busy Sunday after the cops say three people were shot during an incident that started with an argument near 38th and Sherman on the city's near northeast side. They then found two more people shot a couple of blocks from where they found the first person. A man is dead after drowning in the White River in Indianapolis Friday night.
13: The Indianapolis Fire Department says someone was jogging near the river downtown when they heard a splash. IFD divers ended up finding a man's body.
14: You know, we're going to focus on the fact that this young man lost his life.
13: IFD Battalion Chief Rita Wright.
12: That's Jarrett Lewis reporting. Judy Davis has been an usher at Gainbridge Fieldhouse for the past 23 years. During Saturday night's Fever game, she was honored for Women's Night. She got a surprise during the ceremony from a special guest.
15: The Command Master Chief of Strike Fighter Wing Pacifica, a 25-year member of the United States Navy, Kyle Davis, who happens to be Judy's son, who she hasn't seen in nearly 7 years due to military deployment.
12: And to top it off, the Fever beat the LA Sparks 111-87. I'm Ryan Hedrick on the level on the go and at WIBC.com. Now your forecast from the American Standard Cooling Weather Center.
16: Monday, the heat wave begins. Forecast highs in the lower 90s, and we'll have afternoon heat index values in the lower 100s. That'll be the story through about Thursday. I'm Fox 59 meteorologist Ethan Rosick for 93 WIBC.
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1: This is a song from Robert Plant and Alison Krauss, an updated version of an old pop song that's been recorded many times. It's a cool version of it. You know, none of us are fortune tellers here. We don't know what the future holds. That's the point of this report, Preparing for Disclosure. John Priestland is making the case that, you know, it may never come. It may come tomorrow, but we have to take steps to get ready for it because the implications could be huge for society here in the U.S., across the world. And we're going to dig a little bit into what steps he's recommending, who needs to see this report, where you can read it, and then we'll take some calls from our listeners here in this final hour of Coast to Coast AM.
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5: 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Start knowing.

0: John Priestland, I mentioned before the break this recent story, I mean, the last couple of days, about apparent evidence of ancient microbial life on Mars. Similar announcements have been made, it seems like, every couple of years or so. The public barely pays attention to it. I guess that would be sort of the minimum level risk assessment in case NASA said, yeah, there were ancient tiny little beings in the soil on Mars a long time ago. People could generally handle that. You'd agree?
1: Yes, and the three scenarios that we mentioned in our report are evidence of basic life. We suggest around an exoplanet, but Mars would be interesting too and covered by that. Then intelligent life somewhere out in the universe, a SETI-type signal. And then thirdly, the evidence of intelligent life somewhere closer to home. I think, you know, there are two possible reasons why the reaction was limited. First of all, because it wasn't a paradigm-shifting announcement. And secondly, because, and they're different reasons, because we've all got this sort of giggle factor, UFOs, aliens aren't real. So that's programmed into us that even if there is a serious announcement from a serious body, we just dismiss it. And that's one of the things we have to push back on, this sense of stigma, which overwhelms everything else. Even if the spacecraft did land on the White House lawn, no one would believe it because we're all programmed to disbelieve it with all the disinformation and the psychological planning and all of that. So I think two answers to that question, probably a bit of both, isn't there?
0: Yes. Walk me through the steps to take, how quickly it needs to start. I guess you're saying right away. And what would the steps be in order for the plan to prepare?
1: So I'll mention eight steps briefly on sure. each of them. The first one is picking up on that very last theme, which is we need to reduce stigma to enable people to be able to talk about this and institutions and organizations to be able to engage with this. Interestingly, one of the best stigma reduction programs that there's ever been has been done by for mental health in the UK. And what it showed was that the best way is not to sort of sit down in a classroom environment, but to show through lived experience. And when people actually engage with people who had mental health issues, their attitudes change much more than if they were just told about it. So again, the lived experience of experiences is going to be very important. But we have to reduce stigma. Otherwise, as is the case at the moment, we really struggle to get the organizations that need to engage to come on board. And those aren't the organizations that were interested in the Disclosure Foundation conference this week, the three-letter agencies. They are, sort of three-letter agencies of a different way. Health and Human Services, National Institutes of Health, NIH, FEMA. Those are the organizations we need to get to engage with this, and they're not at the moment. So reduce stigma. We need to understand more about what ontological shock actually is and the best treatments for it. We're extrapolating from trauma, anxiety, depression, PTSD, and yet the idea that your worldview is fundamentally changed is different to a Fukushima or a Grenfell or another disaster where the rules of the universe are still the same. Ontological shock is different. Then we need to build the surge capacity for the support. We need professional development for psychiatrists, psychologists and counselors. We need to promote better ability within the community to have conversations. We're trialing and piloting a conversations group in Australia to have a structured conversation around ontological shock for experiences. We need a self-help support. We need mental health triage for those people who actually need mental health intervention. We need to build a trusted voices network. Before the break, George, you were talking about how King Charles might be a great person to be at the front of disclosure. Certainly, a good question to ask is who would we trust to give us information pre and post disclosure? And that's increasingly difficult in a world where trust is in short supply. And then two final things we need to do is build the coalition, get the government's health bodies, professional organizations, community groups, academic organizations on board. And then the eighth out of the eight, I'm afraid to say, is we need to secure some funding. This does not all happen on a wing and a prayer. So we need philanthropic, research council, government health department funding to make this a serious effort and endeavor. Unhidden can be the convener and we can help champion it. we can't do all of this. This falls to governments and others to take the lead because that's what they're there for.
0: You know, I guess a pretty important step, maybe the most important, is educating mental health people, psychologists, psychiatrists, folks like that, getting them to pay attention to it, and educate themselves and be in a position to help people who are discombobulated once the news breaks, whatever that is or whenever. You know, there was an effort in the 90s by NIDS, that's a Bigelow organization, to educate mental health professionals across the U.S. They had Dr. John Mack. They'd invite all these psychiatrists and others to the event. There was quite a bit of pushback. You know, even with somebody of Dr. Mack's stature, people either didn't show up or unwilling to accept what was being told to them.
1: I couldn't agree more, George. And I think the position is more difficult the more senior and respected you get up the food chain, so to speak. What I mean by that is we have psychologists, clinical psychologists in our Unhidden team, and I should stress that we're medically led. I'm a physicist. I'm not a physician. I'm a convener, not a doctor myself. But we have a medical advisory board made up of doctors and clinical psychologists. And those clinical psychologists are professionally concerned that if they even treated experiences with an open mind, they entertained the possibility that what the experiencer had seen might actually be a real experience, that could be misconduct in terms of their professional practice. And the psychology literature essentially says that any experiencer is not seeing something real, that it's sleep paralysis or it's false memory syndrome, whatever that is. And so there is a real difficulty in experiencers getting the help and support they need from doctors and from clinical psychologists. And that just shows the level of reluctance to engage with this topic. And there's a huge endeavor will be needed to get people in that world to be comfortable, get them to be knowledgeable, and to come up with best practice as to how they deal with people who say, I'm really worried about this. We're already getting people, you know, it's Representative Burchett talks about the possibility of a holy crap moment coming. In other words, something significant. We're already getting people contacting Unhidden and saying, what if there's a holy crap moment? How would I cope? How would I, how would I sort things out? And that's a great question. And I think some of those in positions of responsibility making statements around disclosure need to recognize rather more that there are implications and impacts on people and come to the party and start to engage on some of this preparation support. And that includes getting the psychologist and mental health community more ready. And that's a challenge, as you say.
0: Yeah, I mean, how do you get this into the hands of the people who need to read it, this report? And where are you now? I mean, I would assume there are efforts underway to try to get the right people to see it. Presumably, you would need government support for this or some big foundation to get it going.
1: We have to engage with governments. It's their job to look after their people, their citizens in all sorts of

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1: We say there's a third reason for government to engage with this, and it's a different group, and that's on the health front. So if anybody is out there in FEMA, in HHS, or has a friend or an uncle or a cousin who's significant in those organisations, do mention Unhidden, do mention our preparedness plan, and would love to have a conversation.
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1: So our website is unhidden.org, and we have a preparedness plan microsite. So unhidden.org and then /preparedness-plan/. But they'll see it along the top, unhidden.org. We're trying really hard to get it into the hands of the right people. I, many years ago, worked in the UK civil service. I was at the Cabinet Office. The difficulty of getting reports into the hands of the people who really need to see them, who are all wrapped around correspondence units and secretaries and chiefs of staff, etc. So rather than simply put a copy in the mail to representatives Burchett, Luna, Burleson, etc., we're trying to find staffers. We're trying to find people who are more likely to open an envelope and actually have a look at it or click on an attachment to an email. And again, any of your listeners who have a really good idea as to how we can get the document and the information into the hands of the right people, would love to hear from them. You can email us at contact@unhidden.org or click on the button on our website, unhidden.org. But it's a challenge. If we don't get this report into the hands of the right people, nothing will happen.
2: Well, maybe I can help with that. We'll talk off air, but I want to take a call now. On the international line, Don in Alberta, Canada. Hi, Don. You're on with John Priestland.
3: Hi, George. Hi, John. You know, I don't understand how much more evidence people need. There was the battle. I was just thinking through my memory bank here. There was the Battle of Los Angeles, 1942. There was three UFOs parked over Washington. I think it was the spring of 1952. Even where I grew up, we have an air base, Cold Lake Air Base. The Americans come up all the time to fly out of there. And the town nearby, St. Paul, built a UFO landing pad in 1967 because there was this huge UFO that came over. Is this, they're out, you got to spend time outside if you want to see them. And just because you, see them, you can't deny they did, like, they don't exist. Like, you've seen what you see and you've seen what it does. The last one I seen 3 weeks ago, it looked like a jet engine, like a GE9X. Going backwards, but didn't make any noise. It was doing about 600-700 knots. And had little tiny wings out the side. I don't know what they put them on. The weird part was why I question who made it is that the back, which would be the front side of a jet engine, it had a red circle on it. And I'm like, who made that? But didn't make any noise whatsoever. If I hadn't been laying on the ground, as soon as I caught it out of the corner of my eye, I yelled to everybody, look up, there's a UFO, but I should have pointed. It was only available because of our location for about 6 seconds coming over. And it was about, it was probably about 150 feet up approximately, maybe 200. But how could, what am I going to say? That I didn't see it, it didn't exist, it didn't happen? I don't think so. And then I've seen those white ball ones. That was most recently. They're like a big white ball and they're about 4.5-5 feet diameter. And they do about only do about 80K. But they're all over the place all the time. You just got to spend some time outside. The best thing I ever seen when I was a kid, I watched Skylab come in. It was Russian. The reason it was a big deal about it because it had radioactive material on board. But it lit up the whole sky. You could not miss it. But if you weren't outside at that exact moment when it was coming in, you would have missed it. But it looked like it went across the sky forever. It lit up with all different colors, left a trail. It was an amazing thing to see, but...
2: Well, I get your point, is that there's a lot of information out there, a lot of cases, so millions of people who probably had a sighting or an experience, but unless you've been up close and personal or have a direct reason to be involved with it, you know, people go about their lives. There's always some higher priority.

0: priority, your job, your kids, your home, your dogs, you know. The same is true for members of Congress who have a lot on their plate. UAP issues are rarely at the front, and I guess that's probably always going to be an impediment. John, would you agree?
1: I think there's something, it's great to hear, Don, it's great to hear the account of all the things you've seen. I think it's a real gift when people share their experiences. So thank you. I think there's something different around this topic. If somebody was to have a traumatic experience of a different nature, they were to see, let's say, a stabbing on the metro system or a nasty road traffic accident, and they would go to their friends and family and say, this is what I've seen. They would be believed. They would be, they would have sympathy. The family would say, well, you poor person, do you want to go for a coffee or a beer or have a chat? Come and talk about it. If people go and share what they've seen from a UAP perspective, they don't get that reaction. They get told that they're lying, that this isn't true, and they get the opposite of sympathy. So it's the sort of the double whammy of having the experience and then having the rejection. That's because we have stigma. And I would hazard a guess that if Don was to go and talk to many people that he would want to share this experience with, he wouldn't necessarily be believed. And so that's why stigma reduction is the first in the list of eight things that we need for this preparedness plan, because without that, nobody's going to listen.
0: I don't imagine that so far you found much of an appetite to implement your plan in the UK, right?
1: What we've done is we've built the plan recognizing that governments find it difficult to engage. If Keir Starmer was to announce part of his Downing Street operation was to look at disclosure, he would be leaving perhaps even sooner than he is going to leave. So we recognize the toxic nature, so to speak, of the topic means that governments aren't able to engage at the moment. So what we have is the ability for civil society organizations to make some running. So we are finding support from others. And we're hopefully going to be putting together a significant conference in the US in early 2027, which will make it easier for organizations to come together under the auspices of a major US university. So that will help. But no, we haven't had engagement, but we do need to make progress, and we will make progress with organizations that can buy in, provided they hear what we're up to.
0: And can people, individuals, on behalf of their families, can they do something on their own without involving the government or getting funding to prepare for it?
1: Well, individuals would be very welcome to come to the Unhidden website, click on the donate button. That would be fine. But I think the most important thing and helpful thing they can do is go out there and talk about UAPs, whether they've had an experience or not. The number one surefire way not to have a good conversation around UAPs is not to try. And so I would recommend and commend everybody, find somebody to talk to, choose your time well, choose your strategy. Say, have you seen that the US government has started releasing UAP files, UFO yeah. files, and have a conversation, one conversation at a time, and that's what your audience can do to help.
0: That's good advice. We're talking with John Priestland about this new report from the Unhidden Foundation. We're going to take a break here, come back and take more of your calls. Stick around.

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1: That's Lord Huron, of course, Love Like Ghosts, one of their earliest songs, and the band is on tour right now, maybe coming to a town near you. You should go see them and check it out if you can. We're talking with John Priestland about this new report from Unhidden Foundation, Preparing for Disclosure, a Public Health Framework. You can find that online, read it for yourself, share it with other people, send it to your lawmakers or staff members, and get the word out there. It's something we're going to have to confront at some point, at least I think so, the possibility of ontological shock, at least for some segment of the population. And there are steps that can be taken to prepare for it now. We have one segment remaining. We'll get to many of your calls as we can here on Coast to Coast AM.
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0: All right, we're going back to the phones. We start with wildcard line Brendan in Austin, Texas. Our buddy Brendan, how you doing?
1: Hey, thank you so much, George and John. Last segment was awesome. I'm really enjoying this conversation. Also, it's very unique. Haven't heard this before. I'm going to cast my vote in for the perfect guy for disclosure. It might be Zohran Mamdani. We might need actual representation, people over profit policies, including in disclosure and public health. So with the Brookings Institute, it's filled with evil people trying to keep other evil people in power. So, of course, they're anti-disclosure, anti-progress, pro-war. And I'm concerned that the current government and the Epstein class, that with disclosure, anything from them will be them saying that ET are evil, maybe start a new war on terror type PR campaign that takes away our rights, ushers in surveillance, even bigger war profiteer budgets. How do you think we should counter the threat narrative if the Western governments say that aliens are evil or there is an imminent invasion, as Luis Elizondo hinted at the name of his book?
2: Brendan, I'm going to say that Unhidden is much more interested in consequences rather than causes. And if somebody comes to you where they've got a gash on their leg, you're perhaps less concerned about what caused it and more the need to go and get a bandage and put it on. And so we have the medicine we need. We understand trauma. We understand stress. We understand anxiety. And wherever it comes from, we hope people will be ready to provide the help and support that's needed to people. I sit on the other side of the pond, so some of the politics you mention is going a little over my head. I do think on the threat narrative, and we've been quite vocal about this, it's very unhelpful that people talk about threat, that people know who I mean, people who call have book titles with imminent in the title, for example. It's not a neutral title. If there is a low-level threat narrative, that's unhelpful to people because the limbic system in the brain switches on, and it's hard to switch it off unless somebody actually does something, some sort of flight or fight. So be careful, our message, with the threat narrative. And if there is going to be any threat narrative, we need to be clear what people should do. And part of the preparedness plan is saying that people should be having better conversations. They should be reducing stigma. And there's a lot of positivity we can bring. The idea that we live in a wonderful time. What a gift to be alive at the time when we're potentially going to find out more about the universe. And so being curious rather than fearful is a really important message. Brendan, thank you.
0: Yeah, I could see that happening, Brendan. I was thinking about Disclosure Day, Spielberg's movie. I won't give away the entire ending, but, you know, something cataclysmic happens there. And what happens the next day? One thing could be that the government comes forward and debunks it all or relies on debunkers out on social media platforms, or they also, at the same time, while denying it, say that this is a threat and we, you know, everybody should be prepared for a disaster kind of a thing. But you raise an interesting point. Thanks for the call. We're going to east of the Rockies, Greg in New York. Hi, Greg. What's on your mind?
3: Hi, everybody. John, you know, whenever anything new like this comes up, like AI or this situation about the ETs and UFOs, and if we're told they're real, I usually ask myself, or will ask myself, how will this change my life? So I'm kind of the average person. So how is the average person going to be affected in their life out there? Thanks for my question. Appreciate it.
2: So I think it's good to frame it in terms of people at scale. The whole essence of a public health approach is there are, you know, billions of us in the world, potentially millions going to be affected, and we'll all be affected in different ways. I think the ability to predict who's going to be affected is a hard one. One of the pushbacks we get to this Unhidden work is people in the UAP community say, oh, I can cope. Just rip off the Band-Aid. That's a phrase, rip off the Band-Aid. And there's two things about that. First of all, the assumption behind rip off the Band-Aid is that the impact is not going to be very severe. It's not a problem, not much pain, not for very long. If the question was different, do you want to have your leg amputated now, or do you want to wait half an hour for the anaesthetist to arrive? You know, or just cut the leg off now. That wouldn't be sensible. So we've got to be careful around some of this framing. The other thing in terms of the average response is work by a man called Michael Marmot, a report, Fair Society, Healthy Lives in 2010, show that disadvantaged communities always experience disproportionate impact and slower recovery from disasters. So whilst an individual may say, I'll be fine, just rip off the Band-Aid, there will be more disadvantaged people in their community who won't be able to cope. And so we have to prepare disclosure to be skewed to the support for disclosure to be skewed to more vulnerable people in our society. And that's in our preparedness plan in terms of the approach.
0: Thanks. Appreciate the call. We're going to Aaron in Fountain Valley, California on the wildcard line. Hi, Aaron. What's on your mind?
4: George Knapp. Thank you. John Priestland. You can hear me fine?
0: Yes.
4: Okay. UFO disclosure and the existential challenges. I am missing Nick Pope right now, and I believe that when you prepare people enough for the truth, then it will come to them in a much better way. You can't bury the truth. It will come to you as it's come to me. My main thoughts are on the ontological line. What will become of the world's religion if not to flourish even more, especially if Jesus was part extraterrestrial? Thanks, John Priestland, for presenting the foundation, and I'll remember to listen. Thanks, guys, and have a happy 250th, fourth, George. Not that you're that old. I'm going to hang up now.
0: Almost. Thank you, Aaron.
2: I think the religious angle is really important. We cover very religious people as one of the four high-risk groups, and I'm reminded that I was at the first of the three Soul Foundation seminars in November 2023. And in the space of 40 minutes, we had a 20-minute presentation from the late Paul Thigpen, a Catholic theologian, saying everything was going to be fine. They're all God's children. And then Professor Jeff Kripal said, religions are going to be in great difficulty from disclosure. So experts have a very different views, but it certainly makes sense in our view to prepare and to focus some of the preparedness, planning and thinking on religious communities.
0: You know, that was one of the questions that I addressed when I first started back at the dawn of time. I went to local religious leaders here in Nevada and asked them the question, how might their flock, how might their denomination react? And all of them had a version of the same answer, is that they thought if there's life out there and we interact with it, it's a testimony to the greater glory of God, that it would be, you know, he created many worlds, and it's you know, it would be no problem for them as leaders, and probably no problem for their denomination. So, you know, I haven't heard anything contradict that. I'm sure that there would be some sects or divisions within those faiths that would probably have trouble with it, but I'm not sure the organized religion would. And, you know, we know that the Vatican has a long interest in it and may or may not have secrets stashed away, but I'm not sure it would lead to a freak out among major faiths. What do you think?
2: It's one of Arthur C. Clarke's classic books, isn't it? Childhood's End, which talks around the end of religion. I think we will be wise to help religious communities prepare. And again, the diversity of religious tradition is such, different groups will be affected in different ways, and different sorts of strategies will be needed for different religions. It's a complicated one, but I think it's not unreasonable for us to have people with strong religious views on our high-risk groups as part of our health needs assessment. And we want to engage with religious communities and get them to help us.
0: Yeah, you know, it boils down to what the it is that gets revealed. I mean, if it's something along the lines of the reality that's displayed at places like Skinwalker Ranch, where it intrudes in many mischievous kinds of ways, trickster-type activity, strange animals come out of nowhere, animal mutilations, they're constantly placing us under surveillance, they can read our thoughts. I think people might have problems with that. There's another ontological shock that probably is bigger than a non-human intelligence. That's the one that's been discussed by the likes of Donald Hoffman and others, who make a case against reality. I remember having him on this program 6 or so years ago, where basically he makes the point that nothing that we see as reality is real. The chair I'm sitting on right now isn't really here, and people would really have trouble with that if they could even understand it.
2: Agreed. And your last caller mentioned AI and the possible rise of artificial general intelligence. One of the points we make in our preparedness plan to try and dismiss some of the government organizations that will go, oh, well, you know, disclosure, aliens, I don't think we can do that. The report is called A Public Health Framework for Paradigm Shifting Revelations, and the same methodology and approach applies to other paradigm shifting views about the nature of reality and consciousness around the existence and rise of artificial general intelligence. And so an investment in the sort of steps we're talking about is actually not just around a disclosure of extraterrestrial or non-human life. It's around trying to help people through where they're told that the way they've always thought reality is and the world is, isn't, and to rebuild that trust when they've lost that sort of psychological security. You know, we use the term ontological shock. We need ontological security that the world is today pretty much the way we thought it was yesterday. And if that is not the case, then that causes a big challenge. Think Charlton Heston on the beach in that very first Planet of the Apes film, looking up at what he thought was an ape planet, finding the Statue of Liberty all ruined. That's the most visual idea of ontological shock I've come across.
0: That's a good one. Try to get one more call in. Bill in Los Angeles on the wildcard line. Hey, Bill, how you doing?
5: How you doing, George? John, I'm a former reporter, Columbia J School, 86, and looking at how fragmented the media have become, partly because of the internet, and also the lack of trustworthiness, both in the media and in the government, which have both been guilty of negligence in many things. Exhibit A, the Iran war. We don't even know what's going on Earth with the Iran war, whether the government's telling the truth or the Iranians are telling the truth. We can't even figure it out. And depending on which media outlet you look at, they don't agree about that either. So I think even if a Republican, let's say, Secretary of War wheeled out what he said is a dead alien, the Democrats would immediately say it's a hoax. A lot of the media people would say, no, this is another trick that Trump's up to. The evangelicals would say it's a demonic deception. And, you know, scientific hacks like Seth Shostak and Neil deGrasse Tyson would say, well, this can't be an alien because they just don't exist. So I think we are so fragmented in our ontology and in our media that I hate to spoil what you're saying, but I don't think this moment is going to ever impact people to the point where there would be consensus that would scare people. I think they would just go, well, I don't know what's going on. That's my two cents.
2: Well, I think you're absolutely right. The trust issue is a massive challenge. There's an excellent book, AD After Disclosure, by Bryce Sable and Richard M. Dolan, which we drew on for our preparedness report. Interestingly, published in 2012, effectively before smartphones. And so the idea now that if there was a Phoenix Lights type event, it would be around the world in 20 minutes. The ability to control information is much more difficult than it ever used to be. And research shows that false news travels significantly further and faster than true news. It sets off more of a sort of endorphin hit. That's from a study in 2018 by the MIT Media Lab. So there's this big challenge as to who we would turn to for trusted information. George, before the top of the hour, you suggested King Charles. We've been asking this question, who would you trust for information around UAPs and disclosure? Other people have suggested the Pope. There's a famous, very senior English naturalist called Sir David Attenborough. Other people have suggested him. But it is a big challenge. Who would we actually trust to give us information in this sort of post-truth world that the caller talks about? We need to build that trusted voices network now, because if disclosure happens, it's too late. We've got to have it in place, and we've got to know who's to be relied on, and that people buy into that. It's a real problem.
0: Thanks for the call, Bill. Appreciate it. So what next for Unhidden? Have you got plans for a fourth report, or is it too soon after this one came out to even talk about that?
2: We've got to embed this report and the plan that lies behind it, first of all, with the institutions that we need to engage with, governments and civil society organizations. There are some steps that we as Unhidden can do to convene and some things we can do to develop resources, the continuing professional development resources for psychiatrists, psychologists and counselors, the self-help resources. And I mentioned we're running a pilot in Australia of an Unhidden Conversations group with a lot of structure and positivity around those conversations. So we want to develop that further. Those are key resources, but they won't mean anything unless we can get the engagement. So we have plans for a significant conference at a major US university in early 2027. We think it'll be easier for public bodies to engage with us in the context of a university environment. And we need to build that coalition, governments, health bodies, professional organizations, civil society organizations, all doing their thing, with people being prepared to step forward and try and have the conversations to move the dial on stigma. And don't be shamed by talking about this topic. This is not something shameful. This is something wonderful, something human, and something that is all about curiosity and meaning making, not fear and crisis.
0: Well, I hope some of the other organizations that do different things than what Unhidden does will step up. Saul, SCU, Avi Loeb's new panel, people like that, organizations like that, whose voices get heard and will step up to the plate and help out. Can't thank you enough, John Priestland. We will be in touch about other opportunities. It's a great report, and we have links on our website that'll take folks there if they want to read it. Thanks a lot.
2: Thank you, George.
0: All right. Thanks also to my earlier guest, Dick Russell, and to my colleagues there at Coast, Michael Cosio and Donna Walker, Alec Fernandez, Dan Galati, Tom Danheiser, and, of course, George Norrie. I'm George Knapp. I'll be back in a couple of weeks. Good night, everyone.

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5: And now, at 5 o'clock, check it out. A dangerous heat wave is set to hit Indiana. Your Weather Authority team will break down how hot things will get and how you can stay cool if you head outside today.
4: And tensions between the U.S. and Iran intensify after both launched strikes on each other while under a ceasefire agreement. What sparked them and why some say it will not impact tomorrow's peace talks.
5: Plus, the DEA is set to take up a major decision about reclassifying marijuana on a federal level. Fox 59's Anna Darling will join us to break down what could be discussed and also why some leaders in Indiana say it is a bad idea.
4: And this 4th of July, it's not just about fireworks, it's about giving back. A nationwide effort to help those in need is getting a big push as we approach America's 250th birthday. In the next few minutes, we'll show you how you can join in on the cause. We start now with a look at the weather. It's set to be hot and humid for most people in central Indiana. Good morning. Thanks for being with us. I'm Lindy Thaxton.
5: I'm Scott Jones. Temperatures in some areas could reach the low 90s today, but this week could be even hotter as we enter a heat wave. Meteorologist Amber Hardwick has more now. In a first look at the forecast, good morning, Amber.
7: Good morning. Yes, we are monitoring the extreme heat that is on the way later on this week. A heat advisory is going to begin at noon today and last through Thursday evening. And that is because of where heat index values are going to rise to by the afternoons. Here's a look at Indianapolis downtown. 74 degrees is the temperature. We have a partly cloudy sky at this hour with the temperature at 76 degrees and the breeze is out of the south at 8 miles per hour. It is in the mid-70s across the region, and we have been tracking some showers primarily northeast of Indianapolis. We are dry in the Indy area, but you can see that wave of activity moving into northwestern Ohio, so that is going to stay away from us for today. I do want to show you the bigger picture because we have a heat dome that is going to set up across not only the Midwest but also the Ohio Valley, and that is going to allow temperatures to heat up in a big way. We're going to have highs in the 90s starting today with the heat index rising over 100 degrees within central Indiana. There are extreme heat warnings in effect, one in southwestern Indiana that is impacting the Evansville area, but also closer to Fort Wayne and in our northern counties with that extreme heat warning. Indianapolis and central Indiana, we have the heat advisory from noon today until 8 o'clock in the evening on Thursday. Let's take a look at the day planner. Dry conditions, 89 at 1 o'clock, and then a high at 92 degrees. Highs today are going to rise into the lower 90s across central Indiana. We are going to talk about how long the heat and humidity is going to stick around and the timing for rain in my forecast.
8: Now, during extreme heat, it is very important to keep yourself hydrated and cool. Drink plenty of fluids and find a safe place with air conditioning, if at all possible. People should limit time outside and wear loose, lightweight clothing. As of this morning, Beech Grove has activated their cooling centers, but you can always go into any library, public building, if you need to cool off. You can also head to our website for a list of spots that are cooling centers, or you can call 211.
9: Well, some businesses in the community will be offering places to cool down. AES says it is suspending residential disconnections for non-payment due to the forecasted high heat index. At this time, the company has not said when disconnections will resume. Moving to another top story we're following this morning, police in Greenfield help recover stolen cargo valued at almost $3 million. Police stopped this semi-tractor trailer driver suspected of carrying this cargo on Saturday morning along I-70 near the Greenfield exit. It was stolen in Pennsylvania Thursday. The container carried nearly 40,000 pounds of tungsten oxide powder valued at $2.8 million. It's primarily used as the base for tungsten carbide and industrial cutting tools. The shipment was supposed to be sent to Mitsubishi Materials in Japan. Police identified 31-year-old Deepak Kumar from Fresno, California as the driver. He is suspected of using fake documents to steal the cargo.
8: The family of 17-year-old Haley Busby is turning their grief into a warning for other parents. Yesterday, they were at the Wanamaker Old Settlers Day Festival, raising awareness about keeping kids safe online. Haley went missing in January after leaving home with a man she met online. Now, because she was listed as a runaway, an Amber Alert or Silver Alert was not issued. She was found dead in Ohio about a month later. At the festival, a booth was set up in her honor. Through a collaboration between Bontai Bistro and Haley's Army, they handed out free samples of pink noodles and shared information with families about how to protect children from online predators.
10: Continue to appreciate the love and support of our communities, and I think it's just had a tremendous impact not only to our family but others. So it's much appreciated, and we're gonna keep pushing forward.
8: So anyone who wants to get involved can volunteer with Haley's Army for Children.
9: Happening today, faith leaders from across Indiana are set to gather at the Miami Correctional Facility in Bunker Hill for a prayer vigil supporting immigrants and their families. The event begins this afternoon at 2. It's hosted by the Episcopal Diocese of Indianapolis and the Episcopal Diocese of Northern Indiana. Organizers say clergy and members of several faith traditions have been gathering monthly for nearly a year. They say they want a more merciful and just immigrant detention system.
8: Turning now to developing news out of the Middle East, the United States saying it has targeted Iranian military sites after Iran's Revolutionary Guard attacked an oil tanker in the Strait of Hormuz. President Trump saying the strikes were in response to repeated ceasefire violations and warned more military action could follow. Iran responded by launching missiles and drones toward Kuwait and Bahrain. Meanwhile, Israel carried out new strikes in Lebanon after Hezbollah attacks killed at least one Israeli soldier. All this coming just days after Israel and Lebanon reached a framework agreement in Washington. It is aimed at improving relations and eventually disarming Hezbollah.
11: These were intense talks, difficult talks, but we arrived at an agreement, the framework agreement, which will allow for the achievement of a full peace agreement between our two countries.
8: And while the recent attacks have raised questions about the ceasefire agreement between the U.S. and Iran, the Trump administration says no talks have been canceled and technical negotiations are still expected to move forward in the coming days. The next round of talks, they are tomorrow. Now, amid the recent strikes, gas prices across the U.S. have actually been trending downward, not much affected by what's going on in the Middle East since the start of the ceasefire. Now, according to AAA, the nationwide average for regular fuel now stands at $3.86 a gallon. In Indiana, the state average is $3.21, but some counties are seeing even lower prices, with some areas dropping below $3.15 per gallon. I saw it all along Pendleton Pike this morning, below $3.05.
4: Oh, did you?
8: Keeping in mind, we're 63 cents cheaper than normal because of the gas tax holiday, which expires July the 7th. We'll see what happens there.
4: Happening today, the Drug Enforcement Agency is expected to hold hearings about reclassifying marijuana.
8: Yeah, the federal government reclassified some marijuana products back in April, and it could be expanded. Fox 59's Anna Darling here to explain what else this move would do and also what the hearing process even looks like. Anna.
12: Yeah, good morning. The DEA plans to begin hearings today to further examine the possibility of moving marijuana from a Schedule 1 drug to a Schedule 3 drug. Back in April, Acting U.S. Attorney General Todd Blanche issued an order placing FDA-approved state-licensed medical marijuana products into the Schedule 3 category. This puts these products into a category with testosterone or anabolic steroids. The hearings beginning today will begin the process of considering a broader rescheduling of marijuana. The DOJ says the hearings provide a timely and legally compliant way to evaluate broader changes to marijuana's status under federal law. Indiana Attorney General Todd Rokita is suing the Trump administration over reclassifying marijuana, saying the goal is to protect Hoosier families from the serious dangers posed by expanded marijuana access. But some Indiana lawmakers, including some Republicans, say they will continue to bring legalizing marijuana in some capacity to the Hoosier state during the next legislative session. The DEA will review public comments and hear from interested parties during the hearings, and it will have the final say on the scheduling status. Scott?
8: Thank you. Coming up on 510 right now, search and rescue teams are racing against time as the death toll climbs in Venezuela.
4: Next, a look at how recovery teams are progressing and what communities around the world are doing to help those impacted by devastating earthquakes.
8: And in the world of sports, the Fever picking up a huge win without star player Caitlin Clark. We're going to take a look at who helped carry the team to victory and how the performance could boost Indiana if Clark misses a significant amount of time.
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8: Are becoming more desperate by the hour in Venezuela. A series of powerful earthquakes hit last week. Government officials saying the death toll has now surpassed 1,400. Thousands are injured and about 51,000 are still listed as missing. That figure likely includes people who have been unable to contact loved ones due to lost cell service. And officials say some reports also may be duplicated. Meanwhile, authorities saying crews have made progress in rescue efforts with about 200 people pulled from the debris so far. Meanwhile, support is pouring in from around the world, including here in the U.S., where volunteers are working to pack and send supplies to those in need.
18: You see the drive of the volunteers, you see the passion, and it's the only way that we can feel as close right now to what is happening, to be able to be here and do something for our countrymen.
8: Several countries have sent in teams to help with search and rescue efforts. That includes the United States with Marines now on the ground. Well, as the United States prepares to mark its 250th birthday, a new initiative aims to turn Independence Day into a major moment for charity. The effort is called Giving Forth. It is designed to boost charitable donations during the summer months when nonprofits typically see a drop in funding. Organizers say the goal is to mobilize millions of Americans to support local and national charities. At the same time, they want to create one of the largest coordinated giving moments of the year. People can take part by signing an online pledge and donating to any registered nonprofit of their choice.
9: Were we just talking about relay runners?
8: No, we were last hour.
9: Okay. Well, all right.
8: You start right here.
9: The heat wave starts to, this sounds so natural. The heat wave starts today. Temperatures are expected to hit the low 90s today, and humidity will also be another major factor for those outside. And meteorologist Amber Hardwick is here to break down what is actually going on. Hey, Amber.
19: Hey there. Yes, we are going to be dealing with the high heat and humidity levels for the next few days, mainly through Thursday. That is when we are going to have high temperatures in the 90s. And this is going to be the first heat wave of the year as temperatures rise into the 90s and we have heat index values in the lower hundreds. 76 is our temperature out the door in Indianapolis. Plus, we have a breeze out of the south at 8 miles per hour. It's already a warm morning across the state where we have temperatures in the mid 70s. Here's a look at all the heat alerts that have been issued across the Midwest and the Ohio Valley. We have a heat advisory across central Indiana, but there are a couple of spots within the state with an extreme heat warning, including northern Indiana and southwestern Indiana and southern parts of Illinois too. But that does include the Evansville area with the extreme heat warning. The heat advisory for Indianapolis and surrounding counties begins at noon today, and it is going to last through 8 o'clock in the evening on Thursday. Regardless of where you're at, we are going to be dealing with dangerous heat and humidity levels, and that's going to make it feel even hotter outside. I do want to show you Forum Life Guardian radar. We're not seeing any showers within central Indiana. There were some showers closer to Fort Wayne during the overnight, and that wave of activity is moving into northwestern Ohio. Now here's a look at the bigger picture. We have a heat dome that is setting up, and that's going to be an area of higher pressure that's going to keep us dry for several days. But because of where the heat and humidity levels are going to be, I wouldn't rule out the possibility for a very isolated shower or thunderstorm to fire up. Here's a look at our temperature trend for today. It will be a fantastic day to find ways to stay cool and perhaps even heading to a local pool. 91 for the temperature around 4 o'clock this afternoon. We are going to have a high at 92 degrees later on today under a partly cloudy sky. Breeze out of the south-southwest running 6 to 12 miles per hour. And with the humidity around, it is going to feel even hotter outside. We're likely going to have heat index values over 100 degrees across central Indiana, with the highest heat indices concentrated across the western half of the state. UV index is in the very high category for today. Within 12 minutes, could start feeling a sunburn. Very important to apply sunblock and sunscreen if you are going to be outside for long periods of time, and of course finding ways to stay cool with the extreme heat in place. 74 for the low temperature tonight. Tomorrow, high near 93 degrees. We're going to have scattered cloud cover another day with heat index values over 100 degrees, and the muggy meter is going to stay elevated for the next several days, so we're not going to have much relief from the humidity through the 4th of July, with dew point temperatures likely in the upper 60s and in the 70s. This is a look at Futurecast with heat indices. This is 6:30 p.m. on Tuesday, still having heat index values over 100 degrees. Same story for Wednesday and also heading into Thursday afternoon. This heat dome is going to stick around for the next several days, and because of that, temperatures are going to be quite toasty. 94 for the high on Thursday, 91 Friday, spotty storm chances back into the mix, and then for Saturday, we'll have scattered showers and thunderstorms, high near 89 degrees. Now send it to Morning Sports.
20: The Fever come out of the weekend better than they went into it. One win over the Sparks, even as Caitlin Clark sat out due to her back injury. The Fever still managed one of the best offensive games of the season, though, and Clark's replacement, Tyasha Harris, was a big reason why. The 2016 Heritage Christian grad stepped into the starting lineup and delivered by far her best game since joining the team in the offseason. Harris scored 16 points in 30 minutes on the court and helped the Fever to a 24-point win over Los Angeles. The opportunities have been sparse, but Harris proved she can deliver.
21: It's just being a pro at the end of the day. Like, you never know what your numbers are going to be. You got to control what you can control. So my number was called today, and I was ready to go down there. I mean, it doesn't change anything. I put in the work outside practice, in practice, just being ready for whenever your number's called.
22: She continues to be ready when she gets an opportunity, and that's huge. It says a lot about her as a human being, number one, and a competitor, but it also says a lot about our team. We can trust her in those situations.
20: NBA now. Free agency begins Tuesday night, and the Pacers do not have a ton of cap flexibility, without entering the luxury tax, of course, which is not the norm for this franchise. The front office is on record after trading for Ivica Zubac that this current roster needs to be given a chance.
23: If it's the right player and it's the right move for the team, you know, we're going to do it, but we're not going to, you know, try to disrupt this group because we haven't seen them together yet. You know, Zoo's a big addition. We haven't seen him with Pascal. We haven't seen him with Ty. You know, Ty's coming back from his injury, and we want to see this group, you know, just because if we don't make a big move now doesn't mean that we might not do something later on. It's, you know, we've been very good at being selective on when we do something. We'll continue to do that this offseason.
20: One World Cup host nation moves on. Canada's into the round of 16 with a win over South Africa Sunday. As for the United States, the Yanks take on Bosnia and Herzegovina Wednesday night in San Francisco, right here on Fox 59. The U.S. has just one knockout round win in World Cup history. That's sports. Back

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9: Center field, back goes Ewing to the warning track, back at the wall, and it's out of here. Kyle Schwarber wins the battle. His 30th home run of the year flips this game and puts the Phillies in front 5-4.
10: Former IU star Kyle Schwarber that's the cool way to say it, has reached another major milestone at the plate. The Phillies slugger launching his 30th home run of the season in a win over the Mets. He became the first player in Major League Baseball this year to hit that mark. MLB saying that Schwarber is now the fastest player in Phillies history to reach 30 home runs, doing it in just 84 team games. That breaks a record previously held by Hall of Famer Mike Schmidt.
11: On Fox 59, Money Matters. The Amazon Prime Day sales have come and gone, and now you may be waiting for some deliveries.
10: So now may be a good time for a reminder to be on the lookout for delivery scams. Fox 59's Zach Myers here now with a refresher on what to look for in terms of red flags. Morning, Zach.
12: Good morning, guys. These scams always ramp up after Prime Days or during the holiday shopping season when crooks know that a lot of people are waiting on deliveries and they want to try to cash in on confusion.
13: With Prime Day orders made and deliveries on the way soon, the watchdogs at McAfee say don't get fooled by a scammer trying to hook you with a bogus text. The text may claim to be from any one of these organizations saying there's a problem with your delivery. Look out for common phrases like your package could not be delivered, or delivery attempt failed, or you need to update your shipping address. To fix the problem, it gives you a link for you to click. But we know better, right?
14: Don't click the link!
13: McAfee says clicking that link will take you to a site designed to steal your information or your money or both, or trick you into downloading malware. Other red flags include a message that asks for an additional fee before delivery, or requests for passwords or payment information, or urgent pressure to act immediately. Instead of clicking that link, McAfee says you should check the status of your shipment directly with the retailer or carrier.
12: So don't be surprised if you get one of these soon. According to McAfee, fake delivery and shipping notices are the single most common scam being reported today. 31% of people say they've gotten at least one of them, and right now,

0: course, is a prime time for them to start popping up on your phone. Guys?
1: Yeah, I get them all the time, and it always says, there's a problem. You're going to have to click on this link so we can actually deliver it to you.
2: Regards.
1: Right, right, right. Love some guy from some foreign country. Still ahead, Central Indiana going to feel the heat this week.
2: How Hoosiers can stay safe in these dangerous temps, plus signs of heat stroke and heat exhaustion to watch out for. We'll have a breakdown coming up.
1: Plus, a new child welfare law will take effect in just a few days. Fox 59's Anna Darling will be here to break down the impact this law will have on families coming up. Amber.
3: Heat advisories and the extreme heat warnings begin today because we are talking about the high heat and humidity, what it's going to feel like with the humidity in place. We'll have the latest coming up in my forecast.
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1: And welcome back, or thanks a lot for tuning in. It is the bottom of the hour, and here are some of the top stories we're following right now.
2: Three people were shot across several blocks on Indy's northeast side Sunday. This was in the area of 38th and Gale Streets around 4 yesterday morning. IMPD also found two more people shot just blocks away at 34th and Olney. One of those victims was listed in critical condition, the other two listed as in a stable condition. We know all three victims are men, ages have not been released. Police say a disagreement got out of hand, resulting in gunfire.
1: Greenfield police helping to recover stolen cargo valued at almost $3 million. They stopped a semi-trailer on Saturday morning along I-70 near the Greenfield exit. It was stolen Thursday in Pennsylvania. The container carried nearly 40,000 pounds of tungsten oxide powder. Police identified 31-year-old Deepak Kumar from Fresno, California as the driver. Now, he is suspected of using fake documents to steal that cargo.
2: And as Indiana is starting to see the effects of a heat wave, we want to make sure everyone's staying safe and cool, including our furry friends. When it's hot or humid outdoors, pets can get dehydrated quickly. So the ASPCA has some tips on recognizing overheating in your pet. Some signs are excessive panting, difficulty breathing, increased heart rate, drooling, mild weakness. If any of this happens, get your pet into a cool, well-ventilated area immediately and offer small sips of cool or room temperature water. Good reminder today.
3: Absolutely. And also, if you plan on walking your pets at all, maybe the earlier in the day, the better. You got to think about the sidewalk temperatures and just how warm the pavement is because of their paws.
1: That's a good point. I didn't think about that. Do things cool down enough at night to do some things outside or what?
3: I mean, sunset's very late.
1: That's
3: it's going to take some time because it's going to stay in the upper 80s well into the evening.
1: Okay.
3: So, yeah.
1: No.
3: Not really. I mean, it helps a bit when the sun's lower in the sky, but I mean, it's still going to be quite warm as we head into the evening hours. This morning, we have temperatures in the 70s, and taking a look at the temperature at the airport, it is 76 degrees, 77 to the northwest in Lafayette, still 76 in Terre Haute. There were some showers closer to Fort Wayne last night, but most of that rainfall now in northwestern Ohio, and this is moving away from central Indiana. Today, we are going to have scattered cloud cover and primarily dry conditions, other than a very limited shower chance, just a pop-up chance possible because of how warm and humid it is going to be. Check out all the heat alerts across the region. There are extreme heat warnings and heat advisories with this heat advisory today beginning at noon, and it's going to last until 8 o'clock in the evening on Thursday. Checking in on temperature trends heading into the afternoon, lower 90s, our first chance of rising to 90 degrees for the first time this year. And this is going to be the hottest of the year so far, with temperatures rising near 92 degrees in Indianapolis. I am talking about even hotter weather later on this week. Find out how long the humidity levels are going to stay elevated in my forecast, Scott.
1: Amber, thank you. Happening now. It is heating up, as she's been talking about. The hottest week of the entire year. The heat index expected to reach temperatures above 100 degrees.
2: Fox 59's Hannah Fulman joins us live in studio with the big things to remember this week. Hannah.
9: Good morning, Scott and Lindy. One of the biggest things to remember, actually, is just to stay hydrated. Drink that water. And drinking water is also important while avoiding sugary and alcoholic drinks, because those can actually dehydrate you. One of the ways to check if you're not getting enough water in your system is by looking at your urine color. If it's a dark yellow, that means you're not drinking enough. The Red Cross also recommends avoiding strenuous outdoor activities and not staying outside for long periods of time. Take frequent indoor breaks, and if you are outside, wear light and loose fitted clothing. You also want to look out for signs of getting sick with heat exhaustion, or even worse, with heat stroke, which becomes a big issue for first responders in the summer months.
13: Stop sweating, and your body can't regulate that temperature anymore. And so now all of a sudden your body's an oven, for lack of a better term, and the brain started to heat up. You might get seizures. That heart's really racing, and it might actually stop. Your muscles start to break down. Kidneys start to fail. So, you know, that's when it becomes a life-threatening emergency.
9: Some additional signs to look out for, especially in the early stages, include nausea, dizziness, and irritability. Now, there are dozens of cooling centers available throughout all of central Indiana this week. We have a full list of those over on our website. You can also call 211 to get more information. In the studio, Hannah Fulman, back to you.
1: Hannah, thank you. This morning, DNR investigating what led to a man drowning in the White River.
2: This happened just before 7 Friday night near University Boulevard and Blake Street in downtown Indianapolis. A witness told Indianapolis fire officials he heard someone splashing in the water but couldn't see him. IFD crews found personal items along the bank and started searching the water. About 40 minutes later, one of their divers found the man under 6 feet of water, about 15 feet from the shore. Officials have not released the man's identity.
1: And just hours before that drowning, DNR divers found the body of 54-year-old Eric Neithers. Police say he drowned in a retention pond on a northwest side area of a housing addition. Police also say four family members went canoeing on the retention pond with no life jackets on board and not all able to swim. and then the canoe flipped over. A few neighbors who saw what happened jumped in to try and help out. Three family members got out while Eric disappeared under the water. Crews found his body after hours of searching on Saturday. DNR now emphasizing the importance of water safety.
2: The Red Cross says there are multiple ways to make water safety a priority.
1: First, you should know the risks and take sensible precautions before getting into the water. They also say to always swim with a buddy. Do not use alcohol or drugs before or while swimming, diving, or supervising other swimmers. Also, wear a life jacket when boating or fishing, even if you do not intend to enter the water. They also say to teach children to always ask permission to go near water and know your limitations before getting in. You can learn more at redcross.org. Well, happening today, the man accused of a deadly hit and run and killed a six-year-old earlier this month will be in court. 22-year-old Tyler Johnson is set to find out if he will be eligible for a public defender if one is needed. Johnson is accused of hitting and killing 6-year-old Jari Vontae Spencer earlier this month and leaving the scene of the crash. Well, a new batch of laws are set to go into effect in Indiana on Wednesday.
2: And we're working to make sure you are prepared for changes ahead. Fox 59's Anna Darling shares what new child welfare laws are set to go into effect this week. Anna.
14: Yeah, good morning. The goal of these new laws is to improve transparency in the child welfare system and to add more protections for those children. One of them is known as Kinsley's Law, named after the 5-year-old girl who was starved to death in April of 2024. The murder trial for her mother began last week but ended in a mistrial. You can read much more about that on Fox59.com. This new law would require the Indiana Department of Child Services caseworkers to see a child in person within 30 days of closing a case. Another new law, House Enrolled Act 1257, requires DCS to publicly disclose any past or current involvement with a child within 5 days of a child's death or near death from abuse or neglect. It requires DCS to include more demographic and risk factor data in its annual child fatality reports, and it allows lawmakers to request reports on child abuse or neglect. And Senate Enrolled Act 171 will aim to bring new protections for foster kids, update consent rules for adoption, and try to bring more stability to the lives of foster children. The new law will make it so DCS cannot move a child around if the child has resided with a foster parent for at least 12 months. These new laws will go into effect on Wednesday. Coming up at 6 o'clock, I'll break down some public safety laws that are also going into effect. Listen, thanks to you, Scott.
1: All right, Anna, thank you. Time right now is 5:38. We know of at least 3 deaths since flash flooding began in Kentucky over the weekend.
2: How much rain fell in a short amount of time and who's seeing the worst of it? That's still ahead.
1: And people from all over Indiana came together to show their pride over the weekend in Carmel. We're going to dive into the nonprofit group who threw that event. Also, what they focused on during the celebration, all up next.
15: We were harassed, I'm going to use that language, with people calling us saying, sell your house, sell your house. I didn't feel comfortable with it. I felt like I was being used and abused, and no one looked at the value.
16: Nobody wanted to come out and just look at the house. 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
18: 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To the hands of a surgeon. The long recovery. 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
1: Well, it was a focus on community as people from all over Indiana came together to show their pride just yesterday. Carmel Pride is a student-led organization that started 5 years ago when a group of 15 high school students put on the first Pride Festival in Carmel. Group focuses on inclusion and works to create a welcoming environment for everyone. 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
20: Well, I had my kids here earlier and I've seen so many young people that are so brave and proud and here to be seen, and I love just watching the kids light up at finding their people.
1: Attendees say this event is very much needed.
21: And with like the current political climate, it's really like Pride has become a big like controversial thing, which I don't think should be, because we've always been here and we're going to continue to be here and we're really not going away.
2: Even as Pride Month wraps up, celebrations will continue throughout the year. Bloomington Pride will be held in August. Well, for more than 40 years, Conner Prairie has been home to the summer concert series. So to celebrate, Fox 59 is giving away a four-pack of tickets all summer long. And today you can enter to win a four-pack of tickets for the Star-Spangled Symphony shows to celebrate America's 250th. 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Well, the Downtown Indy Alliance and Indiana 250 are teaming up to ring in America's birthday in style. Fourth Fest is set for this Saturday, July 4th. Food trucks, ice cream, and entertainment will set up shop on the American Legion Mall at 6 p.m. That's followed by a 20-minute fireworks show at 10 p.m. And we're also streaming it live on our app, Fox 59 Now. That's along with a replay of the fun on July 5th at 11 p.m. right here on Fox 59. So you could go see them in person and then watch them again the next night if you want to.
3: Yeah. Make it a weekend thing.
2: And the next time you can be in air conditioning, hopefully, when you're watching it.
3: Yes, that would make a difference, too.
2: It's going to...
3: It'll be stuffy. Mm-hmm. Yeah. I mean, stuffy. That's the best way to put it. Stuffy, toasty, humid.
2: Yeah.
3: You name it, that's what it's going to be this week. You know what? Just be careful with the extreme heat that we're going to be dealing with this week. This morning, we have partly cloudy skies. That's a live look at downtown Indianapolis. You can see that cloud cover across the Indianapolis area right now. Here's a look at the temperature, 76 at the airport, and we have a breeze out of the south, 5 to 10 miles per hour across the state, 77 for the temperature in Lafayette, 74 Bloomington, and in Shelbyville. Check out all the heat alerts that have been issued across the Midwest and the Ohio Valley. There are extreme heat warnings along with heat advisories in effect. A couple of heat warnings have been issued within the state of Indiana, including northern Indiana and the southwestern portion of the state, so closer to Evansville. But some of our northern communities highlighted in the extreme heat warning for the next several days. This will be through late in the day on Thursday, include Peru, also Monticello, Logansport, and Hartford City in the extreme heat warning. There is a heat advisory for Indianapolis and most of central Indiana that starts today at noon and it will last until 8 o'clock in the evening on Thursday. Regardless of where you're at, we are going to be dealing with dangerous heat and also elevated heat indices. in the lower hundreds during peak heating hours. We have been tracking some showers in northeastern Indiana, but now have moved into northwestern Ohio, and it's going to move away from central Indiana. This morning, scattered cloud cover. We are going to have partly cloudy skies throughout the day today. I wouldn't rule out the possibility for a pop-up shower just because of how warm and humid it is going to be for the afternoon. Temperatures are going to rise into the upper 80s around 2 p.m. and then we should be in the lower 90s by the late afternoon hours with our high set for 92 degrees. We'll have breeze out of the south-southwest 6 to 12 miles per hour. If we reach 90, it'll be the first time we have had 90 degree temperatures so far this year, but no doubt this is going to be the hottest week we have seen so far in 2026. Here's a look at the heat indices. By the time we head into the late afternoon, anywhere from 100 to 105 degrees going to be a possibility across central Indiana. Staying quite warm during the overnight too. We'll fall to 77 once we get to 6 o'clock in the morning with a low near 74 degrees, scattered cloud cover, muggy through the overnight, and for tomorrow back into the lower 90s, partly cloudy skies with a high at 93 degrees, and the heat index values back up into the lower hundreds. Here's a look at our muggy meter. Unfortunately, we're not going to have much relief from the humidity for the next several days, and because of that, we are going to have heat index values in the hundreds during the late afternoon hours for the next several days, and this is because of a heat dome that is setting up across the eastern half of the U.S. Now, taking a look at the weekend planner, because with it being the 4th of July, we are going to be contending with scattered showers and thunderstorms at times. High at 89 Saturday, Sunday high near 88 degrees. Here's our extended forecast, 93 for Tuesday and Wednesday, up to 94 on Thursday. Once we get to Friday, we will have spotty storm chances in the mix, primarily for the afternoon. High near 91. We're in the upper 80s for Saturday and Sunday. Lindy?
0: Thank you, Amber. Still ahead, Kentucky's governor declaring a state of emergency after deadly flash flooding there over the weekend.
1: The message the governor is trying to warn Kentuckians of before it is too late. 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
0: Bashir to issue a state of emergency.
1: At least three people have died in flash floods caused by heavy rain and multiple thunderstorms. Torrential rains dumped up to 8 inches of rain in some areas over the weekend. Bashir warning Kentucky residents not to drive after dark, adding floods swept away a killed motorist. Due to increased calls, Bashir asking Kentuckians to keep the 911 lines open for emergency situations only. Well, right now, fire crews are battling fires on the Colorado-Utah border. Three firefighters have died and two others injured.
0: The U.S. Wildland Fire Service says they're responding to the Knowles and Gore fires. Utah's governor declared an emergency there earlier this week, and Colorado's governor followed suit Saturday and authorized the National Guard to help. The fire now burning more than 28,000 acres with 0% containment.
1: After spending more than 5 months in ICE custody, New York City Council employee Rafael Rubio is finally home. City Council Speaker Julie Menin saying that he was detained at a routine asylum interview on Long Island back in January. Rubio is a City Council data analyst. He had temporary protected status through October this year, but he was ordered to be deported in March after those protections were ended and because of a missing signature on his asylum application. But a nonprofit public defender office later reopened his case. They had to file a new request to review his detention, and that is when an immigration judge ultimately granted him asylum in May.
0: Meanwhile, President Trump says he's nominating Lance Schroyer as the next director of ICE. Schroyer is a former Oklahoma State Trooper. Trump posting on Truth Social saying Schroyer is a former U.S. Marine and a, quote, patriot with real operational experience. The nomination comes after former ICE Director Todd Lyons resigned at the end of May. The nomination will now go to the Senate for approval.
1: Time right now, it's 5:53. Over the weekend, lightning struck the iconic Eiffel Tower as a thunderstorm raged in the skies over Paris.
0: The crowd went wild when it happened. Lightning rods at the top of the tower act like copper brooms aimed at the sky, intercepting strikes, and the insulated cables carry the electrical current down the structure without damaging it. Now, on average, the Eiffel Tower is hit by lightning about 10 times per year because it's the tallest structure in Paris and made of highly conductive iron.
1: Everybody who walked away, their hair was like
0: right,
1: like sticking straight
0: like
1: out.
0: Like when you go to the museums and you can touch that
1: yeah.
0: thing.
1: Yeah. I didn't get a full lightning strike, but it was kind of nice. Still ahead this morning, a brand new record for the Mars rover.
0: How long it took Perseverance, the robot, to complete a marathon in outer space.
1: Plus, an unexpected story out of Texas. How long it took officials to track down a missing giraffe. And how she's taken the internet by storm. Not April again.
0: Oh, gosh.
1: Remember that?
0: No, yeah.
1: Have your baby.
0: But first, longest pregnancy ever. Fox 59 wants to wish a happy birthday. Today's shout out is for Kemper Theodore.
1: Ooh, regal.
0: Your message says, happy first birthday, Kemper. Love Mom, Dad, and Jaden.
1: Have some Grey Poupon. And if you have a wish to share on air, just visit fox59.com/happybirthday. That's where you're going to post their cute picture, name, and your shout out. And of course, their birthday. You're going to see them right here on Fox 59. Happy birthday, Kemper.

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0: Good Monday morning. Coming up in a couple of minutes, why forecasters say you're not going to want to be outside too long this week. What cops in Greenfield say they discovered. What kept Indianapolis police busy this weekend. And a new law that goes into effect that could help you with high energy costs. Those stories after Fox News. From the Price Point Comfort Mitsubishi Electric Studios, 93 WIBC, WIBC HD1 Indianapolis. 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
26: Will the U.S. and Iran keep talking? I'm Dave Anthony, Fox News. One Iranian official is disputing reports that are still planned for tomorrow after a flare-up and fighting the last few days.
1: When the Iranians attacked yet another oil tanker, the U.S. ramped up strikes, going after Iranian military surveillance infrastructure, communication systems, air defense sites, drone storage facilities, and mine-laying capabilities. In response, the Iranians launched missiles and drones toward Kuwait and Bahrain early Sunday. The goal here for the Trump administration in the short term remains keeping the Strait of Hormuz open and safe.
26: Fox's Trey Yingston, Tel Aviv. Israel and Hezbollah also keep battling despite attempts to stop that in Lebanon. Israeli strikes targeted the militants over the weekend after an Israeli soldier was killed. As for talks, maybe tomorrow in Qatar, U.S. Ambassador to the U.N. Mike Waltz tells Fox News Sunday they have to prevent Iran from having nuclear weapons.
2: The president's patience isn't going to last forever. Discussions are ongoing, particularly at a technical level of how to get inspectors in.
26: They keep digging and searching for earthquake survivors in Venezuela after finding more over the weekend.
4: Days after dual earthquakes struck the country, the death toll has now surpassed more than 1,400 and is expected to keep rising. Venezuelans are criticizing the government's response as inadequate as civilian-led rescue efforts overshadow rescue operations. An American rescue team pulled an infant and her mother from the rubble.
26: Fox's Ashley Strohmeyer. There are heat advisories and heat warnings in much of the Midwest today, and those high temperatures will move east. It could hit 100 or more in Washington, New York City later this week after a deadly heat wave in Europe.
5: Over the last week, heat records have been broken across Europe. Germany experiencing its hottest day ever for the third day in a row, 107 degrees. World Health Organization Chief Tedros Adhanom Ghebreyesus says more than 1,300 excess deaths have been recorded since June 21st.
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0: Something all Hoosiers are going to deal with together this week. Clear radar, it's already hot outside, 76 degrees. In downtown, it's only getting hotter from here, going up to 91. Good Monday morning, I'm Ryan Hedrick. Here's what's trending at 6:02. Forecasters say you should take it easy this week as heat index values push past 100 and humidity becomes a big deal across the state.
7: When it's humid, your sweat doesn't evaporate and your body can't cool itself or regulate its temperature, so your internal core temperature rises much quicker. When you're also dealing with extreme heat indices on top of that, it can escalate quickly.
0: National Weather Service forecaster Matt Eckhoff says the heat advisory will go into effect at noon and stay through Thursday. He encourages you to stay hydrated, take breaks if you're going to work outside, and just find a cool place to avoid prolonged time outdoors. More than 400 people have been shot or stabbed in Indianapolis this year, including three people wounded in a gunfight Sunday morning on the city's near northeast side. The cops were called to 38th and Sherman right around 4 in the morning. That's when they discovered a male had been shot two blocks down, and a few minutes later they found two more people, and they're still looking for the person or people responsible for this. Cops in Greenfield recovered about 40,000 pounds of stolen cargo over the weekend, worth nearly $3 million, in a traffic stop along I-70. They say Deepak Kumar from Fresno, California, was driving a semi-truck when he was pulled over. They say he used fake documents to transport tungsten oxide powder, a material used in industrial manufacturing. New legislation aimed at lowering your energy costs is close to becoming law in Indiana. Rep. Dave Hall says it would add protections for you as you deal with some of these high utility costs.
8: This new law helps ensure energy affordability, expands protections for Hoosiers who are struggling,
3: and offers more options to keep energy bills consistent.
0: And the bill also expands levelized billing, letting you spread out your costs month to month. It becomes law Wednesday. Gas prices this morning in Indiana falling, $3.21 a gallon for regular unleaded, down from $3.23 yesterday and about $3.77 a month ago. I'm Ryan Hedrick, on the level, on the go, and at WIBC.com. Traffic and weather together next on a steamy Monday morning at 6:04.
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13: Coming in from Hendricks County here this morning, looking pretty good on eastbound 70 from State Road 39 to 465 on the west side. That is 11-minute trip without any problems or discussion. Looking at westbound 70 out to the airport just fine from the Meridian Street entrance to the airport collector with Ronald Reagan Parkway to Mariplex. I don't see anything slowing you down at the moment. It's a 9-minute trip. 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
14: I assume no one's on the roads right now because it's just way too hot to be on a road right now.
13: Just too damn hot to be driving around.
14: We're going to need that car. We're going to need too darn hot. We're going to need the music and Matt's going to sing along to it.
13: No!
14: Yeah, not that.
13: Help
14: no, we don't need that. Right? No, we're going to the song. You understand what I'm talking about? You don't. Dude, no. No, you don't. Because hot stuff we've got. Oh, you're also going to need hot stuff. You're going to need that song today. That's going to be a key one. Right. Right. Right. Because we've got the sound.
15: I think that's Donna Summer, man.
16: Hot. That's hot.
14: Like, that's that we've got. But you were saying, Carl, did you say something?
15: I think that was Donna Summer. He said Glory Game.
14: Oh, come on.
15: Oh,
14: wow. Wow.
13: Is that how we're going to start
14: the buzzer? Give him the buzzer and tell him he lost the game. You're so easy to do that with me.
13: We're not even 10 minutes into this thing. I've already lost.
14: I know. Good work. Good work. Now you can just sit down and enjoy the rest of the game. There it is. 74 degrees right now in the American Standard Cooling Weather Center. The time is 6:07.

0: I take a flight to Atlanta, and I don't know when the TSA made the change on how they scan people. You no longer have to put your hands up. You can actually keep your hands down. I mean, you still got to be in some weird position that doesn't make any sense, and the machine will pick up fake this, that, and the other all the time. But I have much, much, much less to say about some system where I don't put my hands up like I'm a guilty party. Tony Katz at 93 WIBC, good morning. It was a much easier process. Don't get me wrong, TSA still needs massive overhaul. Attitude and everything else. But every now and again you hear a story about TSA and you can say to yourself, well, that's a thing. This was the headline. Wish TV had the headline. TSA finds smoke grenade jammed inside peanut butter jar at Indy Airport. Now, you may have already heard this story, but I could not let this go. This was a press release that was sent out. Officers and explosive specialists caught a passenger. Two smoke grenades inside a jar of peanut butter. So, like, they kept the peanut butter around the side. So you're like, ooh, that's just a jar of peanut butter they're traveling with. I guess they're one of those fancy people at the World Cup, and they were out of ranch dressing, so they went with the peanut butter. And they hollowed it out, put a plastic bag in it, and inside the plastic bag, which looks like a Ziploc, were smoke grenades. You know, like they were making the next Mission Impossible movie, and Tom Cruise was going to come running with the arms up behind them at any moment. The grenades were live, and this is the story. This is the story. They say to the guy, hey, what's with the smoke grenades? And the guy says, well, I talked to a friend of mine, and he said if I put them in a jar of peanut butter, everything would be fine. That sometimes you're not supposed to believe your friends. Sometimes you are supposed to recognize that your friends are terrible, and what you need in this world are new friends. You know, sometimes your friends are bad for you. Sometimes they're what the kids call toxic. What I think is more important to note is that you understand that your friends are stupid. More often than not, your friends are really dumb. And you should not in any way trust them with anything. If you had asked me, I would have told you, hey, listen, you can't bring a smoke grenade on an airplane, but best of luck. And then I would immediately stop being your friend, because if you're bringing a smoke grenade on, I think you might be too stupid to be my friend. Maybe I'm piling on and this guy's got enough problems, but man, what a story. Congratulations on catching the smoke grenades. Maybe I'll have to rethink my whole TSA thought process. No, I won't. No, I won't. Tony Katz, 93 WIBC. Good morning. Kids are out of school. You already know that. Summer vacations getting planned. You already know that. Family cookouts. 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
0: Those guys are on the road everywhere. They were at CNC, which is a very cool cigar lounge, on Friday. They're going to be at Leo's today. And then you're going to be able to find Nigel after Independence Day passed out on a street corner. That's very exciting. It's very, very exciting. Hammer will be selling tickets. You should go see them today. I don't know what the announcement is, but I do love a good announcement. Matt Bear has traffic on the fives. Matthew, what's happening?
7: Good morning, Tony. Checking out westbound 70 in from Hancock County. State Road 9, Greenfield, 2465 on the east side. 12 minutes uninterrupted. Looking good so far, Hancock. Westbound 70 continuing to be up to speed from 465 into the north split. That's a four-minute trip. No delays or interruptions. 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I'm Matt Bear with traffic on the fives. Follow us at WIBC traffic.
0: It's very America 250, Benjamin Franklin Plumbing.
7: Yeah, it's going to be exciting. And they're right. Yes. We need more water right now because it's going to be hot.
0: Right. It's all coming together. It's all coming together the way you planned.
7: The wheel goes round, baby.
0: That right there is Matthew Horatio Bear. Right now it's 74 degrees in the American Standard Cooling Weather Center. The time is 6:16.
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0: 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Tony Katz, 93 WIBC, good morning. That is a statement that came out today. You've got Comcast right now up 14% on the news. That is interesting because every time something like this happens, how does this affect how we get information? What are they actually separating? Does it allow them something differently to do when we talk about news, when we talk about entertainment? That's the thing to look for in this story. As for the latest with Iran, we've now agreed to halt days of fighting, but we had agreed to that with the Memorandum of Understanding, and well, that didn't last that long. With the Iranians deciding that somehow nothing mattered, and us deciding some things mattered, and then Iran going on the warpath, and us destroying a lot of facilities, and them saying, well, we control the Strait of Hormuz, and everybody saying, okay, let's talk again, even though they had already canceled the speech. I'm sorry, a conversation. I think I got that right. That Iran doesn't honor the Memorandum of Understanding, this alleged peace deal between the United States and Iran. It's not a peace deal, never was a peace deal, will never be a peace deal. The MOU doesn't mean anything. You heard it here first. Now, you can argue that it does mean bad politics and doesn't make Trump look great. I agree with that. But it did send oil prices down. And oil prices were under $70 a barrel. Right now, they're back up over $70.13. So, you know, that's a win. Good Lord. The deal was falling apart because the Iranians had no intention of listening to it. Everything that we were sold on the deal from people like J.D. Vance was simply untrue. Sorry, it was. I mean, this was the Vice President of the United States with Jake Tapper just a few days ago.
1: Jake, for 47 years, this country...

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1: His take is wrong. That is not an honest assessment of the situation, and that's the vice president selling us a falsehood. It is what it is. So there was supposed to be a meeting, and then the meeting got canceled as these strikes are going on. And now there's a meeting back on the books. I don't know what a meeting is going to do or going to prove. I do know this. Jennifer Griffin over there at Fox News reported the following. I asked a senior defense official why the U.S. had to go back and restrike these sites that have been hit multiple times since February when the war began. I was told Iran had reconstituted its air defense and missile systems along the Strait of Hormuz since the U.S. bombing campaign ended on April 7th. That, the source said, is why the U.S. military is now having to restrike areas like Kesham Islands and Sirik, which they had struck in the past. What is to say what really got destroyed and what got really built or rebuilt? I can't answer that question. I would ask this question of the Pentagon. I would ask this question of the Vice President, of the President, of the Secretary of State, Marco Rubio. You mean they had this apparatus, we knocked the snot out of it, and in 10 weeks they're able to put it back together? Interesting. That is a skill level one would think they did not have. Or one would have thought they had, in which case, why would we ever stop blowing them up? These terrorists, which they are. And for the people who want to scream a warmonger and everything else, blah, blah, blah, blah, blah, those people are children. Not understanding the world in which we live. Not understanding how bad it looked to sign the MOU. I would not have signed the MOU. But I have said clearly it doesn't matter because I knew this moment was going to come where nobody paid attention. So I guess I don't get to say it didn't matter. It certainly mattered. It mattered to perception. It mattered to viewpoint. It mattered because it acquiesced to Iran on a lot of points and gave them what they wanted. But I just never thought it was going to last long, knowing these parties as I do. It's what honest, rational people would say. So now we're here. What comes next? No idea at all. No idea. What I know is that J.D. Vance, continuing to do the media out there, he was on with Bill Maher. And Bill Maher was very, very nice to J.D. Vance. And what J.D. Vance said, if we don't make the final deal, their nuclear program is still destroyed. They're much weaker as a country. Yes, they are. They are. Their nuclear program has been abused. Agreed. And then he said, so my attitude is America wins either way. Seems that J.D. Vance has learned the three rules of Trumpism. That's right. There are now three rules to Trumpism. The first rule of Trumpism is Trump wins. The second rule of Trumpism is that a deal can always be made as long as it adheres to the first rule of Trumpism. And rule three is, what is a deal? Whatever allows Trump to adhere to the first rule of Trumpism. Those are the three rules of Trumpism. J.D. Vance has learned well. The problem is, we're still not dealing with the problem. And if we don't deal with the problem's going to come back. And then all of this was for naught. That's the problem. Matt Bear's got traffic on the fives. Matthew, what's happening?
2: Yeah, Tony, Chris reported on the west side, Lyndhurst Drive at Sam Jones Expressway. Watch out in that area. Right now, inbound 69, 4 minutes down from Fisher State Road 37 to 465. Continuing down to Bimf to the city center and Meridian Street. That's 13 minutes uninterrupted. No delays or incidents to slow you down. 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
4: Temps go high and records say goodbye. Clear radar in downtown Indianapolis, 77 degrees already, going up to 91 today. I'm Ryan Hedrick. Here's what's trending at 6:30. A lot of the country dealing with really hot temperatures as the 4th of July holiday week gets underway.
5: Feels like 100 degrees in Indianapolis. Some of those areas getting up to 105 degrees. That's some real intense heat mixed with some humidity. It feels muggy and tough out there. All of that will ultimately spread up and down to the Mid-Atlantic, the East Coast, the Northeast, and we are going to see a whole bunch of record-breaking highs fall.
4: Fox forecaster Adam Klotz in Washington, D.C. this morning. House Speaker Mike Johnson says he plans to send a bipartisan housing bill to President Trump today. Trump says he will not sign the measure unless Congress first passes the Save America Act, which would require voters to show identification before casting a ballot. A parent and child rescued from the debris 4 days after an earthquake hits Venezuela, but the number of people killed continues to rise.
6: 12 hours of painstaking effort saw the father and his son pulled from the ruins of their home. The pair among 33 people rescued over the weekend, but some 1,500 are confirmed dead after last week's double earthquake in Venezuela. Thousands more missing. Despite an international operation, more help is needed. In La Guaira, residents of a collapsed building search for missing relatives. More than 200 are unaccounted for.
7: Queremos apoyo. Queremos máquina.
6: This man pleads for heavy machinery to clear the rubble.
4: Fox's Jonathan Savage reporting. The war with Iran continues and ceasefire talks remain fragile at best. Senator Jim Banks, appearing on Fox News this weekend, says Iran needs to hold up its end of any agreement and negotiate with the U.S. in good faith.
8: President Trump has put them on notice. If you don't keep up your end of the deal, we will continue to bomb you and hold you accountable.
4: President Trump keeps saying that Iran can never have a nuclear weapon. Gas prices in Indiana falling again this morning. $3.21 a gallon, down from $3.23 yesterday and almost $4 a gallon a month ago at this time. I'm Ryan Hedrick, on the level, on the go, and at WIBC.com. Traffic, weather, and sports together on a steamy Monday morning at 6:33.
9: This is Inside Indiana Business Radio. I'm Gary Dick. Slate Auto has released a price tag and has opened up pre-orders for its EV truck to be manufactured at a plant in Warsaw. The price tag is just under $25,000, and it has generated more than 180,000 reservations, according to the company. The plant, in what was a longtime R.R. Donnelly catalog production facility, is expected to employ more than 2,000 workers. Conexus Indiana CEO Jay Wirtz says it all adds to the state's manufacturing profile.
10: This shows the flexibility and adaptability of Indiana's manufacturing center, where they're going to take that facility and it's going to make some of the most modern new economy products in the world.
9: Michelin North America has announced a reorganization of U.S. manufacturing operations for its BF Goodrich Tires brand, and Fort Wayne is reaping the benefits. The company says it will wind down operations at its Tuscaloosa, Alabama plant and consolidate nearly all production for BF Goodrich Tires at its Fort Wayne facility. A pair of third-party logistics companies plans to eliminate eliminate more than 1,100 jobs in Avon later this summer. Symos and Humano separately informed the state earlier this month about plans to cease operations at the Radial LLC Fulfillment Center. Indiana Attorney General Todd Rokita announced Friday that his office has taken legal action in several counties across the state for alleged Medicaid fraud in nursing homes. Working with prosecutors, the Indiana Attorney General's office has secured charges in 8 cases as of June 23rd. 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
9: 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The 5-year agreement includes millions of dollars earmarked to expand access to home ownership, support small business growth, drive economic development, and strengthen financial stability throughout the bank's regional footprint. 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
4: All right, Gary, crash on the west side, Lyndhurst Drive at Sam Jones Expressway. Coming in from Boone County this morning, looking good on southbound 65 from State Road 47 to 465 on the northwest side. 18-minute trip, no delays or interruptions. 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I'm Matt Bear with Traffic on the Fives. 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
1: We have got something going on in the American Standard Cooling Weather Center. It's just a lot of heat. 75 degrees already. Seriously, stay hydrated. Keep your pets hydrated. Check on a neighbor. Like, it's that kind of heat that people are concerned by. So these are the moments. Just, hey, how you doing? Is it all going well? Check in just a little bit. 75 degrees in the American Standard Cooling Weather Center. The time right now is 6:36. We will check on sports. And Ryan Hedrick, your sports guy, what's going on?
12: Tony, good Monday morning. It was a different kind of heat from former Heritage Christian star Ty Harris, the kind of heat that helped the Indiana Fever deliver a win over the LA Sparks Saturday, 111-87. Ty was hot. She scored 16 points, and she helped the team.
13: I'm coming off an injury from last year. I wanted to get on the floor and, you know, contribute to the team in any way that I can. My number was called today, and it went well for me, so it meant everything.
12: All right, the Fever played without Caitlin Clark, who sat out because of a back injury. There's no game for the Fever until Sunday when they travel to Vegas to play the Las Vegas Aces. Former IU baseball player Kyle Schwarber, now with the Philadelphia Phillies, hit his 30th home run of the season Sunday in the 6-4 win over the New York Mets.
14: I remember the first time I hit 30 home runs in 2017. I always felt like that was kind of like a cool number that you want to get to, and very fortunate to feel to get to this point this early.
12: He became the fastest Philly to reach 30 home runs in a season, doing it in just 84 games. It's the sixth straight season for him with 30 plus home runs. Sports brought to you by Ball State Athletics. I'm Ryan Hedrick on the Level on the Go and at WIBC.com.
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15: 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He was Alexander Hamilton, a founder whose life's work was eclipsed by a single shot. Today, Hamilton County bears the name of a man whose life steadied a nation still learning to stand.
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The show live streams on YouTube. You should watch it there, and you will realize I am wearing a solid shirt. We play the game, What is Tony Wearing? 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Good morning. That's when the live stream starts on YouTube, and people bet money on what I'm wearing, a solid shirt, a plaid shirt, or a toga. Today, it's solid with a touch of texture. That's what I've got. But that is not the game that I have come to play with you. A very strange thing happened to me yesterday. Very odd, very strange, very odd, very strange. My oldest comes to me and says to me, why is this something that people like? You know, some people would say this is an unpopular opinion. I have taken this to become a whole new segment of the show, Producer Carl. We're going to need a jingle. We're going to need everything for this. It is time to play America's new favorite game, Does It Suck? Here's how we play our game. I will share with you things that I am told by people I normally had respect for that they say suck when clearly it doesn't suck, or if I've been wrong my whole life and it totally does suck. This was my oldest. My fine young man, he says to me, you know, I'm driving in the car, I'm minding my own business, and this song comes on the radio, and I said, thank you for still listening to the radio, bless you, bless you, bless you, but it was a song, so it wasn't listening to WIBC, so damn you, damn you, damn you, and he says to me, this is not a good song, and I said, what song was that? And he says this.

0: And I could not believe it. It's a classic. It's a standard. It's a feathered haircut. How could you go wrong? But what, am I wrong? Am I wrong? Is this actually a terrible song? And I'm the one who is off base here. So I'm asking, Jesse's girl, Rick Springfield, does it suck? We go now to producer Carl for comments.
1: No, it's a great song for its time. I mean, your son is young.
0: So you think that the song just doesn't have legs. It doesn't carry forward.
1: No, it has legs because we still recognize it. Songs that don't have legs are songs that we don't hear again.
0: Okay, some people are texting me that I should disown my son. Wall up. What? He didn't vote for Democrats. He just doesn't like Rick Springfield. Could we? Please, I wouldn't disown my son for that either. Now, they didn't like brisket. Out. Let's go now to Matt Baer in the WIBC Traffic Center. Matt, does it suck?
2: I mean, it's not as good as Disneyland from Donna.
0: I'm sorry, it's not as good as what?
2: Disneyland from Donna. You know, it's not like...
0: Donna who?
2: Smoke on the Water from Deep Purple. I think it's okay. It's not my favorite Rick Springfield song, but it's like wow. Carl said, everybody plays it all the time. So it's got to be good to somebody.
0: So this is a thing. Like all of a sudden, we're finding out as America turns 250 that people hate Rick Springfield.
2: No, I don't hate him. I mean, Rick Springfield provided a lot to the rock and roll world. And for that, I appreciate, you know.
0: For years, Rick Springfield was America's darling. He was the state fair version of John Stamos and was living a fine life. And now all of a sudden it's like, we never liked you anyway. Wow. Wow. All right. Maybe my kid's onto something. And maybe Rick Springfield does suck. I don't think so. I think the song still works. I think any song about obsession is always just adorable. Oh, and listen to that guitar. That's the strongest you can play guitar while also wearing white capizios. Tell me, what can I find a woman like that? We'll play again tomorrow. Right now, Matt Baer has traffic.
2: All right, looking at northbound 65 on the south side, looking pretty good as you come up through that construction. Everything fine for the moment. From Keystone Avenue to 465 on the south side, then northbound snooze down up to Washington Street because of construction. Northbound 65 slow from the north split up to West Street, and on the northeast side, northbound 465 starting to hit the brakes a little bit from East 71st up to the 69 interchange. 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I'm Matt Baer with Traffic on the Fives. 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
0: We have got 75 degrees in the American Standard Cooling Weather Center. The time is 6:47.
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0: and temporary protected status. I was very happy to see it. Tony Katz, 93 WIBC, good morning. Good to be with you. I was very happy to see it because temporary protected status for Haitian migrants. Well, I can go back to when I first posted the video, which was in October of 2024. And I had gone to Springfield, Ohio, myself and the great Fingers Malloy. This was the debate. They're eating the cats. They're eating the dogs. We're like, okay, let's go find out what's happening. We went to Springfield. And what we found was they're not eating the cats and eating the dogs. What you do have is a tremendous amount of Haitian migrants that have been brought into areas of Ohio. And what these towns are upset by is that they've been overwhelmed. The federal government just said, here you go, but there was no other financial logistical help, and the cities and the states weren't doing anything. And so you had a housing issue where you could put nine of these migrants into one home. Landlords were making more money because the state or the federal government was paying the housing bill, and families were moved out. Sorry, we can make more money. They could not drive, and it was creating more and more car accidents, and therefore more and more strain on local hospitals, etc. But as for the people themselves, there was no real anger towards the people themselves. But I said the following. This was part of a video that I put out from the show discussing what it was that was happening. This was October of 2024. Sorry, I thought it was going to play, and it did not.
1: Oh, is an issue in many places across the Midwest. And people want to make about immigration policy. Well, in a part, it is. This idea about temporary protected status, TPS, and is this just an end-around by the Biden-Harris administration regarding how to get people into the country? It's saying to everybody, they're here on temporary protected status, then it's like, oh, okay, they're in the country legally. You can't get upset if they're in the country legally. But what is the purpose for bringing them into the country? And we seemingly hear that the answer is jobs, jobs, jobs. You got to get the jobs filled. You got to have the jobs over here. I don't disagree, by the way. I've never disagreed. It's a question of if you're bringing people in for the jobs and utilizing this temporary protected status, are you creating a de facto jobs program by which the employer is able to hire people and pay less than maybe they'd pay American workers?
0: That was then. You can tell me that we need people for the jobs. I won't disagree with you. But how are they being brought in? If you're bringing them under the guise of temporary protected status, well, why are they getting this protection? It's like you're creating a jobs program. And now we're told with the Supreme Court ruling properly. By the way, I don't even think the Supreme Court had to rule. The president wants to end temporary protected status. The president ends temporary protected status. I don't really give a damn where the court gets involved here. Stick to the side. Who gets to sue? The president decides immigration policy for the United States of America. The end. If Congress wants to pass a law, pass a law. The court gets involved. The court has no role in this whatsoever. But it was a 6-3 ruling that the Trump administration can change the TPS, the temporary protected status of Haitian and Syrian migrants. They could do it for anyone at any time. So I was very happy with the ruling. And now we're hearing from the political left, well, you can't send Haitians back. It's too violent. I wonder why that is. Maybe it's not a great nation. Maybe it needs a lot of work and a lot of help. Maybe it's got problems, and maybe some of the problems is the people. Maybe some of the problems is the government. Maybe it requires a little bit of looking. But it doesn't require us to bring people into the country for a jobs program, which it always was. More on this on Tony Katz today. Matt Baer has traffic.
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12: Good Monday morning. Coming up in a couple of minutes, you may not want to be outside for a prolonged period of time. I'll tell you why coming up next. Greenfield cops make a discovery along a highway this weekend, and a Republican representative who thinks that Mayor Joe Hogsett should be investigated after Fox News. From the Price Point Comfort Mitsubishi Electric Studios, 93 WIBC, WIBC HD1, Indianapolis, on a Monday morning at 7 o'clock.
13: The U.S. is still planning talks with Iran tomorrow. I'm Dave Anthony, Fox News. Despite attacks over the weekend, with Iran still trying to control shipping in the Strait of Hormuz, U.S. Ambassador to the U.N. Mike Waltz tells Fox News Sunday the talks after the deal that extended a ceasefire are key.
14: Focused on ensuring Iran never has a nuclear weapon, but they need to understand their leverage is diminishing by the day.
13: But Fox's Trey Yingst reports from Tel Aviv.
15: Over the weekend, 60 members of Iran's Assembly of Experts released a statement saying Iran's nuclear rights must
14: not be subject to discussion or dispute. This government body also threatened President Trump and Israeli Prime Minister Netanyahu, saying they must be brought to justice. The statement comes as the situation between Israel and Hezbollah plays out on a separate but parallel track. The Israelis launched new strikes against Hezbollah this weekend after Hezbollah killed one IDF soldier.
13: As part of the deal negotiated with the U.S., Iran can sell oil and get sanctions relief and access at some point to frozen funds. Iran's president claims Qatar, where talks may be held tomorrow, will release $6 billion in assets, though U.S. officials have said no Iranian money's been unfrozen at this point. The digging and the searching through earthquake rubble continues in Venezuela, where survivors keep being found.
8: 12 hours of painstaking effort saw the father and his son pulled from the ruins of their home. The pair among 33 people rescued over the weekend, but some 1,500 are confirmed dead after last week's double earthquake in Venezuela. Thousands more missing. Despite an international operation, more help is needed.
13: Fox's Jonathan Savage. Wildfires keep burning in Utah. One near the Colorado line killed three firefighters over the weekend, injured two others. The biggest of the fires is the cottonwood in the Fish Lake National Forest in Utah, the largest in the country right now. It's burned about 145 square miles, zero containment. 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
12: Why higher isn't better when comfort snaps like a tether. Clear radar in downtown Indianapolis, 76 degrees already, going up to 91. Heat advisory in effect at noon. I'm Ryan Hedrick. Good Monday morning at 7:02. A heat advisory is issued in central Indiana when the heat index reaches 105 degrees and an excessive heat warning starts at 110 degrees. Forecasters are urging you to take precautions through at least Thursday.
16: So the best thing to do is just be aware of the heat that's coming and find ways to cool down. Some counties are starting to open cooling centers. And if they do, just take advantage of it. If you don't have air conditioning, find those ways to cool down. Drink plenty of water. Stay hydrated.
12: National Weather Service forecaster Matt Eckhoff says the heat advisory will remain through the end of the week. He says overnight lows will be in the 70s, which won't provide much relief. Gas prices across Indiana giving you a little bit of relief this morning. $3.21 a gallon for regular unleaded, down from $3.23 yesterday. A month ago at this time, it was almost $4 a gallon. A Republican lawmaker wants the Marion County Prosecutor's Office to start investigating Indianapolis Mayor Joe Hogsett after reporting from Indy Star and Mirror Indy. Rep. Andrew Ireland says the findings are more than enough for Prosecutor Ryan Mears to open a formal inquiry or request a special prosecutor. The reporting outlines how Hogsett's campaign worked behind the scenes to advance donor interests, including a fundraiser delivering donor wish lists for city contracts to then Public Works Director Dan Parker, who later became the chief of staff and has since left for a major city contractor. Indianapolis divers finding a man's body in the White River in downtown Indianapolis. Here's Jarrett Lewis.
17: The Indianapolis Fire Department getting called out to the river Friday night at around 7. A jogger alerted them that they had heard splashing and thought someone had fallen in. About an hour later, divers found a man's body 15 feet from the shore in an area near the Indiana University Indianapolis campus.
18: We have some great waterways in the city, but also you have to just be aware, need to have a personal flotation device. Always, you know, be in the water or around the water with a buddy.
17: IFD Battalion Chief Rita Wright says this is the 9th fatal drowning in Marion County this year. It remains unclear how long the man was in the water before he was found and why he was near the river. Chair Lewis, 93 WIBC Mobile News.
12: Cops in Greenfield recovered about 40,000 pounds of stolen cargo worth nearly $3 million over the weekend during a traffic stop along I-70. Officers stopped a semi-truck being driven by a guy named Deepak Kumar of Fresno, California. Kumar used fake paperwork to pick up a shipment of tungsten oxide powder, a material used in industrial manufacturing. The Indiana Fever played the Las Vegas Aces on Sunday, July 5th. They have a week off after beating the LA Sparks 111-87 over the weekend. I'm Ryan Hedrick on the level, on the go. and at WIBC.com at 7:05, traffic on the fives. Good Monday morning, Matt Bear.
2: Good morning, Ryan. Looking at northbound 65 south side, slow Raymond up to Washington Street. That is a 2-minute delay because of construction. East side, northbound 465, stop and go from Penn Pike up to I-69, a 5-minute delay. On the west side, crash, Lyndhurst Drive at Sam Jones Expressway. 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I'm Matt Bear with traffic on the fives. Follow us at WIBC Traffic.
0: Amber Hardwick, Fox 59, meteorologist. What are we feeling?
19: Well, if you have stepped outside at all this morning, it's already quite stuffy outside. We have temperatures in the mid-70s right now. Dew points also in the 70s, so that's why it feels already quite humid. It is heating up this week in a big way. We'll have a high at 92 this afternoon, partly cloudy skies. Heat advisory begins at noon today. It's going to stay in effect through Thursday evening. High at 92 with heat index values over 100 degrees. Tonight, partly cloudy. It'll be warm and muggy with lows in the mid-70s. And for tomorrow, another hot and humid day. We're going to have scattered cloud cover throughout the day. Dry conditions, high at 93 degrees with a heat index over 100. Once again, some spots could even exceed 105 degrees by tomorrow afternoon. Going to stay in the lower 90s, lower to mid-90s throughout the week with a lot of dry time. That is until we get to Friday when spotty storms are back into the mix.
0: Are you saying we can have rain for Independence Day?
19: That's what it's looking like right now. It does look like a chance for scattered showers and thunderstorms on 4th of July, high at 89 right now.
0: America turns 250 either way, people. Celebrate. That's my
19: absolutely.
0: Advice.
19: Absolutely.
0: Just good advice from Amber Hardwick and Tony Katz. Thank you. Thank you. Amber Hardwick, Fox 59 meteorologist. I appreciate you. We'll catch up with you in an hour. Right now, we've got ourselves 75 degrees in the American Standard Cooling Weather Center. The time is 7:07.

0: World Cup continues. The United States gets ready to play Bosnia and Herzegovina. Nothing is guaranteed. Nothing is guaranteed. And in the game with Turkey, we saw that you take out the starters, things will not be as easy. Tony Katz at 93 WIBC. Good morning. Let's hope that everybody stays healthy. JMV joins us right now. He is the voice of sports in Indiana, 93.5, 107.5 The Fan. We can discuss World Cup. And everything is going swimmingly, and it is being unbelievably well received. And the people out there screaming, everyone hates soccer. It's just, you know, it's this, that. It's just stop it. The world loves it. They're loving America. This is going outrageously well, so much so that there are stories out there, Politico reporting and others. Democrats are upset that this is going too well because they were hoping this would go poorly and it would be a political attack. But let's stick with the sports. And instead of talking soccer, I want to go over to the WNBA. We have all seen what's gone on with Caitlin Clark. You and I have not had a chance to talk the madness of the Phoenix Mercury and really trying to damage Caitlin Clark of the Fever. Then comes this story that the WNBA, getting ready for their All-Star game, has decided to get rid of captains. No more captains, which I assume is their way of saying we can't highlight Caitlin Clark again. You and I have discussed this. You said the other day that this was a little more hullabaloo than it was something serious about the WNBA when we talk about Caitlin Clark. Dude, they've got a Caitlin Clark problem, and their problem is they hate Caitlin Clark. True or false?
1: Tony, good morning to you, by the way. 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Smith Plumbing and Drains, 317-927-7186. No, Tony, they have a problem with themselves. The WNBA has a problem with themselves. They can't get out of their own way. They've never been prepared to deal with this. They've never really truly understood how to deal with this. And at times, Tony, the Fever themselves have not been able to deal with this. So until you end up, and I look at it this way, I guess, with the Fever right now, because they're disappointing their mark on the season where they are, they're living down to expectations. I think about the basketball process of it, they need a change. I think we have seen enough out of this group where they need, before the trade deadline, I believe coming up in early August, there needs to be a change. There also needs to be a change with the WNBA leadership. That is certain, because they cannot get out of their own way. And, Tony, here's how you know this. When you become so much more reactionary than you are proactive, when you're not thinking ahead and you're just thinking from behind after things happen and then you try to evaluate it and you take the pulse of public opinion, that's when you know you have leadership issues. They have leadership issues. They've handled all of this horribly despite the onslaught that comes at them that's beyond the sports and the basketball world. They haven't handled it well at all, and there needs to be a change. That's what really stands out to me. They just can't get the job done themselves. You need to find somebody who's going to be able to, and then hope it's not too late.
0: I agree with you about the leadership, and I absolutely believe, and I don't believe this is about Stephanie White, the head coach. I believe this is about the president. I believe this is about the general manager of the Indiana Fever, and I absolutely believe this is about Kathy Engelbert, who is the commissioner of the WNBA. This is not in any way remotely acceptable, and it can't be acceptable to the NBA, which is still footing the bill for this league. You know, the people who talk about the WNBA saying you wouldn't be able to survive if somebody wasn't footing the bill, it's accurate, and here you have an opportunity to at least have an opportunity, and they aren't interested in the opportunity. So is the leadership listening to or focused on the reaction of fans and sponsors, or are they focused on the rest of the players who they somehow feel they have to be supportive of and not recognize that you can have some stars and it raises all the boats?
1: I'll start right here. If you just can use Caitlin Clark's last week as an example here, we saw what took place, you know, with the whole neck situation coming on Monday. And you and I didn't have a chance to talk about this. But I was on last week's show and talking about this. There was an elbow, a deliberate elbow thrown by Thomas at Caitlin Clark that didn't make contact with the face. And it was all going through all that stuff that was going on last Monday night that the WNBA officials weren't dealing with. And there was an elbow thrown, and nothing happened. At that moment, you have to lay down the law. You have to say, we see this going out of control. We're going to do something about it. And even if it didn't make contact, who cares? It was deliberate. It was non-basketball. It meets the criteria of somebody getting tossed, and you should have done it. And then what happens? It escalates. But Tony, on Wednesday, it escalated in a different way. It wasn't so much the officials of that game, you know, being proactive, trying to meet everybody, saying, hey, we're not taking any of this, as they did at the end of the game on Monday. It was about letting things kind of go. It was weird, and that was, to me, just that selling point of what they're not doing right. They're not proactive enough. They're reactionary. And then came, after that game, the whole thing with Thomas and getting suspended for a game. It's way too reactionary. They take the pulse of the public opinion and then respond. That's not leadership to me.
0: Talking to JMV, he is the voice of sports in Indiana, 93.5, 107.5, The Fan. Now comes the other story, which is what the WNBA wants is for Caitlin Clark to get traded. Send her to Los Angeles, make her a part of the Sparks, wherever the team is. I believe it's the Sparks. And therefore, it'll be a major media market, and that'll be better for the WNBA. And then maybe some of this will subside. True or false?
1: I don't believe that at all. I think if you want to grow your basketball product, it grows fine here. It's like one of those things where, you know, nowadays, Tony, if you're a good player, a good athlete, it doesn't matter where you go. Somebody's going to find you. Somebody with a camera is going to find you. And then you're going to end up showing your talent at the highest level. Now, this is the home of basketball. Indiana is noted for basketball, and she's going to make the same around here as she would anyplace else, as being the face of the WNBA, even if it is L.A. Now, I don't know if it's going to be different than how things have gone around here, and this is a process that haven't really been done great by the Fever. I think we've noted that, but I don't think you'd see much of a change in L.A. I don't think they want that at all. I don't think that's by design what they're looking for. I just think sometimes they don't know. That's why they can't get out of their own way in the WNBA, how to deal with this phenomenon. And that's exactly what it is. It's a phenomenon of a player. Now, I will also say this, Tony. That player still has to continue to get better. This team the player plays on has to get better.
0: Agreed.
1: And while Stephanie White is not going to be on the hook for this, one of these days at the end of the year, if they disappoint, she is going to be on the hook for this. So it all falls into place, and then all of a sudden, Tony, becomes what? Basketball and sport again.
0: Yeah, I don't disagree that the team needs to get better. I would disagree that somehow the other players are going to be told on other teams, would you just play the game and stop being crazy? I don't mind if Caitlin Clark gets a technical for things she deserves to get a technical on. But until there is an outward statement of, you're all ridiculous, cut it out and just take the money and enjoy the private plane flights as opposed to flying commercial, nothing's going to change. Nothing. The undercurrent here is real.
1: But are we not too far down the road for that with this leadership, though?
0: We were down the road from this two years ago.
1: No, that's what I'm saying, though. We're too far down the road with that. That's why there has to be a change. Man, the change is not her going someplace else. The change is, how do you deal with this league dynamic now that the spotlight is fully on top of you?
0: I handle it by sending Sophie Cunningham out for everybody. That's the way I would do it personally. JMV, I got to run. We'll talk more about this. Right now, Matt Baer has traffic on the fives. Matt, what's going on?
2: Hey, guys, looking at a crash on the west side. It's Lyndhurst Drive at Sam Jones Expressway. And then on the east side, northbound 465 slow before Penn Pike up to I-69. That's a 9-minute delay. Northbound 65 stop and go on the south side after stop 11 up to Southport Road. Drags again into the south split. 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I'm Matt Baer with traffic on the 5s. Follow us at WIBC Traffic.
0: 75 degrees in the American Standard Cooling Weather Center. The time is 7:17.
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1: Take a moment to discuss a story that broke while I was gone for a couple of days. Tony Katz, 93 WIBC, good morning. And I don't have an audio piece for it, but this is the popcorn moment. Let's go. The story you need to hear to believe, and grab your popcorn because there is more. And it was a tweet, a post from State Representative Andrew Ireland, who I actually got to meet for the first time in Fort Wayne a couple weeks ago. He's calling on Ryan Mears, the Marion County prosecutor, to launch an inquiry into the Hogsett administration. Now, this is a story from Haley Colombo over at the Indy Star and Emily Hopkins and Peter Blanchard over at Mirror Indy. And this is about the Hogsett administration and advancing interests behind closed doors, which is to say that it seems that the Hogsett administration is involved in, hey, if you've given a donation, we'll help you out. That's how I take it, the quid pro quo conversation taking place. Going into how in 2015, when he first ran for office, Hogsett was a guy focused on people who think that they can just, you know, buy influence and they cheat the system and steal your tax dollars. Democrats have been running on this for 10 years, and then, of course, look at what it is that they do. It's always a fraudulent statement. But it discusses the idea of a machine, a political machine that Hogsett has. Donors get appointments to this and appointments to that. And you say to me, Tony, this happens in politics all the time. Let's agree that we agree. These things do happen in politics all the time, and they're terrible and they're awful. The question before us is, why don't we do something about it? Why don't we do something about the inability to combat crime in Indianapolis? Why don't we do something about the homeless issue? Why don't we do something about the lack of prosecution? There are so many subjects that we discuss where it's, why don't we do something? And then, of course, you're asked, why is it that we don't do something? I cannot get the Indianapolis voter to change. I want to. I need to. But right now, they seem insistent on being fools. Oh, I'm not worried about whether or not people like what I have to say or don't. Pound sand and go screw. It means nothing to me. Honesty will come forth. Go on, trolls. Say something else mean on social media. Like I give a damn. But the subject where I have been voice number one is with the so-called civic leaders who say nothing, zero, empty. They own the sports teams. They have their names high on the buildings. They've got the endowments and the foundations. And the city continues to crumble from the inside out, and they say nothing. And the only reason growth takes place in Indianapolis is that we do have excellent people. We've got the surrounding communities that could still make an impact on this place. And the state of Indiana, for the most part, is pretty well run, though not perfectly run. None of it has to do with Indianapolis leadership at all. Everybody's kidding themselves and full of crap if they think otherwise. We're going to dig into these stories. We're going to ask for the interviews with Peter and Emily and Haley, and what is it that was found? But in every conversation comes the backdrop of the so-called civic leaders. Where the hell are you? And why don't you give a damn about this city? You're the problem. We've got the wrong people with the wrong buildings and the wrong teams, it seems.

0: if they won't pay attention to the basics. Matt Bear's got traffic on the fives. Matthew, what's going on?
1: All right, Tony. Crash on the east side. It's westbound as 70 exiting to I-465. The right lane of the collector ramp is blocked. And a crash on the west side. Lyndhurst Drive at Sam Jones. 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I'm Matt Bear on the fives at WIBC Traffic.
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10: It's a common phrase you should probably ignore this time around. Clear radar, 77 degrees in downtown Indianapolis on this Monday morning, going up to 91. A heat advisory kicks in at noon. I'm Ryan Hedrick for Michalis Corporation. Here's what's trending at 7:31. That old line, if you can't beat them, join them, doesn't apply this week when it comes to the heat. Trying to beat the heat will not work. Just slow down and take it easy this week.
11: Right now we're forecasting highs in the 90s for most locations, highs the lower 90s for now. But one big factor is the humidity. We had a lot of rain recently, especially down south, and that moisture is going to add to the humidity that's already in the air.
10: National Weather Service forecaster Matt Eckhoff. The World Health Organization says Europe's recent heat wave may have contributed to hundreds of additional people being killed.
12: World Health Organization Chief Tedros Adhanom Ghebreyesus says more than 1,300 excess deaths have been recorded since June 21st, linked, he asserts, to high temperatures in Europe. France alone reports around 1,000 more deaths than expected since Wednesday. The WHO blames climate change, claiming that Europe is warming at twice the global average.
10: Fox's Jonathan Savage reporting. The U.S. and Iran have agreed to pause attacks for now after a weekend of rising tension in the Middle East. Things escalated when an Iranian drone hit a ship moving through the Strait of Hormuz, and the U.S. answered with retaliatory strikes. Alec Murdoch is back in court today for the first time since having his murder convictions overturned.
13: The pretrial hearing in Lexington, South Carolina is to discuss deadlines for exchanging evidence and dates for future hearings. Alec Murdoch was convicted in March 2023 of murdering his wife Maggie in St. Paul outside their home in 2021. South Carolina Supreme Court last month overturned the convictions and life sentence, ruling the trial judge allowed too much evidence in about unrelated financial crimes and because of jury tampering. A court clerk had warned jurors to not be fooled by Murdoch's testimony. He's still in prison and will be no matter what happens with the murder retrial, serving a concurrent 40-year federal sentence and 27-year state sentence for stealing about $12 million from clients and his family's law firm.
10: That's Fox's Chris Foster reporting. Emergency rooms in Indianapolis busy this weekend after the cops say three people were shot during an incident that started as an argument on the near northeast side of the city at 38th and Sherman. Police started getting 911 calls. About 4 in the morning, they found a person shot a few blocks over in a couple of minutes later, they found two more people shot, in total three victims, and they have not announced any arrests. Gas prices across Indiana this morning, $3.21 a month ago. They were about $3.71. And now sports on WIBC at 7:34 on a Monday morning. Without guard Caitlin Clark, Indiana Fever head coach Stephanie White says she trusts several people to step up. One of those people, former Heritage Christian star Ty Harris, who scored 16 points in the Fever's 111-87 win Saturday over the LA Sparks.
14: She has been vocal all year long. She's been engaged. She continues to be engaged, and she continues to be ready when she gets an opportunity, and that's huge. It says a lot about her as a human being, number one, and a competitor, but it also says a lot about our team.
10: And the Fever have a week off before traveling to Vegas Sunday to take on the Aces. The Indiana Pacers Summer League play tips off next week around the NBA. The new league year opens July 6th, and free agency begins on Tuesday. Pacers guard Tyrese Halliburton talked about his injury recovery Saturday while hosting a basketball camp in Carmel.
15: The fact that I'm able to come here without having to answer questions from our organization or anybody about my health, I'm just able to jump in and do the things with the kids. That means the world to me. It's something I don't take for granted after the last 12 months.
10: And Halliburton was courtside this weekend watching the Fever win. And finally, former IU baseball player Kyle Schwarber, now with the Phillies, hit his 30th home run of the season yesterday in a 6-4 win. Fastest Philly ever to reach 30 home runs. Took him 84 games. Sports brought to you by Ball State Athletics. I'm Ryan Hedrick on the Level on the Go and at WIBC.com at 7:35. Traffic on the fives. What's shaking, Matt Bear?
1: Good morning, Ryan. Check it out. A crash on the east side. It's westbound 70 off to 465. Right lane of the collector ramp is blocked. Also on the east side, northbound 465. Stop and go from 70 up to Fall Creek, a 6-minute delay. South side, northbound 65 slow from Keystone Avenue up to the south split, a 6-minute delay. 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I'm Matt Bear with traffic on the 5s. Follow us at WIBC Traffic.
0: 75 degrees in the American Standard Cooling Weather Center. The time is 7:36.
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0: Today on the Marketplace, groovy. I think they're groovy, or they could be weird if you saw them on someone's face. Tony Katz, 93 WIBC. Good morning. Good to be with you. During downtime, clearing my head, getting ready for what's next on the show, I find myself on Facebook Marketplace. 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IndianaUnclaimed.gov. It's your money. It's waiting for you. Go get it. Matt Bear, do you wear sunglasses?
1: Yes, I do, Tony.
0: Do you wear glasses?
1: No.
0: Your eyesight is perfect.
1: I think
0: your eyesight, like your jawline, is perfect.
1: Why, thank you, young man.
0: And so you don't wear any glasses at all?
1: No, I don't need them. Not yet. Okay.
0: Not yet. Yeah, it's coming.
1: The day will come.
0: It will.
1: I see nothing.
0: One day you'll be like, hey, weren't there supposed to be letters there? And you'll be like, I guess this is the day.
1: My God, what happened to my fingers?
0: Right. That's a different problem.
1: Oh.
0: Ow. But you do wear sunglasses. What kind of sunglasses do you wear? Are you like a Joe Biden aviators kind of guy?
1: I'm an aviators kind of guy.
0: Are you?
1: Yeah.
0: You wear the aviators?
1: Yes, I wear aviators, and I have sunglasses that are not aviators when I run and go outdoors.
0: Okay.
1: Yeah.
0: So you go for runs.
1: I wasn't trying to like drop any
0: fitness. Yeah, yes, you were.
1: Yeah, I mean.
0: Yeah, you were.
1: Yeah, when that's I go totally to work out, people are checking me out with my shirt off. Yeah.
0: We all understood it. Matt Bear, I have for you some vintage Ray-Ban sunglasses from the 1960s. White frames, black lenses. They look like, you know, those things that you would look into and you'd click it and it was like, it would be like a wheel. It'd be like a carousel, but right in your eyes, and you click it and you'd see frame by frame, like a cartoon or something.
1: I had one of those. Yeah.
0: Yeah. I forget what it's called.
1: Kaleidoscope.
0: It's not called a kaleidoscope. You meant a kaleidoscope, I don't think that's what a kaleidoscope was.
1: I can't remember the name of them, Tony.
0: Right.
1: Speak and spell.
0: It wasn't a speak and yes, it was a speak and spell.
1: Light bright.
0: Go ahead. Easy bake oven. Anything else?
1: I just try to take guesses. You
0: know. Okay. It was a Viewmaster, says the chat room.
1: Yeah.
0: It was a Viewmaster. So it kind of looks like that, but it's a pair of sunglasses from the 1960s. And I can't figure out whether they're super trippy, whether if you wear, they look like ladies' sunglasses, what they look like. Like, if you wear these sunglasses, do you wake up somehow in Frank Sinatra's bathtub in Palm Springs? Or what? I can't figure out if these are groovy or this is super frightening. Take a look. I posted it on the Twitter X for you.
1: Okay.
0: Right there. White layered frame, black lenses, made in the U.S., 1960s mod style. And these are for sale right now. What do you think of these sunglasses? Because they're very, very thick on the outside of the lenses. And then to the inside, it's very thin. So it's kind of off-center and off-putting.
1: They look like X-ray glasses.
0: Right?
1: Yeah. Like you would win as a prize, maybe, like with your Orphan Annie decoder ring.
0: Yeah, it's like something a Superman enemy from the old Justice League cartoon would wear to get you to do their evil bidding.
1: This is where Cyclops, they would mind control you. It'd be like Cerebral, from the X-Men. Right. Get in there. Oh, man, yeah, that's cool. I couldn't wear these. I think if I saw a woman wearing these, that she would look very attractive in them. But me, not so much. Yeah.
0: Right. I assume that the woman wearing these was also an extra in the show Mad Men.
1: Possibly. I think they're fun. They're fashionable. You know, I don't think they're unisex, so I could do nothing with them. But, you know, retro. And
0: oh, you could do something with them.
1: Yeah.
0: These are $175.
1: Hell no. Come on, man.
0: What?
2: What, Ray-Bans are normally more than that.
0: Right. This is a deal. Thank you, producer Carl.
1: If I'm buying something from the 1960s, I want pre-inflation prices.
0: Yeah, it's 1960s is when it was built. That the price doesn't remain the same.
1: Well, it's $165. I just cannot justify that. I mean, they're cool. Maybe like a special gift, a surprise your wife or something, and be like, "Hey, I was thinking."
0: You think your wife would be surprised if she got these?
1: Yeah, she would. I'd be surprised I had a wife. I mean,
0: yeah, she'd be surprised she's still married. Right there.
1: A lot going on, you know.
0: These are odd. You got to be a certain kind of person to wear these sunglasses. And no, I could find that these are super collectible and they're worth millions of dollars, but I still think it's super weird.
1: Yeah, I can't wrap my head around it, really. Yeah. Even for 1960s style, just not for me. No, thank you.
0: They do look like x-ray specs. I think you're right about that.
1: Yeah.
0: Yeah. Very odd. It's there at the marketplace. Check it out for yourself. Everything is listed at WIBC.com. 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Good morning.
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0: 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He is in the WIBC Traffic Center. What's going on?
1: All right, Tony. Crash on the northwest side, northbound 465 at I-65 slows us down to West 46th Street. Crash westbound 70 at Shadeland Avenue. No delay there. Northbound 465 is delayed from 70 past East 56th Street. 5 minutes extra. Looking at northbound 65 on the south side, stop and go after Keystone up to Washington Street because of the construction zone. That is an 8 minute delay. 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I'm Matt Bear with Traffic on the Fives. 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
0: We've got 75 degrees in the American Standard Cooling Weather Center. The time is 7:46.
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0: are trying to paint the Democratic Party and insinuate division and differences before us, I'm one of these people that believes very clearly. If everybody in your coalition agrees with you on everything, then your coalition isn't big enough.
1: Your coalition isn't supposed to allow in communists, Senator Cory Booker. But the Democratic Party is fine with it. I wonder if the Indiana Democratic Party is fine with it. Tony Katz, 93 WIBC, good morning. I mean, the Indiana Democratic Party is absolutely fine with the party-wide bigotry. They're fine with the anti-Semitism. They're fine with the anti-Americanism. Where is the statement against it? Where is the statement opposed to these things? They can't admit that the party has been taken over by these people? Oh, no. How could they possibly do that? How could Karen Tallien admit the absolute failure of the Democratic Party with the communists taking over? You think this is just New York? Well, maybe they're just winning in New York. But this is where this younger generation is at. No, Tony, they're not communists. You have it all wrong. They're democratic socialists. Could we stop it? Could we stop pretending? Could we stop lying to ourselves? There's no such thing as a democratic socialist. It's a lie. It's the lie they tell to bring people in. They're all communists, and the Indiana Democratic Party has zero thought to it. They have zero thought to people who are elected nominees in New York that believe in tearing down Western civilization. They've got nothing to say. Dear Lord. Which is weird for a party like the Indiana Democrats that only runs on national issues. Oh, Tony, you can't talk like that. You bet your ass I can. It's about to get much rougher up in here. You won't speak out against the anti-American forces, the forces against Western civilization in your party. You're just going to stay silent and then keep running bow by and keep saying Trump bad. My gosh, the party shouldn't be that big. The Republican Party should have zero room for bigots. Zero. Zero. The Republican Party should allow for conversations aplenty about Israel, about Islamists, about communists, about economics, about foreign policy, about military service, about military preparedness. Allow into the party the people who want to tear it down? Nope. Nope. Allow in the people who think that somehow Islamists should be allowed into the country without any ramification? Nope. The Democratic Socialists, communists, seeking out working with China. And the Democratic Party has zero to say. Karen Tallien has zero to say. I didn't know that the Democrats in Indianapolis were this weak and this feckless. Oh, wait, I did. Not a single word. It's embarrassing stuff, but what else to expect from you? What else to expect from this party? What else to expect from an entire group of people who can't say this simply won't do? Oh, I get it. But Trump. This isn't but Trump. Trump is a person who one day will not be in office. This is allowing for a policy that would mean that there are no more offices. If you can't gather and recognize the difference, well, maybe that's why some people shouldn't be allowed driver's licenses or should have to walk around with a helmet. Because you're unserious people and unable to look at what's happening in the country. Do I believe that everything happening in these New York enclaves with very small percentages of voters is going to lead to this happening in the Midwest? Yes, I do. We already got the communist Jesse Brown. I guess he's having some kind of problem with his communist overlords. Well, hey, that's his problem. I don't actually care what problems Jesse Brown has. But we've already seen it happen here. Why do we think we're immune? Why does anybody think these things exist in just little pockets? Now, it's foolhardy to think that what happens in New York means election results across the country. I agree with that. But you allowed an entire generation to go to college and be indoctrinated by this garbage. You've allowed schools to be indoctrinate kids into this garbage. And now you deal with the consequences. And the Democratic Party is fine with it. That's a real issue. Matt Baer's got traffic on the fives.
2: Northwest side crash, northbound 465 at I-65, stop and go traffic 256. 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I'm Matt Baer with traffic on the fives. 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
8: Good Monday morning. Coming up in a couple of minutes, what they say to stay away from. 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
10: He insists yet again Iran will not have a nuclear weapon. I'm Dave Anthony, Fox News. President Trump wrote that on Truth Social this morning. The day after posting, it's very possible Iran will never learn, and we will be forced to militarily complete the job, and Iran's Islamic Republic will no longer exist, this amid more weekend fighting.
12: Technical talks on fleshing out the proposed peace deal are reported by Reuters to be planned for Tuesday in Qatar, but the Iranian deputy foreign minister insists they have nothing in the diary this week. This after the United States and Iran agreed to end a recent renewal of violence. American strikes against Iranian targets near the Strait of Hormuz were met with attempted Iranian drone attacks on the US military in Bahrain. The flare-up began with Iranian strikes on two ships attempting to transit the strait.
10: Fox's Jonathan Savage. The price of oil is up 1%, but WTI has dropped recently to almost pre-Iran conflict levels. Gas has not fallen back to that yet. AAA's national average for regular $3.86 a gallon today. In another Truth Post this morning, the president urged people to report any gas station price abuses after demanding last week oil companies lower pump prices faster. More than 4 days after double earthquakes rocked Venezuela, they still dig through rubble looking for survivors. Thousands remain missing. More than 1,400 have died. And Fox's Nate Foy's in Caracas.
13: This 17-floor condo building fully collapsed. We spoke with a woman who has a cousin who is living on the second floor, still holding out hope that she's alive. And we've had several aftershocks, which poses a damage for all these rescue workers.
10: And there is just another strong aftershock a few minutes ago. The wildfire fight continues in Utah and Colorado, where three firefighters were killed over the weekend, two injured.
14: The U.S. Wildland Fire Service says the deaths and burn injuries Saturday happened in Mesa County, Colorado, during a burn incident resulting in shelter deployment. That's an extreme emergency situation when fast-moving flames overtake the firefighter's position, leaving no way out. They lie on the ground under a quickly unpacked portable heat shield.
10: That's Fox's Chris Foster. 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
8: It's not a dream. This week ahead looks flat out extreme. Clear radar in downtown Indianapolis, 77 degrees going up to 91. A heat advisory in effect at noon. Good Monday morning. I'm Ryan Hedrick. Here's what's trending at 8:02.
16: Combined with the heat and the sunshine we're expecting, you're going to have apparent temperatures close to 105 degrees. And for that reason, we've issued a heat advisory all the way till Thursday.
8: National Weather Service forecaster Matt Eckhoff says humidity will make the heat even more dangerous because it limits how well the body can cool itself. And if your community offers a cooling center, then he says take advantage of it. Beech Grove is one of those communities opening up not one but two cooling centers today. The Beech Grove Senior Center opened from 8 to 4. The Hornet Community Center at Hornet Community Park opened from 8 to 6. Guns and drugs are what investigators say they found after arresting a fugitive named Antoine Crenshaw, along with multiple felony warrants. The FBI nabbed him. Crenshaw was wanted on felony warrants in Tippecanoe, Benton, and Marion counties. The feds say this is all part of their summer heat initiative, crime initiative. Millions of dollars in stolen cargo. That's what Greenfield cops say they recovered and why they arrested a man Saturday.
17: Deepak Kumar used fake paperwork to pick up nearly 40,000 pounds of tungsten oxide powder that was being shipped to Japan, say investigators. That material is used in manufacturing and industrial products.
18: Modern technology had alerted our officers to a vehicle that was involved in a theft in Pennsylvania.
17: Police Deputy Chief Chuck McMichael says officers pulled over the semi in Greenfield and recovered the cargo worth nearly $3 million. Then they took Kumar to the Hancock County Jail. Jake McDaniel, 93 WIBC Mobile News.
8: A man is dead after drowning in the White River in Indy Friday night.
19: The Indianapolis Fire Department says someone was jogging near the river downtown when they heard a splash. IFD divers ended up finding a man's body.
20: There's plenty of opportunity for us to talk about water safety issues, but you know, we're going to focus on the fact that this young man lost his life.
19: IFD Battalion Chief Rita Wright.
8: That's WIBC's Jarrett Lewis reporting. Judy Davis has been an usher at Cambridge Fieldhouse for about 23 years. During Saturday night's Fever game, she was honored for Women's Night, but she got a little bit of a surprise during the ceremony from a special guest.
21: The Command Master Chief of Strike Fighter Wing Pacifica, a 25-year member of the United States Navy, Kyle Davis, who happens to be Judy's son. who she hasn't seen in nearly 7 years due to military deployment and responsibility.
8: And she received a standing ovation alongside her son. They even got to take a selfie with Tyrese Halliburton at courtside. And the Indiana Fever delivered a big win, beating the LA Sparks 111-87. I'm Ryan Hedrick, on the level, on the go, and at WIBC.com at 8:05. Traffic on the fives. What are you watching for us this morning, Matt Bear?
2: Good morning, Ryan. Northwest side crash, northbound 465 at I-65. Pockets of slow back to 74 Crawfordsville Road. Northbound 65 on the south side, stop and go before Raymond Street up to Washington Street, a 3-minute delay. East side, westbound 465, tied before Allisonville Road to Keystone Avenue. Northbound 465, slow from Penn Pike up to East 56th. Traffic sponsored by Aleve. When traffic slows you down, pain can make the ride feel even longer. With just one pill, Aleve provides up to 12 hours of pain relief so you can put pain in the rear view. Use as directed. I'm Matt Bear on the fives at WIBC traffic.
0: Amber Hardwick, Fox 59 meteorologist, what are we feeling?
1: Well, we are going to heat up in a big way this week. We're going to have high temperatures in the lower 90s. For now, we are starting off the day in the mid-70s. It already feels quite humid outside just because we have dew points in the 70s too. So that, unfortunately, is going to stick around for the next several days. We'll have a high 92, partly cloudy skies. Heat advisory is going to begin at noon today, and that's going to stay in effect through Thursday evening. Heat indices could exceed 100 during peak heating hours this afternoon. And then tonight, we'll have partly cloudy skies. It's going to stay warm and muggy. Lows are going to fall into the mid-70s. Tomorrow, scattered cloud cover. Another hot and humid day, high at 93 degrees, with the heat index over 100. Some spots potentially up to 105 degrees. We're going to stay in the 90s for the rest of the week. A lot of dry time, too, until we get spotty storm chances heading into Friday afternoon.
0: That is Amber Hardwick of Fox 59. Thank you, Amber. Appreciate the updates. 77 degrees. Good Lord. Make sure the pets are hydrated. Make sure you're hydrated. Make sure you check on a neighbor. All the good things. This is a good week to do just that. 77 degrees in the American Standard Cooling Weather Center. The time is 8:07.

0: President Trump announcing on Truth Social, Iran has requested a meeting. It will take place tomorrow in Doha. Great. So glad they requested a meeting. What? I also am requesting a meeting. We don't even have to go to Doha. We can just go to Noblesville. Tony Katz, 93 WIBC. Good morning. What do you want from me? They requested a meeting. They think they control the Strait. They're not listening to the Memorandum of Understanding. They start shooting at oil tankers. So we start taking out facilities that we already have taken out and they were able to rebuild. Is that accurate? Then they get angry at us, so they start shooting missiles at U.S. targets in Bahrain and Kuwait. We take out more targets. They claim they control the Strait of Hormuz. Now they want a meeting. That's... If you believe that the MOU was a peace deal, I told you it wasn't. You knew it wasn't. And now you know it isn't. It can never work. Because the Iranian regime cannot be worked with. Because they are terrorists to their core, and what they believe in is the end of us. That's their stated goal, and nothing is going to take them from that goal. Nothing at all. I'm so glad we had this conversation. I feel better. Then there is this. It was a story in the IBJ via the Associated Press. 3 million fewer people in the United States had Affordable Care Act health insurance plans in February compared with the same time last year, meaning Obamacare. 3 million less people on Obamacare. The report was released Friday. Health and Human Services suggesting a 13% drop in enrollment, which could be attributed to a crackdown on fraudulent or phantom enrollment, but probably has to do with the then expiration of federal subsidies, which caused the plans to increase in cost. Funny, the Affordable Care Act became unaffordable. I can't believe that happened. You understand that whole fight and the whole shutdown was about subsidies for the Affordable Care Act, which were never supposed to be there, that got implemented during COVID, and Democrats decided had to stay, otherwise you were increasing health care costs for millions of Americans. Liars. They lied. They don't care that they lied. They lied. That's what happened. That was all that happened. So, are these people now without health insurance? I'm curious. Did they go to another plan? I don't mind that people are off of the Affordable Care Act, which was never affordable. And we're never going to be able to do anything better with insurance until we get rid of that altogether. It was a failed experiment. But don't tell that to the leftists, because what they're going to say is, you see, the problem is we didn't go far enough. What we need is universal health care, which is, of course, where the left is. You take a look at this Democratic Party. Take a look at the Indiana Democratic Party. Where are they going to be? They're going to be about that and that alone. Get ready for that in 2028. That's going to be the presidential moniker. Who will talk more about universal health care, which is to say turning doctors into slaves and letting government decide your health care? Government. Yeah. I've seen the way they fix potholes in Indianapolis. No thanks. No thanks whatsoever. Tony Katz, 93 WIBC. Good morning.
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5: 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Changing the structure in the body can make a huge difference many times with hypertension, and quite dramatic. 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
0: Traffic on the fives. Matthew Bear is in the WIBC Traffic Center. What's going on?
9: Let's go, Tony. Westbound 465 slow from Allisonville Road over to Keystone Avenue. West side crash clear northbound 465 and I-65. Still slow in pockets back to 38th Street. South side northbound 465 tight from Raymond up to Washington. A 3-minute delay. Crash reported East 42nd Street at Shadeland Avenue. 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I'm Matt Bear with traffic on the fives. Follow us at WIBC Traffic.
0: We've got 77 degrees in the American Standard Cooling Weather Center. The time is 8:16.
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0: we still building electric vehicles? The answer is yes, and they're being built right here in Indiana. Tony Katz, 93 WIBC. Good morning. Gary Dick joins us from InsideIndianaBusiness.com on the Twitter X at IIB is where you find him. We have not dug in enough on how this economy and tariffs are affecting, Northeast Indiana. A lot of talk's been about Northwest and the bears coming and what could be happening. But we build the RVs, we build these trucks, we build these things that are really deciders and indicators of where the economy is. And now we're seeing a series of things happening with a group called Slate Auto and electric trucks. Gary Dick, walk me through this. Although, I bring in Northeast and where we build the RVs, these things happening all over the place. Walk me through this company. Walk me through what they're telling you.
1: Yeah, Tony, it's an interesting story. As you mentioned, are we still building electric vehicles? A lot of question marks around the EV industry. This is a different model. This is a unique take on the EV business model, if you will. Slate Automotive announced plans a few months ago. I was one who was skeptical when I heard this. $400 million investment, 2,000 jobs in an old publishing plant in Warsaw, Indiana. Was this going to really be something that's going to happen? It seems to be happening right now. Last week, they began taking pre-orders for this stripped-down version, Tony, of an electric truck that will be manufactured in Warsaw. There are a lot of kind of layers to this onion, if you will. It's going in an old R.R. Donnelly publishing plant. It's been vacant for years, a massive plant. They're retrofitting it, putting a lot of robotics in there, plans for 2,000 jobs. To build this, not a high-end, all bells and whistles electric vehicle that you think of, this is a stripped-down version, very basic, price tag under $25,000. And there are a lot of people who are paying attention to this. Jeff Bezos is one of the big investors from Amazon. It was featured on Jay Leno's Garage. So a lot of attention being paid to this and a different, again, Tony, a different way to approach this electric vehicle market.
0: So what's interesting about this group, and I have full disclosure, I have no financial connection to this group. I don't know the ownership. I do not own a stock in that. I've never purchased it. Maybe I have it somewhere in a fund. I have no connection whatsoever. They're not approaching the electric vehicle market, Gary. They're approaching the Lego market because the purpose of this truck is how much customization can one do to it? And the answer is one can do a lot, including down to the fact that I don't think they do paint. Everything is a wrap. So you can get this in quite literally any color, any style, any vision. You could do half the truck, the whole truck, this part, anything that you want. Is this more of where their market is, or do they believe that there's still an electric market out there and they want to be in on a market where I don't even know if it's growing?
1: Yeah, it is interesting. And you hit, I think, kind of the Lego, the add-on model to electric vehicles, as opposed to needing to pay that big price tag right out of the gate to get something with all the bells and whistles. You can get a stripped-down version and then add on to it as you go along. So the stripped down version, $24,950, I think is the price tag they're coming out with on that, is very basic. You can add, you can even transition it to an SUV at some point if you want. So the bet is that consumers are willing to pay that money for a stripped down version, not the big bells and whistles deal that you see throughout the market right now. So that's the big bet, Tony. You're right. Is our consumers ready for this? A different way to attack the electric vehicle market. And Warsaw's right in the middle of it. Warsaw, there were 11 states that were in the competition, basically, 11 sites in states around the country going for this investment, and Warsaw won it. And the other interesting piece about it, it's not just the factory, which is substantial, 2,000 jobs, $400 million investment, but they're talking about battery pack assembly and seat manufacturing and, you know, a lot of different things on a campus in Warsaw. So the implications for Northern Indiana, Northeast Indiana, and really the state of Indiana, the manufacturing sector, are substantial if this bet does play out.
0: Talking to Gary Dick of InsideIndianaBusiness.com on the Twitter X at IIB. Let me move you to another story. Susan Orr reporting from the IBJ. This is about Cummins and a $1.9 billion

0: kids home for the summer, using up all your hot water? 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A tankless water heater means endless hot showers while doing 17 loads of muddy laundry as you run the dishwasher, prepping for those extra house guests. 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
1: Hey, consumer demand and other things coming into play here, and perhaps that was one of the factors there. And Cummins, obviously a major Indiana company, right at the center of it.
2: Does this... Are any of these things, although they could have other factors involved, telling a story of where Indiana is going manufacturing-wise or where it's going economy-wise? We've seen, certainly we've talked a lot about the Bears, but that is not the totality of the Indiana economy. What is the take? What is the feel as they've looked at what's going on with Iran, they've looked at what's going on with oil, they take a look at inflation that is still here, and something's definitely better. I don't want to say it's all doom and gloom out there. But what is the take about where Hoosier Business sees this economy going, and what are they gearing up for the rest of this year and into 2027?
1: Yeah, you know, I think, Tony, and you and I have talked about this a lot. There's a level of uncertainty that remains out there in terms of where things are going, the geopolitical issues that continue to permeate and have an impact on business. As you look at Indiana, though, as a state and the economy, generally speaking, a lot of questions. You talk about tariffs and some of the global implications there. That's having a big impact here in Indiana. But the state of the we continue to be a manufacturing-driven economy. We're diversifying into things like microelectronics and, you know, some of the defense and aerospace investment that you're seeing around the state of Indiana as well. But we continue to be a state that makes things. That's going to really be what drives the economy. And I think there's reason for optimism when you think about, again, electric vehicles, a lot of question marks. Some of these projects around Indiana are being paused or perhaps eliminated, but you're seeing investment like we talked about with Slate, this new model, if you will, coming to Indiana because of the workforce, because of the manufacturing economy. So I think there's reason to be optimistic, but still a lot of questions remain.
2: Yeah, this is I gotta see. Maybe we'll end up getting one. Maybe the answer is get a Slate and we'll get it wrapped with Matt Bear's face.
1: Traffic, you know, that's a perfect traffic vehicle.
2: It is a perfect traffic vehicle, because that's actually how they should market it. Perfect traffic vehicle.
1: The perfect traffic Slate. Vehicle. I think we got something. Yeah.
2: Hot damn. That is Gary Dick from InsideIndianaBusiness.com. I appreciate you taking the time. Matt Bear has traffic on the fives. What's up, Matthew?
3: Hey, everybody. Looking out of the east side, crash Shadeland Avenue at East 42nd Street. Westbound 465 slow. Allisonville Road to Keystone Avenue. Northwest side, northbound 465. Time from 86th Street up to 865. South side, northbound 65. Stop and go Raymond Street up to Washington. It's a 3-minute delay. 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
10: A man killed through an exchange of gunfire with an undercover police officer.
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10: It's no surprise, heat's on the rise. Clear radar in downtown Indianapolis, 76 degrees. The air is steamy, the kind of humidity that settles in and doesn't really move much. We're headed to 91 and a heat advisory begins at noon. Good morning, I'm Ryan Hedrick. Here's what's trending at 8:31. Forecasters say that you should take it slow this week as the heat index climbs well past 100 and humidity builds around the state.
11: When it's humid, your sweat doesn't evaporate and your body can't cool itself or regulate its temperature, so your internal core temperature rises much quicker. When you're also dealing with extreme heat indices on top of that, it can escalate quickly.
10: The National Weather Service forecaster Matt Eckhoff says the heat advisory sticks around through Thursday. He encourages you to stay hydrated, take breaks, and find a cool spot to and avoid prolonged time outdoors. The number of people killed in last week's Venezuelan earthquakes keeps going up. Officials blame the 7.2 and 7.5 quakes for more than 1,400 deaths, and they expect that count to rise as people search through rubble and people are trapped underneath concrete. The U.S. and Iran are pausing attacks for now after a weekend of rising tension in the Middle East. Things escalated when an Iranian drone hit a ship that was moving through the Strait of Hormuz, and the U.S. responded with retaliatory strikes. Both sides agreed to hold off ahead of a plan planned meeting today in Qatar. Four people dead following a weekend of flooding in Kentucky.
3: Record amounts of rainfall resulted in catastrophic flooding and four deaths across Kentucky, prompting dozens of water rescues and evacuations. Governor Andy Beshear issued a warning for travelers on Sunday.
12: Bridges have been wiped out, entire roads have been wiped away, and there is still standing and moving water. And sadly, at least one of our deaths was because someone attempted to drive through it.
3: He declared a state of emergency on Saturday. And in addition, nine counties and many cities have also declared states of emergency. Search and rescue efforts are ongoing to make sure everyone is safe and accounted for.
10: Fox's Tanya J. Powers. It is a scene that Indianapolis cops say plays out far too often. An argument turns into gunfire. It happened again Sunday at about 4 o'clock in the morning on the near northeast side. 38th and Sherman was the spot where the cops responded to. They found one person shot a couple of blocks over, and a couple of minutes later, two more people shot, all three taken to the hospital. So far, no word on arrests. People on the southwest side of Indianapolis say one stretch of road has become a nightmare for drivers, with potholes making the trip rough and dangerous. This woman told Fox 59 that she's shopping for a new car.
13: Because this one has $4,400 of estimated damage underneath it. We want the road fixed so we have a safe environment driving up and down this road.
10: And the road is Wicker Road near Bluff and South Belmont Avenue, and people there say they've reached out to the mayor's action center, but so far no response from the mayor. Sports on WIBC at 8:34. Former Heritage Christian basketball player Ty Harris helped the Indiana Fever to a 111-87 win Saturday over the LA Sparks. Harris scored 16 points as the Fever head into their break before returning July 5th.
14: I'm coming off an injury from last year. I wanted to get on the floor and, you know, contribute to the team in any way that I can. My number was called today and it went well for me, so it meant everything.
10: The Fever played without Caitlin Clark, who sat out because of a back injury. There is no word on whether Clark will return in time for the game against the Las Vegas Aces Sunday. Former IU baseball player Kyle Schwarber, now with the Phillies, hit his 30th home run of the season Sunday in a 6-4 win over the New York Mets.
15: I remember the first time I hit 30 home runs in 2017. I always felt like that was kind of like a cool number that you want to get to, and very fortunate to feel to get to this point this early.
10: Schwarber, the fastest Philly to reach 30 home runs in a season, doing it in just 84 games. He has six straight 30 home run seasons. Sports brought to you by Ball State Athletics. I'm Ryan Hedrick on the Level on the Go and at WIBC.com at 8:35. Traffic on the fives. What you got going on, Matt Bear?
16: Right, east side crash, 42nd Street of Shadeland Avenue. Also, northwest side, northbound 465, slow 86 up to 865. South side, northbound 65, stop and go from Raymond up to Washington Street because of construction. 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I'm Matt Bear with traffic on the fives. Follow us at WIBC Traffic.
17: 77 degrees. Who the heck needs? Oh, I'm sorry, 78 degrees. It's not even 9 a.m.
18: It's gonna be rough.
17: It's gonna be a hot few days. The heat indexes are gonna be over 100. Check on the pets. Make sure they're hydrated. Check on a neighbor. Make sure they're hydrated. Would you? Be cool of you to do. And check on yourself. 78 degrees in the American Standard Cooling Weather Center. The time right now is 8:36.
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19: 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He was Alexander Hamilton, a founder whose life's work was eclipsed by a single shot. Today, Hamilton County bears the name of a man whose life steadied a nation still learning to stand.
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17: 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Dow futures are up 254, NASDAQ futures are up 351. Seems the market doesn't care that we're firing at things, that Iran's firing at things, that meetings get canceled, and now we hear about a meeting that's going to take place in Doha tomorrow between the United States and Iran. That should end up making things just fantastic. Tony Katz, 93 WIBC, good morning. It must sound like I am dismissive of any possibility of peace with the Iranian regime. Well, if it sounds that way, then I'm doing my job properly. Oh, the president can pursue whatever it is the president chooses to pursue. Would I like him to be successful? I would be stunned if he was successful, but sure, go ahead, prove me wrong. Hot damn. I just don't think I can be proven wrong on this. The history is on my side. The actual doing is on my side. I think J.D. Vance has looked absolutely foolish and naive in this entire thing, which is really not a look that you want. I think the president is kidding himself. Well, he just needed to prove that Iran wouldn't come to the table. It was already proven. You didn't have to sign a memorandum of understanding to do it. But my argument has been it means nothing. Some people have argued, well, of course it means something because it gives Iran this, it gives Iran that. You're already releasing dollars and it shows level weakness. And that already has said something. I think that point is valid. So I may have to change. I shouldn't say I may. I need to change the way I address this. There's no way the memorandum of understanding between the United States and Iran holds. It can't. Because the IRGC, the Islamic Revolutionary Guard Corps, cannot be trusted. Because their desire is the destruction of us. And in that, they and the Democratic Socialists of America and Zoran Mamdani have a lot in common. Wait until the Red-Green Alliance has to fight each other. Oh, yeah. The communist is going to lose. The communists can destroy America, but they cannot beat the Islamist. Oddly enough, America can beat the Islamist. We just have to be willing to do it. In the meantime, the Iranian regime continues to do Iranian regime things, and we continue to say, hey, we could still make a deal work. We can't. But let the president prove me wrong. Sounds great. West Texas crude is at $69.88 a barrel. It has been fluctuating a little over 70, a little under $70 a barrel. The Brent crude is at $72.46 a barrel. The 10-year treasury down to 4.382. Now I'm paying attention. Will we start seeing this in the 4.2s and the 4.1s and at the 4, bringing down the price of the 30-year fixed mortgage? Gold spot price at $4,042 an ounce. Silver at $58.20 an ounce. And Bitcoin, for anybody who's still playing the crypto game, and there's out there at $60,000. Last night, it got down to 59,000. I'm sorry, 58,000. I believe it got down to 58,000 and got to 58,000 last week. So, well off those $120,000 highs. But the market seems unbothered by everything right now. And I started with this story. Interesting, Comcast announcing they are going to spin off their media and technology wings into separate companies. And they will both be public. They will both be public companies. And they've gone up over 20% in the pre-market trading. The only reason I bring it up, the only reason I'm paying attention to it, companies do all sorts of things. When we talk about people who control levels of media and news operations and et cetera, one has to wonder what this is going to get them. Is this solely just hey, it's a better economic move? It's important to keep these things separated. Is it because media outlets worry about whether or not they're going to get sued from the Trump administration or others? They don't want to affect their technology outfits. They want to have separate things because if they're going in front of government this or regulators that, they don't want to say, well, we'd like to do this, but look what you're doing over here. No, now it's a separate company. So it has nothing to do with what we're doing over here. Maybe it's just basic streamlining and has nothing to do with the other things. I don't have a good answer yet. But man, does it make me pay attention. And people are responding with positivity. I will have more on this for you on Tony Katz today at noon. You should join me then. Tony Katz, 93 WIBC. Good morning.
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17: 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Matt Bear is in the WIBC Traffic Center. What's going on?
16: Yeah, Tony. Crash on the east side, 42nd of Shadeland Avenue. Northbound 465, northwest side slow, 86 to 865. Northbound 65, south side slow, Raymond Street up to Washington Street, a two-minute delay. 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I'm Matt Bear with Traffic on the Fives. Follow us at WIBC Traffic.
17: 78 degrees in the American Standard Cooling Weather Center. The time is 8:46.
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0: It's Redemption Monday!

0: time. What the heck is that television theme song? Tony Katz, 93 WIBC. Good morning. Good to be with you. Here's how we play our game. You have producer Carl. He has selected a television theme song from yesteryear. I have to guess what it is. On Mondays, we play Redemption Monday, which means this is one that I got wrong. And then I have a chance to redeem myself. I'm allowed to utilize the chat room for help, or I can phone a friend. But that means I have to call Matt Bear because we only have this phone that only calls Matt for some reason. And Matt's sometimes not very helpful at all. So this is one that I got wrong. And I think the chat room has it too. But you know what? I'll phone a friend just to make sure. We'll phone a friend just to make sure we've got this all set and all together. Matt Bear, what is this television theme song?
1: Stargate SG-1.
0: Got it. I love it. I love it. I love it. I love it. No, I believe that this is the theme. See, I didn't think it. I still think it's not right, but I'm going to go with the chat room because it is the first place I went. Is this the theme song to This Old House?
2: You've been redeemed.
0: Now look at me.
3: First time in a long time, Tony.
0: That's all right. By the way, it's not the first time I've been told first time, long time. What? Is it something I said? Is it something I... Huh. What do you know? We play every day, so be sure to check it out. We've got everything listed over at WIBC.com. On Tony Katz today, that is at noon, I will be discussing this alleged Iran deal. We're also going to take a look at some of the Supreme Court decisions that have come out. We still have more coming, don't we? Don't we have a decision coming on? Yeah, we do.
3: We're waiting on the Anchor Baby decision.
0: I thought we had a different one coming as well. But the question of birthright citizenship is what you're saying. Not Anchor Baby, birthright citizenship.
3: I'm not PC, Tony.
0: Yeah, I know you're not PC, and neither am I PC. I'm just getting it correct. I don't want them to, but I do think that the administration is going to lose, at least as this was presented. And I think that what the court is going to do, knowing this court, is they're going to say, you can change this by creating law that changes this, but don't ask us to change the law. We can only interpret it. And with that, I think that they're going to hold that someone born in the United States is a United States citizen. We need to go about changing the law. Please don't consider this my agreement with such a thing. I do not have agreement with such a thing. I think that subject to the jurisdiction thereof matters greatly. I also think as we're watching things happen across the country, with these elections of commies, with things happening in parts of the country like Dearborn, etc. Article 4, Section 4 of the United States Constitution is going to start coming up. The United States shall guarantee to every state in this union a republican form of government and shall protect each of them from invasion. And on application of the legislature or of the executive when the legislature cannot be convened against domestic violence. Just a reminder for all those people who are saying we want to tear down Western civilization, I've been guaranteed a republican form of government. It's in the Constitution. No law can change that. Only an amendment could change that. And it means you need to take out those people who want to destroy the nation. That's my view of it. They need to be stopped, and they need to be stopped as necessary. I make no bones about this, and no one should. Article 4, Section 4. I am guaranteed this thing. You better damn well deliver. And I've got other opportunities to ensure that that's the way it goes. And I do think that when we take a look at some of these people who got nominated in New York, who will most probably win the general election, there is going to be real pressure on whoever the speaker is not to seat some of these people. You have a history, not a long ago history, but a recent history of saying that the Constitution, America, Western civilization should be obliterated. You don't get to be a member of Congress. I don't care if the people voted for you. No, we don't do that here. We have not seated people before, including people from Indiana. This has happened. So, just something to keep an eye on. Pay attention to. So we've got that story, the latest in Iran. I also have one more for you. Oh man, I've got a huge show sheet today. Absolutely massive. Massive, massive. There is a story that 25 million adults are living with their parents. It's a crazy story. 25 million adults are living at home. Why is that? Well, I've got coming up at noon. I will catch you then. Matt Bear has got traffic.
4: 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Southbound 65 slow from Whitestown Parkway to the Dogleg. 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
14: Coming up in 2 minutes from the Price Point Comfort Mitsubishi Electric Studios, what you'll experience in Indiana, not just today, but all week. 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It's 9 o'clock.
15: He says Iran has requested a meeting. I'm Dave Anthony, Fox News, and President Trump on True Social wrote it'll be tomorrow in Qatar, though an Iranian official denies that. The president also again posted, Iran will not have a nuclear weapon, and White House Press Secretary Caroline Levitt just told Fox.
16: The president obviously wants to see the peace process play out, and the Iranians would be best to sign a good deal with the United States of America because the president has proven he's unafraid to use the might of our military.
17: Over the weekend, 60 members of Iran's Assembly of Experts released a statement saying Iran's nuclear rights must not be subject to discussion or dispute. This government body also threatened President Trump and Israeli Prime Minister Netanyahu, saying they must be brought to justice.
15: Fox's Trey Yingst in Tel Aviv.
17: The Assembly of Experts speaks on behalf of Iran's Supreme Leader, Mojtaba Khamenei. This is the body that actually elects the Supreme Leader inside of Iran.
15: They keep digging through earthquake rubble in Venezuela, which keeps getting rattled.
18: Rescue workers still doing their thing this morning, which is dangerous because we had yet another aftershock.
15: Fox's Nate Foy in a badly damaged city. More survivors found over the weekend.
18: Rescue teams are on the ground from Virginia, California, and Florida. They're working with the State Department, and so is the U.S. military. 130 Marines are arriving here in La Guaira to help reopen the port so that badly needed supplies can reach the most devastated areas.
15: The number of deaths tops 1,400. Thousands remain missing. An uncontained wildfire keeps raging in Utah. It's burned 145 square miles. Another fire across the border in Colorado killed three firefighters over the weekend, injured two more. In Kentucky, as Fox's Tanya J. Powers reports, a drastically different problem.
19: Record amounts of rainfall resulted in catastrophic flooding and four deaths across Kentucky, prompting dozens of water rescues and evacuations. Governor Andy Beshear issued a warning for travelers on Sunday.
20: Bridges have been wiped out. Entire roads have been wiped away, and there is still standing and moving water.
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14: Sizzling air, handle with care. Partly cloudy in downtown Indy. We're now up to 80 degrees. I'm Jake McDaniel. Here's what's trending at 9:02. The biggest factor when it comes to heat-related illnesses isn't just the temperature. Ryan Hedrick explains what forecasters are warning you about this week.
22: Humidity will drive the forecast this week as heat settles into Indiana. Matt Eckhoff at the National Weather Service Indianapolis says your body cools through evaporation and humidity slows that down.
23: So your internal core temperature rises much quicker on a humid day versus a dry day.
22: And he says on top of that, with extreme heat index values,
23: it can escalate quickly and you can start to feel the effects of heat within a matter of like an hour or two, but within a matter of minutes.
22: Ryan Hedrick, 93 WIBC Mobile News.
14: With temperatures in the 90s all week, you'll want to cool off, right? Cooling centers are open in Indiana, including Beech Grove. Beech Grove Senior Center and Hornet Park Community Community Center are open from 8 to 4 today through Friday. Drugs, cash, and guns. That's what investigators say they found after they arrested Antoine Crenshaw. The FBI in Indianapolis say Crenshaw was wanted on felony warrants in Marion, Benton, and Tippecanoe counties, and this is part of their summer heat initiative. Fake documents are what investigators say a man named Deepak Kumar used to steal nearly $3 million of cargo. Greenfield officers pulled over a semi after they learned it was connected to a cargo theft in Pennsylvania.
0: Once they stopped the truck and trailer, they were in communication with officers in Pennsylvania, which gave them further probable cause based on evidence that this material was inside of the trailer.
14: Greenfield Deputy Chief Chuck McMichael says Kumar was taken to jail Saturday, and a representative of a materials corporation in Japan went to Greenfield to reclaim the shipment. And after the Indiana Fever beat the LA Sparks 111-87 Saturday without Caitlin Clark, they have a week off. They take on Las Vegas on July 5th. I'm Jake McDaniel on the Level, on the Go, and on WIBC.com. And it's 9:04. Your traffic now with Matt Bear.
4: Yeah, Jake, crashed east side 42nd at Shadeland Avenue. South side northbound 65 slow from Raymond up to Washington Street. Late 3 minutes because of construction. 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I'm Matt Bear with traffic on the fives. Follow us at WIBC Traffic.

0: This is a beautifully ironic intro to today's show. Welcome to the show, ladies and gentlemen. You are listening to Ethan Hatcher and Brian Baker on the radio with producer Canyon on the board, pushing those buttons and doing the things to make the show function. We appreciate your work, Canyon. Now, Brian, it appears that this memorandum of understanding seems to have very little understanding to it. In fact, there is much more firing in this ceasefire than one might anticipate, as the United States has enacted what they say is a warning shot to Iran as they have issued retaliatory strikes to their missile and drone sites that, mind you, had already been bombed by the United States before this. So, you're talking about a mess, Brian.
1: Ceasefire has become the reload and try again policy, I believe, is where we're at right now. You know, at some point, the ceasefire has to involve a ceasing part.
0: One would assume that, but no, according to Fox News, we are back to temporarily shooting at Iran.
1: I'll bet a sound clip is supposed to happen here.
2: The United States military has begun carrying out airstrikes on Iranian targets. This comes following Iranian attacks on cargo ships. For the latest, let's bring in Chief National Security Correspondent Jennifer Griffin. Jennifer, what do you know?
3: Well, Will, I just spoke to a senior U.S. official who confirmed that those airstrikes were, in fact, in response to Iran firing a one-way attack drone against a Singapore-flagged ship overnight. That ship was trying to leave the Strait of Hormuz. It was passing along the Omani coast, and it struck that cargo ship. And so this is in response for what the president has said was a breach of the MOU, the Memorandum of Understanding, and a breach of the ceasefire. We heard that there were explosions in three locations in Sirik, Iran, that is along the Strait of Hormuz coast. Now we have a statement from CENTCOM saying that the targets were drone and missile storage sites as well as radar installations.
4: It's a lucky thing I had my pieces.
5: Your pieces?
4: My guns.
5: Oh.
4: Wow. Anyway, I started blasting. Bam! Wow. Bam!
0: I mean, I'm getting deja vu from this, Brian. We've been here for months now. How many times has the strait been open? Then it's closed. Then it's open again. And we keep circling back again and again and again. And even though Donald Trump says that a deal is days away, Iran is itching to make a deal, it seems like it's further away than ever before. And now you heard at the top of the hour, they're asserting that there is a no-go when it comes to diminishing their right to pursue nuclear weapons or nuclear technology.
1: Mm-hmm. Yeah, Donald Trump is the eternal optimist. And I was hoping to sell the sizzle and the good news in this, but there is no good news in this. And really, Ethan, I get worried because I look at this from the economic side, and I think to myself, okay, we've yet to really fully see the inflationary impact of all of this start to trickle down with the fertilizer shortages and oil. I mean, we think we've been hit hard so far, but it's yet to really trickle down to the U.S. consumer. So there's bad things ahead if they don't get this wrapped up. And so far, we're not making much progress here, are we?
0: No, not much progress at all. And in fact, we may be escalating yet further. Of course, you're talking about deja vu. Donald Trump once before threatening to destroy their entire civilization. And now he says if they do not comply, Iran may not continue to exist.
2: Iran's Islamic Revolutionary Guards Corps released video on Sunday showing what state television claimed were fresh missile strikes on U.S. bases in Kuwait and Bahrain. Washington and Tehran traded fire and further threats over the weekend in the most significant escalation since both sides agreed to a 14-point memorandum aimed at ending the armed conflict. Photographs released by Bahrain's police were said to show damage to a residential building hit by an Iranian drone. A U.S. official confirmed Iranian attacks on U.S. facilities and told Reuters there were no reported U.S. casualties or major damage to U.S. sites. U.S. President Donald Trump wrote on social media that, quote, "There may come a point when we are no longer able to be reasonable and will be forced to militarily complete the job that we very successfully started. If that happens," he wrote, "the Islamic Republic of Iran will no longer exist."
6: Hold it, man. He's not bluffing.
7: Listen to him, man. He's just crazy enough to do it.
0: Do you think there's a point where Donald Trump is actually willing to cross the line and totally devastate the entire country? Now, if he did, it would be a humanitarian crisis. You realize this.
1: No, I think he was ready to go there a month ago, Ethan. I just think he's got good people around him that are pulling him back, and thank God for them, and we pray for their safety.
0: Do you believe the reports that the general had, you know, I forget which general it was, had that fiery confrontation in the White House and actually backed Donald Trump away from pushing the big red button on the nuclear football?
1: Wrestled it away from him? I think there's a lot
0: Donald, no! Put the suitcase down.
1: There's a lot of yelling that goes on in the Oval Office, I think, and thank God for that. I'll tell you what, stocks don't seem to be bothered too much by what's going on, though. This
0: why would they? The oil prices are higher than they've been since the Biden administration.
1: No, every time he comes out and says, no, we're very close to a ceasefire, the report here saying stocks are set for gains as the U.S. and Iran pause their fighting over the Strait of Hormuz. So I think we're, you know, look, the markets are feeling optimistic about it. Donald Trump's feeling optimistic about it. The rest of the country, those of us with common sense, those of us that have watched this play out again and again, I think we've kind of gotten tired of the story here.
0: Yeah, am I
1: punch him in the mouth, get it over with.
0: Am I the only one that is sick of hearing about this promiscuous moose, this whore moose, the Strait of Hormuz? Tired of it, man. But you're talking about the economic consequence, and I think that is the most relevant part of the conversation to Americans. And Iran has successfully identified the pressure point for the country being economic. They don't have to fire shots at American troops to enact a successful campaign against America. You heard even those missile strikes, they didn't hit any troops. That's 100% strategic on Iran's part, because they know if they killed American service members, it would be game over. Game over instantly. Yeah, yep. No. Those kind of attacks are 100% strategic. All they have to do is continue to keep up the pressure on the Strait of Hormuz. And meanwhile, the United States just continues to light their money on fire, prosecuting these forever wars in the Middle East. Why have we not learned our lesson by this point yet, Brian?
1: We don't do that in this country either. We repeat the same mistakes over and over again. And you and I, we're both old enough that we've lived through these endless wars time and again, and we've watched what happens and the damage that ultimately comes from them, what it does to our economy. And then we go in and we blow all the stuff up, and then the regime that follows up is worse than the regime that's there before. And oh, by the way, we'll pay to fix all the stuff we broke.
0: If the United States is good at one thing and efficient at one thing, it is destroying your money.
8: Some experts are suggesting that the government should stop dumping all of our money into an enormous hole. Is it time to close the national money hole?
9: That kind of talk is alarmist and irresponsible.
10: America needs the money hole.
9: Right. Driving truckloads of money out into the New Mexico desert and dumping it into a massive pit is one of America's greatest traditions.
11: It's frankly a national treasure.
12: No reasonable person is advocating that we are going to stop destroying money. But the American people earn that money. They have the right to decide how it should be destroyed.
8: Well, so you are in favor of personal money holes.
12: Yes, people should be able to dump money into a hole in their backyard or flush it down the toilet. Let the free market decide the most efficient way of destroying
10: my
12: money.
10: My father worked two jobs so he'd have money to put in the money hole, and he'd never come play.
11: You can't depend on private money holes to destroy that money.
9: Duncan's right. I mean, some of this money could blow away.
11: Yes.
9: Some of it may not be correctly buried. There's too many variables.
8: That's why the government pours gasoline into the money hole and lights it on fire to make sure all the money is destroyed.
10: I love the money fire.
0: That is the onion in its prime.
1: Yeah,
0: that is the onion in its prime. But it's very applicable even today with the way America is wasting taxpayer assets, taxpayer resources, going after these forever wars that are inherently unwinnable. It's like playing whack-a-mole. I've said this repeatedly when it comes to smacking down these Middle Eastern dictators. You crush one and another one pops up. It's not America's business to be the world police, and hasn't since 2004.
1: And we are now just shy of $40 trillion. Speaking of that money hole, Ethan. We ain't growing our way out of that.
0: No. And as a matter of fact, I'm pretty sure the payments to service the debt are getting ready to outgrow the interest rate.
1: That is correct.
0: Yeah, yep. That's staring us down faster now than ever before. And then also, you talking about a financial crisis that's coming. In addition to the inflation crisis, you also have Social Security that is getting ready to run out.
1: Mm-hmm. Yep. Get ready all to live of these like problems. Folks in Greece.
0: Yes. No. And that's the entire problem. The government just looks at you as bacon, as their eternal piggy bank with which to pilfer.
1: Yes.
0: Thanks for listening to 93 WIBC. This is Ethan Hatcher and Brian Baker. Coming up next, we're going to discuss a unbelievable crisis in Europe. I can't, Brian, would you believe how much of that country doesn't have air conditioner? And now they're seeking to punish you if you put one in.
1: Rip them out.
0: This is crazy, crazy stuff, ladies and gentlemen. More details on the way. Thanks for tuning in to 93 WIBC.
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0: 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Ethan Hatcher and Brian Baker on the radio this morning. Thanks for listening. If you haven't done so already, make your way to the YouTube machine. Give us a like. Make sure to like, share, subscribe. Those are the three magic words here on 93 WIBC. Helps promote the station and boosts us in the algorithm. Thanks for listening to the show. This segment, I wanted to discuss with Brian the incredible shortage of air conditioners and the war that is being waged by these crazy greenies over there in Europe against the AC. They want to live in the Stone Age, Brian.
1: Yeah, this is bringing back bad memories for me after living in California all those years when they wanted us to be forced to set our thermostats at a certain level and you could only run AC during certain times of the day because of all the brownouts and the blackouts that were happening. I see it happening now.
0: I actually saw a government suggestion, you know, it wasn't directive, but they suggested that you keep your thermostat set higher in the evenings when you sleep, up to 82 degrees to save money on cooling and save energy. If you set your AC to 82 degrees, what's the point of having an AC?
1: Which is the exact opposite of what they tell you to do if you want to get good quality sleep, is you actually want it cooler in the room. You want it very, very cold in order. What do they call that, sleep hygiene?
0: Well, I like to have a little bit of airflow when I'm sleeping, you know, like a fan running in the room and have some air circulation. It just makes it more comfortable.
1: Yeah, I want icicles hanging from my ceiling too.
0: But they're not getting that in the United Kingdom, where actually some residents are evidently being asked to remove their window ACs because there is like a Maslow's order of hierarchy when it comes to energy consumption in the United Kingdom. And first you got to do things like open your window or use a fan, put on an ice pack before you can turn on your air conditioning. And they actually can regulate this out there.
1: Yeah. Air conditioning is not a luxury though, Ethan. I mean, it truly is one of the greatest health inventions of our time. I mean, and to rip that away from people, and I guess I'm a little bit sensitive to this too, because I live down in the South where you take a cold shower, you step out, you're already sweating. So I can see how these things start to filter into the U.S. dialogue. Europe always leads with these bad ideas, and then we get the activists here in the U.S. that want to take these on as their next challenge here. Climate comfort, you know, sweating is not a virtue, all right?
0: Want to talk about its impact. Wow, what a professional. Forgot to mute the business phone.
1: Whoops. Is that David Wood?
0: He will be calling.

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1: And we need to change the law and make these devices illegal. Devices that have a high carbon footprint just so you can stay cool should be a crime. And the prosecutions and fines that follow should be retrospective to anybody who owns air conditioning or has it installed in their homes. Air conditioning is also hyper-exclusionary to people from other cultures and communities who don't like extreme cold. So think about what you're doing, remove the devices, and play fair.
2: Go outside, nerd! Get out! Go! I ain't got time to be distracted by your worthless chime ins. Go on.
3: You know, I actually, because I travel quite a lot, Ethan, and I've seen some of this start to filter down now to hotel chains where they have limited actually how cold you can make the room. And it's actually caused me to like switch what hotel chains, what chains.
4: You're kidding.
3: Stay. No, they will limit you to how cold you can actually make it in the room, which is a.
4: What are they limiting it to?
3: Right now we're at 75.
4: Okay.
3: Yeah. Now this is down in the south, Ethan, and none of these hotels and rooms were particularly built real well to where, you know, the
4: 75 isn't keeping up with the heat exchange, the loss. Yeah, no.
3: Not when you got the blazing heat coming through the windows there.
4: So in Germany, how they're coping with the lack of air conditioning in these hospitals?
3: Yeah.
4: They're telling family members to send ice packs.
3: Yeah, pack your family in ice.
4: Literally, Brian. They are literally packing them in ice. If you look on social media, if you look on the Twitter machine, you can see these nurses wearing ice vests in Das Germany because they don't have air conditioner in the hospitals. Right now, Germany, much like right here in the United States, is going through a bit of a heat wave. You know how hot it is, how humid it is. It's hot there, too, and it's a big problem. It's also hot in the United Kingdom. And then you got some knuckleheads that are wanting to make air conditioner illegal because it contributes to climate change. Now, I do want to emphasize that clip that you heard was a comedian.
3: Oh, thank God.
4: But the best parody is rooted in truth and an semi-accurate portrayal of the thing that which you are seeking to critique.
3: Yeah.
4: And there are those elements in the United Kingdom, in Europe, which are seeking to outlaw or extravagantly limit the use of air conditioner, of modern technology. And all of this could be completely avoidable if they would just embrace nuclear energy. France, most of all, has, but Germany has divested themselves recently of their nuclear assets, which has come at an incredible cost in the war with Ukraine because they are reliant on Russian energy.
3: Yeah, there are practical solutions to this where we don't have to give up our air conditioning. We don't have to give up using electricity. There are practical solutions that still allow us to protect the planet and grow. Technology, innovation, that is the way forward, not dialing things back and going back to the Stone Age.
4: Well, I mean, air conditioner, isn't producing excess carbon. It's capturing the energy that is ambient in the environment and then capturing that and then pumping it into the room. That's like basically how an air conditioner is working. So it's not the cause of global warming. And then if you switch to nuclear energy again, which is the most green form of energy currently available, then this wouldn't be a problem to begin with.
3: And how much control will they ultimately have? Because I've got that app on my phone now. Like I can, my house in Atlanta right now, I can go online, I can set the thermostat right there on my phone. How long until the government actually has access to that? And then they're issuing me fines because I'm below what the regular temperature should be.
4: You're talking about the smart devices. I don't have a smart device in my house. Not a smart thermostat, not a smart oven. I have old fashioned technology because sometimes the old things work better. You know,
3: they do.
4: You got an oven, you turn it on, and it just shuts on. You don't have to ask permission from the power, provider. You don't have to ask permission from the government. It just works.
3: Yeah, we're staying in my house right now, and they've got all the smart plugs. You know, every single light in the house is plugged into a smart plug. I spent an hour trying to figure out how to turn the lights off and on in that place. They're all under these different names and different code words. I don't know what any of them are. You know, a light switch, that used to do the trick for me.
4: It doesn't need to be a smart device.
3: No.
4: Nothing will make you feel dumber than having a lot of smart devices in the house. Thanks for listening.

0: 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If you like what you're doing and you want to hear more, make sure to hop on the YouTube machine and give us a like. We sure certainly appreciate the support. We've got 2.5 hours to go. Coming up next, we're going to talk about a state lawmaker. That would be Andrew Ireland, King of the Trust Chart, on the Indy Reporter Twitter page, who is proposing that we investigate into the Hogsett administration's blatant corruption. I concur entirely. And then also, J.D. Prescott is introducing a bill that would eliminate property tax entirely in the state of Indiana and replace it with a sales tax, essentially a services tax on labor. Well, you know, you got to replace the labor. Is it worth the exchange? We'll discuss further coming up in the next segment. In the meantime, stay tuned for WIBC News coming up next.
1: Yankee legend Bernie Williams has a personal message to share.
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4: Advisories here, keep it clear. It's partly cloudy, and you've got 83 degrees in downtown Indy. We're expecting highs in the lower 90s for today. I'm Jake McDaniel. Here's what's trending at 9:30. A heat advisory is issued in central Indiana when the heat index reaches 105 degrees, while an excessive heat warning starts at 110.
5: So the best thing to do is just be aware of the heat that's coming and find ways to cool down. Some counties are starting to open cooling centers, and if they do, just take advantage of it. If you don't have air conditioning, find those ways to cool down, drink plenty of water, stay hydrated.
4: National Weather Service forecaster Matt Eckhoff says the heat advisory will remain in effect from noon today through Thursday. The U.S. and Iran have agreed to stop attacks for now. And over the weekend, Iran targeted U.S. allies across the Persian Gulf. And short-term career and technical education programs are now eligible for federal Pell Grants, with students able to start applying on Wednesday. It's a part of a new rule in the Workforce Pell Grant program. 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The Dow is up 259 points to 52,468. The S&P 500 up 61.25 to 7,462. The NASDAQ is up by 322 points to 29,690. I'm Jake McDaniel, on the level, on the go, and on WIBC.com.
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12: 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Thankfully, Indiana's own Senator Todd Young is leading the fight to ban this sleazy behavior. 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Contact Senator Todd Young. Thank him for doing the right thing. And let him know you stand proudly with him in his fight to pass the Stop Insider Trading Act. 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And thank Senator Todd Young. 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
0: All right. I'm calling it right now, Ethan. Did you just, like, grab an armful of your phonograph records from home and throw them in there with Canyon? This is Canyon coming up with a playlist. I gave him suggestions, and I gave him a date range from the 1930s to the 1980s. I like the oldies, so stick somewhere within this range, and this is where Canyon is gravitating.
13: Okay.
0: I'm enjoying this.
13: I'm glad you're having a good time. I'm going to be issuing an update here. At least it needs to have been released sometime within the 1960s or later, all right? Something with a pep, something simple. It's a Motown would work well, you know.
0: So 60s to 80s.
13: Yeah,
0: that is Brian's tweak.
13: I love Benny Goodman as much as the next. It's just you know, getting a little bit much here. All right, thank you. I just needed to have that moment of personal privilege.
0: Hey, look, I've enjoyed the selection. Sometimes I think that's part of the fun, seeing what the producers come up with.
13: Mm-hmm.
0: You know, for the playlist.
13: I don't think he came up with that on his own. I think you gave him a plan.
0: I gave him direction. Uh-huh. I gave him direction. I did not give him specific
13: songs.
0: Oh, yeah.
13: You two just happen to have the same musical sensibilities. That's what's going on here. By the way, so as long as I've taken the show off the track here for the moment.
0: Off the rails.
13: My wife just sent me a text to let me know that the daughter is at home watching. She's a little concerned, wants to make sure, would Daddy mind if she plays while she listens? And I would say, honey, go ahead and play, because Daddy's going to be getting out his toys here in a little while, too.
0: So. That's so adorable. That's so adorable. Yeah, yes, by all means, play away while we are jabbing our jaws here on the radio. So here, Andrew Ireland, representative from Indianapolis, is asking prosecutor Ryan Mears to launch an investigation into his political rival. That would be mayor of Indianapolis, Joe Hogsnot, due to recent further revelations of corruption, as revealed by the Indy Star and Mir Indy investigation, which showed that the administration actually invited these city contractors to give them wish lists for which contracts that they wanted to fulfill in city negotiations.
13: Uh-huh.
0: This is, you know, pretty blatant corruption, as if we needed further evidence in addition to the litany of sexual abuse allegations that have surrounded the city-county building,
13: yes.
0: Primarily the Hogsnot administration with the former deputy mayor. I mean, but seriously, this guy is just a walking, talking disaster.
13: The problem is, Ethan, I don't think he's necessarily a unique creature in the world of politics. I have seen so much about what goes into making the sausage, particularly when it comes to government contracts and how that works, how the bidding process works, because I do some work in manufacturing and sell manufacturing equipment. And in particular, I get this company that I work with is actually doing security doors for, let's just say, a very large project going on in Washington, D.C. that's been rather controversial, having to do with the White House. And I sold them a piece of equipment. They're building the security doors for this new expansion. And one of the things that's come up is they get the contracts, they submit their bid, and then they get a response back from our folks in the federal government saying, okay, yeah, but you need to bring that number up a little bit. Just bring it up a little bit.
14: Bring it up a bit.
13: Yeah, up a little bit.
14: Wow.
13: This from the great negotiator who's getting us a bunch of great deals. These are the folks working underneath him. So this is a widespread problem. I'm not saying we should look the other way. I'm saying the corruption is widespread and it's disgusting.
14: Oh, absolutely. Hogg's not far from alone in being a bad actor in city and state government here in Indiana. And it crosses both sides of the aisle. Let us not forget the misdeeds of Dirty Diego Morales, the outgoing Secretary of State, the no-bid contracts, the nepotism. The spot bonuses that were being, you know, given out like candy in the Secretary of State's office, the hiring of the brother-in-law, et cetera. It's far from alone, but it is. I mean, you're right. It is gross, and it has saturated the state. This is supposed to be a red state. This is supposed to be the beacon of fiscal conservatism, small government responsibility, and it couldn't be anything further from that. You know, of course, this is Democrat stronghold, but it's mirrored across the state in Republican strongholds as well. The corruption crosses both sides of the aisle. Absolutely.
13: You know, they always say you get the leadership, too, that you deserve. But Ethan, I have to say, have there really been a lot of really good quality candidates that have come across the board? I mean, they never win. And I think the good people, they see what goes on. They don't want to run anyway. Why put up with the hassle and the abuse and the investigations and, you know, the attacks on your family? I mean, really, who wants
14: to serve in those roles? They get shut down by the establishment wing of both parties, who are committed to ensuring that outsiders do not infiltrate their political machine at all costs, any and all costs.
13: I think it's part of that, but I think, again,
14: pointing to the Secretary of State's race, look at what happened with David Shelton, who went down at the convention despite the fact he's been running for multiple years now, angling for the Secretary of State's race. He is the Knox County clerk, and he is extraordinarily qualified for the actual job, for the actual nuts and bolts of what's going on in the office, administrating elections and overseeing businesses in the state of Indiana. But instead, they opted for Max Establishment Engling because of his association with the bank's office.
13: Well, and if you do happen to find yourself in a role where you can actually make some changes, your virtue better have a lot of stamina, because over time you get beaten down by how the system works, and then eventually you just throw up your hands, you give up, and then you become one of them.
14: Indianapolis, a disaster in multiple ways. Of course, not just the blatant corruption and the sexual harassment that has happened in the city-county building, but also, of course, the crime that has unfolded and continues to unfold across the city. This was a story that caught my attention because it was just around the corner from me, in my neck of the woods, at 10th and Emerson, where a man was found passed out unconscious in the middle of the road. And upon investigating further, when police officers approached the vehicle, they saw that he was asleep with a shotgun next to him. After discovering the firearm, they positioned patrol vehicles both in front of and behind the vehicle to make sure that it didn't drift into traffic and try to, resuscitate this individual who did not waken, and eventually they got in the car. They found that loaded 12-gauge shotgun, 11 grams of fentanyl, 3 grams of marijuana, and 2 grams of cocaine, and he was also arrested and then charged with unlawful possession of that firearm by a serious violent offender, which means he had prior offenses. Seems like he didn't learn rule number 1 when you're riding dirty: drive the speed limit. It's in the song, Brian.

0: Womp womp. Didn't learn his lesson.
1: This is why criminals need better life coaching too, Ethan. You know, if you're a serious violent felon with fentanyl, cocaine, marijuana, and a loaded shotgun in the car, I'm just saying maybe don't park unconscious in the middle of a
0: in the middle of the road. Yeah. You'd think they'd learn, but they did. They did not. And so now he's going away for hopefully a long time. Keep them away from functioning society. Former governor of Indiana, Eric Holcomb, dissatisfied with the number of Hoosiers that he put out of business when he shut down the economy during COVID, is now partnering with an organization to obliterate Hoosier employment using the power of AI. Do you see this story, Brian?
1: Yes, I did. God bless.
0: Eric Holcomb has joined the former U.S. Secretary of Commerce, Gina Raimondo of Rhode Island, to launch Raise U.S. on Thursday. And Raise U.S. is a nonpartisan national organization that brings governors, employers, workers, and training organizations, the elites, together to help the American workforce make a successful transition to an AI economy. They want to design and pilot new corporate incentives, I'll bet they do, to retrain and redeploy workers, provide new approaches to support people through job transitions, and provide new training models tied to changing employer demand. So all this translates to you're getting kicked out and the robot's replacing you.
1: Yeah, you know, I don't know how this all plays out, but I will say this. I have seen the evolution of AI over the last few years, and I know everyone is in a panic, and it doesn't help that if you go online, your algorithm, if you're searching for something you're afraid of, then the algorithm just keeps feeding it to you over and over again. But what I am seeing, and seeing in fields that traditionally you would expect AI to take over, creative professions even, they're discovering the limitations of AI and what it can't do. And now companies are having to hire people back on to take the roles that were originally eliminated so that they could bring AI on to save money, and then discovered, oh, it's actually not saving us any money. And we need real people with real voices and hearts and minds that can do these jobs. So it's happening in the creative world. Are there going to be jobs that are eliminated, you know, these entry-level jobs that basically any monkey could do? Yes. Okay. But I don't think it's going to be this catastrophic disaster that's going to have all of us on universal basic income in a period of 10 years. There'll be transitions to industries, but I don't think it's going to be the wipeout that everybody is anticipating.
0: Technology is not inherently evil. It is how it is implemented. And when you have people like Eric Holcomb at the helm, color me skeptical.
1: Fair point.
0: Thanks for listening to 93 WIBC. Ethan Hatcher and Brian Baker on the radio. Stay tuned. Coming up next, this was a story that you shared with me. A Mercury coach who was disappointed by Alyssa Thomas' suspension after she punched Caitlin Clark in the throat. We'll have more details about this story coming up next. Stay tuned.
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1: Oh, thank goodness.
0: Is that better?
1: Thank you. Wow, I just feel my blood pressure dropping already. This is great.
0: Thanks for listening to 93 WIBC. Ethan Hatcher and Brian Baker on the radio. This was a story that you shared with me about the coach of the Mercury upset that his player, Alyssa Thomas, was suspended. But she was just suspended for one game, and she punched the other player in the throat. What am I missing here, Brian?
1: You know, I find this fascinating because I'm not even someone that follows sports all that carefully, but I do know that the WNBA has a Caitlin Clark problem. And that problem is essentially that people began watching when she started playing, and there seems to weirdly be a lot of resentment about that.
0: Players seem to get a little physical with her, from what I'm told.
1: Yeah, well, you know, my thought on this, Ethan, is if you want the Caitlin Clark ratings and you want her ticket sales and you want all that media attention, maybe don't treat her like a piñata. Maybe that's the key there.
0: Also, teach these girls better sportsmanship. Seriously, you know, like if you want to defeat your opponent, outplay him. Don't punch him in the throat. Is that too much to ask, Brian?
1: No, yeah, but you know, like this is not a complicated thing to me. I think you protect the player who brings millions of dollars into the league and millions of new eyeballs to your league because no one was paying attention before she showed up on the scene. And I really don't get the resentment that goes on around her and why she is under attack. But, you know, these other teams need to be protecting her for their own sake, to protect their own paycheck and to protect viewers from staying and changing the channel and going and watching something else. Because there was a time, my brother works for the Fever and for the Pacers, there was a time they were putting up those curtains down there at the field house just to kind of block out and hide the fact that no one was buying tickets and showing up here. So she's changed things dramatically. Protect the Golden Goose.
0: They don't care. They don't give a damn. It's not about the money. It's not about the ratings. It's about politics. And for whether it makes any sense or not, they view her as a specter of MAGA. Mm-hmm. And they don't like the hillbillies and white folks that are coming in to watch Caitlin Clark, and they'd rather they just march their happy ass right back out the door.
1: Yeah, well,
0: because it's about politics.
1: Doesn't help me either with
0: sore
1: my
0: losers.
1: Daughter. Yeah, I'm going through this thing with my kid right now where we're trying to encourage her to get more involved with sports because that teaches them discipline, right? And
0: yeah,
1: you know, so we're trying to push her into that. But she's also at that phase where she's, you know, everyone's personality comes out early on, and she wants to play the sports, but she's also just a little bit timid and worried about getting hurt. And heard this story about fifth grade league players, the basketball league players, and how one of the players in the opposing team sat on a girl's head and broke wind. And so now she doesn't want to play basketball. You see things like this on television where they're getting punched in the throat. You know, this is not a... Is that you ringing now?
0: No.
1: We really need to do a better job here. All right.
0: That's you.
1: That's me. That's my fault. Okay. One for you, one for me.
0: The problem is that these people don't have father figures in their lives. They don't have a father figure, a lot of them, to teach them and give them a moral compass. But now that service has been filled by none other than DoorDad.
13: I never had a dad to show me how to barbecue. Too bad we can't just get a guy to come grill it for us. Actually, now you can with DoorDad, the first ever delivery service that brings a fatherly figure right to your doorstep.
14: Hiya, DoorDad for Liam?
13: Yep.
14: Let's get these glizzies going.
13: Dad. All from your smartphone, you can order a comforting older man directly to you for fatherly advice.
15: There are plenty of fish in the sea.
13: Becoming a man?
16: You want to talk about the birds and the bees?
13: Yes, quickly. Alpha male tasks?
17: I just don't know how to change it.
13: Don't forget to turn and it jacks up. Are you paying attention?
17: Yes.
13: Turn. What did I just say?
17: Turn and then it jacks off.
13: No, it doesn't just jack off, Liam. Where do you put it?
17: You put it on the tire.
13: No, not on the tire, Liam.
17: Oh, hey, you dad.
13: Thanks a lot.
17: Thanks.
13: Your DoorDad does everyday dad stuff.
18: Mother's a wench.
13: And classic father-son activities.
19: Come on, son. Pop up. Come on, son.
17: I don't want to play anymore.
19: I quit. Are you quitting on your family? Well, I got something to make you keep going.
17: No, I'll play.
13: Whatever daddy issue you have, your DoorDad is here to help. But don't get too attached. They're independent contractors.
17: DoorDad, wait. Don't leave.
20: Oh, I'll be back. Just getting some cigarettes.
1: You know, I'm glad that my daughter is not Caitlin Clark, because I would not be able to handle going to the games. I'd be getting dragged out every game. I'd be beating up players myself, rushing the floor. It would be embarrassing.
0: You'd be beating up those dumpy lesbians?
1: Yeah,
0: that's not even a fair fight, man.
1: It doesn't matter. Yeah, it's not a fair fight. They'd probably whip my butt.
0: Thanks for listening to 93 WIBC, Ethan and Brian. Hour one in the can. 2 hours to go. Keep those dials locked here. And stay tuned.
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30: Coming up in 2 minutes from the Price Point Comfort Mitsubishi Electric Studios, the type of temperatures you'll deal with this week across the Hoosier State. If you ever feel like you need to cool off, you'll hear where you can go. And what Greenfield police recovered and who they arrested. Those stories are coming up next, right after Fox News, here in just a couple minutes. 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Right now, it is partly sunny and 83 degrees in downtown Indy, and it is 10 o'clock.
31: The Supreme Court is about to rule.
32: I'm Dave Anthony, Fox News. We'll get decisions any minute now. With 8 cases remaining this term, several involve Trump policies, including a challenge to his executive order that outlaws birthright citizenship for anyone born in the U.S. to parents who are here illegally.
28: A big debate in the court when the president showed up, the first sitting president there for the arguments, about logistically how would this work? Do people show up at hospitals, in labor and delivery rooms, interviewing parents? Well, you know, there are those who say that might be part of the process. I got to tell you, though, many of the justices very skeptical about how this would work, the real-world impact of this.
32: Fox's Shannon Bream outside the court. Before the rulings, the court issued decisions on cases it'll hear later or won't. And in a defeat for the president, the justices refused to consider his appeal of a New York jury verdict that sided with author E. Jean Carroll in a Trump defamation case, giving her millions of dollars. In Carroll's claims, the president sexually assaulted her decades ago and defamed her in denying it. Now to the conflict with Iran.
29: The United States of America has the best and strongest military in the world. The president retains the right to use it. But again, the memorandum of understanding will continue to be discussed. The ceasefire is in place.
32: White House Press Secretary Caroline Leavitt tells Fox talks will continue this week after fighting flared back up over a few days. The president again posted on Truth Social, Iran will not have a nuclear weapon. Venezuela got rocked this morning with another strong aftershock days after a double earthquake disaster. Fox's Nate Foy is in badly damaged La Guaira, standing near
33: what used to be a supermarket, and behind that an apartment complex that is still standing but is badly damaged. This is also where U.S. crews are doing the bulk of their work, including Fairfax County, which pulled a woman from a collapsed building yesterday.
34: The victims we're rescuing are deeply entombed in these structures, and this victim we just rescued took about 12 hours from when we made contact with her to we were finally pull her out of the structure.
33: Fairfax County says they saved 3 lives yesterday alone.
32: Thousands remain missing, at least 1,400 people killed. 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
30: Why they say you should take it slow this week. I'm Jake McDaniel. Here's what's trending at 10:02. The air is loaded with moisture, pushing the heat index higher, and Ryan Hedrick explains why the next several days could be dangerous for some.
0: You've probably heard the next several days will be hot, and if you're expecting some relief overnight, you may be disappointed.
1: The low temperatures look to only drop into the mid to low 70s, and that does not offer relief overnight. Buildings without air conditioning, they will not cool down.
0: Forecaster Matt Eckhoff, National Weather Service, Indianapolis, says when a heat wave lasts several days like the one we're about to go through, the risk of heat-related illnesses increases, especially for vulnerable people. Ryan Hedrick, 93 WIBC, Mobile News.
30: Indiana is under a heat advisory with temperatures in the 90s all week, and if you need to cool off from the heat, cooling centers are opening this week throughout the Hoosier State. This includes Broad Ripple and Cranard Park Family Centers. Millions of dollars in stolen cargo. That's what Greenfield police recovered and why they arrested a man Saturday. Police Deputy Chief Chuck McMichael says officers pulled over the semi in Greenfield and recovered the cargo worth nearly $3 million.
6: Modern technology had alerted our officers to a vehicle that was involved in a theft in Pennsylvania.
30: McMichael says Deepak Kumar used fake paperwork to pick up nearly 40,000 pounds of tungsten oxide powder, that was being shipped to Japan, and that material is used in manufacturing and industrial products. If you need to get gas today, AAA says the statewide average is $3.21 a gallon, and that's 64 cents below the national average. And after a 111-87 win Saturday night against the Los Angeles Sparks, Indiana Fever head coach Stephanie White says it was all because the team's positive energy. Caitlin Clark was out because of a back injury, and Indiana won't play again until this coming Sunday when they take on the Las Vegas Aces. And I'm Jake McDaniel on The Level, on the go, and on WIBC.com.
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0: 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Producer Canyon with one of the all-time classics, pushing the buttons and doing the things to make the show function, and selecting some fine music in the bump music in the meantime. This is Ethan Hatcher and Brian Baker on the radio. Thanks for listening to 93 WIBC. If you haven't done so already, make sure to hop your way to the YouTube machine and give us a like. Last time I checked, we only had like 25, 28 likes and 45 people watching. That means at least half of you suckers are dying and dashing.
1: So
0: simple for you to do. It's easy to do. Hop on the YouTube machine and give us a like. And also make sure to participate in the comments, because in hour three at the end of the show, we're going to be reading the best YouTube comments of the day. If you want to be the star for a segment, hop in the chat, participate in the show in the meantime. Thanks for listening. The Supreme Court dealt a blow to those who thought that temporary protected status meant forever protected status, and in fact informed them that the United States has every right to remove those who do not have the legal authority to remain within their borders. This has sent the left a tizzy, Brian, including Democrat Governor of Ohio Mike DeWine, who says that it is a mistake to deport illegal Haitians. And it does not benefit Ohio.
2: Yeah. You cannot fly into Port au Prince today. U.S. carriers are prohibited from going in there. They've extended that ban. Federal officials in the United States have extended that ban into September now. And, you know, it's been there for a long time. The reason they can't go in there is because these gang leaders who control a good part of Haiti today shoot at the planes when they come in. So that's certainly one thing you've pointed out. You know, advisories, heavy advisories. U.S. citizens do not go into Haiti. It's a very, very dangerous place. Just this last week, several more school children were killed just because gangs were shooting back and forth. The gangs control a significant part of Haiti. So it is clearly not safe. Anybody who's followed Haiti over a long, extended period of time knows that it's worse than it has, frankly, ever been, and certainly in recent memory. But the other point is, it is not in the United States' interest, certainly not in Ohio's interest, to have people who are working every single day, who are supporting a family, who are buying houses, fixing up old houses, starting businesses, and then put deep roots in this country and really are contributing, and yank them out. I mean, look at what the mayor of Springfield says. The mayor says that is a huge, huge mistake. Rob Rue says they're contributing greatly.
3: Oh, boo-hoo! Let me play a sad song for you on the world's smallest violin.
4: This is serious.
3: I know. This really is the world's smallest violin. See?
0: I mean, he might have been elected as a Republican, but this guy is using some tortured Democrat twisted logic, saying that it doesn't benefit the people of Ohio to deport these folks. Yet notice how he started by describing the disparate conditions of Haiti, overtaken by gangs, war-torn environment. Well, we don't want to import that over here. What are you talking about, Governor?
1: We don't want to import that over here, and by all means, let's get rid of bad actors. But, you know, this issue is not as simple as I would like to believe it is as a conservative and a hardcore conservative. I mean, there is a legitimate argument here. If we're going to win this ultimately, the path forward to success is not going to be to ignore the fact that there are minors, there are children involved in this who have grown up in this country and have not known anything else, and to ship them into this war zone, this hell zone, is not necessarily the most compassionate and thoughtful and intelligent way to deal with this. I think we need a more strategic and well thought out plan than just put everybody on a plane and ship them back.
0: No, but you have hit on the core of the issue, which connects with birthright citizenship. And this is what one of the immigration advocates, Geraldine Gabot, who founded Immigrant Family Services Institute USA of Massachusetts, she was decrying the Supreme Court's ruling and saying that, yes, it was in cruel because these children were born in the United States. They're anchor babies.
5: So now my question to the Supreme Court, what exactly am I going to say to those 100,000 children who were born here and whose parents are on CPS and can be at any time deported? What should be my answer? And my hope is that you have a child. If you don't have a child, you have a nephew, you have a cousin, and you know how deeply connected parents are to their children. And for you to sit on this highest Supreme Court desk and make such a terrible, horrible decisions. To me, this is not acceptable. And I think this is the time for all of us, this entire country, need to stand together and to say, enough is enough. This is not acceptable. This is inhumane.
4: How to talk to a feminist. Let's begin.
6: So the history of feminism...
4: Be quiet. Actually... Shut up. Shut up.
6: Okay.
0: So having a child in our borders, if you do not have legal status, should not backdoor you the right to become a citizen. And if you were not granted citizenship, if your status is temporary, then it's incumbent upon you and not the United States to care for your child. I think you're absolutely 100% correct. This hits at the heart of the issue, which is birthright citizenship, which is something that Donald Trump is currently seeking to address in the Supreme Court right now. And situations exactly like Geraldine Gabeau is discussing are the reason why.
1: Well, and that is the solution, right? It's to come up with a plan, a reform to address the issue and stop it before it actually happens, and then you have to make these hard decisions. Because the most sympathetic family is always the one that gets the headlines, and ultimately that is what wins the argument, because we are emotional creatures, and that's... Well, not you, Ethan. You don't have... You're a machine.
0: Cruel, cold-hearted atheist.
1: You have the heart of an AI agent. You're a bot.
0: In Brooklyn's Little Haiti, of course, they're very distraught, and they say that these people, America is their home. But the problem is, it's literally not.
7: It breaks my heart. You know, it's very disturbing to my spirit. I have lots of my close family members that are TPS holders, and they're depending on this because they have kids to feed, and they've been in the U.S. for a long time, so this is literally their home.
8: The civil court, it's a wrong decision. Some of them, they like to live a terrible life when they go back in the country. They go back to country, terrible life. And they have to start over again, like zero.
9: Oh no! What happened? Oh no, how terrible! That's just awful! How terrible! Oh no!
0: America's priority is its citizens first and foremost. We cannot be the caretakers of the globe. We cannot dispense global welfare. We already can't afford to pay for the welfare in our own country, let alone for everybody else's too.
1: Okay, but we've been having this argument at the surface level now for 30 plus years. At some point, someone that is in a leadership role in government has to stop hitting the talking points for whatever side they're on and actually put forth some real solutions that solve this problem long term and stop it from happening. Because we're trying to fix it from the opposite end, and that is never going to be a winning solution.
0: Well, we had the guy, and that guy was Donald Trump. For all his faults, what he has done phenomenally well is enforce United States border law. And this Supreme Court ruling is his opportunity, his chance to refocus the conversation away from what we began the last hour with, the disastrous ongoing conflict in Iran as peace talks are falling apart in real time, and refocus his attention away from the world policing and back to what people elected him for, making America great again, part and parcel of that enforcing United States border law, getting a lot of these Joe Biden era immigrants out of the country. That's what he was elected to do.
1: That is what he's elected to do, and I wish him all the luck in the world, and I hope that there's some follow-through, because we have definitely got someone that we put into office who made an awful lot of big promises, and so far, you know, you can say the left has been fighting him, and things have been going on, they've been getting in his way, and they've been throwing
0: up
1: popsicles.
0: He's done a lot of damage to himself, and
1: yes,
0: you're not going to get any argument from me.
1: 100%. So, you know, may the man continue to grow into the role, and may he be successful in some of these promises that he made, so that those of us who actually, you know, we put aside some of our personal feelings and put him in office because we saw the greater good. Let's see that play out so that we can look back and I can tell at least my daughter, yeah, this was a difficult decision, but here's why daddy voted this way, and here's the good that came out of it.
0: And this is his opportunity to refocus the administration, I think. The Supreme Court handed him a win. Let's hope he takes advantage of it. Although, if past history has given You know, that opportunity may well be squandered in short order.
1: He hasn't done that before. What are you talking about?
0: Thanks for listening to 93 WIBC. Hop on the YouTube machine, give us a like, and stay tuned for more content on the way. Coming up next, we're going to talk about Governor Braun's plan to eliminate property taxes for seniors, but that may have a negative impact on first-time home buyers. More perspectives on that coming up next. Stay tuned.
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0: He's back on my good side. One of the all-time greats right there, Ethan.
1: Absolutely. Thanks for listening to 93 WIBC. I'm Ethan Hatcher. That's the golden voice of Brian Baker. And you heard the sultry tunes, the bump music selection of producer Canyon in the producer's fishbowl, pushing the buttons and doing the things to make the show function. Make sure to hop on the YouTube machine and give us a like if you hadn't done so already. This segment, we're discussing Governor Braun's plan to eliminate property taxes for seniors, as if they haven't been given enough government goodies. Now they're going to feasibly be giving more property tax giveaways, and that could be detrimental to first-time home buyers. This is an opinion from the Indy Star opinion editor, Jacob Stewart, and here's his thoughts.
2: It's all but guaranteed that Indiana legislators are going to pass more property tax cuts next legislative session, and they're going to benefit somebody, and it's probably not going to be me. I'm a young adult, and young adults don't vote enough for politicians to care that much about us. There's a good chance that whatever property tax cuts happen will disproportionately benefit seniors. Governor Mike Braun, for example, wants to completely eliminate property taxes for seniors, while State Representative J.D. Prescott wants to replace property taxes altogether with a 7% tax on services. The Indiana GOP platform also endorses full repeal of property taxes. The proposal pits the young against the old. It's a lot harder for young people to start a family and have kids if they can't afford a home. And if they can't form families, then demographics change, our society becomes older, and it becomes much harder to sustain systems like Social Security. A much better solution would reward seniors who downsize. Right now, there's very little incentive to do so. That means less homes are available for the growing young families that need them, while seniors are left with homes that are too big for them to maintain easily.
3: He's out of line, but he's right.
1: He does have a nugget of truth there, Brian. Mm. That's not the angle that I might approach it from. Look, here's my perspective. The government is picking winners and losers. They just expanded the property tax credit to veterans to 100%, so they already have a discount. But meanwhile, everybody else is having to pay these ever-increasing arbitrary property tax assessments. No, man. We need to switch the system entirely. Stop picking the winners and losers. Stop telling first-time home buyers that they got to get priced out of the market. Stop rewarding only some citizens in the economy. Get rid of property taxes entirely and let's change the system.
0: Okay, well, now see, that's a fair argument we can have. But I don't necessarily think the winning argument is seniors, you know, listen, they don't need this, and they're going to be stuck with houses that are too big for them to take care of. Who are you to say what kind of a home they should have or what size they need?
1: Boomers got enough, man. The boomers got enough. A lot of these folks got two homes.
0: And actually, that is the main point here, is that property taxes really, that is not the reason that most folks downsize when they get older. It's because they do want less home to take care of. So I don't see how this is going to have any impact on it whatsoever, Ethan. It's not going to price any of these folks out of the market, because if they are first-time home buyers and the complaint is, hey, all these old folks have these giant McMansions, first-time home buyers ain't buying those, all right? Look at me, I'm 48. I could barely get anything besides a townhouse right now with the way the market has been. And that was at a pretty good interest rate.
1: Well, and you bring up an excellent point, because a lot of that has to do with investment property owners and not, you know, small business owners. Not, mm-hmm. you know, we're talking about these, you know, conglomerates and mega corporations who have been gobbling up a lot of the single family home property stock as well.
0: Yeah, which I got to say, I'm all for the free market, but we do have to do something about that. Mm-hmm. I think it's time to just put the hammer down and get rid of that, you know.
1: Well, people should be tied to the community. When you have ties to the community, you have an inherent investment in the community. And a lot of these, you know, out-of-state investors, they don't. And so all they do is they end up, you know, extracting the wealth and taking it out of the community instead of reinvesting it in what, you know, is, I think, traditionally the free market economy that most people envision for America. America that works for everyone.
0: Although I will say, and you should know because you're someone that owns multiple homes, mm-hmm. so you understand that there is a certain amount
1: of... pay a hell of a lot of property taxes on those.
0: Exactly right. And there's a certain amount of stress. There's a certain amount of madness, arguments that go on within the home, constant maintenance. Every weekend you're going to Home Depot, find

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2: Indiana State Representative J.D. Prescott has heard the anti-property tax scores loud and clear.
3: The idea of eliminating it first was brought forward to me by a constituent.
2: At first, he wasn't sold.
3: So I actually started as a skeptic, thinking, I want to show why you can't do it.
2: It is a big lift. Indiana collects $10 billion in property taxes, and that funds public education, public safety, roads, bridges, essentially all of local government. To replace that, he is proposing a 7% tax on services, a consumption tax.
3: Really, this is all labor charges. So landscaping fees, attorney's fees, construction labor, haircuts. The easiest way to explain it is right now, if you go and get your oil changed in your car or your truck, under current law, you pay a 7% sales tax on the oil and the filter. You don't pay it on the labor.
2: He says with all the property tax exemptions and deductions, the assessed value of property across the state is shrinking. The service tax would, according to revenue projections from the state, bring in more money.
3: Between $13 and $15 billion in revenue.
4: You have my curiosity, but now you have my attention.
5: So how do we feel about this, Brian? Because on the one hand, you're getting rid of the property tax. On the other hand, you're giving the state $5 more billion of taxpayer money.
6: I'm worried about meeting JD. I'm worried that tomorrow he and I are not going to part as friends. I don't have good feelings about this at all. I don't necessarily think in a time when people are struggling to make rent and struggling to buy food that putting a service tax on top of that is necessarily going to be a winning strategy that folks are going to get behind. I just don't see folks rallying behind that. You know,
5: here's the difference.
6: The guy that just, you know, is having to go pay $20 for a haircut.
5: Here's the difference, Brian, because I have property tax bills and like I appealed, I think 8 of them this year. And from year to year, several of those doubled. So I have a property tax bill that goes from, let's say, $1,000 a year to $2,000 a year. That increases the payments from $500 every 6 months to $1,000 every 6 months. That's not stable. That's not predictable.
6: No, it's
5: there's
6: broken.
5: Not like a consistent percentage by which it goes up. This would at least be predictable. You know that when you go to get your oil change, you're paying 7% on that 7% on that labor service. You know when you're going to get the haircut, you're paying 7% on that. At least it's predictable. It's something that can be factored in, and it would capture outside resources as well. So people who are passing through the state, they're paying that tax too. Taxes that right now they're not putting into the system.
6: Yeah, but predictable for who? Predictable for you as the homeowner?
5: Predictable for people who interact and interface with the economy. You know what percentage tax is going to be added on at the end of your transaction.
6: And there's an estimate on how much they're going to generate in annual revenue, right?
5: You dictate the frequency that you want to interact with the economy. So
6: There's a certain element of predictability, right? With property taxes, they know, okay, this is basically what we can count on coming in, and this is the budget. And you're saying, hey, there's a certain level of predictability as well with the service tax. What happens when a recession hits?
5: Well, the same thing that happens to property taxes when a housing market crisis hits. The assessments dip. They drop.
6: The assessments dip, but same thing that happens in service. If we are 100% reliant upon that and people are not going out and they're not doing the goods and services like they are usually, then we are going to see a tremendous pullback in the tax revenue, right?
5: So what's
6: going to happen at that point in time is that they're going to come up with new ways to tax us, Ethan, in order to make up for the shortfall, and those new taxes are never going away, are they?
5: Or we continue to advocate for responsible government and get the government cuts in there.
6: We can advocate all we want. Has the government ever taking a look at things and gone, you know what? Maybe we should tighten our belts.
5: Maybe we should look for
6: ways to be more efficient.
5: No, I'm just being overly optimistic, Brian. You got to vote the bastards out. That's how it works. Thanks for listening to 93 WIBC. Stay tuned for more conversations to come. I think this was a fascinating glimpse into the conversation we will likely have tomorrow when J.D. Prescott is in the studio. And we're going to weigh the benefits and the drawbacks of switching to a consumption-based tax versus property base tax. And look, we'll have the conversation. Brian, obviously a little bit more pessimistic of that idea. And I think that's great. That is going to lead to some fascinating conversation to come. So stay tuned for that tomorrow.

0: tomorrow at 10 a.m. Coming up next, we're going to discuss actually what we were just talking about previewing that some people say that homeownership isn't part of their American dream anymore, and that renting is truly freeing, as well as the rent freeze that is currently being enacted in New York City under the socialist mayor, Zohran Mamdani. In the meantime, stay tuned to 93 WIBC, and don't miss the unforgettable Jake McDaniel in the WIBC newsroom coming up next.
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2: Dangerous heat coming up. Right now, partly sunny and 84 degrees in downtown Indy. I'm Jake McDaniel. Here's what's trending now at 10:30. Forecasters say Hoosiers should take it slow this week as heat index values climb past 100 and humidity builds across Indiana.
3: When it's humid, your sweat doesn't evaporate and your body can't cool itself or regulate its temperature. So your internal core temperature rises much quicker. When you're also dealing with extreme heat indices on top of that, it can escalate quickly.
2: National Weather Service forecaster Matt Eckhoff in Indianapolis says the heat advisory remains in effect through Thursday, and he encourages you to stay hydrated and take breaks. The Supreme Court ruling in favor of counting mail-in ballots postmarked by Election Day that are received after Election Day. In a 5-4 ruling today, it upheld a Mississippi law that lets mail-in ballots be counted that arrive up to 5 days late as long as they're postmarked by Election Day. And Canada beat South Africa 1-0 yesterday in the World Cup. I'm Jake McDaniel on the level, on the go, and on WIBC.com.
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0: 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Thanks for tuning into the show. If you haven't done so already, hop on the YouTube machine, give us a like, give us a follow, share the show.
1: By the way, I got to give a plug to my buddies Hammer and Nigel. They're going to be live at Leo's in Noblesville today, starting at 3 p.m. Be listening at the beginning of the program. Apparently, there's some big surprise announcement coming. So
0: live at Leo's, that's going to be exciting. These remote broadcasts that Hammer and Nigel have been doing are a lot of fun.
1: I heard you with them on Friday. I was sorry I had to miss out on it. By the way, I'm looking at the promo spot here and looking at Hammer. Is he all right? He's lost a lot of weight. Is this intentional or is he getting sick?
0: Yes. No. He lost. He weighed, I think he said, as much as a baby elephant. So he wanted to lose some weight, and he's done that. And he's improving himself. A bigger, better, more beautiful Hammer.
1: I love it.
0: Better built. You know, he's losing weight. He's health conscious, and he recently got his bald patch filled in.
1: Oh, did he really?
0: Yeah, by the good folks at We Grow Hair Indy.
1: Oh, fantastic. So go see the new revised Extra Sexy Hammer along with his sidekick Nigel at Leo's in Noblesville starting at 3 today.
0: Thanks for tuning in to 93 WIBC. This segment, we're discussing the rent freeze of New York City. For the first time in history, New York's Rent Guidelines Board voted to freeze rents for both 1 year and 2 year leases for the city's 1 million rent regulated apartments. Zoran Mamdani doing a victory lap.
2: New York, the Independent Rent Guidelines Board just froze the rent. That means if you're one of the more than 2 million New Yorkers who lives in a rent stabilized apartment, your rent's going to be frozen next year.
3: I'd like an ice cream about this high. Okay, coming right up. What do I owe you? Nothing. It's for free.

0: that they're turning it into a mini Soviet Union over there, Brian.
1: Now, Ethan, I have a number of questions here that I would like to ask you because you are the authority since you are landlord. So I assume this affects you, you know, because it could come here to the great city of Indianapolis, this great, increasingly blue city. The rent freeze. So that means the tenants don't have to pay any additional money. They don't get any hikes when their renewal comes along.
0: Correct.
1: Okay. So then that means also the property taxes, those will freeze.
0: No, the property taxes will not freeze.
1: Okay, now what about the insurance?
0: No, the insurance doesn't freeze either.
1: Repairs?
0: No, those don't freeze. Utility bills, those don't freeze either. Utility increases, those don't freeze.
1: Plumbers, they don't freeze their rates either?
0: No. HVAC doesn't freeze their rates. Yeah, none of these things. Just the rents.
1: So basically, the politicians are kind of like playing a cartoon Monopoly game here when it comes to the rents. And it sounds awful good to the folks that are the tenants, unless you've actually lived in a unit that is rent controlled. And everyone gets real excited about that. But listen, when I was in LA, I knew a lot of friends that lived in these rent controlled apartments. And, you know, if you move out, then it's great. The landlord comes in, they renovate, things are really, really nice. The folks that just stay there and squat and they never leave, they get the great rent and they just take advantage of that, and then the place deteriorates and becomes a dump. There was a girl I actually broke up with because I just couldn't stand to go into her apartment anymore. It was just so awful. I'm getting a great deal on the rent.
0: You can't afford to do the repairs, something that one of those New York City landlords was trying to explain to these economically illiterate dingbats.

0: Uncle Tex is going up again.
1: Texas! Texas! Beautiful, lovely Texas!
2: So before you've made a single cent of profit, before you've made even enough money to pay the utility bills or the repairs, your $1,000 of your rent in New York City, in that building anyway, going to property taxes. That's the real cost here. It's not the landlord. It's not the property owners who are bleeding you dry. It's the government. It's the taxation. And moreover, Brian, this sets the stage for Zohran Mamdani's ultimate plan, because he's already said that New York City is going to utilize eminent domain to take over what they describe as negligent properties. Right. If they also freeze the rent, they prevent people from getting enough money to even maintain the property, which means that it can be seized by the socialist government, and then they could take control of the economy there. That's what's going on. That's what's happening right now.
3: Well, we knew when that guy got elected, it was going to be a fascinating social experiment playing out in New York, and we're seeing it happen
2: right in their very own eyes. We're here. We got a front row ticket to it. Oh yeah, no, the constituents, they're dancing in the streets. They're happy. You know, they say that it's the landlord's time is over. The time of the tenant is here.
4: Landlord's days are over. Tenants are in power now, and it feels amazing.
5: I don't want to sound sexist, but women are an absolute disaster and a menace to society.
2: They're going to price themselves out.
3: I got to ask you a question, Ethan, because you've been doing this landlord thing for a long time. You've got your property company here, and I see the photos that you post online, and I have to ask you this question, because it's the question that I get asked as the president of our town home association. Why do you hate yourself?
2: Yeah, well, everybody's got to do something for a living, Brian. You can't do nothing.
3: I know.
2: Unless you're a trust fund baby, and I'm not.
3: I know, but I have nightmares about some of the photos that I've seen you post. I can't believe people live the way that they do. Are there no signs? I mean, when you are interviewing a potential candidate, I mean, do you not get that gut feeling like, hey, this person might wind up being a disaster?
2: Sure, of course, get those gut feelings and gut indicators. But even then, you know, some people still slip through. You do those background checks. You do those credit checks. You try and get a read. You do a walkthrough. You talk with the people. You try and get a feel for them. And it's not always obvious. The property I think you're talking about with the destroyed toilet.
3: Yes.
2: Yeah, the toilet that looked like it came straight out of the Saw franchise.
3: Yeah, that was the one.
2: Yeah, that was the one. Believe it or not, that was from a good tenant.
3: No.
2: Uh-huh.
3: Paid their rent on time.
2: There was no indication that anything was going wrong in this property. No complaints from the neighbors. Always, you know, paid his rent on time. Never really had a maintenance complaint. And besides the general filth, really didn't tear up the place. Weren't like holes in the walls. There weren't scratches on the floors. They didn't pull the doors off the hinges. There weren't like missing doorknobs and missing drawers and smashed implements and missing floor registers and broken lights and all the rest of the stuff. Like, relatively speaking, it was in, I'm using air quotes here, good condition. It was just filthy and covered in cockroaches.
3: That doesn't jive. How can someone be so responsible and pay their rent? And apparently they must have been a good employee if they were able to have the money to pay the rent, and they seem to be a good neighbor, and yet they were willing to live in filth. And that was utter filth.
2: You should have seen the refrigerator. The
3: walls. Oh no, don't show me any more photographs, please.
2: It was like out of a horror movie, Brian. I opened the refrigerator and they just start streaming
3: out.
2: Crawling all over the place. Yeah, it was gross. I sprayed it for a couple of weeks and didn't take the pictures until that point. So what you see are the remnants. It is really gross. But now New York City is preventing you from being able to raise the rent and then make any money to pay for the repairs, to pay for the maintenance, to pay for the upkeep, to pay for the property taxes, and they are going to destroy their own economy. And you know what, Brian? Wow. I am here for it. Couldn't happen to a better city. Lessons need to be learned. I wish Zohran Mamdani, the communist mayor of New York, nothing but success, because success for him means devastation for that city. And look, it is richly deserved. They elected it. They elected it. You get the government you deserve, and they got it. 100%. Yeah, they're doing a happy dance in the short term, but it's going to be falling apart in the long term. They just got that multi-billion dollar bailout from the state in Albany. Mm-hmm. Can't keep doing that forever.
3: No.
0: No.
3: But the tenants are not in charge, as that lady said. The government is in charge. And when the government is in charge, things really go well.
2: Nine most terrifying words in government, or in the human language, rather. I'm from the government, and I'm here to help. 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Coming up next, you remember that Knicks fan that stole the trash can?
3: Yeah.
2: Turns out she was the DEI executive of J.P. Morgan. Details about that story on the way. 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
6: History remembers the duel, a vice president, a pistol, and a man whose words were sharper than his aim.
7: This is America at 250, Indiana's revolutionary roots.
6: But before that morning on the Hudson, he'd already written himself into America's foundation. An orphaned immigrant driven by brilliance, he rose from nothing to fight beside Washington, fearless in battle, relentless in vision. After independence, as the nation teetered on collapse, he championed the Constitution, built its financial system, and turned debt into strength. He was Alexander Hamilton, a founder whose life's work was eclipsed by a single shot. Today, Hamilton County bears the name of a man whose life steadied a nation still learning to stand.
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9: The Indiana Derby is one of the best days of the summer. 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
14: I'm not trying to be your hero, because that zero is too cold for me.
3: See, we started off kind of slow, but now we're getting there.
2: Brian Baker jamming out to his medication, shaking those pills.
3: My experimental drug here.
2: Yeah.
3: I'm in a drug trial.
2: The joys
3: right
2: of
3: now.
2: Middle age.
3: Yeah, no, I'm in an experimental drug trial here for this Meniere's disease. Yeah, I don't know if anybody even knows what that is. It's such a rare condition. But, you know, like basically causes you to slowly go deaf. You have these bouts of vertigo. So, Ooh. Yeah, but I was fortunate enough to get into the in a little drug trial here. I'm telling you, this stuff gets approved, Ethan. It's going to save lives.
2: Is there any medication that treats kleptomania that you know of?
3: Not that I'm aware of that's available on the market at this point in time.
2: Well, if there is,
3: that
2: big old lady in New York City, that Knicks fan who went viral. She picked up a trash can because it was painted Knicks colors. Of all the souvenirs that you're going to get, Brian, a trash can.
3: You know.
2: So she picks it up. She dumps out the trash. And she walks off with a can. Turns out she was the executive of DEI at J.P. Morgan. And she lost her job, according to ABC.
15: New York City Knicks fan fired from her job for stealing this trash can right here, painted with the team's colors. She has returned it. But this now viral video has been seen by so many. Shows the woman, later identified as 40-year-old Angie Baez, dumping trash onto the city sidewalk during last week's Knicks parade. Today, the city's sanitation department posted that picture of the trash can returned safe and sound. Baez is facing fines for littering and trash collection, the maximum punishment allowed under New York law.
16: I'll tell you what you get. Call the police. You get what you deserve.
2: Throw the book at her. That's what I say.
3: To all the things people in New York get away with, they're going to throw the book at this gal, you know? What a souvenir, though, huh?
2: Well, she didn't get to keep it. Good riddance. Yeah, no, had to give back the trash can. You're also a J.P. Morgan executive. So this is somebody who is almost certainly getting paid a six-figure salary, and they're lecturing you on morally upright behavior in the workplace, but then they're stealing trash cans. Isn't that the epitome of hypocrisy? I know that the story is a little bit old at this point, but I wanted to put it on the show rundown just because of how emblematic it is with the problems of society. And it's people like this that is why the high-trust society that we enjoyed in America for so long is going away. And the low-trust society is slowly infiltrating.
3: Yeah, have you never had a moment, though, Ethan, where you were out, you were having a good time, you were in the moment, you had a couple of too many drinks, and you wind up coming home with a souvenir that it didn't belong to you? Have you ever done that?
2: No. Not a trap. I always did my drinking at home, Brian.
3: I might have taken something from an In-N-Out Burger one time, and I got home, and my wife was, it was early in the marriage. She was so horrified. And
2: confessionals
3: then,
2: with Brian Baker. What'd you take?
3: Believe it or not, it was a simple little sign that, you know, directing traffic. I don't know why in the moment it seemed like it would be hilarious to have that. I did take it back, and here's the thing that I learned. It's much easier to steal the stuff than it is to take it back and not get caught.
2: Well, if you give it back, couldn't you just explain, like, sheepishly, I thought this would be funny to take. Here you go.
3: No, I had a much better plan. I said, listen, my wife came home with this, and I just wanted to give it back to you guys.
2: Oh, you blamed the wife?
3: Oh, of course.
2: Did you give her flowers at least?
3: I did, yes.
2: Okay. Made good in the end. Thanks for listening to 93 WIBC, Ethan Hatcher and Brian Baker. We've had a hell of a 2-hour start to the show, and we got 1 hour on the way. Don't miss a moment. Stay tuned here to 93 WIBC. And coming up next, we're going to discuss the crazy things that the supporters of James Tallarico will say to support his election endeavors. Get into all of that in hour 3. Don't miss a moment right here on 93 WIBC.

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11: This is a Fox News alert. Key rulings just out from the Supreme Court. I'm Dave Anthony, and President Trump won't like some of them. The justices rejected his attempt to fire Federal Reserve Governor Lisa Cook over mortgage fraud allegations she denied.
12: The majority writes in this opinion, says, as the government concedes, Congress limited the president's power to remove governors for good reason. They say it's to preserve the independence of the Fed and to continue the long tradition of monetary policy exercised independent of executive influence.
11: However, the court did allow the president to fire Federal Trade Commissioner Rebecca Slaughter without cause, overruling the law that established the FTC that only allowed removal for inefficiency, neglect of duty, or malfeasance in office. And on Truth Social a few minutes ago, President Trump posted, big win. Now back to Fox's Shannon Court, bringing out the Supreme Court on the ruling that goes against the president and Republicans on mail-in voting.
12: Mississippi has a state law which allows ballots to be counted, mail-in ballots, after Election Day. If they come in, they're postmarked and meet the state requirements. So if you're a state out there that counts ballots after Election Day based on your state law will stand.
11: The court also announced it'll consider another voting case next term. A Republican attempt to enforce laws passed in Arizona after the 2020 election requiring proof of citizenship, which President Trump wants nationally. The Supreme Court rejected the president in another case, refusing to hear a Trump appeal to
13: a 2023 New York federal jury verdict that President Trump sexually abused writer E. Jean Carroll in the mid-90s, then defamed her in a 2022 social media post. He was ordered to pay $5 million in damages. Trump attorneys argued on appeal the judge should not have allowed inflammatory evidence, including testimony from other women accusing the president of sexual misconduct, which he also denies.
11: Fox's Chris Foster. After a weekend of U.S. and Iran attacks, President Trump says talks resume tomorrow. White House Press Secretary Caroline Levitt tells Fox,
14: the Iranians would be best to sign a good deal with the United States of America because the president has proven he's unafraid to
11: America's
14: use the might of our military.
11: Fox News.
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10: This week will be a hot one. Right now, partly cloudy and 85 degrees in downtown Indianapolis. I'm Jake McDaniel. This report is brought to you by Moss Roofing. Here's what's trending at 11:02.
16: Combined with the heat and the sunshine we're expecting, you're going to have apparent temperatures close to 105 degrees. And for that reason, we've issued a heat advisory all the way till Thursday.
10: Matt Eckhoff at the National Weather Service says the humidity makes the heat more dangerous because it limits how well the body can cool itself. The FBI in Indianapolis is conducting what they call their summer heat initiative. John Herrick explains.
17: Essentially, what the FBI is doing here is going after some of the most violent criminals in both Indianapolis and around Indiana. FBI Indianapolis Special Agent in Charge Tim O'Malley says this month they've arrested Kenneth Morris and Antoine Crenshaw. As for Morris,
18: his charges were for drug dealing, methamphetamine, cocaine, and other narcotics. He also was wanted for resisting law enforcement.
17: And O'Malley says Crenshaw was arrested on outstanding warrants from Tippecanoe, Benton, and Marion counties. John Herrick, 93 WIBC Mobile News.
10: Republican State Rep. Andrew Ireland is calling on the Marion County prosecutor to look into Indianapolis Mayor Joe Hogsett and his administration. Here's Ryan Hedrick.
19: The reports detail how Hogsett's campaign worked behind the scenes to advance donor interests, including a fundraiser sharing donor requests with then Public Works Director Dan Parker. Parker later served as Hogsett's chief of staff before leaving the city government for a company that does business with the city of Indianapolis. Ryan Hedrick, 93 WIBC Mobile News.
10: You're paying an average of $3.21 a gallon of gas in Indiana today, according to AAA. And a woman and her dog were rescued from floodwaters in Gibson County on Sunday. The sheriff's office says the 72-year-old woman's vehicle was stranded in floodwaters on a road east of Oakland City. Deputies were called in and helped the woman and her dog get back to dry land. I'm Jake McDaniel, on the level, on the go, and on WIBC.com.
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0: jam with us and relax here in the studios of 93 WIBC. Ethan Hatcher and Brian Baker on the air. Producer Canyon and the producer's fishbowl. Beep, beep, beep, beep, pushing those buttons and doing the things to make the show function. We appreciate your hard work, producer Canyon. This segment, we want to discuss the strange promotion of James Tallarico from his supporters. Brian, This does not strike me as a winning strategy that was nevertheless pursued by Ben Flores, who is the Democratic candidate for, I got my notes here, should have professionally, the Democratic candidate for Texas Land Commissioner, Ben Flores, promoting James Tallarico from the floor of the Democrat convention in Corpus Christi this year.
1: Next time they say that James is trans, we're all trans. Ooh. When they say James is a gay tofu-eating vegan, we're all gay tofu-eating vegans. Ooh. And when they say James is going to hell, we'll say we're all going to hell. Ooh. But jokes on them.
2: It's a bold strategy, Cotton. Let's see if it pays off for them.
0: Is the joke on them? Is it really?
3: Yeah. Ethan, Democrats keep insisting they're normal, and then one of them will get a mic in their hands and say something like this. No, yeah. I don't think so.
0: No.
3: We're all gay tofu-eating vegans going to hell is not necessarily the bold messaging strategy I think.
0: You don't think that's going to be a winning strategy to capture the Texas voter, Brian? Oh, you're kidding.
3: Yeah, Texas you're especially. Kidding. Yeah.
0: But this is an interesting phenomenon that is emblematic of the direction of the Democrat Party as a whole, where you have these absolute radicals who keep rising to the top, partially because of the primary process. And this is something that plagues the Republicans to a certain degree, too, because in the primaries, that's where you have your real dyed-in-the-wool partisans, your radicals, your establishment, the kind of people who participate in every single election reflexively and without question. And so they drive kind of the more extreme elements of the party forward in the primary process. And then in the general, they're totally repellent to your average American, to the people who aren't, you know, such dyed-in-the-wool partisans. And right now, this is what's happening with the Democrats, who are primarying more moderate, to the extent that that even exists within the Democrat Party, elements of their elected officials and replacing them with abject socialists, people like Zohran Mamdani.
3: Disaster. Yeah, I don't know. I would really encourage my heart with the state of the country if we had more politicians talking about taxes and crime and schools and roads instead of these theatrical productions and talking about who's the most oppressed. But that is the
0: well, you're not going to be getting any of that anytime soon, Brian, because right now you got people like AOC, Alexandria Ocasio-Cortez, who are taking a victory lap because the more radical elements of the Democratic left are taking hold and seizing the party.
4: And I think back then, a lot of what I was maligned for and told was extreme. Is now almost seen as quite common wisdom.
5: It is crazy. We say to give a woman power is like to give a gun to a monkey. We have stopped doing that ever since the 1999 Astana Zoo massacre.
0: So do you think that's true? Do you think that socialism is becoming common wisdom for your average voter?
3: I do. I think that her views are becoming more common. Yeah, and that's the problem. Mm-hmm. I think we continue to dumb down the general voter, and that is how we've got ourselves into the mess that we're in. And no, I don't have a lot of confidence or faith that it's going to get better. The optimist in me wants to believe that it will, but I've just seen
0: the realist in you.
3: Yeah,
0: is.
3: Well, I've seen this play out too many times. Yeah. And I also know that we're in this era right now where we keep going back and forth. The pendulum keeps swinging back and forth from one extreme to the other, and it's going to be their time next time around.
0: Well, part of the reason why you have the pendulum, you know, swing is because people get sick and tired of being thrown under the bus by their elected officials. Oftentimes, you know, you got the Democrats who refuse to enforce basic law and order, and they really empower dangerous, destabilizing elements within society. But on the other hand, you got Republicans like right here in the state of Indiana that when they're elected, they don't actually solve the problem. They don't actually do what you put them in office to achieve.
3: Yes.
0: Yeah.
3: No, I agree with that. Yeah.
0: Yeah. And right now, the folks in Atlanta could be getting ready to swing the other direction. This is a incident that has received national attention when an innocent woman, a 66-year-old grandmother, was fatally stabbed to death multiple times on May 30th of this year while she was riding the Metropolitan Transit Authority. She was riding public transit downtown, stabbed to death by a 25-year-old maniac, and the lieutenant governor of Georgia, Burt Jones, says they're not putting up with the lawlessness from Atlanta anymore, talking about that pendulum swinging back and forth, back and forth.
6: We all agree that it shouldn't happen. I guess what I'm asking is, what is the plan to be more active to get these people off the system?
7: Yeah, obviously, obviously, city of Atlanta has got to be more serious about crime activity. I'll give this current mayor more credit than I'll give the last one, who had a completeless lawlessness. But I can assure you this, that we are going to be reaching out to the city of Atlanta because of the FIFA World Cup coming to town. This is something that we need to have a big police presence, both on trains, around the station. And if, like I said, if we need state troopers on the perimeters, we can do that as well, because this has been going on for too long as far as, you know, people with these mental illnesses, homeless people who have been basically hanging out in these train stations has made it very unaccommodating and uncomfortable for a lot of the riders. And like I said, it should have been something that should have been addressed a while back. However, it was not. But like I said, the city of Atlanta has, you know, had a history of being soft on crime sometimes, and right now is not the time, now more than ever.
8: Look, if you hate cops just because of the cops, the next time you get in trouble, call a crackhead.
0: The one thing that really disappointed me there was where he said that we got to solve this problem because of the FIFA World Cup. No. We got to solve this problem because the citizens that elected us, because the constituents in our state that deserve basic government services, that deserve reassurance and safety in their cities, that deserve to be free of maniacs like DeCarlos Brown Jr., in this case, John Elijah Matthews, roaming our public transit and stabbing innocent people to death.
3: Well, and people that are on public transit are generally there because they don't have any other options, so they're stuck. They have to deal with that. They have to take on the risk. And this is what, how many incidents have we had here in the last year alone?
0: Yeah.
3: Out in New York, they had the homeless person that got set on fire. That footage was just horrific. Then in the Carolinas, the girl that was stabbed, and now down here in Atlanta. Atlanta, by the way, it was a nice city when I moved down there initially. I won't even go into the downtown area. I just stay away from it at this point in time. It's gotten so bad post-COVID that I don't even feel safe driving through there during the day, and I hate saying that about my own city, but that's the way things are.
0: Just like in Indianapolis, they're using these public transit centers or these public transit services and mobile homeless shelters and shooting galleries. What were you about to say?
3: I was just going to say, these sound bites, you put a lot of effort into them.
0: Thank you.
3: Yeah. No, they're great.
0: I do try and put a lot of effort into it. You know, I mean, the listeners deserve nothing less. They get a little bit of color, a little bit of style, a little bit of flair, and something that I don't think you necessarily hear on other shows. So forms an identity there
3: that
0: as well.
3: That you don't. That you don't.
0: 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Ethan Hatcher and Brian Baker on the radio. Coming up next, we have a special segment. This is a look at the joys of parenting with Brian, something that he wanted to cover on the show today. We'll get into that coming up next. 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
0: 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If you haven't done so already, make sure to like, share, subscribe. 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Drop in. Give us a like. It's easy for you to do, but it means the world for us.
3: Yeah, and as long as I have a microphone here for a moment, Ethan, can I? I'm just going to divert here from our format, if I may do so.
0: Oh, we're not going to be talking about parenting issues?
3: No, because here's the thing.
0: This was your segment.
3: No, this is my segment, and so I'll do what I want with it. And what I would want to do with it is this. I need to get something off my chest that I'm really upset about. I mean, I realize that we are in a changing world and we're embracing new technologies and things are coming along every day that are supposed to make our lives better, and they never do, and they always make life worse than it actually was before. But I'm going through the process right now of having to buy a new car. Have you had to do this recently?
0: Not recently.
3: Okay. It's utter hell, Ethan.
0: Are you buying a new car or a used car?
3: I'm buying a new car, and here's why.
0: Why would you do that?
3: Okay, I know, I understand all of the drawbacks to it, but here's the thing, is that I have to have a good vehicle for work, and I need something that's going to be under a full warranty, and there's some benefits that come with that, especially when the majority of cars that are being built right now, you can barely rely upon them to make it 5,000 miles. Now look, I grew up at a time when people actually knew how to drive a car. When you could go out, you could buy a vehicle, it would go 200,000 miles if you took good care of it. It was a stick shift. It had a naturally aspirated six-cylinder V8 in it, you know?
0: I drive a stick shift out in the parking lot right now. Right. It's beautiful.
3: And it's a wonderful thing, and you're engaged with the road, and you have to know a few things in order to operate it and in order to get licensed. And then slowly, as time has gone on, these government mandates have come in there, and we've got these fuel mandates, and they've required automakers to have more and more safety features on the cars.
0: It was the Obama administration that really took that off.
3: Yeah, you got to meet these fuel mandates. Okay, well, now we can't have these engines that actually last. No, now we have to have these four four cylinders, and then we have to set them up with these four-speed turbos because apparently we didn't learn our lesson in the 1980s with all the garbage we built back then. No, we're going to reintroduce this technology in order to meet the fuel mandates the government has put upon us. And oh, by the way, we're also going to have this auto off on. We're going to have these additional features for safety, like the auto braking, the lane keep assist, the pedestrian detection, the 360 cameras, and all of this has to become standard on the car now, which pushes up the cost of the vehicle and makes it even more unaffordable in the era post-COVID when things are already astronomically expensive and you have to buy it because it's mandated by the government. And so the automakers have to find ways to make things a little bit more affordable, and so they start dumbing down the quality of it, and it gets worse and worse, and you wind up paying $40,000, $50,000, $60,000 for a piece of garbage that's going to last you maybe 20,000, 30,000 miles before you start having issues because, oh, there's a software problem, or I'm just trying to back out of my driveway, and a bird flew by, and now the thing's locked up, and I got to call the service department to find out how to reset it so that I can go to work.
0: You identified the problem. You hit the nail right on the head. You said a software problem. There are too damn many computers in the cars. Take all these computers out of what should be purely mechanical devices. You know how much more beautiful cars were when they were mechanical? They were all totally self-reliant. They didn't need these electronic devices to make them function. It was a much better age for the automobile.
3: And none of these safety features ultimately make our roads any safer because of what it does is it makes the drivers more confident.
0: It makes the drivers dumber.
3: Yes, so they're dumber. We don't have as good a quality driver out there. When you have to shift the gears yourself, you know what happens? You got a hand that's not free to look at your cell phone while you're driving down the road doing 80 miles per hour.
0: Yep.
3: I want drivers who are engaged. I want, you know, to paraphrase Steve Martin, I want, what is it, the four wheels and a seat? That's what I want. I want a basic car. I want somebody to build a basic car, a stick shift, a regular engine. I don't care if it sucks up gas. At least it'll go a good 40, 50, 60,000 miles before I have any kind of a catastrophic failure on it. I've had enough. I'm tired of being abused.
0: I love how this has turned into our old men yelling at clouds segment.
3: I'm not
0: damn cars.
3: No, I'm just old enough to remember things before the government got involved and started messing it up.
0: Before the Obama administration, it was a beautiful time to be an American.
3: It was fantastic. And I've got a vehicle that the transmission went out on it at 60,000 miles. And when I started giving them garbage at the dealership and saying, hey, you guys really ought to cover me on this because they went
0: transmission shouldn't go out in 60,000 miles. That's
3: exactly
0: ridiculous.
3: Right, because they used to have a 100,000-mile warranty on their transmissions, but they dropped it down to 60. So you think maybe they had a little understanding about the quality of what they're putting in the car. And then they look at me like I'm crazy because actually it went out at 61,000. And I'm saying, listen, can't you just cover it under warranty? It's 1,000 miles out. And they gave me half off and then acted like I should be grateful for their generosity. And yet here I'm going right back to them because everybody's building the same garbage. I'm stuck with it. And so now I got to go out and buy a car that costs about half as much as my house.
0: I see. This is why I buy used vehicles. Now you got to take them to the repair shop a little bit more often, but the money you save in not having a monthly car payment to me is worth it. And right now I'm sitting on a 2006 Chevy Silverado manual, stick shift transmission. I love it. It's beautiful. 178,000 miles, and I'm going to drive that till at least 250, 275, or until the wheels fall off.
3: Yeah, and you think you're going to go out and you're going to find another one, except everyone else has figured out that these old trucks, that's the way you got to go, which is why these used car values are shooting up through the roof because nobody wants the new cars. You're screwed either way, Ethan.
0: Once again, Obama administration, like they really are tied very closely with the downward trajectory of the American automobile industry. And part of that and the way that they screwed up the used car market was with the Cash for Clunkers program. Do you remember the Clunkers program when they took perfectly functional, wonderful vehicles off of the market, off of the roadways, and they literally churned them up, turned them into scrap so that way they could push these ridiculous new computer cars onto society.
3: Destroyed them. And then here's the other thing. All of the car dealers, they got destroyed value trading post-COVID because they were charging $10,000 over sticker and everybody was getting rich and happy on that. And then that

0: kids home for the summer, using up all your hot water? 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
1: Not want to get away from the fact that we've got this old vehicle that's falling apart because it's got memories, right? And so she's attached to it. It's the only car she's ever known. And I've held on to it for 7 years, but she doesn't want to get rid of it because she loves the car. She doesn't want to see Daddy get, you know, it's like a member of the family now.
2: Yeah, that can be traumatic for a young child anytime you make big changes. I mean, you see the way they react when the parent like cuts their hair or shaves their beard. Kids can go a little bit off the rails with that.
1: Yeah. All right. How are we going to fill the rest of the segment, Ethan? We still got a couple of minutes.
2: I don't know, Brian. Talk about the magic of parenting. This was your idea. I would have filled it. I have show prep.
1: No, you know what it is that I've been thinking about this here because the Facebook memories are popping up on me lately.
2: I get Facebook memories.
1: Yeah, you get Facebook memories, but you don't have kids, and those things pop up, you know, and they tear your heart out. I got to figure out how to turn these things off so they don't get depressed.
2: Don't worry, Brian. I get depressing memories too. I had stepkids.
1: That's right, you did. I forgot about that.
2: Emphasis on the did. Yeah, was.
1: Well, so see,
2: thank you for opening those wounds, Brian.
1: These memories, when they pop up, they don't do you any good. They don't do you. They don't make anybody smile. They don't make you feel any better.
2: Sometimes they do.
1: Oh, come on.
2: I love when I get memories of like past projects that we were working on and seeing the levels of improvement. Like, oh yeah, I remember that house, and then kind of thinking back and what's happened since that time that we were working on. I love seeing those updates.
1: Okay, so you've clearly done more work in therapy than I have, because those photos come up for me and I go, oh, that house. Oh, that was a nice house. I miss that house. I'll never have a house that was nice again. Oh, look at this cute video of my daughter. Oh, little voice. Oh, that seems like that was just yesterday. Now she's growing up. Now she's going to be in college tomorrow. I haven't saved enough for college. You know, I'm not making enough money. I'm never going to make enough money. If I'm putting enough money aside, I'm a bad parent. I'm not doing a good job. Helen, look how much is left on the mortgage. Oh, this is so, I can't, you know what? I'm a failure at life. I'm not doing anything right. I've failed my family. I've failed at life. I'm a complete and total failure. That's where my brain goes. That's what my experience is.
2: I think you're experiencing Alan Watts. Nostalgia is a beautiful liar. It reminds you of all the way things were without telling you why they had to end. You know, but we're made for the present. We're made to grow. We're made for new experiences and new things. And as much as I love looking in the past, and I love history, and I think that we can learn from it, we're made for the present. We're made to grow and improve. Can't be living life looking in the rearview mirror, Brian.
1: All right. How much do I owe you for this session?
2: That'll be $175, I believe, is the going rate these days. Thanks for listening to 93 WIBC. What were you about to say?
1: Go ahead. You can take us to break.
2: Take us a break. 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
1: Finally oiled machine going on there.
2: Well, we also still have to figure out where we're eating for lunch after this. There's lots of great options downtown Indianapolis, Brian. Yeah. We have a surprisingly robust food scene.
1: Things have changed around here. This is a happening city since I lived here before.
2: Mm-hmm. Yeah, no, definitely. Lots of improvements. No longer Naptown. It is now a happening city. 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Coming up next, the loudest man in the world, an Australian professional air conditioner cleaner, also his honorary town crier, has now been certified as the world's loudest person. We'll play you that coming up next. Stay tuned to 93 WIBC.
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2: 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The Virginia Convention adopted a new state constitution, formally ending royal authority in the colony and establishing Virginia as a commonwealth. 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
4: Advisories here. Keep it clear. I'm Jake McDaniel. Here's what's trending at 11:30. A heat advisory is issued in central Indiana when the heat index reaches 105 degrees, while an excessive heat warning starts at 110.
5: So the best thing to do is just be aware of the heat that's coming and find ways to cool down. Some counties are starting to open cooling centers, and if they do, take advantage of it. If you don't have air conditioning, find those ways to cool down. Drink plenty of water.
4: National Weather Service forecaster Matt Eckhoff says the heat advisory will remain in effect from noon today through Thursday. The Supreme Court rejected President Trump's bid to overturn the verdict that found he sexually assaulted and defamed E. Jean Carroll. The High Court issued the decision today. The ruling means the $5 million civil judgment and the verdict will remain in place. And Canada beat South Africa 1-0 yesterday in the World Cup. On the level, on the go, and on WIBC.com.
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0: 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Ethan Hatcher and Brian Baker on the morning show. Sorry, mid-morning show.
1: Thank you.
0: Mid-morning show.
1: Yeah. What is it? You cannot get that right.
0: Yeah. Well, it's still in the morning. What do you say?
1: The midday show.
0: Look at the time. It's 10 o'clock in the morning. It's 10 o'clock, 10 a.m. in the morning, not 10 a.m. in the mid-morning. Whatever.
1: If everything winds up happening, I think we just go ahead and call it as we do affectionately here within the WIBC building. This is not the midday show. It's the Tony Katz halftime show.
0: Speaking of Tony Katz halftime, how's this for a halftime performance? This is a guy, Australian. He works as an air conditioner cleaner. A guy by the name of Joseph McGrail Baitup has now been rated as the world's loudest person.
1: Oh, no.
0: He yelled now at an ear-piercing 122 decibels. And we have it right here.
2: Hey, want to hear the most annoying sound in the world?
1: No.
0: Okay, that wasn't actually him shouting the word, but here is the guy, here's the Australian, here's the actual dude, Joseph.
3: Oh yeah! Oh yeah! Oh yeah!
4: There's no way that you can actually practice for it. You have to just keep it for the day, especially with the world record attempt. It took me 7 attempts just for one word, which was the word now, and my voice was shot for the next couple of days as well. It was husky, it was terrible.
3: My lords, my ladies and gentlemen, welcome to Canberra!
5: I'd buy that for $1.
0: So what do you make of these world record holders, Brian? Because, you know, they got to pay for the world Guinness record holders to come out.
1: And actually, listen, I don't want to take anything away from this guy, but I'm pretty sure my ex-wife could give him a run for his money on that one.
0: You think she's beating 122 decibels?
1: I can guarantee you she has.
0: Oh, my.
1: I'm still dealing with the trauma.
0: You going to pay for the world Guinness Book of World Records to come out? Measure?
1: No. I'm spending enough money on therapy to forget about that portion of my life. Thank you very much.
0: The last person who held this record, previous record holder, was 121.7 decibels, a librarian. Librarian from Northern Ireland by the name of Annalisa Flanagan.
1: Irony in that, right?
0: Who yelled an ear-piercing "Quiet!" in 1994.
1: Oh, God bless her.
0: Elsewhere,
1: everybody's got their one thing, Ethan. What's your one thing? What's the one thing your special thing?
0: My talent.
1: Besides overproducing sound bites, what is it?
0: I guess that would be drawing.
1: Drawing?
0: I could draw.
1: Yeah.
0: Have you seen my whiteboard drawings around
1: you
0: here
1: are,
0: at WIBC?
1: You are extremely gifted. I have never really. I mean, you have a real talent. And this is what I don't understand. That wasn't necessarily something that you took classes or were taught, right? Naturally were able to.
0: I did take classes when I was in college.
1: Okay.
0: Did take some art classes in college.
1: No, I've seen you do brilliant things just spur of the moment.
0: I think that's kind of how art and inspiration generally hit, you know, kind of spur of the moment bits of creativity. Elsewhere in the country, where was this? Texas neighborhood locked down after an over

0: return 18 wheelers, spilled 24 million honeybees into the area. They had 406 hives, each hive holding between 60 to 80,000 bees. And we actually have some sound from the neighborhood.
1: What is that? What is that? What is it? Oh, no, no, not the bees! Not the bees! Ah! Oh, no, my eyes! My eyes! Ah!
2: Ah! Ethan, we're in so much trouble. Did you get clearance on this? Because I do believe that clip is the intellectual property rights of Hammer and Nigel. There's going to be, we're going to get yelled at after the show.
0: Ah, they don't own the Wicker Man. Any bee story, you know, good, excellent chance to work in some Nick Cage.
2: Oh my God.
0: But 24 million bees, not the place to be if you have a bee allergy.
2: Definitely not. No, I think, in a situation like that, the emergency plan is just go ahead and give the city over to the bees, don't you think?
0: Just surrender.
2: Yes.
0: Surrender to
2: back
0: the...
2: Back away. Yep. Move
0: they're
2: away
0: They're going to turn the entire town into one giant honeycomb.
2: Yeah, no, that's not for me. No, thank you very much.
0: Thanks for listening to 93 WIBC. It's been a pleasure and a privilege for myself, Ethan Hatcher, and Brian Baker to share this time on the airwaves with you. And now is the moment that everybody has been waiting for, Brian. The moment when we turn over the station to the listener.
2: Oh.
0: The listener becomes the star. Thank you for all your participation in the YouTube comments this morning. Coming up next, we'll be reading the best YouTube comments of the day. Stay tuned to Ethan and Brian on the radio.
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0: Welcome back to 93 WIBC. Ethan Hatcher and Brian Baker on the radio. Thanks for spending your morning with us, listening to the show, and producer Canyon in the producer's fishbowl, pushing the buttons and doing the things to make the show function. This is the segment that all you listeners have been waiting for, when we turn the show over to you and you become the star while we read the best YouTube comments of the day. I'll get us started here, Brian Baker, where Libertarian Dragon, he started off the chat with Oof Nation Unite. We appreciate you, Lib Dragon. Oof Nation Unite, indeed. That is the nickname for my show, Oof Nation. You've heard several oofs in the sound bites today. That's why. That's where that comes from.
1: You know what would have been a helpful item to have in studio, knowing that we were going to do this segment, Ethan? If I brought my reading glasses here.
0: Oh, yeah.
1: I'm going to do the best I can, though. At BLC1595, finally, a guy who's going to tell the truth on radio and not kiss butt. Well, he's clearly not talking about me, because I am very compliant and I will kiss anyone's butt that I have to in order to get ahead.
0: Now, me, I totally enrage authority figures on a semi-routine basis. That's kind of a gift and a personal talent I have, and I'm glad you appreciate that, BLC. Jim6101 says that I'm surprised Trump hasn't let rip with a FA bomb yet. Not a nuke, but the most powerful bomb we've got is the fuel air bomb. Scorch some sand involving a military target and show it on satellite TV. I think Donald Trump certainly is entertaining that idea. How many different military installations can you bomb, though? We've already bombed them to hell back and forth several times now.
1: There's always one more. At Dusty Tails, wards actually inject money into the economy, so short-term it's a boom. That's a common misconception, but yeah. They wind up
0: But being... they always point to World War II, and it hasn't been true. I mean, it wasn't true in the Vietnam War. Didn't, give us any economic boon. There were several recessions over the Afghanistan war.
1: It runs up the debt ever since, and that's when we got on the path of no return, was when the planes hit the building back in 2001 and we started having these endless wars, and the debt just started going up and up and up, and then financial crisis, and now here we are.
0: Michael Farentonal says, so how do you figure this is a forever war? It's not been as long as Vietnam. Change your words. How long have we been fighting in the Middle East again? We've been fighting in the Middle East since 1990 in one capacity or another. I think this qualifies. We're just continuing the ongoing conflict.
1: Yeah.
0: It's never really stopped.
1: Oh, let's see here. At Jim6106, Vietnam, Afghanistan, Iran, tired of this crap, want to cut the Department of Defense budget by 25% overnight, quit being the world's cop and have the National Guard
0: Bingo.
1: And Reserves prep for war only.
0: Bingo. Couldn't have said it any better myself. No, don't be the world's police. We need to have learned that lesson at least 20 years ago by now. Dusty Tails said, were it not for the USA acting as a world cop, the whole world would be governed with might makes right. It'd be god awful. Wasn't that what you're doing by being the world police? Is might makes right? That's a catch-22 there, Dusty Tails.
1: All right, I'm jumping ahead here, Ethan, because we're running out of time in this segment. At Libertarian Dragon JD or LD.
0: LD.
1: The WNBA is a joke. All drama mamas who could not even beat a good college team.
0: Jennifer Schmidt Schoolcraft says, well, due to the extreme heat, I got out and did the morning chores early. Go to Walmart's freezer section and open the door. That'll cool you off from the morning chores for sure.
1: Our buddy at Drake for America. Love Drake. I need as many Brian Baker laughs as possible. My God, it's good to hear Brian's voice on WIBC again. Well, thank you, Drake. I appreciate the support, buddy. A long fan.
0: And our friend Claudia H. Creates says, I agree with Drake.
1: Well, thank you, Claudia. At Dr. Marshall 5148, props for introducing me to Shockwire. Now I'm buying all their CDs.
0: That was the I Drive the Speed Limit Because I Have Drugs in the Car song that we played earlier in the show, brought to you by Shockwire. And yes, hilarious tune. At Drake for America says, I'm all for WIBC getting rid of Coast to Coast and fill it with Brian Baker time slot. Lol. You bit of a night owl, Brian? You do the coast-to-coast slot?
1: You know what? I worked coast-to-coast when I went out to Los Angeles. I worked on that show. That was the first radio job that I had out
0: You got
1: there.
0: To work with George Norrie?
1: Here's the funny thing. I was driving to L.A., and I was going through Missouri when George Norrie was talking about going to L.A. to take over for Art Bell. And so I was going through, and then we wound up working together out there.
0: That's so cool.
1: Weird dude. Weird.
0: Well, of course, you would expect. You would expect that from somebody who hosts Coast to Coast AM.
1: At Kenneth Duncan, why is it I can't hit the like button on my mobile device? I don't know. That's something you need to talk to your carrier about, or someone who's a little bit more technical.
0: Sometimes you just got to refresh.
1: Yeah.
0: Jim 6101 says, best comments. Why, Ethan, you're trustworthy, loyal, helpful, friendly, courteous, kind, obedient, cheerful, thrifty, brave, clean, and reverent. Is that a Boy Scout? I appreciate the effusive compliments, Jim. That'll get you in the rundown for sure.
1: At Andrew Tuckett, why is someone who's on the USA, a temporary work visa, buying a house, starting a business, and having babies, the status is temporary?
0: Temporary being the operative word there. I agree entirely there, Andrew. At Beth 6158 says, and New York said the next step is eminent domain, all the apartments, giving them to jihadists. Yes, that is the plan, to take over private property and turn it over to the public domain, the aim of all communists.
1: At Susan Hanks 8528 says, please make Ethan and Brian permanent hosts this time. I'll go along with that.
0: I'd go along with that too. That sounds great. Dave Higgins 2311 says, stabbed to death multiple times. Yes, Dave, sometimes when you're on the radio, you flip around some words and you say things that don't always make sense. That was a bit of a word whisker for me. Whoopsie daisy.
1: At To Go Moo, yes, you can buy a car at Costco. That's good to know. I may just hand over all the stress and the dealing and the negotiating with them. I need to take it off my shoulders and give it to somebody else.
0: Freddie Williams B9B says, I have a 2009 CRV and in no way would I go get payments. I agree. I like driving the used vehicles. It's been very economical for me. I think, you know, it pays for itself. Yeah, you got to take it to the repair shop a little bit more often, but you also don't have a car payment.
1: Yeah, I love used vehicles. I love owning both of our vehicles. But the problem is when you drive about 40 to 50,000 miles per year, you got to have something that is going to be reliable, you know, and you just, It's a crapshoot, Ethan. And I know if I put a new transmission in my truck, I'm going to be in the same spot a year from now. And I've already taken care of the transmission once. I'm tired of putting money into the same car.
0: At Kenneth Duncan 07i says, I wish I could rattle off some crazy nonsense and land a public office for $200,000 a year. Yeah, it's a good gig if you can get it, but it's a big club and you're not part of it.
1: At Hollywood Nobody says, this Brian guy sucks. Well, clearly my mother has a burner account. Okay, Mom, fine.
0: At Matthew Longham. Or long tin, sorry, 4148 says, you can buy a new Hyundai from Amazon. Crazy time. So not only are you getting your cars from Costco, you're getting it from Amazon as well?
1: It's going that way. I don't think we're going to have car dealerships soon enough. I think all of those car lots out there, they're going to be repurposed for something else because people are going to be buying online.
0: Well, the dealer system is outdated.
1: Yeah.
0: And you're going to drive costs down when you open up the market for competition like eliminating that system would be. We need to have more cars on Amazon and Costco and Walmart.
1: Yeah, the problem though is you're not going to be able to negotiate your own deal. They're going to do it like Tesla and you're going to be forced to buy it their way. I don't like that. I want to buy it my way.
0: You don't have to negotiate your own deal on buying a television either, but those electronics have just been going down, down, down in price, and if we make that the same way with cars, I'd be open to that system.
1: Yeah, I'm old school. I want to be in control of the deal.
0: Claudia H. Creates says, Bon Thai Bistro. I think this was in regards to where we'll be eating lunch for lunch this afternoon.
1: Yeah, I want to go to Shapiro's. You're too cheap to go to Shapiro's.
0: Look, Shapiro's is overrated. Are they good?
1: No!
0: They're overrated. I'm right, saying no, that you heard it here.
1: No, Shapiro's is delicious.
0: They're delicious. I didn't say they were bad. They're not bad. They're overpriced and overrated.
1: All right, you know, you're not allowed to go. I'll take Matt instead.
0: Bon Thai Bistro. I've not been to Bon Thai Bistro, but I will tell you where it's really good is on the ass end of Massachusetts Avenue, right on the Bottle Works District, Bodie Thai Bistro. Oh my God, Brian, it is delicious. The glass noodles that you can get out of there, the crispy spring rolls and the Thai chicken wings. It's phenomenal. If it were open, I'd suggest we go there, but they don't open until 5 p.m., so we won't be having lunch there. We'll end off this segment with Jennifer Schmidt Schoolcraft that says, man, if I'd have known we were going to read comments, I would have made better ones. Jennifer, you made great comments as it is, and we're happy that you were here listening to us on the show. That does it for us, ladies and gentlemen. Ethan Hatcher and Brian Baker on the radio. It's not too late. If you haven't done so already, make sure to smash that like button and let the digital department know you appreciate what's going on over the air. But we're not done. We will be returning tomorrow morning for another mighty broadcast.
1: Indeed. In the meantime, Sarah, daddy's on his way home. Love you.
0: 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Ethan Hatcher and Brian Baker signing off.

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10: Finding ways to beat that summer heat. Partly cloudy and 86 degrees in the Circle City with a clear radar. I'm John Herrick. Here's what's trending at 12 noon. The biggest factor when it comes to heat-related illnesses is not just the temperature. Ryan Hedrick explains what forecasters are warning you about this week.
15: Humidity will drive the forecast this week as heat settles into Indiana. Matt Eckhoff at the National Weather Service, Indianapolis, says your body cools through evaporation and humidity slows that down.
11: So your internal core temperature rises much quicker on a humid day versus a dry day.
15: And he says on top of that, with extreme heat index values,
11: it can escalate quickly and you can start to feel the effects of heat within a matter of like an hour or two, but within a matter of minutes.
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10: A heat advisory is in effect and a full list of cooling stations is at WIBC.com. As part of their summer heat initiative, the FBI in Indianapolis is searching for a man they are calling dangerous. FBI Indianapolis Special Agent in Charge Tim O'Malley says the man they're searching for is Lamar Browning, and he also goes by Lamar Webster.
12: He's still wanted. He was part of an organization that was dealing drugs and a very violent group in Indianapolis called the Crown Hill Enterprise.
10: O'Malley says that group is responsible for murder, arson, and witness intimidation, among other things. The FBI is offering a $10,000 reward for any information that leads to his arrest. You can find Browning's photo at WIBC.com. The Supreme Court's been busy today. They ruled that the president can fire a federal trade commissioner even without cause. Fox's Jessica Rosenthal.
16: FTC Commissioner Rebecca Slaughter had argued she could only be fired for cause. The president had simply written that keeping her on was inconsistent with his administration's priorities. The majority opinion wrote that while it's up to the Senate to decide whether to confirm those with whom the president would prefer to work, neither Congress nor the courts may saddle him with those with whom he cannot work. This ruling effectively overturns what is known as Humphrey's executor, a ruling once used to stop President Roosevelt from firing an FTC commissioner without cause. The court now writes the Humphreys framework has not withstood the test of time as agencies like the FTC and its commissioners take on more executive branch functions, which are under the president's exclusive control. Jessica Rosenthal, Fox News.
10: In a separate case, Federal Reserve Board member Lisa Cook is being allowed to remain on the job for now. President Trump had attempted to fire Cook over accusations that she committed mortgage fraud. Her lawyers had argued Trump did not have the authority to do so, but the Supreme Court decided today to not pause a lower court's ruling that allowed Cook to continue to stay in office as the case plays out. The Supreme Court also agreeing to take up a case centered on whether federal law prohibits Arizona from imposing tightened voting rules. Arizona requires prospective voters who are registering to vote on a state form to provide proof of citizenship, while a second law involves procedures for state election leaders to review voter rolls and cancel the voter registrations of non-citizens. The laws were adopted by the state legislature after the 2020 election. A busy weekend for police and firefighters. Those stories and more next on 93 WIBC.
17: Coming up on Tony Katz today, another meeting with Iran that who knows where it's going to get us, and what is this stock market doing? That's after the news at noon on 93 WIBC.
10: Speedway police still looking for a young girl named Jaylena Smith. Smith has been missing since June 16th, and her mother is asking the community to help.
18: She was last seen on the June 16th between 8:30 and 10:30, either between 21st and High School Road and 30th and High School Road. That was the last known location.
10: Queenie Smith says she has shared Jaylena's photo wherever she can and provided police with any information she believes could help them. Smith says she was unaware that her daughter had social media accounts. Greenfield police say a California man stole almost 40,000 pounds in cargo. Jake McDaniel reports that that led to his arrest on Saturday.
19: Fake documents are what investigators say Deepak Kumar used to steal nearly $3 million of cargo. Officers pulled over a semi after they learned it was connected to a cargo theft in Pennsylvania.
20: Once they stopped the truck and trailer, they were in communication with officers in Pennsylvania, which gave them further probable cause based on evidence that this material was inside of the trailer.
19: Greenfield Deputy Chief Chuck McMichael says Kumar was taken to jail. A representative of a materials corporation in Japan went to Greenfield to reclaim the shipment. Jake McDaniel, 93 WIBC Mobile News.
10: IFD divers finding a man's body in the White River in downtown Indianapolis. Jarrett Lewis reports.
21: The Indianapolis Fire Department getting called out to the river Friday night at around 7. A jogger alerted them that they had heard splashing and thought someone had fallen in. About an hour later, divers found a man's body 15 feet from the shore in an area near the Indiana University Indianapolis campus.
22: We have some great waterways in the city, but also you have to just be aware, need to have a personal flotation device. Always, you know, be in the water or around the water with the buddy.
21: IFD Battalion Chief Rita Wright says this is the 9th fatal drowning in Marion County this year. It remains unclear how long the man was in the water before he was found and why he was near the river. Chair Lewis, 93 WIBC Mobile News.
10: And country music legend Alan Jackson wrapping up his touring career with an emotional farewell concert at Nashville's Nissan Stadium Saturday night. That sold-out show featured tribute performances from other country singers like Lainey Wilson.
23: It was like a celebration of what he has done for country music, and I'm just proud that I get to be a part of something like this.
10: Luke Bryan, Eric Church, Luke Combs, Riley Green, Cody Johnson, Miranda Lambert, and Carrie Underwood were also a part of the show. Taking a look at the radar, it is still clear, 86 degrees, a high of about 92 this afternoon. I'm John Herrick, on the level, on the go, and on WIBC.com. 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
17: So there's a war going on.
25: No, Tony, there's no war. We handled this. There's a memorandum of understanding, and now everybody is hunky-dory and happy. And then the Iranians said, we're not hunky-dory and happy. And then the United States said, you should be hunky-dory and happy. And the Iranians said, is that an oil tanker going through the Strait of Hormuz? And then the United States said, well, yes, it is. That's what's happening. Oil tankers are going through the Strait of Hormuz. And then Iran said, no, this is our Strait of Hormuz, like they're a four-year-old child. And they started throwing bombs at the tankers. So the United States needing to respond just through the kitchen sink at a bunch of military installations, women may have already destroyed and they were able to rebuild in the last 10 weeks. We'll get into that. And then Iran said, oh, yeah, your mother. And then they went after U.S. Army bases in Kuwait and Bahrain. And then we said, oh, yeah, your mother. And we went after more installations. And then Iran said, I don't want to play with you anymore. And the United States said, well, we don't want to play with you anymore. And then Iran said, well, what if we have a play date in Doha, Qatar? And the United States said, fine. And that's where we're at. We're at right now. That's the story. I think I've got it all kind of understood. We are in a whole bunch of absolute ridiculousness, pretending that we have got a deal with people you cannot make a deal with. You can only destroy or be destroyed by. Yeah, now I've got it all together. Tony Katz, that's me, by the way. Tony Katz today. Guys, good to be with you. Yes, massive Supreme Court decisions, although not the big one just yet. But some that are going to make some people crazy, especially about voting. William Jacobson, Cornell Law Professor, the mind behind LegalInsurrection.com. He is scheduled to be with us a little bit later. The story out of Iran is that there is just no rational person who could think, that this is going to work out well. Just can't be. That there's a peace deal, that somehow it's all going to work. It's not going to work. No part of it can work. The Iranians do not want a deal. The Iranians want to destroy us. That's what is happening. Now the question is, do we understand this? Now I must say to you that I believe we understand this. I believe we are not crazy people. That the administration understands that what they're dealing with is a group of people that is an irrational group of people. I have to believe that we believe this. But we don't seem to be acting like it. We seem to be acting like somehow everything is going great. As a matter of fact, we've bought into a great number of nonsense statements, including that of the vice president, J.D. Vance.
0: And Jake, for 47 years, this country has been a thorn in our side. It's been kind of a basket case for Democrat and Republican administrations. The coolest thing about the progress we've made over the last few weeks is that you see people within the Iranian system, senior leadership, even IRGC officials say, you know what? We may have some animosity, we may have some mistrust, but we recognize the way that we've done business with the United States for 47 years is a mistake. Let's try something else. We're going to verify that, of course, but we're certainly willing to try something else if they comply.
25: Now, I don't mind the vice president being younger. But I don't like my foreign policy is, you know what the coolest thing about this is? Something about that is wholly unsettling, sir. Also, no IRGC member says the way we've been going about this was the wrong way. Who would believe that? So I have one of two things to believe here. You, Vice President J.D. Vance, are the single most naive person in the world, or, well, this is just the way that you couch everything, so when it doesn't work, you can be like, well, we tried. You didn't have to sign the MOU to try. I know there's some people who believe that. I think that that is an absolute mistake. The MOU was a mistake. Signing it was a mistake. Releasing any dollars is a mistake. We are living in the mistake. And I do agree that it makes Trump look weak. I don't want any part of that at all. Now, if J.D. Vance believes this stuff, it's even worse. It is far worse. I think J.D. Vance believes some of this stuff. And I am certainly in the camp that he hasn't proven that he doesn't. If you think you're going to get a deal with the Iranians because they've come around, the IRGC, that's nuts. Everything they have done has shown us that they haven't come around. So therefore, any conversation of, you see, we're really dealing with a much different class of people. We're dealing with a much better class of people. We're dealing with better people, smarter people, more rational people. All of that is a lie. On every level, it's a lie. Stop telling us the lie. You look weird when you lie. Because you look naive, you look stupid if you're not looking naive, or most importantly, you look like somebody who thinks they can lie to us and we'll just accept it. We're not Democrats being told that Joe Biden is fine. We don't take that stuff. We absolutely don't take that kind of nonsense. Now, just as a really quick tangent, this could lead you into a conversation about Marco Rubio. Well, Tony, if Vance is getting it wrong, then would you agree that Marco Rubio is getting it right? I want to make sure that we are all about a unique possibility. This was Stephen Yates, who was on the show with me on Wednesday. I was out for a couple days visiting my mother, so thank you, Mike, for sitting in the chair. Mike Coolidge was in the chair. And you may have missed what it is that Stephen Yates, the Heritage Foundation, said on this very show. And he was discussing the idea that you hear Vance saying one thing and you hear Rubio saying another thing, right? I brought this up. Well, it's very possible they're both engaged in the same thing, which is the thinking of President Trump.
1: Tony, first I would I'd begin with one of the challenges you have in trying to assess the roles of, say, Trump, Vance, and Rubio is that, first, there's only one president at a time. And no matter what anyone wants to think about the individuals of Vance and Rubio, it's within the context of they are a part of a team that the president has deliberately assembled. And so, first and foremost, the challenge is, where is the mind of the president and what is the intent of the president? And it's at least plausible that different members of his cabinet are engaging in different roles that serve parts of the president's own thinking. And I've often found this to have plausibility, even when just talking about the trade policy areas where the president wants to pursue a particular kind of relationship with a country, but at the same time has a very active trade agenda that might be hostile towards that partner he aims to work with. And you imagine these debates in front of the Resolute desk, and the president likes to make decisions by having people argue, almost fight in front of him at the Resolute desk. And what you have to understand is that both of these people and these different perceived actors are parts of the president's own mind and thinking.
25: That is an interesting, interesting take. And one that could keep you up at night. if that's the case. If it is indeed the case that this is all part of the president's thinking. If this is all the president trying to have his cake and eat it too. Trying to cover all of his bases. Which could be a very Trump thing to do. However you want to look at it, I am not saying that that is a crazy thought. Far from it. I think it could be a very, very understandable thought. I want to make sure I am clear that what I want is success for the president, which is to say success for me. I want the regime gone and us done with these terrorist lowlife bastards. I said it. Every station just heard me say it. I said it exactly the way I said it, without any level of apology. I don't know if that's where the president is, because the president has shown me that he's not there. He has shown me that he is in favor of behavior change as opposed to regime change. He has shown me by sending J.D. Vance out there, he wants to test the waters on these ideas that J.D. Vance is putting out, and these ideas are not good ones. Because it starts with a premise. And the premise is somehow you, Donald Trump, can rationalize with these irrational actors because you're Donald Trump. And the answer is no, you can't, even if you're Donald Trump. There is no deal to be made. Stop trying to make it. Which takes us to something else J.D. Vance said. And you're like, my gosh, J.D. Vance has learned the rules of Trumpism. J.D. Vance was on with Bill Maher. He's still doing this whatchamacallit tour. He is still out there doing this promotion for a deal with Iran. That's what he's doing. That's his whole thing. And he goes on with Bill Maher. Bill Maher is very, very nice to him. Bill Maher is discussing, you know, it's you or Marco Rubio in 2028, and you might get my vote. And Vance says, if they're willing to change, we're willing to change too. If they're not willing to change, we still fundamentally have all the cards. I think it's a good place for us to be. And he followed it up with, if we don't make the final deal, their nuclear program is still destroyed. They're still much weaker as a country. So my attitude is America wins either way. J.D. Vance has taken to embracing the rules of Trumpism. By the way, there are now three rules of Trumpism. There used to be just two for years, for a decade. There were only 2 years of Trumpism. And then last week, I invented the third rule. The first rule of Trumpism is Trump wins. The second rule of Trumpism is that a deal can always be made as long as it adheres to the first rule of Trumpism. And the third rule is, what is a deal? Whatever allows Trump to adhere to the first rule of Trumpism. Everything goes back to saying Trump wins. A deal can be anything and seen in any way. More important than declaring victory is victory. George Bush on the aircraft carrier with the mission accomplished banner, an unbelievably stupid move. Recreating that in any way, an unbelievably stupid move. I don't have to declare victory. I don't have to take the victory lap. I don't need to do the stupid end zone dance. You know what I need to do? I need to Barry Sanders this mother. I need to score the touchdown, hand the ball back to the ref, and then trot back to the sideline. Put me back in, coach. I'm ready to score again. That's how to do it. You know when learn to speak, Tony. You do radio for a living. Do you know when we will have beaten the Iranian regime? You will. Because there won't be an Iranian regime. And we won't have to tell anybody about it. They'll just know. Now, there is something, while I don't believe you ever have to declare victory, there is something about getting your enemy to declare defeat. It was imperative that the Imperial Japanese surrendered. That they admitted that Hirohito was not a god. It was imperative that the troops see German battalions, if you will, surrendering. It was important that they wave the white flag during the Revolutionary War. Because it is important for the troops to see the other side say, we give. Your will is too great. We cannot defeat you. You don't declare victory that way. You let them remember that they gave up. They quit. You imposed your will upon them, and they simply could not respond. And I believe that is damn necessary, kids. I think that's everything. I think that's ballgame. That's where we need to be. And we're not there yet. And we're not there yet because we gave them 10 weeks to possibly reconstitute. Jennifer Griffin of Fox News saying that we are now going after sites we had already destroyed because within the 10 weeks of this nonsense, FACACTA, ceasefire, they were able to rebuild them. They rebuilt stuff? And we watched? And we watched? Are we insane? Now, by the way, it's the reporting of Jen Griffin, and it's possible that she got it wrong. But it's not impossible to note that we waited too long in the ceasefire, and we're still doing it. They're going to meet in Doha, Qatar, Doha, Qatar. Fantastic. Have a lovely meeting. But in the end, you have to kill the regime, or eventually they stick around long enough to kill you. And those are the facts. Keep it here. I'm Tony Katz. This is Tony Katz Today.
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0: he has got his finger on the pulse. And here is how President Trump is driving voters somehow to the Democrat Party.
1: Argument that I make is that there are a lot of Trump voters who believe that the economy is rigged, and they mistakenly thought that Donald Trump was going to unrig it. They now see him as a fake populist, and so they're open to listen to a Democratic Party that is for increasing the minimum wage, breaking up concentrated corporate power, bringing back the strength of labor unions. Now, I think we have been probably far too judgmental of some of these voters on the right because they don't share all of our cultural and social views. I don't argue.
0: You mean abortion, you mean communism, you mean mutilation of children under the guise of gender-affirming care and the trans insanity that you all favor. Yeah, they are not down with that. This is accurate. This is accurate. They are not down with that at all. Thank you for noticing. Good Lord. You think people who might be disillusioned with Trump are running to the Democrat Party?
1: That the Democratic Party should change our views when it comes to issues like guns or climate or abortion. I just think that we have to accept into the coalition people that may have voted for Donald Trump and wants a party that is going to unrig the democracy, but may not be ready to join us on all of our social and cultural views. We should give them a place in our party. And
0: I thought you weren't allowed to say things are rigged. Now Trump is rigging what? You're going to what are you unrigging? You elect communists who want to tear down Western civilization. What are you talking about? But you never have to concern yourself with what it is that Chris Murphy, the senator from Connecticut, is discussing. It's all nonsense, and he should be ignored. He is a hateful, spiteful person who will say anything for elected power. But I do want to make sure we all know Article 4, Section 4 of the United States Constitution. The United States shall guarantee to every state in this union a republican form of government and shall protect each of them against invasion, and on application of the legislature or of the executive when the legislature cannot be convened, against domestic violence. He belongs to a party that is okay with people who want to tear down the Constitution.
2: 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On the level. On the go.
3: It's hot enough that they want you to take precautions. I'm John Herrick. Here's what's trending at 12:30. Matt Eckhoff is with the National Weather Service in Indianapolis. He says heat index values will be in the triple digits through at least Thursday.
4: Some counties are starting to open cooling centers. And if they do, just take advantage of it. If you don't have air conditioning, find those.

0: ways to cool down. 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
1: Central Indiana is under heat advisory. You can see where those cooling centers are open at WIVC.com. President Trump says he wants Oklahoma State Trooper Lance Schroyer to be his nominee for the next director of ICE. And short-term career and technical education programs are eligible for federal Pell Grants, with students able to start applying on July 1st thanks to a new rule in the Workforce Pell Grant Program. Each state will determine which high-demand fields will qualify for funding. On the Level, on the Go, and on WIVC.com.
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0: dropping bombs today. And they didn't even get to the big bombshell stuff. But when you're allowed to count ballots after Election Day, well, they did pretty good. They did pretty good with the explosion. But it doesn't mean the end of it all. Tony Katz today, guys. Good to be here. Good to be with you. William Jacobson joins me right now. Cornell Law Professor, the mind behind LegalInsurrection.com. And I we were going to talk a little bit earlier. Sometimes we pre-record and you're like, oh, no. Oh, no, Katz. I got decisions coming out here, there, and everywhere. And I can't. We gotta do this live. So we said, we went Phil Bill O'Reilly. And we said, we'll do it live. William, it's good to see you, sir. Let's get to some of these decisions from the Supreme Court, and we start where we start. This was the big one, sir. This is from LegalInsurrection.com, your site. Supreme Court upholds mail-in ballots postmarked but received after Election Day. So they got postmarked on Election Day. They got received after Election Day. This is a Mississippi law where Republicans said, well, you can't actually have this. And the court, with the majority opinion written by Amy Coney Barrett, said, yes, you can. Walk me through what you know.
1: Well, this was a question of what two federal statutes mean, actually three federal statutes. When they talk about Election Day, I think it's the Tuesday after the first Monday in November. Typically ends up being like November 4th or 5th or something like that. And what does that mean? What does Election Day mean? And the GOP was arguing that it means any vote that is cast must be received by Election Day. It's one day. That's the day you count everything. And if it's not in, it's too late. And what the court ruled was that Election Day historically doesn't mean any one clear thing. It just means that people will have committed to their vote by Election Day. Obviously, the dissent disagreed with that, but that was Amy Coney Barrett, joined by the Chief Justice and the three liberals. One always interesting thing here is on any politically controversial case, the liberals vote as a block. They never separate.
0: Never.
1: I don't know if never is too much. Certainly not in my memory. I can't think of anything. This is one where it just took two of the so-called conservative justices to side with the liberals, and there they go 5-4. And essentially what they've done, and this is the Alito dissent, is they have opened up a can of worms here, because this was a statute involving a postmark. But it's not contingent on a postmark. What if they decide to do something else? What if they decide to say, well, you can go to your local library and they can stamp it for you, or some other method of delivery? That's wide open now. Why 5 days? Well, this statute said 5 days. Why not like California, where it's virtually unlimited? That's not resolved by this. So what Alito was saying, joined by the actual conservatives on the court, is that Election Day has to be something. It can't just be election days. And that's what we have now.
0: Let me play the devil's advocate here, because I'm with you. I believe the day is the day. I'm not someone who even believes in early voting. But what if the argument is that the voting takes place when the voting happens, and since that is what we're talking about, the actual election, what everything else is discussing is the counting of an election, and that has to be done on a state-by-state basis because state legislatures decide the method of elections. That isn't a place for the court to play in, nor is it a place for the federal government to play in. What is the response to that?
1: Yeah, well, I think the argument there is it is the receipt of the ballot that is the functional test in Mississippi, not when somebody opens it, not when somebody enters it into the registry, not when somebody records it. So this notion that the receipt is meaningless because that's merely the counting, that's not actually the counting. Okay, that is the operative date when the vote is deemed to have been recorded or made, so that we really don't know. And the statute says that the Tuesday after the first Monday is election day. It doesn't say however many days it takes the ballot to get there. It doesn't say only if it has a postmark. That's something the state invented completely, a postmark. And that's a point in the dissent, that there's no magic to a U.S. Postal Service postmark. Why is that the thing we're doing? And the point is, once you deviate from it being received on election day or by election day, nobody's saying if it's received the day before election day, it's bad. So it has to be by election day. Once you veer from that, there's no boundaries. There's no way to know when a vote was actually cast. And therefore, the language of the statute is election day, not election days, not when we get it from you. It's election day. And so I think the court's just wrong on that. But the key thing we need to keep in mind now is now there are essentially no limits. The court did not rule that ballots must have a postmark. They merely ruled that this statute, which required a postmark, was okay. But the court doesn't require you have a postmark by election day. The court did not decide that 5 days was the right number. Again, California, how many weeks did it take them to receive them and then to count them? This actually has nothing to do with the counting of the ballots. This is the receipt of the ballot. So why 5 days? Why not 10 days? Why not 45 days? According to this opinion, that's undecided. And therefore, this is going to wreak havoc. It's going to embolden essentially blue states, which love the mail-in balloting, which love late arrival of ballots, which love late counting of ballots, although this is not a counting case. This is a receipt case. And so I think it's going to embolden the Californias of the world to be even more aggressive.
0: Talking to William Jacobson, Cornell Law Professor, the mind behind LegalInsurrection.com. And I do wonder if we're going to see other cases that come later that maybe start narrowing levels of scope, which is something we've seen before. And this very much seems to be in line with a John Roberts court, which is to say, this is not our job to resolve. This is the state's job to resolve. Don't ask us to resolve state issues, even though sometimes they need to resolve state issues, sir.
1: Well, that was really not before the court. What was before the court is, what does this federal statute mean? And so they were interpreting a federal law. They're not making it up on their own. And the interpretation by the majority is
0: okay.
1: That.
0: Okay, I took it in the wrong direction then. So you're correct. They are interpreting a federal law. But we may still see other cases that do narrow the scope. That's what we have seen. And I said it about the states, but I should say it about the federal. This court, the John Roberts court, is very much intent on, at least John Roberts is, don't ask us to create law from what we do here. We simply would tell you to go back and redo it. You don't like Obamacare as a tax, go repeal Obamacare, which was part of their decision making. Let me move on a little bit to another case, which is a doozy, but it's a little bit in the ether. And that is the case, as you have the story at LegalInsurrection.com, about President Trump and the ability to fire agency leaders, or really any president, right? If it's not the Federal Reserve, the answer is you can. But if it is the Federal Reserve, for example, this woman, Lisa Cook, then you can't. It is a very weird 1-2 punch. Walk me through it.
1: Well, the basic holding and the one that Trump is touting is that the executive, chief executive, the president, has the almost, and almost is the key word, the almost unfettered ability to fire the heads of federal executive department agencies, notwithstanding Congress trying to prevent that. That's the general holding. And so that gives the executive a lot of authority. Some people used to use the term, maybe not anymore, of independent federal agency. There really is no such thing as an independent federal agency. And that's what this holds. The one exception, because of its unique historical history, dating back to the revolutionary days, the earliest days of the Republic, is the Federal Reserve. And for that, they didn't rule definitively that the president couldn't, but there has to be some higher standard for terminating such a person. And in this case, the question was, could they terminate Lisa Cook because she's been accused or charged? I don't know if she's actually been charged, but accused of mortgage fraud. And is that enough? And here, what they basically said is, you need to come up with more than that. You need to give her a due process right. You need to give her the ability to contest it. The mere accusation is not enough. So generally speaking, the president is now in control of the executive branch again, at least as to the heads of agencies. Congress can't stop that. The one exception, because of its unique history, is the Federal Reserve.
0: And again, you talk about the block that voted against this. If I go to look, it's a 5-4 decision on part of this. Well, that was the one about keeping Cook. But on the other side, it was a 6-3 decision. Again, the liberals voting as a block. They don't they don't adjudicate. They only vote.
1: That's right. Again, maybe there's some statistician who follows the Supreme Court. I can't remember a controversial, politically charged case where the three liberals have not voted as a bloc. There have been other cases where they've diverged from each other, but those are more routine, non-politicized. It's a voting bloc. And so the question in every case is, can you pick off two of the six Republicans or Republican-nominated justices who have varying degrees of conservatism in them. But that's it. I mean, it's amazing. It's always three on one side. And then the question is it going to be 6-3, 5-4? How are people going to go?
0: And then sometimes you get the 8-1 because Ketanji Brown Jackson is just out of her mind very, very often. Before I let you go, sir, and I'm hoping you're around tomorrow or the next day as we get to what the Supreme Court is now going to have to deliver on Tuesday, which is the conversation about birthright citizenship. And I remember the case, and we heard the oral arguments here, and I don't think it went great for the government. I don't think it went great for the Solicitor General of the Trump administration. Now, how the court saw it and how these justices saw it is anybody's guess. What do we think is coming? It's a little crystal balling it here, but what do we think is coming? Are we going to be a country that continues to believe in this idea of if you were born in the United States, you're a United States citizen, anchor babies, whatever you want to call it? Is that codification coming?
1: I think most observers, and I guess I'm in this group, would say probably is going to continue the status quo on that. Okay. I think there's a glimmer of hope. They will say, no, that's not what the 14th Amendment meant. It's never been so ruled previously by the Supreme Court. The oral arguments were a lot less hostile to the challenge than I would have expected. So I think there's a possibility, but certainly based on the decisions today, I can't see the Chief Justice going that direction. Maybe I'm wrong. I hope I'm wrong. But I think if you were a betting person, you would probably want to bet that they're going to uphold birthright citizenship. But yeah. I don't know. I'm thinking maybe this will be an exception to that feel that everybody has.
0: William Jacobson, Cornell Law Professor, LegalInsurrection.com. 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

0: I saw someone post such a thing that they have put out more Epstein files. As we've said here from the beginning, release the Epstein files. But if you want to go about protecting the names of victims so they don't become re-victimized, yeah, I'm good with that. Tony Katz today. Ro Khanna, Thomas Massie, they're not good with that. They want the names out there. I want the names of people who are alleged to have done these things to women. I don't need the names of the women out there. I don't need them to have to deal with any of this nonsense again. Everything regarding the Epstein files. Everything regarding the Epstein files could have been avoided. This whole thing could have been avoided. It was one of the rare moments where Trump got it completely wrong. He misread the entirety of the room. The problem is that the political left never knows when to quit. They always overplay their hand, and people become exhausted by it. It's a leftist rallying cry, but it doesn't really work on the rest of the country. It doesn't. It works on leftists talking to other leftists about leftist things to inspire leftists. But these are also people who vote for communists, so what the hell do they know? It doesn't move the middle of the country. It just doesn't. But if more stuff got released, that's fine. A judge has ordered the Department of Justice to produce more unredacted Epstein files or explain why it won't. Now we're discussing what redaction is, which is to say, are we redacting the names that I brought up? Or are we just doing whole pages because, well, we don't want to share that? Oh, no, no, no, no, no. Some things have to get shared no matter who it embarrasses. And some people have to be protected no matter who gets upset by it. I think that would make sense to most Americans. This is Tony Katz today.
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20: A high-profile case back in court. On Lisa Brady, Fox News. The latest pretrial hearing for accused killer Luigi Mangione in New York, where a federal trial is scheduled for January, a state trial set to begin in September.
21: Mangione is accused of killing UnitedHealthcare CEO Brian Thompson outside a Manhattan hotel in December 2024. Investigators later recovered a gun allegedly linked to the killing and a notebook that prosecutors say contained writings about corporate America and the health insurance industry.
20: Fox's C.B. Cotton at Manhattan Federal Court. The U.S. Supreme Court is blocking President Trump from removing a member of the Federal Reserve.
22: Federal Reserve Governor Lisa Cook can stay on the job as she fights allegations by a Trump administration official of mortgage fraud. In a 5-4 ruling, the Supreme Court warns allowing the president to remove a member of the Federal Reserve at any time for any reason without any notice would turn for-cause protection into little more than at-will employment.
20: Fox's Jared Halpern in Washington. However, the justices are upholding presidential firings at other independent federal agencies in a 6-3 ruling against a former Federal Trade Commission member who was fired without cause. That ruling runs counter to a decades-old decision that had limited executive authority. The High Court also ruling today that Mississippi can count ballots that arrive after Election Day, prompting the president to post another call for election reform, including limits on mail-in ballots and proof of citizenship to vote. The final rulings of the term are due out tomorrow, including one on birthright citizenship. A pause in the Middle East after U.S. strikes on Iranian targets in retaliation for a drone attack that hit a cargo ship.
23: As far as we're concerned, we're holding up our end of the ceasefire. Violence will be met with violence.
20: White House Press Secretary Caroline Levitt also tells Fox a meeting planned for tomorrow in Qatar with top U.S. envoys. 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
24: These hot temperatures not going anywhere anytime soon. A heat advisory in effect. It's 87 in the Circle City. I'm John Herrick. Here's what's trending at 102. As for how that plays out this week, here's Matt Eckhoff at the National Weather Service in Indianapolis.
25: Combined with the heat and the sunshine we're expecting, you're going to have apparent temperatures close to 105 degrees. And for that reason, we've issued a heat advisory all the way till Thursday.
24: Cooling centers are open in central Indiana. 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Police believe one man in Indianapolis is responsible for a murder and an attempted murder earlier this month.
26: By all indications, these were completely unprovoked attacks.
24: State Police Sergeant John Perrine says Michael Willis was arrested and taken to the Marion County Jail on Friday night. Perrine says both of these incidents were on North Senate Avenue, one on June 19th and the other on June 23rd. Republican State Rep. Andrew Ireland calling on the Marion County prosecutor to investigate Indianapolis Mayor Joe Hogsett and his administration, Ryan Hedrick reports.
27: The reports detail how Hogsett's campaign worked behind the scenes to advance donors
0: donor interests, including a fundraiser sharing donor requests with then-Public Works Director Dan Parker. Parker later served as Hogsett's chief of staff before leaving the city government for a company that does business with the city of Indianapolis. Ryan Hedrick, 93 WIBC. 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
24: The forecast from the American Standard Cooling Weather Center, a high of 92 today, then a high of 94 on Tuesday and Wednesday with mostly sunny skies. On the level, on the go, and on WIBC.com.
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0: So this move on temporary protected status, bravo. Absolutely bravo. Tony Katz today. Guys, what are you doing? 833-GOT-TONY, 833-468-8669, 833-GOT-TONY. That's how you get to be a part of the program. Temporary protected status is talking about Haitian migrants, Syrian migrants as well, who were somehow given this deal about coming into the country. No, it's okay, it's fine. Because where you come from is so dangerous. When we talk about Haiti, it seems to get a lot of people upset because President Trump years ago called it a something whole country. And people are like, that's so terrible and that's so awful. And now, now that temporary protected status has been removed, because the Supreme Court rightfully said that the president is in charge of immigration policy and can get rid of temporary protected status for Haitian migrants, they said, well, they can't go back to Haiti. They'll get killed there. Why is that? Is it because the country maybe isn't so great right now? Maybe it's had problems for the past 50 years. Maybe until Haiti realizes that you must actually govern in a way where you're not stealing from the people, you can't actually have anything of value. It will always be a danger until the people say, we're not going to have the gangs, we're not going to have the violence, and we're going to kill them before they kill us. Maybe nothing can happen. Or maybe it's a situation a la Iran, that if you really want to help these people, you might have to smack a mother or two around. I didn't mean moms when I said mother. I don't know if that was clear. When I said mother, producer Christian, I wasn't referring to moms. Do you think that was understood? Do you think it was basically, remotely, I'm going to take your silence as a yes.
1: I think I got it.
0: Yes, I want to make sure the people got you. I know you got it. I understood that you understood what I was saying. I want to make sure everybody else understood what it was I was saying. I was not talking about moms. Haiti's a bad place, man. Now that we can all admit to that, let's discuss the fundamental problem with temporary protected status. First, to the idea that the Supreme Court even had to rule on this. That is nuts. Why in the world would the Supreme Court have to be involved in such a decision? The lower courts said that you could not end temporary protected status. Well, if it can't be ended, well, it's not very much temporary now, is it? The Supreme Court 6-3 decision said that federal courts had no power to rule on the termination of TPS, saying quite clearly that it allows no judicial review of any determination with respect to termination of a TPS designation. Correct. Accurate. What happened was that lower court judicial activists decided that they could be in charge of immigration policy and forever extend a position. These lower court judges really are abysmal failures, and we should be working much harder to put an end to them. Now, I know that people like Glenn Reynolds, known as the Instapundit, unbelievably good man, bright man, believes that the answer is more courts. I believe the answer is less courts. He does have a compelling argument. I won't say no. I just think that in the overall, you need to take judges like this, you need to throw them off the bench. Only the Supreme Court exists on a constitutional level. Every other court exists at the pleasure of Congress and therefore can be removed. And we need to start removing courts left and right. I think the other argument, I believe this is the Glenn Reynolds argument, could still be his argument. I could have it wrong, so I will allow for that. is that if you had more courts, you could get more judges who were more, I don't know, aligned with being normal and not being these activist freaks. And you could get better results in a lot more ways. Cases can move faster through a system. However you want to look at it, the activist judge is a detriment to America. They are not smart. They are not more worthy. They do not have more decency. And they are not good people. Now, I expect I will eventually get called in front of one of these judges based on this show, where they'll say your freedom of speech doesn't include talking about me. But I am talking about them, very specifically them. They should lead happy lives and live long lives and all that jazz. But they shouldn't do it on the bench. They shouldn't be allowed near a courtroom. I wouldn't even let them watch the People's Court. They could watch a night court from time to time because Marky Post, super hot. These people are simply unworthy of our time or attention and certainly unworthy of our respect. Temporary protected status means temporary, and there could be a reason that the protection is no longer needed. The question is, was the need ever really in existence? And this was always my take on TPS. I take that back. It wasn't always my take on TPS. I can't say I had a strong take on temporary protected status until President Trump said of Haitian migrants, they're eating the dogs, they're eating the cats. You remember that during the debate? And people said, what in the world is this? Dogs, cats, geese, what's going on? So being not too far from Springfield, Ohio, was it 3 hours, 4 hours? Myself and Fingers Malloy, who I do Eat, Drink, Smoke with, we got in the car, we grabbed some cigars, and we drove. We drove over to Springfield and talked to people, spent a day. That's it. Well, we do have plans of going back. I'd like to see what things are, how things are now. We had lunch in a very cool food hall. And it was interesting. There was the owner who was the cook, and then there was like it wasn't a waitress. She was the server, right? She was tending bar, right? Because it didn't have seats like that. We were sitting at the bar. She had multicolored hair and a couple of earrings. And man, she was delightful. And you would have thought from, like, just thinking of things from a stereotypical view, oh, wildly this political direction and et cetera. No. Man, she was insightful and a delight, and so was he and people on the street. And what they were most angered by was not the Haitian migrants. They were most angered by the way they were being treated by the media and by America, as if somehow they were these racist, bigoted people when they absolutely were not. They weren't even mad at the Haitian migrants. They're not, or at least they weren't. Were they eating dogs and cats? Absolutely not. Were they eating geese, killing geese? Absolutely true. Fact. Were they upset that these people were in their town? No. They were upset with the federal government under Biden and the local and state governments of Ohio. Liberals, or I should say Democrats and Republicans alike, that they weren't given the means to be able to deal with all these people coming in. You brought in 20,000 people, and it was a massive strain on this small city. The hospitals can't keep up, and the this can't keep up, and the that can't keep up. And it was a huge issue. Don't know if it still is. Was it affecting housing? Absolutely. Why? Because the government was paying for housing. So if you had a house with three bedrooms, why would you rent it to a family for $1,400 a month when you could rent it to three guys for $1,400 a month each and clean up? And that's what happened. And people lost their homes so they could make room for these people because the landlord could make more money. You want to yell at the landlord? No, no, no, no. Yell at the false economy the government creates when they hand out vouchers like it's water. Were there problems with the roads? Absolutely. These people didn't have driver's licenses, and there were accidents. That was their take. But there was something really weird that happened. in three different conversations, I heard the same thing. Two were with women. The third one, is that a guy? Or I might be conflating two conversations into one. What I heard was, we love having these people from Haiti because we've got this plant and this production facility, and they're such good workers. It the line got said in three different times, almost the same exact way. And you know as well as I do, you're like, wait a second. If it's rehearsed, that's weird. It's like Zoran Mamdani's smile. If he smiled at a joke, you'd be like, oh, he's smiling at a joke. He's smiling all the time. That creep is up to something. What the heck is going on? You know it. I know it. That's exactly how you feel. I think it was David Marquez who noticed the smile thing first. But he does. He has that creepy smile. So well done. That line was rehearsed. Heard it three times. So now you have to ask yourself, is this what temporary protected status is all about? I mean, is this what it's all about? Is this the thing that matters? Well, in I believe it was October of 2024, right before the election, yours truly went to Springfield, came back, and I created videos on it. And this was one of the shorts that I created.
1: Ohio is an issue in many places across the Midwest. And people want to make about immigration policy. Well, in a part, it is. This idea about temporary protected status, TPS, and is this just an end around by the Biden-Harris administration regarding how to get people into the country? You say to everybody, they're here on temporary protected status, and it's like, oh, okay, they're in the country legally. You can't get upset if they're in the country legally. But what is the purpose for bringing them into the country? And we seemingly hear that the answer is jobs, jobs, jobs. You got to get the jobs filled. You got to have the jobs over here. I don't disagree, by the way. I've never disagreed. It's a question of, if you're bringing people in for the jobs and utilizing this temporary protected status, are you creating a de facto jobs program by which the employer is able to hire people and pay less than maybe they'd pay American workers?
0: You need people for the jobs that we have. I have no argument with that. And I have no argument with legal immigration in order to serve that function. But did we create TPS or utilize TPS as a way to have a jobs program so that people who own manufacturing facilities or production facilities could have cheap labor? Was TPS a jobs program? I was asking that question 2 years ago, because it took 1 day, less than 24 hours on the ground, to find out that that's the way this is going. And that's the way it went. And maybe that's why, amongst other reasons, these activist judges were saying things like, you are not allowed to get rid of temporary protected status. Well, the Supreme Court comes in and says, well, of course you can get rid of temporary protected status. You're the president of the United States. Immigration is solely yours, which it is. I don't believe that the Supreme Court should even have had a say. And I believe that this is one of the moments where the White House should say, we have no intention of listening to some nonsense judge. They can raise an army and fight us, or they can go to hell. We're removing people from the country as we decide. End of discussion. I'm the president of the United States, duly elected. Immigration policy is my purview. They're gone. I, for one, am disgusted by the idea that the Supreme Court was even allowed a say in this. Justice Elena Kagan saying, for over a decade, the government has provided humanitarian relief to Haitian and Syrian nationals in the United States through TPS. The Secretary of Homeland Security designated Haiti for the program in 2010 after an earthquake dedicated the country. Today, the court undoes that preliminary relief, insisting that the terminations take effect now based on two mistakes about the plaintiff's likelihood of success. There is no dispute that the plaintiffs will suffer irreparable harm absent postponement of the TPS decision, so the plaintiffs are entitled to stay in this country while these suits go forward. No, they're not entitled to anything. I'm not even mad at them. This is just a statement of fact. It is a maddening proposition to think, well, they get to stay for forever. Maddening. More so, it is maddening to think that somehow the president of the United States, duly elected by the people, regardless whoever the president might be, can't make those changes. That we are not people who elect a president, but rather we are people beholden to 9 judges. And that's where this story really goes. We got to stop thinking that the courts are the answer. We have to stop pretending that the Supreme Court is a co-equal branch of government. They're not. It's time to undo Marbury v. Madison. I'm Tony Katz, and this is Tony Katz Today.
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0: And just to remind you that not everybody is crazy. News Nation has a headline that the all-male NASA Artemis 3 crew causes a stir. Why? Because they're an all-male crew. These people, they need a way to be miserable. Tony Katz. Tony Katz, today an absolute pleasure to not select a single woman for this mission when there's a pretty significant number of highly qualified women astronauts right now feels very intentional in the context of the current political climate. That, according to the chief marketing officer and aerospace startup Starcatcher Industries. Okay. I cannot tell you who is an astronaut right now. I cannot tell you who would be the best astronaut right now. If they had picked four women, we'd be hearing about historic. They picked four men. Is the argument that the men are less qualified? Were they the next four up? Were for the things needed, they were the ones who were next up or best qualified for this one thing? If your world is about not being happy, you are never going to be happy. Understand what this world has done. This is the world that has told men, specifically young men, don't even try. You don't deserve it. You're not worth it. You're not good enough. You've taken enough. Now you take a back seat. Do we have any idea what this level of woke DEI horse crap nonsense has done to people? And the answer is no, we don't, because no one studies this. And these people don't care what has happened to white men or any men. They don't give a damn about what happens to men. You take a look at the amount of men whose careers were completely halted in midstream because of this kind of nonsense. They picked these four guys. And other women will be picked. And we all know it, and no one cares. No one cares whether it's a woman or man going to space anymore. And isn't that the point? We're past it. But not you, not these people, not these angry leftists.
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2: Best not to neglect that heat advisory that's in effect. I'm John Herrick. Here's what's trending at 1:30. And that advisory will stay there for most of Indiana through Thursday. Here's Matt Eckhoff. He's a meteorologist with the National Weather Service in Indianapolis, explaining why the heat is so intense.
3: Been so active lately with all the rain and storms and severe weather over the past 2 weeks because the jet stream has been basically directly overhead, and the jet stream acts as a highway for storm systems. So it's been one after another. And that jet stream finally looks like it's going to lift northward back into Canada.
2: He says temperatures won't start cooling back down into the 80s until Sunday. An incident in New York where a JetBlue pilot said as he was landing at JFK this morning, a drone hit the plane. The FAA says they're investigating it thoroughly. And Comcast is spinning off its NBC Universal and Sky businesses into a new publicly traded company. On the level, on the go, and on WIBC.com.
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0: Tony Katz. Tony Katz today. Good to be with you. 833-468-8669. 833. Got Tony. Three more things. These are stories that should be headlines, but because of all the headlines, these are not headlines. And so far, no other news coming out of Iran, unless something just broke in the last 2 minutes. No news whatsoever. There's going to be a meeting. A meeting between the United States and Iran in Doha? Okay. Have a meeting. Hope it goes well. Can't imagine anything is going to come from it that in any way matters. The Iranian regime is going to continue to be the Iranian regime and want to kill you. And until we realize that they cannot be negotiated with, we're going to keep just, you know, screwing around. And it kind of stinks. The headline from the Associated Press was that millions drop Affordable Care Act coverage after subsidies expire. So you went from 22.1 million people to 19.2 million people. 3 million fewer people. And it could have been because it was a crackdown on fraudulent or phantom enrollment. Oh, that's right, liars and fraudsters. But it could have been because the subsidies ended on January 1st. And therefore, people are like, well, I can't afford this anymore. Or, well, this isn't worth it anymore. I can get different insurance. The subsidies, remember, that's what government. They wanted subsidies for the Affordable Care Act. And they said that if you don't give these subsidies or continue these subsidies that they put in during COVID, you're raising insurance costs on millions of Americans. So first, they said we need the Affordable Care Act. And then they said we need subsidies for the Affordable Care Act because it's not affordable. And all of this now leads us to the place, well, you know, we wouldn't have this problem if we had universal health care. These commie pinko lowlifes, they never stop, they never rest, they never quit, and they are indeed commies. They are commies. They are bad people because communism is a bad ideology. Communism is a murderous ideology. Communism has never worked. These people think that there's some special form of communism that if they did it would all work out better. Mom Donnie and this crop of people that he got elected, and Katie Wilson in Seattle, and the members of the squad, they think they could do communism better than Stalin? That is a lot of hubris. Can't do communism better than Stalin? Because that's how communism is. Communism eventually leads to people dying. That's all it has ever created. Holes in the ground that need to be filled. That's all. These people are madness. But yes, they will push to, we need universal health care. The fraudster Bernie Sanders and his ignorant ideas that have never once helped a 23-year-old ever. No Bernie Sanders idea ever helped a 23-year-old. Do you understand that, 23-year-olds? You have never once gotten out of college and said, if it wasn't for Bernie Sanders, I wouldn't have this opportunity. Only the capitalist has created for you an opportunity. Only, solely, and exclusively. Bernie Sanders has been fighting you being able to get a job and live your life your way his entire career. You think he's the guy opposed to rising costs? His idea is that government should run everything. He is the rising cost. You heard that Zoran Mamdani is now implementing rent freezes in New York. And people cheer it because they are hapless emotional freaks. That's right, we're freezing the rent. That's great, we're really helping the people with no rent increases. What about the landlord? Well, screw the landlord. I mean, that's what the left says. Remember, they don't care about people. They care that they feel good in the moment, but they don't actually care about people. when eventually you stop growing the food, because that's the way it works. And if you don't believe me, believe the Ukrainians. And the food doesn't get to everywhere. These communists will tell the people, well, it's not right that you have food and somebody else doesn't. Thank goodness we're making sure that everybody gets the equal allotment of food. Which goes back to the line, what would you rather? Would you rather bread waits on the shelf for you, or you wait online for the bread? Only the freak, only the lunatic thinks that a bread line matters, that a bread line is good. Bernie Sanders, by the way, is one of those freaks. Bernie Sanders believes that bread lines are good because that way the people don't starve to death because the rich people aren't taking all the bread. It's his words, guys. What do you want from me? That's the kind of awful person he is. Bernie Sanders, for every 23-year-old out there, Bernie Sanders, for every Gen Zer out there, he wants you in a bread line. He thinks that creates value. Why are you listening to this stupid old man? This socialism, this communism has never created anything. Your phone, not created from communism. Your car, not created from communism. Nothing got created from communism. Except how to build a digger hole, a bigger hole, how to dig a bigger hole for the mass grave. That's it. In its totality, Bernie Sanders never created anything. He didn't even make those damn mittens. He's a moron. He's a putz. Bernie Sanders is a putz. And your friends, like little stupid lemmings, following this old man as if he has something to argue because he complains about oligarchs. That billionaire, sorry, he's only a millionaire. Well, give him a couple more books. That millionaire is complaining about the oligarchs. He's been in Congress for, what is it, almost 30 years now and has never actually held a real job. But he's complaining about the oligarchs. Okay. Can you believe that some of your Gen Z fellow travelers, they actually buy into that crap? Embarrassing stuff. Woo-wee. But Mom Donnie wants a rent freeze. And the rent freeze, and that's great, and that's wonderful, and those terrible landlords, and now they'll learn. You understand what a rent freeze is about. What a rent freeze does is that it freezes the rent for the renter, but it doesn't freeze any costs for the landlord. Those costs continue to go up. Now the landlord has no way to recoup. So the landlord continues to lose more and more and more money. Eventually, the building becomes dilapidated. And the state comes in and says, you're not maintaining this building right, so in order to secure the protection of the people, we will take this building from you, we will expropriate it. And just like that, you take away personal property rights. That's how it works. That's the only way it works. And if anybody tells you otherwise, they're liars. All commies are liars. When Milei won the election in Argentina, the first thing he did was end the rent freezes and the rent control, and the prices went down immediately and opportunities became available. History tells the story. Zoran Mamdani and Bernie Sanders don't know what the hell they're talking about. They hate Gen Z and want to screw these people with their pants on, but lie to them every day because they think they can lie and get their vote, and so far they've been successful. But nobody talks to Gen Z in an honest way, so they end up believing absolute stupidity. Somebody should tell them the truth, and then all will be well. But speaking of the wildness and the madness of today's political left, the story was over there at Politico that Democrats are upset. The story is so nuts it can't even be explained. The left is upset. You know, first they were upset that the Artemis crew was all male, right? The new NASA crew is all male. And now they're upset because the World Cup is going well. Democrats grapple uncomfortably with World Cup success. Written by a guy I cannot stand. But that is hilarious. World Cup is going great. Logistically excellent. The games have been fantastic. And the fans are amazing. All over the world, they're loving up on America. They're eating all our ranch dressing. They found beef ribs. I spoke with Defiance Beef today, who is a sponsor of my Cigar and Bourbon show, about, hey, I need to be able to start offering up beef ribs. And they're like, we're on it. So give me a couple months. Cannot wait. I do love a good beef rib. People are eating ribs. They're like, this is amazing. Yeah, America's pretty awesome. Bill Maher just did a whole thing about it over the weekend. America's pretty freaking great. And Democrats wanted a problem. Do you know how nuts you have to be? How ridiculous, how embarrassing, how pathetic you have to be to want the World Cup or any event to fail? You know, they've got the thing going on at the mall. What do they call it? The state fair, the America State Fair there on the National Mall. You know, there are states run by leftist governors who are not sending a delegation or not sending a booth or not putting anything up for America's 250th birthday on the National Mall. Why? You hate Trump so much that you're willing to say of America's 250th birthday, who cares? We won't show up. Pennsylvania is not showing up. The home of Philadelphia, the home of the Constitution, the Liberty Bell, they're not going to show up. I think President Trump should move the Liberty Bell. I don't even know if he can. Let's find out. All I know is I'm in Indiana and we'll take it. We will become the new stewards of the Liberty Bell. What kind of person does this? How much hate do these people have in their dang hearts? The answer is a lot. They are upset. They are upset that the World Cup is going well, that Trump and his team, which includes Andrew Giuliani, the son of Rudy Giuliani, who's been in charge of these preparations, that it's working. That's these people have lost their minds and they have no way of getting them back. You are losing something else, your data. Because what's happening is you take one photo for the DMV and the next thing you know, your information is getting sold, right? Your name, address, your accident history, court records, it's getting exposed to hundreds of companies. Hundreds of companies. So what happens is that you're the customer for the DMV and now you're the product for what? 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

0: this was a event that was taking place in, oh, I don't know where it was. Was this San Francisco? Let's just say it was San Francisco. And it is a rally for some gay pride, whatever. And a lot of these places where they're doing this gay pride rally stuff, you've got grown men and women absolutely naked in front of children because sexualizing children is the goal. And you say to me, Tony, that's a bigoted thing to say. You go look at what's happening at the parades, come back to me. But here, they're holding a sign. Queer as in Free Palestine, our liberation is intertwined. And they're chanting. We're here, we're queer, Free Palestine is our demand, was the other one. First of all, there is no Palestine. And secondly, if you're talking about Gaza, you wouldn't last an hour. Hamas doesn't want you, and you shouldn't want Hamas. This is Tony Katz Today.
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18: The wait's almost over. I'm Lisa Brady, Fox News. The final rulings of the Supreme Court's current term now due out tomorrow.
19: Cases include the closely watched challenge to President Trump's executive order limiting birthright citizenship. Lower courts have concluded the action violates or likely violates the 14th Amendment. Another case is one involving a Republican challenge to campaign finance limits and LGBTQ rights cases from Idaho and West Virginia that deal with transgender students in public school sports.
18: Fox's Tony J. Powers. Among today's rulings, a split decision for the president on firings at federal agencies. The justice is ruling 6-3 that a Federal Trade Commission member can be fired even without cause. But a 5-4 decision says Fed Governor Lisa Cook can stay on the job while fighting the president's effort to fire her over mortgage fraud allegations she denies. The high court also ruling mail-in ballots arriving after Election Day can be counted in Mississippi, while agreeing to hear a challenge to stricter voter ID laws in Arizona.
20: Justices will consider a Republican appeal to enforce an Arizona law requiring proof of citizenship for state and local elections. The law passed Arizona. The case first reached the Supreme Court in 2024, and the justices gave a partial victory to Republican challengers, allowing proof of citizenship in state and local races, but not federal elections. Arguments won't be heard until the fall, likely too late to impact the upcoming midterm elections.
18: Fox's Jared Halpern. A grueling search for earthquake survivors in Venezuela includes crews from the U.S.
21: 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They're going to collapse structures and using audio technology to verify noise of possible survivors, and then a specialized unit carries out the rescue missions. More help is coming in the form of 130 U.S. Marines. They're working to open the port of La Guaira, which will help rescue and relief teams deliver supplies.
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22: The air is loaded with moisture, pushing the heat index higher. Right now, partly cloudy and 89 in downtown Indy. I'm John Herrick. Here's what's trending at 2:02. Here's Ryan Hedrick with what you need to know about the Indiana heat.
23: You've probably heard the next several days will be hot, and if you're expecting some relief overnight, you may be disappointed.
24: The low temperatures look to only drop into the mid to low 70s, and that does not offer relief overnight. Buildings without air conditioning, they will not cool down.
23: Forecaster Matt Eckhoff, National Weather Service, Indianapolis, says when a heat wave lasts several days like the one we're about to go through, the risk of heat-related illnesses increases, especially for vulnerable people. 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
22: 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That's down 10 cents from this time last week. And Honor Flight of Greater Lafayette has received a $25,000 grant from CenterPoint Energy Foundation to support this year's Honor Flight. The foundation is distributing a total of $250,000 to 17 nonprofits in both Indiana and Ohio that supports what they call veteran resilience. A flight is scheduled to depart from Purdue's airport in September. It's 2:03, a look at your forecast in 2 minutes.
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22: Now your American Standard Cooling Weather Center forecast.
3: Tonight, partly cloudy and muggy. Low temperatures are going to fall into the mid-70s. And for tomorrow, it's going to be another steamy day with scattered cloud cover. Highs in the lower 90s. Heat index values may rise above 100 degrees. I'm Fox 59 meteorologist Amber Hardwick for 93 WIBC.
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5: Man, this mail-in ballot decision gonna bother people on the right. It bothers me. It bothers me like nothing else. Tony Katz. Tony Katz today. Good to be with you. However, I must say for the record that I don't think it's the end of the world. That's the point. So what did the Supreme Court say here? In addition to a host of things, the Supreme Court rules that states can count mail-in ballots that are postmarked on or before Election Day but arrive later. Thomas, Alito, Gorsuch, and Kavanaugh dissented. Which means Amy Coney Barrett and the Chief Justice, John Roberts, they were in favor. Alito putting in the dissent that this is based on a flawed understanding of Election Day statutes. Election Day, quote, is a specified date, not a span of multiple days. Of the Election Day statute requires that federal election occur on that date. Under the challenge Mississippi law, however, the collection of ballots continues for 5 more days, and therefore the election is not held until the end of that period. Because federal law requires the election occur on Election Day, it preempts Mississippi statute. I favor the Election Day things being closed, and I find it to be an ugly decision. I think the argument that they would make is Election Day is Election Day, but you cannot control the other things that happen. If I vote on Election Day, but the thing doesn't arrive until 3 days later, that is not the fault of me, the citizen who is voting. And we're going to argue this one back and forth. This is something that can be changed by law, right? And someone's going to argue this is a state's rights issue, and they get to decide and prescribe the method of their elections. I think that this needs to be a federal law, that Election Day is Election Day. We'll see how it progresses, right? But this is a big one, massive one, that's going to get discussed. People are going to be up in arms about it, and the news networks were just waiting on this.
6: We got some breaking news. U.S. Supreme Court, a decision is now in on a challenge led by Republicans to late arriving ballots in elections. Shannon Bream has the ruling. She's got the news and the headline now from the U.S. Supreme Court. Shannon.
7: All right, guys, this is not a win for Republicans who were challenging this. Mississippi has a state law which allows ballots to be counted, mail-in ballots, after Election Day. If they come in, they're postmarked and meet the state requirements. But it is a 5-4 loss for Republicans. And an interesting cobbling together of who wrote on this. Justice Barrett wrote the opinion. Justice Roberts joined her along with Justices Sotomayor, Kagan, and Jackson. So those five stuck together on this. The dissent comes from Justice Alito. Thomas Gorsuch and Kavanaugh join him. And essentially what the majority said is that these federal statutes setting Election Day don't prescribe or they don't stand in conflict with states that want to say, OK, we have a procedure to count ballots after Election Day. Justice Alito, writing for the dissent, says today's decision is inconsistent with the terms of the Election Day statutes, contemporary election law principles, 2 centuries of historical practice, and the case law on the question presented. So if you're a state out there that counts ballots after Election Day based on your state law will stand. We wait on.
5: Now, expect more challenges to come. We are not done with any of this. But it does bring us to the SAVE Act. And I'm going to say it again for the people in the cheap seats. I don't know what we're waiting for. Well, Tony, this is an attack on women. All right, walk me through it nice and slow. How in the bloody heck is this an attack on women? Well, this isn't just about needing an ID. This is about having to prove that you are who you are. And if you change your name when you got married, well, then it's going to be more difficult to get an ID. Okay. I accept right now that it might be more difficult to get an ID. But I also accept right now that it's more difficult for me to get Sudafed. What? I'm sorry, Tony, did you just say Sudafed? I most certainly did say Sudafed. I have to show identification to get Sudafed to relieve my cold, which means I have to not only walk into the dang store, I have to go to the counter. I can't just, you know, go through the self-service checkout thing, which is me having to do the job of the supermarket or of the pharmacy. And I don't get a discount or anything like that, which is totally unfair. So I have to check out myself. I can't do that. No, I have to go to the person and I have to pull out my ID out of my wallet. And I'm already not feeling well. So you can imagine what an unbelievable chore this is. And then somebody has to look at my ID because I clearly, as a grown-up, can't be trusted. They have to make sure I'm me in order to allow me to alleviate my cold. Now, for all of the women out there who think that I am somehow diminishing what it is that they may go through if they had a name change and they're going to have to get changes done to their ID in order to be able to vote. If you think I'm diminishing that, I am diminishing nothing. I will not allow you, liberal women, to diminish me. Not only my personal drama and pain in having a cold and having to pull out an ID in order to get the medicine I need, having to shame and humiliate myself in front of my government where they get to decide whether or not I get relief. Oh, I'm sorry, you never thought of it like that? Of course you didn't, liberal women. You never think of anybody but yourself. How myopic and gross. This is why your husband is having an affair with the secretary. I want to protect the vote. And if that means you have to make sure you prove who you are, well, then so be it. I have to prove who I am to get Sudafed. You have to prove who you are to protect the vote. Now, I also have to prove who I am to protect the vote. And you also have to prove who you are to somehow protect you from Sudafed. I don't know why that is. Well, Tony, people can make drugs with it. I don't care. I want the cold to stop. My nose gets all runny and then I get sore and I don't need that in my life. It looks all red and silly. I don't care what anybody thinks of my reasons. They're mine. I am not interested in the argument that people want to make and say that somehow it's an undue burden. With all due respect, it is not undue. This is the world in which we live. And one must prove who they are. They must prove who they are. And if that means a little extra paperwork, I mean, I'm sorry it involves a little extra paperwork, but it's not a poll tax. It's not an attack. It's not an attack on your sex. It's not an attack on anything. We have to ensure that the people who should be voting are voting. And if you're inconvenienced, well, okay, I accept. I accept that you are inconvenienced. I don't know what I'm supposed to say after that. I couldn't convince you with logic. I couldn't convince you with rationality. I couldn't convince you by saying, my gosh, you're just weird. I don't care if you're inconvenienced for all of 5 minutes. You don't care about anybody else's inconvenience on anything at all. This is the vote. Protecting the vote is more important than protecting Sudafed. Protecting the vote is more important than your convenience. Now, I am not suggesting that you should not be allowed to vote. No. That would take the repeal of the 19th Amendment. And trust me, liberal women, especially liberal white women, every time you show up supporting Islamists, people are like, we should really get rid of the 19th Amendment. We made a mistake here. This suffrage is making us suffer, and we have to stop. We have to stop. By the way, I want you to know, because who did I respond to with that? Was it to Buck? I don't know Buck Sexton personally, but I responded to him. He had put out, there was a story about this woman in California, and she said that she married a guy in Gaza to give him U.S. citizenship to equalize the playing field. And Buck Sexton had written, America isn't ready for the conversation yet, but a large number of Democrat women in this country should be involuntarily committed so they can get help. Millions at least. And the answer is yes. Absolutely. And I said, this is going to lead to a conversation about the 19th Amendment. Just wait for it. You can call me sexist from now until the end of time. Liberal white women are broken and are dangerous when you take a look at this kind of madness, as Gad Saad would discuss suicidal empathy. First name Gad, G-A-D, last name Saad, S-A-A-D. Suicidal empathy. That's what we're seeing. It is flat out dangerous. By the way, I don't know the man. Suicidal empathy, dying to be kind. New York Times bestseller. He's also the guy who wrote The Parasitic Mind. And this is exactly what we're seeing. And women are going to yell at me and scream at me and how dare you. We are watching broken people engage in a broken way that leads to damage and danger for the American populace. I'm not going to sit by and just watch that happen. The answer is no. No. What do I think that we do about this decision from the court 5-4 to say you can count ballots after Election Day? I think we have to go about creating laws. And certainly we have to vote for the SAVE Act in order to ensure that we know who's voting and only citizens are voting. Yes, that's what has to happen. Who cares what they scream and yell about, whether it's liberal white women or liberal women in general or liberals in general, men or women? First, I'm just amazed that they know what a woman is. Can we just a round of applause? Finally, they figured it out. They are opposed to the very idea of protection of the vote because they want to corrupt the vote. They want to corrupt the vote. I know this because look at what they're willing to do. Look at the madness that they are involved in. Check out this story. This was this the California Post or the New York Post? A radical Israel-hating California teacher, well, I could have told you that she was an Israel-hating teacher, married a Gaza resident online to help him gain American citizenship. She's a dance teacher at Canoga Park Senior High School. And she announced the nuptials on a code pink Zoom call called Challenging Zionism in Our Schools. Code pink, a bunch of communists. Nothing, by the way, nothing wrong with being a Zionist. Nothing wrong with being pro-Israel whatsoever. I'm pro-Israel. I'm a Zionist. And I think Netanyahu has got to get replaced. We're past the war. We all the hostages are back. This happened on your watch. How in the world is he still the prime minister? I'm not angry with the guy because I like the fight in the man, but I still don't know how this is possible. I don't. And this woman announces how she married this guy to advance Palestinian rights and freedoms. For the record, there's no such thing as Palestine. It doesn't exist. And the people who scream free Palestine, that's proof positive of the mental disorder because they want to free an imaginary place. Say so. They think they can threaten us. They think they can abuse us. They think they can intimidate us. Screw them. I didn't even ask for your opinion on Israel. You could be opposed to foreign aid. You could be opposed to decisions they're making. All the rest. Of course, we say this about countries all the time. We're talking about existence and really talking about Jew hate, with which this low-life woman is. But you marry someone from Gaza? You mean the people who go about the murder? And then the people who supported the murder? And then the people who stayed silent about the murder? And then the people who protected the murderers? The people of Gaza. Stop. You can cry all you want, Rashida Tlaib. Congresswoman, cry all you wish. You know the facts. The Hamas got cheered on by these people. Cheered on. Not everyone. But enough to make you tell a story. So with all of this, we need to protect ourselves from psychopathic women like this. Of course we need to protect ourselves from them. These broken liberal women who see value in communism and see value in support of the Islamist. Wait till they're living The Handmaid's Tale. But yet somehow they'll be happier. Broken people, suicidal empathy is exactly what it is. If anything from the Supreme Court decision moves me, it's that the SAVE Act is necessary. It's necessary. This has to happen. We have to protect the vote. Now, I'm not saying this woman, no matter how much of a bigot and how moron she is, that she should lose her right to vote. That is not my argument. My argument is we need to protect the vote from what she's willing to do to it. Which, based on the story, is quite literally anything. It's okay to protect ourselves. If we have to protect ourselves from Sudafed abuse, we have to protect ourselves from voting abuse, and we have to pass the SAVE Act. This is Tony Katz today.
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1: Immigration, the idea that the court actually had to be asked to decide on this, to me, is surreal. This is not the court's purview at all. And just so we understand each other, and I'm going to get more into this, I'm not a believer in packing the court, as the political left is. And just like they got a decision that went their way on being able to count the votes after Election Day, will they stop attacking the court? No, they're going to still demand that the court be packed, which means add more justices, which you can. Nothing in the Supreme Court, nothing in the Constitution says how many Supreme Court justices there have to be. So I say we should pack it first, and we should pack it with 172 justices, all of them conservatives. 172 justices, all of them conservatives. That's exactly what should happen, and it should happen immediately. I mean, that's how you handle the problem. But we have this bigger issue where we really think that the court is this co-equal branch of government, and it's not. It's not like, well, you do things and, oh, will the court like that? That's not how this works. I elected the president. The president takes care of immigration policy. There are laws, the end. I don't want to hear whether the court's okay with removing temporary protected status. The court has, to me, zero say in this at all. Couldn't give a good holy dang what they think about it. And all these lawsuits and all these decisions from these lower court activist lowlifes, nonsense. Which brings us to Kagan, Sotomayor, and Jackson, who are all activists. Now, certainly we've learned this from Kagan, who has tried to slow roll decisions and everything else. And there's Sotomayor reading her dissent, and she's reading it from the bench. And she's, more people will die. The consequences of today's decision are predictable. More people will die. More people will attempt to cross the border illegally, and some will make it while others will not. That is not the decision or the purview of the Supreme Court. And I must state out loud, I don't care what Sonia Sotomayor thinks of it at all. She has no special say. The question is, can the president remove temporary protected status? The answer is, of course the president can, regardless of the president. That's the story. And when people start getting personal about this, more people will die. With all due respect, we have a country to protect. We cannot save Haiti from itself. Haitians have to save Haiti from itself. I want Haiti to thrive. Right now it's not. They should work on that. But this idea that the court should have a say in immigration policy? No, we gotta fix this. Keep it here. This is Tony Katz today.
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3: How hot is it? Well, hot enough for them to be issuing this advice. I'm John Herrick. Here's what's trending at 2:30. Matt Eckhoff is with the National Weather Service in Indianapolis. He says heat index values will be in the triple digits through at least Thursday.
4: So the best thing to do is just be aware of the heat that's coming and find ways to cool down. 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Stay hydrated.
3: Central Indiana's under a heat advisory. A full list of cooling centers can be found at WIBC.com. Detroit Lions player Terrion Arnold was granted bond in his felony kidnapping case earlier today. And on this week's Billboard Hot 100 chart,
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3: Choosing Texas by Ella Langley came in at number one, marking its 11th time at the top since its release. I'm John Herrick, on the level, on the go, and on WIBC.com.
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0: with Iran and conversations about the Supreme Court decisions, lots and lots and lots and lots of Supreme Court decisions. But can I share with you a story that caught me over the weekend and I have not been able to shake? Tony Katz. Tony Katz today. Always a pleasure, guys. Glad that you're here. This was the headline over at News Nation. A record 25 million adults under 35 are still living with their parents. And I have not been able, I think I read that on, maybe it was before the weekend. No, it was the weekend, right? It was right before the weekend. And I, for the last 3 days, have not been able to shake this story, this thought that 25 million adults are doing this. 25 million people under the age of 35 living with their parents. So this was Realtor.com doing the analysis. And it had a peak during COVID, where you could almost see it. You could almost visualize that happening. Hey, I'm not going to get an apartment yet. Hey, I don't know what the future is going to be. All right, I'm living at home kind of stuff. Hey, I was going to have an apartment, but I'm going to let my lease expire. I'll move back home and figure out what's going on. You could almost see that being the case and rationalize it in a way. I could not have lived at home, but neither here nor there. The share of 18 to 34-year-olds living with their parents up 6 points over the last two decades. So the article discusses the analysis from Realtor.com. And it's not jobs. It isn't employment that is the issue. Failure to launch, kid can't get a job, doesn't want a job, plays video games, parents were not tough enough with their kid. The real problem is that the kid didn't get bullied, which I am starting to think more and more is a thing. More and more is a thing. And I'm not talking about bullying in a physical way, a violent way. I'm not saying that I like that kind of stuff. But rather the idea of if you eliminate all hardship from your kid's life, they don't know how to become stronger people. And that's doing us tremendous damage. What they argue is that the trend is fueled by a housing affordability crisis. So if you take a look at housing, and you've heard about this before, the median home listing was 430,000, up 34% from 2019, and the median rent is over $1,600, $1,673, up nearly 18%. So Realtor.com, not a sponsor, believes that there is a 4 million unit housing supply gap. I question this out loud, right? If I were to take a look at Realtor.com, I'm doing this as I talk to you right now, and I take a look at where I live, right? Take a look where I live north of Indianapolis. Well, this is actually a very, very expensive area. And if I were to take a look at houses that were under $250,000, and look in my area, let me take a look at a map, I would find 9 homes. 9. That much is true. And they are all condos. They are all condos. It is 2-bedroom, 2-bath, 1,000 square feet kind of thing. Some of them 1,500 square feet. That's what they are. Okay. I could understand that. I could understand that that is the case. But if I go to a suburb of a suburb of a suburb, well, now I can find plenty of things. I have 406 homes to look at. Let me make sure that that's still correct. Oh, under 250,000, I have 274 homes. The point that I make is that you may not be able to live in place A, but that doesn't mean you can't live in place B. And I don't deny that we've got a housing issue. Fingers Malloy actually explains this best. The guy I do Eat, Drink, Smoke with, the Cigar and Bourbon Show. His his assessment, I think, is accurate, only because it's not one that you haven't had. It's just very clean. You can't get people into a $200,000 house if no one's building a $200,000 house. You get the point. Why, if I'm going through the construction process and I got to do the permitting this and that and the other thing and all, why in the world do I have to do this to just make $42,000 on a house? Why can't I build a $450,000 house and then make $103,000 on the house? It's that economics, and we're not discussing the madness of the state and the federal and legislative and the cost issues, etc. We're not managing any of that. And I think we need to. But take that and put it to the side. Isn't the answer, if you live in other places, you will find other opportunities? And I'm talking about 3-bedroom, 1.5-bath, 1,528 square feet. This is 3-bedroom, 2.5-bath, 1,375 square feet. You're right. These are not what some people would call massive homes, nor are they dream homes. You know what it is? A home. It is a roof overhead. It is a place to start. So let me go back to something that we're discussing. Do your kids, and this is the fault of HGTV and Bravo, if you start your house hunt by saying, well, I'm going to need granite countertops, stop looking for a house, you're not ready. You're not ready. You don't start with granite countertops. You don't need granite countertops. You need countertops for a kitchen. Formica is fine. Shut up. Now, when I'm speaking to you, you may be thinking about your kids right now. And let me say to you, you never told your kid to shut up. You're not going to get it all. Too bad. You're going to have to work your way to it. It's fine. You're not going to start with the brand new car. That's not going to happen. You're going to start with the 12-year-old car because that's how you start. Because that's what can be afforded. Now, I will tell you that if we're going to talk about the price of something, can we discuss used car prices for just a moment? Holy crap. These things are brutal. And it's because a new car starting at $55,000, whatever it is. People have $1,000 car payments. Now, I don't want to... Who is the guy? He's got the glasses and he's like super angry on Facebook and he likes making fun of people, but he helps with their financial situation, allegedly. Caleb Hammer. I don't know the dude. I don't know the dude at all. Bless him. Go make your money, man. Go live your life. Go do your thing. Help people out. If you can help them, great. If not, okay. You listen to that. Like, I see clips of it on social media. And what people are paying for things and what they spend on things, and they don't know what they're spending. They don't pay any attention to what it is they're spending. They don't talk to their significant other about what it is they're spending, and they're hiding credit card debt. And it is crazy. It is certifiable. And then you take a look at what people will put down, what they'll pay for a car. These $1,000 plus a month car payments. What in the world are you thinking? How could that possibly work? What makes you think you can afford that? What makes you think you need that? Does a 23-year-old think they deserve that? 23, 33, 43, 53, 63, 73, 83, 93. You don't deserve a car. You got to be able to afford it. You don't deserve the fancy this. You don't deserve the luxury that. There is no such thing as deserve. Myth. Lie. Total bullcrap. End of discussion. You're spending $1,000 on a car? You're insane. So when people are living at home because they can't afford the house, I don't argue against we've got a shortage of housing. I argue that we have to ask all of the questions. What else are they spending their money on? And where is it that they want to live? If we're not answering that question, if we're not engaged in understanding that, Well, then we have no way at all of being able to determine whether or not we've got a serious issue. Because I'm not 100% sure if we have a truly serious issue. I think we do have a problem worthy of discussion. I would like to take a look at cost. I would like to take a look at a whole host of things that we can do from a regulatory side to assist. I would very much like to do that. But when we take a look at these people, oh, they can't afford a home. What do you mean? What do you mean they can't afford a home? Are we sure we're looking at this right? Are we sure we are discussing this properly? And right now, I don't think we are. I don't think we're honestly addressing the financial situation at all because we aren't getting into the tougher stuff. What the hell do you do with your money? Which then brings us to the idea of jobs. And what is it that you're doing to make money? What is your profession? And does your profession allow you opportunity? And maybe you need to change professions. Maybe you need to rethink things before you go into college. Maybe we need to address this with our own children when they're in middle school. Because if you're somebody who's going to go into secondary education, you're not buying the $400,000 house. That's not happening. You're going to make $47,000 as a second-year teacher. I don't know, actually know the numbers. I made that number up, but go with me for the sake of the conversation. And what? And what? You granite countertops? No! That's not going to happen. But you went into secondary education. Well, I love kids. Okay, you love kids. Fantastic. Then granite countertops don't matter. Well, I want it all. You can't have it all. Now pick. Teaching the kids or granite countertops. Why aren't we having that conversation? Why aren't we discussing this? Why aren't we having it not only at the kitchen table, but very loudly on America's table? Maybe some things can't afford you the other thing. And maybe you could afford it if you weren't trying to teach in Houston. I picked a town. Detroit. I picked another town. St. Louis, Charlotte, Orlando, Baton Rouge. Now, maybe some of those places it can work, but maybe it can't work in New York. Maybe it can't work in LA or San Francisco. Maybe the places I named aren't the places you have to move away from. They're the places you move to. Maybe there's a suburb of a suburb. Maybe that's where you have to start. Maybe you have to be willing to engage a little sacrifice to get to where you want to go. We aren't discussing these things. We're not even pretending to discuss these things. And without them, without this honest conversation, we don't get anywhere. There are things you can't afford. And then there are places you can't afford. Well, we have to do more to make it affordable. You're talking about manipulating the market. Yeah, I'm out on that one. And if Gen Z thinks that everything has to be manipulated for them to be able to afford it, they're nuts. If they are asking why is everything so unaffordable, they're correct. Those are two different things. In one, it is why can't I have the world and then complaining about it. The other one is, what is the issue in front of us? How do I deal with it right now? And then what can I do to ensure it's better tomorrow? That's proaction. That's where we need to be. But some of our kids need a serious wake up. And sometimes you got to move to get to the home, to get to the life, to get to the future. That's just the way of the world. This is Tony Katz today. Find everything at TonyKatz.com.
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0: So there will be a meeting in Doha, Qatar. Okay. There'll be a meeting in Doha between the United States and Iran. I guess that's going to solve everything. Tony Katz. Tony Katz today. I'm sorry. I don't mean to laugh. We're just kidding ourselves. And we all know it. We all know it. We know that this is nonsense. That Iran starts firing at oil tankers, we start destroying some of their military apparatus that we already destroyed, and somehow they were able to build back. That got reported by Jennifer Griffin over at Fox News. She could be wrong about this. And then they start firing at American bases in Bahrain and Qatar. In the UAE. No, Bahrain and Kuwait. I apologize. Kuwait. And then we fire some more, and then they say, let's have a meeting. And we canceled the meeting, now we're going to have a meeting. It's all just silly. You can't have peace with these people. I don't know why we're still doing this. But the president wants to do this, so we're doing it. He wants to do it. After all, as he sees it, oil prices are down. That's everything. That is everything. Now, I don't know where it's going to end, but what we've seen is between $69 and $70 a barrel. Is where we're at. Certainly better than it was. But we're kidding ourselves. And we're fooling ourselves. There is no peace that can come with the IRGC. There is no peace that can come with Islamists. There is no peace that can come with people who want to kill you. So yeah, we're wasting time. Oh, and I don't believe anything the vice president says on this at all. But that's just me. Find everything at TonyKatz.com. I'll catch you tomorrow, everyone. Take care.
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16: Miracles and misery. I'm Lisa Brady, Fox News. A top lawmaker in Venezuela just announcing more than 1,700 deaths in last week's double earthquakes, though survivors have also been found, with U.S. search teams saving a father and son yesterday.
17: That hope is dwindling, but it's still there as the rescue operations remain active.
16: Fox's Nate Foy in La Guada, a hard-hit area also hit by an aftershock. More than 100 U.S. Marines working to help reopen a port to aid rescue and relief teams delivering supplies.
17: The State Department also announced today that they are increasing the financial commitment in humanitarian aid to $300 million. A U.S. team is also helping expand operations at the international airport so that they can get supplies to the most critical areas.
16: In addition to more deaths, an official says more than 5,000 are injured, more than 15,000 homeless. The U.S. and Iran pausing strikes after trading fire in recent days over drone attacks on commercial ships.
18: The goal here for the Trump administration in the short term remains on keeping the Strait of Hormuz open and safe. But this week, those more detailed discussions on Iran's nuclear program will proceed.
16: Fox's Trey Yinks. The White House says parallel talks will happen tomorrow in Qatar. Iran's foreign ministry denies any additional talks with the U.S. A new trial date is set for the man charged in the shooting death of a healthcare executive.
19: Opening statements have been set for January 25th in Luigi Mangione's federal trial. He is accused of killing UnitedHealthcare CEO Brian Thompson outside a Midtown Manhattan hotel in December 2024. Judge Margaret Garnett said she had hoped to hold the trial this fall, but Mangione's New York State trial, set to start on September 8th, makes that, quote, impossible.
16: Fox's Tanya J. Powers. A retrial now set for April in the case against former South Carolina attorney Alec Murdoch, whose convictions for killing his wife and son were overturned. The judge has not made a decision on a defense motion for a change of venue. 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
20: Don't go hurting yourself. It's sunny, 89 in downtown Indy, might touch 90 next hour. I'm Jarrett Lewis. Here's what's trending at 3:02. Forecasters say Hoosiers should take it slow this week as heat index values climb past 100 and humidity builds across the state.
21: When it's humid, your sweat doesn't evaporate and your body can't cool itself or regulate its temperature, so your internal core temperature rises much quicker. When you're also dealing with extreme heat indices on top of that, it can escalate quickly.
20: National Weather Service forecaster Matt Eckhoff says the heat advisory remains in effect through Thursday. He encourages people to stay hydrated, also take breaks, and find a cool place to avoid prolonged time outdoors. The FBI in Indianapolis is conducting what they call their summer heat initiative. John Herrick explains.
22: Essentially, what the FBI is doing here is going after some of the most violent criminals in both Indianapolis and around Indiana. FBI Indianapolis Special Agent in Charge Tim O'Malley says this month they've arrested Kenneth Morris and Antoine Crenshaw. As for Morris,
23: his charges were for drug dealing, methamphetamine, cocaine, and other narcotics. He also was wanted for resisting law enforcement.
22: And O'Malley says Crenshaw was arrested on outstanding warrants from Tippecanoe, Benton, and Marion counties. John Herrick, 93 WIBC Mobile News.
20: A Republican lawmaker is calling on the Marion County prosecutor to investigate Indianapolis Mayor Joe Hogsett following reporting from Indy Star and Mirror Indy. State Representative Andrew Ireland says the findings are more than enough for Prosecutor Ryan Mears to open a formal inquiry or seek a special prosecutor, which the reports detail how Hogsett's campaign supposedly worked behind the scenes to advance donor interests, including including a fundraiser, sharing donors' contract requests with then-Public Works Director Dan Parker. Parker later served as Hogsett's chief of staff before leaving city government for a company that does business with the city. And at his basketball camp over the weekend, Indiana Pacer guard Tyrese Haliburton giving an update on his recovery from shingles and his Achilles tear.
0: I feel great. You see, I have an eyebrow now, so thankful for that. I look back at videos of me, and I can see how swollen my face is.
20: Haliburton says his shingles diagnosis is almost gone. You have traffic and weather together in 1 minute. It's 3:04.
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20: Checking traffic for the first time this afternoon. What's up, Matt Baer?
3: What's happening? Jared, looking at downtown northbound 465. That's northbound 6570. Crash at Fletcher Avenue, right shoulder block traffic backed up to Raymond Street for a 6 minute delay. Eastbound 70, stop and go West Street into the south split. And on the southeast side, crash clear southbound 465 at Brookville Road. 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I'm Matt Baer. Follow us for instant traffic update. It's a WIBC traffic.
24: Mostly sunny conditions, temperatures rising into the low 90s. It is going to feel incredibly hot and humid by Tuesday. Temperatures will top out near 92 degrees. Feels like temperatures reaching into the triple digits. I'm Fox 59 meteorologist Kendall Wilson for 93 WIBC.
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28: That's right, Hammer. Another Hammer and Nigel Roadshow, this time live at Leo's Market and Eatery in Noblesville. Really easy to get to, corner of Promise Road and 146th Street. And I got to tell you, we were at the Cigar Lounge on Friday. We were at the Leo's Market. Have you ever been to the Leo's, by the way? Have you ever been here before?
29: I have now.
28: It's amazing.
29: This place is unbelievable. Feels like home. I want to move in here. Can we do a Hammer and Nigel Show residency here where we do a number of shows in a number of days?
28: They need to set up a live studio, like a fishbowl-type studio like we had at the old place on Monument Circle at Leo's, because when it comes to convenience stores and eateries and things like that, with gas at your convenience too, I mean, it doesn't get any better than this.
29: When you think of places that have alcohol and gas, you've reached the core of the Hammer and Nigel Show audience.
28: I was going to say your house or or Leo's up at Noblesville.
29: So we've got a little breaking news. Are you ready for this?
28: Hit me.
29: So today, in honor of the Hammer and Nigel Show being here at Leo's Market and Eatery in Noblesville, corner of Promise Road and 146.
28: Yeah.
29: And in honor of America 250, it's a very patriotic week. From 4 p.m. until 6 p.m. today only, gas will be $2.50.
28: Oh.
29: $2.50 at this location only. From 4 p.m. until 6 p.m.
28: Get in line now, because I think traffic's going to start to back up once you just made that announcement.
29: So you've got time, okay? Make your plans now. But when that clock hits 4 o'clock, these prices are going to roll back to $2.50 in honor of America 250. Regular unleaded only. Don't be that guy that's trying to lobby for the premium, okay? You can go to the back of the line. This is for the regular unleaded $2.50. That's the price All you got to do is get up here and join us for some shenanigans between 4 and 6 p.m.
4: And not only that, but the Indiana Honor Flight people are here, and any food that you buy in their I mean, you were behind the counter there earlier at the Fresh Market going on. Any food that you buy, a portion of the proceeds go to Indiana Honor Flights tonight.
29: That's a power move for a fat guy when they let you behind the counter. And yes, they let me behind the counter to see how some of the stuff was going.
4: You were quickly escorted out from what I saw.
29: It was almost like that scene in Bad Santa where you think Billy Bob Thornton has corrected his life and he's a bartender at a tropical beach resort.
4: Yes.
29: Turns out he's just back there stealing the booze. It's kind of how I was back there making the kolaches. And speaking of the kolaches, they've got free ones they're going to give away to some select folks. You can register to win gift cards like every half hour. One of them is going to be for like $250.
4: Okay.
29: Are you sensing the theme here?
4: I think so. $250, America. $250, baby.
29: And bada then bing, bada boom.
4: 4 to 6 p.m. 4 to 6 p.m. at this location only. Leo's in Noblesville. Gas will be $2.50.
29: So when you think of guys with gas, we want you to think of the Hammer and Nigel show, especially from 4 to 6 p.m. today. Let's get you up to date on some things happening around where you live.
4: Please.
29: So the last couple of days, there's been a story about this big Come to Jesus meeting that took place at Gainbridge Fieldhouse. Local mayors, local leaders all coming together to have this public safety summit at Gainbridge Fieldhouse. Now, this was organized by Indy Mayor Boss Hogsett and Carmel Mayor Sue Finkham. And I believe this is kind of a result of some comments that Sue made about a month ago where she was ripping Marion County for the amount of offenders that they're sending to places like Carmel and other places. Allison?
5: Marion County is exporting its crime to the donut counties. So we're not only having to pick up the emotional toll, the physical toll with our residents, we're picking up the financial toll.
29: So that was about a month ago, and now Boss Hogsett and Sue Finkham were supposed to lead this big kumbaya meeting that was closed off to the media and the public.
4: And you remember what the response was from the Marion County prosecutor, right? Disingenuous, I believe, political points. So
29: right.
4: They never really offered up any real explanation, but just kind of, kind of did the whole thing where he said, oh, well, that's a disingenuous comment, but never really backed it up.
29: No, and I don't think I heard anybody support Ryan Mears' claim that it was disingenuous. If anything, since Sue Finkham's remarks, you've had guys like Graham Rahal, who are not political guys. He's not running for office, just saying Indy's got a problem, because he was trying to do an event with cars, and the crime situation was out of control that even his security team felt uncomfortable, and they were outgunned, if you will. That's a problem. So you had these leaders from Boone and Hamilton and Hancock, Hendricks, Johnson, Madison, Shelby, and of course in Marion County, all coming together. The problem is, why was this such a secret?
4: Hmm.
29: Because the media was not allowed to cover this. And I'm thinking to myself, if the taxpayer is on the hook for law enforcement and these types of services, I kind of feel like they have a right to know what's being talked about, right? Did Sue Finkham and Joe Hogsett finally come together? Was there some sort of resolution? Are they going to talk about better ways to use statistics? Did everybody gang up on Joe Hogsett? I feel like as a taxpayer, if you're paying for this kind of stuff, you have a right to know.
4: I think we have a right to know what happened. I was in contact with somebody today that was behind those closed doors, and they said it was a very, very, very positive and productive meeting. Didn't get into any details, specifics, or anything like that, but I will say I talked to somebody this morning that was there that said there are some good stories to be told, and that it was a very positive and productive meeting.
29: So you may hear the wind kicking up in the background. So we are outside at Leo's Market and Eatery. It's a little warm, but there's a breeze blowing, man. It kind of feels good. It's kind of like when you open up the oven to check on the pizza rolls. You don't mind that level of heat hitting you in the face because there's a little bit of a breeze, and when you like what's on the other end. That's where I'm at right now. But to go back to this big crime summit here, you mentioned that you had talked to somebody in the know earlier today. I tried to get Joe Hogsett to come on the show. His people did not respond.
4: Yeah, I wouldn't think so.
29: But I got the next best thing.
4: Really?
29: Here to recap what went on in that big Gainbridge Fieldhouse Come to Jesus Crime Summit is AI Joe Hogsett.
6: Hey, buttholes, it's me, AI Boss Hogsett. I thought our secret meeting was a success. I mean, nobody does secret stuff better than I do. I have secret email accounts, secret business meetings to allegedly reward my donors, secret texts to allegedly harass my female staffers, secret alibis that local TV and newspaper reporters actually buy when I go missing during riots, secret meetings with drunken floozies. I'm telling you, I'm good at secret stuff. As for the meeting, I told all of the other mayors that the best way to fight crime coming from Indy is to buy me a bottle of vodka.
29: Oh, come on.
6: I feel like the meeting was a success. AI Hogsett out.
29: So, as long as AI Hogsett got somebody to buy him a bottle of vodka, he's going to view that meeting as a success.
4: Any specific type, or is he picky?
29: Looks like a plastic jug from, like, your big box retailer kind of guy.
4: Okay.
29: There's no way he's top shelf. He's drinking, like...
4: maybe some dark eyes.
29: Some skull.
4: Yeah.
29: Anything that comes in a plastic jug, he's taking a drink out of that. Speaking of drinking, how about this?
4: Speaking of drinking...
29: for a reason to drink tonight, Nige, is if the gas being $2.50 here at Leo's isn't enough, 14 years ago on this very date, one of your favorite movies of all time dropped.
4: Ooh.
29: Magic Mike.
4: Oh, I thought you were going to say Brokeback Mountain.
29: No. Magic Mike hit theaters in 2012. So I thought, what better way to bring this historic date on the calendar and this historic radio station that once used to employ Mike Pence to do the midday show?
4: Yes.
29: What better way to bring all of these topics together than a remix we call Magic Mike Pence?
7: Mr. Chairman, delegates, friends, and my fellow Americans, thank you from the bottom of my heart. I am deeply humbled by your confidence, and on behalf of my family, here and gone, I accept your nomination to run and serve as Vice President of the United States of America.
29: I think Nigel's getting up on the table. He's got a chair in his hand.
4: I'm twerking.
29: Please don't do that ever again. Matt Bear is standing by in the WIBC Traffic Center. Matt, our goal is to make your job miserable for Leo's later on when we get this gas special going.
3: Oh, I get it. And it will be northbound 69. Stop and go after State Road 37 past 126th Street. East side southbound 465 delayed 3 minutes. 72 South Shadeland. Inbound 65. Stop and go from 21st to Meridian Street. And northbound 65. Stop and go Raymond up to Washington because of construction behind 3 minutes. A crash on the east side, 10th at Mithoffer Road. 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
29: Right now, 90 at the American Standard Cooling Weather Center. We do get a pretty good breeze blowing, so it's not the end of the world. It feels actually pretty good out here right now.
4: I'll take it.
29: Again, the clock is ticking, starting at 4 o'clock and going until 6 p.m. at this location only of Leo's Market and Eatery in Noblesville, corner of Promise Road and 146th. Gas will be $2.50. In honor of America, $2.50, unleaded gas, $2.50. So bring your happy buns up here, fill up that tank. You'd be silly not to. And then come by and check out the market, man. They got all kinds of stuff going on in here. I think I saw Guy Relford parking. He's going to join us live in a few minutes. Jerry Lopez, Indy Spanglish, will stop by a little bit later on. We're going to have a day, man. Let's have a good time. It's the Hammer and Nigel Show.
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4: Leo's in Noblesville. Hammer and Nigel Roadshow, taking the show live out on the road at Leo's in Noblesville, 146th at Promise Road. Really easy to get to. And Hammer, it is little hot under the collar here. In fact, there's a heat advisory in effect. Heat indices, which I swear I've only heard over the past couple of years, indices.
29: Right. I never got the memo when the heat index became the indices. And I never got the memo when Turkey became Turkey. Yeah, what the hell was that? I watched the USA soccer team the other night, and they're playing Turkey. Yeah. It's like Fonzie was announcing the game. No. Turkey, yay!
4: It's like Joe Dirté.
29: Right. So in honor of the temperatures taking the upward swing here across the Midwest, here's a little ditty from Hammer and Nigel Records.
1: It's friggin' hot. It's friggin' hot. No matter where you work in a sweatshop. It's friggin' hot. It's friggin' hot. This case of swamp ass has turned into crotch rot. Satan Street cred no longer exists. Cause hell can't be any friggin' hotter than this. It's friggin' hot.

0: stroke. 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
0: 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It's friggin' hot.
2: Now, I feel a little silly saying that it's hot because earlier today we had a guy come over and talk to us.
3: Oh, yeah.
2: He works on roofs. And he was telling us, he gets up there, and if you just touch your knee on one of these roofs, you're getting burned. And then Leo's has a dancing lion out here right now. Now, that can't be the coolest outfit in the world.
3: No.
2: Like, I'm sure there's a few droplets of sweat and some nether regions inside that lion suit right now.
3: I don't want to imagine. I can't even imagine that.
2: Can I just say this, too? Like, the staff at Leo's, this is a good-looking group. Like, you walk through, like, all of the store here, everybody here is, like, super hot and attractive, and it makes me feel like I'm the ugly friend that sometimes is brought to a party.
3: You and I are both the ugly friends that have been brought to the party here with all the hot blondes that are wandering around here for Leo's, for sure.
2: Speaking of hot blondes, Sophie Cunningham of your Indiana Fever, she has a podcast she does with another State of Missouri media member, and they call it Show Me Something.
3: Yes.
2: From the Show Me State. They're both from Missouri.
3: Yep.
2: Sophie Cunningham talking publicly for the first time, I believe, about a number of things, including how Caitlin Clark is treated by the league.
4: I did not see that happen. None of our team saw it happen, because I promise you if we would have seen that happen, we would have had her back. Unfortunately, this type of shit happens every single game to her, and the league and the refs do absolutely nothing about it. Like, literally kneeing and cheap-shotting C in the throat. Like, if she did that to any of our teammates, we'd be pissed. But, like, they're definitely targeting her, and

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1: Yep, shouldn't have said that. And I didn't say a word. So stupid. Like, that is the stupidest thing I've ever done. But, like, it was pissing her off. And, like, I couldn't help myself. I could not. She was losing her shit. And all I was doing was literally pointing.
2: There's so many good memes. My favorite is when Sophie, you know, it's showing her pointing. And it says, when my wife catches me sitting around for 10 seconds doing nothing. That kind of encapsulates our relationship. When my wife catches me on the couch for 10 seconds doing nothing on the weekend, and she just points.
3: The one I posted on my personal feed was my reaction walking into the Beech Grove Walmart, pointing out to people not wearing deodorant and stealing things. That was mine. We're having a good time here. Again, the wind is howling a little bit, so yeah. If you hear it in the background, there's not much we can do about it. But we've got a lot of fun happening here. Leo's Market and Eatery. 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We got Dixie the Praying Dog out here driving his go-kart around. 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
9: Defending the plan. I'm Jarrett Lewis. Here's what's trending at 3:30. U.S. Ambassador to NATO Matt Whitaker joining Fox's America Reports to talk about the administration's military actions against Iran, countering critics of the recent operations. Whitaker emphasized that all strategic actions taken were necessary to secure U.S. interests while delivering a clear message to the Iranian regime that the White House remains committed to a final peace deal if Tehran chooses to adhere to the existing framework.
10: The Iranians have had to be reminded that the United States is not going to be played with in these games that maybe they're trying to attempt are not going to last long.
9: And the comments follow a weekend of volatility in the Strait of Hormuz, where an Iranian drone strike on a cargo ship prompted retaliatory U.S. strikes. A new trial date is set for the man facing federal charges in the 2024 shooting death of United Healthcare's former CEO.
11: Opening statements have been set for January 25th in Luigi Mangione's federal trial. He is accused of killing United Healthcare CEO Brian Thompson outside a Midtown Manhattan hotel in December 2024. Judge Margaret Garnett said she had hoped to hold the trial this fall, but Mangione's New York State trial, set to start on September 8th, makes that, quote, impossible. Jury questionnaires will be administered ahead of time, with in-person jury selection set to start on January 5th. Mangione has pleaded not guilty to both federal and New York State charges in the case.
9: Fox's Tanya J. Powers reporting, in a heat advisory in effect for much of Indiana through at least Thursday night, National Weather Service forecaster Matt Eckhoff from Indianapolis

0: Why the intense heat this week?
1: It's been so active lately with all the rain and storms and severe weather over the past 2 weeks. It's because the jet stream has been basically directly overhead, and the jet stream acts as a highway for storm systems, so it's been one after another. And that jet stream finally looks like it's going to lift northward back into Canada.
0: Some northern and southern counties of the state are dealing with an extreme heat warning. Heat index values will be well above 100. It's 3:32, traffic and weather coming in 1 minute.
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0: Checking the roads again, back over to Matt Bear.
4: Yeah, Jared, a power outage on the south side has caused traffic signals to go dark. South of downtown all the way to 465 on Madison Avenue. This includes the intersections of Madison and Southern, Madison and Sumner, Madison and Hannah, and then US 31 at Thompson. Please take turns. Eastbound 70, stop and go West Street into the south split. Northbound 65, stop and go from Raymond up to Washington, a 3 minute delay. Southbound 65, south side, stop and go Raymond, Detroit, again at South Keystone Avenue. Inbound 65 slows 21st to Meridian. A crash on the east side. This is 34th at Washington Boulevard and 10th at Mailhofer Road. 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I'm Matt Bear with traffic on the 5s. 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Traffic.
0: And now the forecast from the American Standard Cooling Weather Center.
5: Mostly sunny conditions, temperatures rising into the low 90s. It is going to feel incredibly hot and humid by Tuesday. Temperatures will top out near 92 degrees. Feels like temperatures reaching into the triple digits. I'm Fox 59 meteorologist Kendall Wilson for 93 WIBC.
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11: Out on the road, ladies and gentlemen. On the Hammer and Nigel Road Show, Leo's in Noblesville. Tell us the big time news that we have before we get to the Gun Guy Hammer.
12: So, if you're looking for a way to celebrate America 250, how about this? How about gas for 250?
11: No way.
12: 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I think that's awesome, a great gesture on Leo's behalf.
11: So Guy Relford joining us live. Thank you for coming up here to Leo's in Noblesville at 146th Street and Promise Road. How are you?
13: I am great, guys, and thanks as always.
11: Hold on. Try that one.
12: We have a bum headset here. Now pull that bad boy down.
13: The tech will always get you. 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
11: They're killing it.
13: But as I was saying, I'm great, and thanks as always to our sponsor for Monday Gun Day. 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
12: Hey, before we get into some Supreme Court decisions that are 2A related and non-2A related, you went to a charity event over the weekend.
13: I did.
12: Put on by our pal Jerry Lopez.
11: I saw that.
12: How did that go?
13: Man, it was awesome, and I really appreciated the invitation from Jerry, who's such a great guy and does a great job on the radio, too. But, no, it was Building a Refuge is what it was called, and this is a fundraiser for men's mental health. And this one was, I think, very focused on veterans. In fact, the event was a motorcycle ride, which is, of course, near and dear to my heart. A lot of Harleys out there. But it was a motorcycle ride. It started and ended at the VFW in Carmel, where I'm a proud auxiliary member of that VFW. And then they invited me to come by after I taught a class. I taught my Essentials of Indiana Gun Law class. But after that, I ripped up there and got to speak to that group. Great bunch of Americans that are trying to support men's mental health. And that's near and dear to my heart. You know, I represent a lot of veterans and police officers and others who have PTSD and other issues on the mental health side, and work with them to and make sure we're preserving their constitutional rights. But in the meantime, man, treatment and available treatment and resources and communication, all those issues are so key to help those people with mental health issues, particularly our veterans, which this was focused on. And so God bless these guys, man, Jerry Lopez and all the folks at Building a Refuge. Great event, and they raised a bunch of money, and it's for an incredibly good cause.
12: All right, so let's get into some Supreme Court stuff. Yeah. Now, tomorrow,
11: big news,
12: shaping up to be a huge day. I believe it's the final day of decisions in this period from the Supreme Court.
13: Yes,
12: tomorrow, we're anticipating to get some sort of resolution on birthright citizenship, transgender athletes, men competing against women, among other things. But already, we've got a key 2A decision, and it involves the state of Hawaii.
13: Yeah.
11: We were texting about this last week.
13: We were. Yeah. This came down Thursday. So this is our second 2A decision in a week. We had one a week ago Thursday. We had one last week and on Thursday. And this is the Wolford versus Lopez decision. And what this one says is that Hawaii's rule and Hawaii state law said that, you know what, if you're carrying a gun, you cannot go into any private property, even if it's open to the public, like a business. That was the focus. You cannot go into a business unless you have prior permission from the owner to carry a gun there.
12: So even if you've got, like, your constitutional carry permit, let's just call it that, in Hawaii.
13: Exactly.
12: You would have to get another permit for any business you would want to go in with your concealed carry.
13: Prior permission. And what this is Hawaii throwing a tantrum over the fact that a few years ago in 2022, the Supreme Court, the Bruin decision, and you guys and I have talked about that many times, it said states have to issue licenses, and it can't be a discretionary may issue system where the state gets to scratch its beard and say, you have a sufficient need to carry a gun, but you don't. And so when the Supreme Court said, no, you have to issue licenses and they can't be merely discretionary, then all of a sudden the state says, okay, state of Hawaii said, we're going to issue licenses, which they never did before then. I mean, it was almost impossible to get a license, as the Supreme Court said. Well, we're going to issue licenses, but we're going to make it damn impossible to carry anywhere legally. And that's when they said you can't go on any government business or property. You can't go into any private business, even if it's open to the public, without prior permission. So this is Hawaii's temper tantrum over being ordered to issue licenses to carry. Supreme Court said, oh, hell no. Considering the history and tradition of Second Amendment leadership or Second Amendment regulation in this country, that's completely inconsistent, and that was unconstitutional. And it struck down the whole statute.
11: So is this different than any business anywhere in the United States, including Indiana, saying this is a gun-free zone, we do not allow weapons here. This is different than what we're talking about there.
13: That's such a smart question, Nigel, because this is not a business saying you can't carry into my business with a gun, because that's property rights.
11: Sure.
13: And we recognize that.
11: Okay.
13: And any business that wants to say no firearms allowed, they're totally entitled to do this. But to your point and to your question, this is a government saying you can't go in without prior permission. So there are going to be businesses all over Hawaii that are ambivalent to the issue of guns. They never thought about it. They don't have a policy, yes or no, but the government says you carry into that business without prior permission, and you go to prison, and the state will put you in prison. So that's why your question is such a smart question, because this isn't a business making that decision, and that's why the dissent by... Gosh, and as a lawyer,
11: suspect.
13: I'm supposed to be respectful of our judiciary. Ketanji Brown Jackson, man. I read her dissent, and I'm like, I know you went to law school. I mean, you must have gone to law school, but my goodness, is she completely lost. But
12: even some of the liberal judges have had to pull her to the side and go, yeah, you don't know what you're talking about.
13: You just really don't have any clue. And so anyway, she was completely off base, but the distinction that the majority relied on is exactly what you just highlighted, which is this is not a business owner saying you can't have a gun here. This is the state, the government saying you can't take a gun there. That's why it implicates the Second Amendment, not property rights.
12: Gun guy, Guy Relford with us. In a non-2A decision, just from an attorney's perspective,
13: sure.
12: I'd love to hear your thoughts on this. The court ruled by a 5-4 vote today that states can count late arriving ballots. This has been kind of brought up into the pop culture lexicon from what's happening to Spencer Pratt in California, these late arriving ballots. 5-4 vote, looks like Amy Coney Barrett and Roberts kind of sided with the liberal justices here.
11: Yeah.
12: Your thoughts?
13: Yeah, this is interesting because this all revolves around the fact that there's a federal statute that says that election day shall be on, what, the first Tuesday of November every 4 years. And so the litigation was say, well, if the election day is that particular day, then how can you continue to count votes after that day, including mail-in ballots that are received after that particular day? And in a close decision, as you mentioned, 5-4, majority said, well, hold on, if they're postmarked, because this is a Mississippi state statute that says for their state, if mail-in ballots are received within 5 days of election day, but they're postmarked on or before election day, then you can count them. So they said, well, if they're postmarked, that's okay. That's still considered a vote on election day because the person had made the decision on their ballot on or before election day, so the fact that it was merely received afterward doesn't disqualify that vote. But that's basically saying just one state statute, Mississippi. It doesn't say California, that where you can take basically any amount of time you wish to count votes. I mean, it can go months and months and months. I think while the Democrat operatives are behind the scene going, how many votes do we need to manufacture between now and the time we actually make a decision? But, I mean, other states and other procedures weren't the issue. Is one particular state, Mississippi, said, is it okay, the court considered, is it okay to up to 5 days after the day of election to still count votes that were mailed and postmarked but not received for 5 days?
12: And Justice Alito, he put out the dissent argument, the dissent document, basically stating that this type of decision from the Supreme Court is going to keep open all the conspiracy theorists that say the elections are tainted, the elections are compromised in some way, and that's bad for the country.
13: That's such a good point, and that's exactly right. And so what this is going to come down to is the states. And listen, I'm not sure how blue or red Mississippi is. I haven't looked at that recently. But this is going to come down to the states going, you know what kind of a system do we want to have? You're not going to fix California. California's going to be as corrupt, you know, and New York and New Jersey, and they're going to be as corrupt as they can possibly be and get away with for generations. But a state like Mississippi, the drive ought to be to go into Mississippi with an effort to just go, you people ought to clean up, you ought to do away with mail-in ballots altogether, or you ought to change, as a matter of state law, the rule that says you can count them up to 5 days afterward and say no, if they're not received by election day, guess what? You know, you knew when election day was. You can put it in the mail
12: right
13: in time for it to be received. It's not hard. You know what? Just like you can get an ID, it's not hard. You know, and so the states are going to have to help fix this issue in those states where that's even possible.
11: It's hard depending on which narrative you're trying to perpetuate.
12: Right.
11: I think so.
13: That's
11: right.
13: So true.
11: You know?
12: Hey, let's take a little break. Come back. We'll talk some more 2A stuff.
13: Hell yeah.
12: We got Guy Relford with us. We are live at Leo's Market and Eatery in Noblesville. Come on by. It's the Hammer and Nigel Show.
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0: Dark traffic lights on the south side, about 8,300 AES customers without power. So take turns if you encounter one of those. I've been told they're specific to Madison Avenue and US 31. Way up in Fishers, northbound 69, stop and go after State Road 37 past 126th Street. Crashes on the east side, 10th at Mithoffer and 34th at Washington Boulevard. Inbound 65, delayed 3 minutes, 21st to Meridian. Northbound 65, a 6-minute delay from Raymond Street up to Washington, and eastbound 70, time from west into the south split. 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I'm Matt Bear. Follow us for instant traffic updates at WIBC Traffic.
12: Nigel, does my heart good when we have a youngster come up and say his favorite segment is Fun Facts for Kids. That just happened a moment ago.
11: That was amazing. 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
12: Monday Gun Day with the Gun Guy. Guy Relford's here. Give him a round of applause. Guy, July 1st, couple new laws go into place in the state of Indiana.
13: Yeah, one in particular, and I want to make sure people understand this. You know, for a long time, it's been illegal to carry a gun, possess a gun on school property. There are exceptions to that. For instance, you can have a gun locked out of sight in your vehicle if you're leaving your car on school property. And there's some other exceptions I talk about a lot in my classes. But a new law has gone into effect which says it's now illegal. It's a Class B misdemeanor, which is a fairly minor crime, but it's still a crime to possess a, quote, imitation firearm on school property. And an imitation firearm is basically a gun, a toy, you know, whatever it might be, that looks enough like a firearm that it would be confusing to somebody seeing it as to whether it's really a firearm or not.
12: Now, who gets to make that decision? Like, if somebody shows up with a yellow and orange super soaker, that's not going to be what we're talking about, is it?
13: First, it'd be a prosecutor, and then it'd be a judge in terms of whether there's probable cause, and then perhaps ultimately a jury or a judge at trial to decide that. But in the meantime, the reason I wanted to talk about it with you guys today and sent you guys that note is that, you know, don't let your kid take that airsoft gun, even the squirt gun that looks like a real gun. We've seen those.
11: Those,
13: you know,
11: neon plastic ones. Sure.
13: Yeah, exactly. And so, you know, that toy gun that's had the orange tip removed, and so all of a sudden now it looks like a real gun. Don't let your kid take that to school going, oh, that's no problem because it's just a toy. It's not really a gun, because they can get arrested. They can be prosecuted. And I want to make sure people know about this. And exactly as you said, Jason, it goes into effect July 1.
12: So that senior assassins game, which is a popular game high school seniors play where you chase your buddies down and you got to squirt them with a squirt gun. Some of these things look kind of real.
13: They absolutely do, and that's scary as hell to me. It's scary. I mean, who knows what can happen? What if just like a concealed carrier like me sees one kid chasing another kid, and one of them's got a gun? And I mean, I pray and hope that I would be smart enough to go, well, I don't really know what's going on here. But I mean, God forbid somebody makes the wrong decision and thinks someone's really getting shot or attacked, or, you know, and someone's trying to murder somebody. I mean, that's such a scary game. And man, I would definitely counsel my kids against that as well.
12: If somebody's got a question for you, maybe they want to hire you, how can they find you?
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12: Are you going to pull your ride back here and get some 250 gas, Guy?
13: Well, you know, unfortunately, my ride doesn't take regular, and so I can't do that. But hey, I'll tell you what. Applause to Leo's. I've never been here before, I drive by here all the time. Leo's, I sampled some of their kolaches. I went through there, tasted some of their refreshing drinks. This is a hell of a place, and so I'm so glad you guys did this, because people need to know that Leo's is here at 146 and Promise Road.
11: Thanks for coming.
12: Start lining up, baby. Line them up. Let's get this cheap gas rocking and rolling. Let's make Leo's pay for your gas, baby. It's the Hammer and Nigel Show.
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28: Perhaps important, perhaps not. We're going to find out.
29: Iran is sending a delegation to Qatar, but denies agreeing to meet with the U.S. there as technical teams continue negotiations on a peace deal. The president taking questions in the Oval Office, also just telling reporters he will accept it if the U.S. Supreme Court rules against his executive order aimed at banning birthright citizenship for babies born to parents who are in the U.S. illegally.
28: Well, I guess I have to accept it's the Supreme Court, so I'll accept. I think it's very bad for our nation.
29: That decision is one of several expected tomorrow to wrap up the high court's current term. There were split decisions today on firings at federal agencies. 1-6-3 ruling that the president can fire a Federal Trade Commission member without cause.
30: Writing for the majority, the Chief Justice John Roberts said this. He says to discharge the duties of his trust, the president must have the assistance of officers he can trust. Neither Congress nor the courts may saddle him with those with whom he cannot work. Now, dissenting in the case, Justice Sotomayor said this. She warned horns. The result is a president who emerges after this decision now with far greater power than ever before. But the court did rein in the president's authority to dismiss Fed Board Governor Lisa Cook. They view the Fed differently, at least in the way that the president attempted to do it here.
3: Fox's Shannon Bream at the Supreme Court. That ruling allows Cook to remain while fighting her dismissal. The president just repeating his call for Congress to pass election reforms, including limits on mail-in ballots, after a Supreme Court ruling that Mississippi can count ballots that arrive after Election Day. A new milestone on Wall Street. The Dow up 305 at the bell, closing above 52K for the first time. 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
17: 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On the level. On the go.
14: Not doing too much. Sunny skies. We've reached 90 this hour in downtown Indianapolis. I'm Jarrett Lewis. Here's what's trending at 4:02. The biggest factor when it comes to heat-related illnesses isn't just the temperature. Ryan Hedrick explains what forecasters are warning you about this week.
15: Humidity will drive the forecast this week as heat settles into Indiana. Matt Eckhoff at the National Weather Service, Indianapolis, says your body cools through evaporation and humidity slows that down.
16: So your internal core temperature rises much quicker on a humid day versus a dry day.
15: And he says on top of that, with extreme heat index values,
16: it can escalate quickly and you can start to feel the effects of heat within a matter of like an hour or two, but within a matter of minutes.
15: Ryan Hedrick, 93 WIBC Mobile News.
14: And a heat advisory will be in effect for the entire state till Thursday night. Portions of northern and southern Indiana are under an extreme heat warning. Questions about how city contract requests move through Mayor Joe Hogsett's political network are driving new scrutiny at the State House. Reporting from Mirror Indy and Indy Star shows that donor wish lists for preferred city contracts were passed from Hogsett's campaign to Dan Parker, who led Public Works at the time and later became the mayor's chief of staff. Parker has since left City Hall to work for a major city contractor. Republican State Rep Andrew Ireland says that chain of communication raises enough concern for Marion County Prosecutor Ryan Mears to take a closer look. Millions of dollars in stolen cargo. That's what Greenfield police recovered, leading to the arrest of a man over the weekend. Greenfield Police Deputy Chief Chuck McMichael says officers pulled over a semi being driven by Deepak Kumar to find nearly $3 million worth of stolen goods.
19: Modern technology had alerted our officers to a vehicle that was involved in a theft in Pennsylvania.
14: And police said Kumar used fake paperwork to pick up nearly 40,000 pounds of tungsten oxide powder. The average gas price in Indiana today, $3.21 a gallon, according to AAA. The nationwide average is $3.86. And a former USPS worker in Indy is charged for stealing over $250,000 in prepaid debit cards. The U.S. Attorney's Office for the Southern District of Indiana says 38-year-old Janae Reeve used the money to pay for things like her phone bills and DoorDash orders. You're 1 minute away from traffic and weather. It's 4:04.
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14: 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What do you got this hour, Matt Bear?
4: All right, Jared. North side crash westbound 465 after Meridian 31. Left lane block traffic stop or go back to Westfield Boulevard. Delayed 22 minutes. Northbound 69 out of Fisher. Stop and go after State Road 37 up to Brook School Road. On the east side, southbound 465 slowing up from 72 South Shadeland Avenue. 2 minute delay. Eastbound 70 jammed. Harding into the south split for a delay of 3 minutes. Inbound 65 slow after 21st to Meridian and Southside. Eastbound 465 stop and go from US 31 over to Emerson Avenue, running 8 minutes behind. 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
14: Now the forecast from the American Standard Cooling Weather Center.
11: Partly cloudy conditions in the forecast tonight. Temperatures only cooling to near 74 degrees. We're up to 94 degrees for a high on Tuesday with mostly sunny skies. Heat indices in the triple digits. I'm Fox 59 meteorologist Kendall Wilson for 93 WIBC.
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9: Yeah! 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Promise Road at 146th Street. 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And the special is on right now. I mean, it is huge. Cars are already starting to line up, Hammer. 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
10: 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And there are some pumps I see that have some space. Now, a couple of these pumps have multiple cars already deep, but some, there is still room. 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
9: Let's introduce our next guests, Tiffany and Stephanie from Leo's. How are you guys doing?
18: Doing great. Great.
9: And look, there's a lot of people that may not have known that Leo's was even a thing, Leo's was even here. What, I mean, Hammer and I were blown away when we walked in this place earlier today, because it's like the gas is kind of a convenience that you offer your customers, because inside the eatery, it's a whole different experience.
18: Yes, we have actually a phenomenal chef who makes all of our items, almost all of our items from scratch, and the food has even blown us away. It's incredible. Yeah. My husband's lucky he gets to eat now.
9: Now, you're the president, right?
18: Yes, and my brother and I, Keith White, are partners here and do this together.
9: Okay.
10: How's business been going?
18: Good. It's going great. We have some wonderful customers and great team members, and it goes well, very well.
10: And Tiffany, talk to me a little bit about what it's been like under these crazy economic times. We've had situations where gas was really expensive. Now gas is kind of slowly starting to come down. We got $2.50 gas here until 6 o'clock. What's it been like in these crazy economic times?
20: It's still been pretty good for us, in my opinion. I think that we've got something else to offer inside the store.
10: Right. You've got everything in that store.
20: Yeah.
10: Kolaches and alcohol.
9: It's almost like gas is almost ancillary to what you have to offer inside Leo's Market Eatery.
18: Yeah. Actually, 2 out of 3 customers go inside and don't even buy fuel, so that is our primary. And, you know, contrary to popular belief, we really like prices cheap on the pump because it gives you more time to come inside and hopefully try other things.
9: When did this phenomenon change? Like, when did this type of style, this genre of I don't want to say gas station. It's not a gas station. I mean, you sell gas at the convenience as just a convenience, but when did this all start to change?
18: You know, it's been changing for a while. If you go to different parts of the country, gas stations and convenience stores are more known for their food, but it's really been coming along in Indiana for a while. I like to think that we're one of the premier people that's trying to bring really quality food by actually having an executive chef that actually prepares and cooks our things, and it's continuing to come along, and we do have great soup.
10: Somebody else. Hey, listen, I am a connoisseur, if you will, of a good convenience store that has food.
9: You are.
10: Because sometimes, you know, I got places to go. I want to go into the store. I want to get the big Mountain Dew Zero or the Diet Mountain Dew, but I also want to grab whatever's available to eat. And you walk into this place, there's kolaches, there's cold cuts, there's hot food.
9: There's beer.
10: There's local stuff. And yes, sweet Jesus, there's beer in there. I mean, this is kind of everything somebody's looking for if they're on the go, right?
18: Yeah, you can eat something different pretty much every day. The kolaches we have, I think, I want to say 23 different flavors every day. 23 different flavors.
10: Dude, that pepperoni one I had earlier.
20: 2 for 5 or 2 for 7, depending on what your taste buds desires.
18: Yeah.
10: Yeah.
18: And the pasta and the potatoes, it's all good. But you can mix it up every single day, and it's made scratch, and it's good for you.
9: Tell us what you're doing with the Indy Honor Flights today.
20: Indy Honor Flight is here. We're proud to have them here today doing a Dine to Donate for them in support of their mission, where they...
10: Yeah. Love to hear that.
20: Dixie's here as well. She has attended every Honor Flight. They take vets and honor them. They start out at Plainfield High School, I believe.
1: You're talking about the praying dog.
20: Praying dog. They take vets to Washington, D.C. for the day, and they see the memorials all in their honor. And so that's what these funds go to.
2: It's such a great organization.
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2: 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That's how I first learned about it. And it's been kind of a goal of Nigel and I to continue that messaging of this awesome organization. So anybody that comes by today, from now until, I believe, 7 o'clock, proceeds are going to this awesome organization.
20: Going to Indy Honor, 20% of all eatery proceeds will go to Indy Honor Flight.
1: Great.
20: To support their mission. And then we do Dine to Donates often at all of our locations, so we're very active in supporting the communities within which we reside, which makes us very different and unique in this business. And we've got people that know the business well, because these guys go back, and they've owned Gas America back in the day, 90 locations, and so they come up with a new concept that's phenomenal, blows any of the competitors out of the water, in my opinion.
1: How many Leos are there?
5: There's just six right now. We have six.
1: That's a lot to me.
20: And a half.
5: Seven. Well, we have six. We have a small format store that does not have the full eatery, so it's technically seven.
2: Okay.
5: Sorry, I was corrected.
2: We've got cars rolling through the parking lot now. The minute a spot opens up, I see another vehicle pulling in. Listen, you still got time. We're doing this until 6 o'clock. This discounted gas, $2.50. You would think, with this type of price, the line would be backed out to the street. We haven't got to that point yet.
1: Not yet. It will be.
2: But we're going to get there. So if I were you, I would get in your ride and get here right now. Get your gas and then walk in. Help out Indy Honor Flight. Make a purchase. Grab a beverage. Buy some booze. Do all the things.
20: Register to win gift cards and a free kolaches for a year as well.
2: That's such a great, great promotion. Tiffany, Stephanie, thank you so much for everything that you're doing here today.
5: Yep, thank you guys for coming out.
2: Nigel, let's get some folks up to date on some other things happening around the political landscape, if you will. World's crappiest ceasefire continues. Iran.
1: I love how you actually coined that phrase. By the way, world's crappiest ceasefire. I'll give you full credit.
2: Thank you.
1: You know, George Costanza may have coined the phrase, you know, pardon my French. He may have claimed he coined that phrase, but he was lying. He didn't. You coined the phrase world's crappiest ceasefire. We're talking about the Strait of Hormuz and Iran and the United States.
2: So Iran went after ships in the Strait of Hormuz, which violates the ceasefire.
1: Mm.
2: So the United States responded by bombing the bejesus out of their drone and intel centers.
1: And now let me guess, they're requesting a meeting.
2: It's allegedly going to take place tomorrow night in Doha. President Trump posting on Truth Social in all caps, Iran has requested a meeting. It will take place tomorrow in Doha, President DJT.
1: Yeah, that's I think that's the capital of Qatar. And this happens, I swear to God, it keeps happening over and over and over again. We got the Memorandum of Understanding, the MOU, as it were, but I don't think there's any understanding.
2: No.
1: The only understanding is, like, we can start firing at people. We're going to get fired back upon. Now, notice Iran didn't kill any Americans, by the way, because if they did that, that would be a whole different ball game.
2: You're right, but I'm so tired of the, and we made this analogy before, the Lucy Charlie Brown football situation here.
1: Whoop.
2: They violate the ceasefire. We respond. They request a meeting. No deal gets done. It's the exact same as Lucy putting the football down. Charlie Brown thinks he's going to kick it. She pulls it away, and he falls on his big bald head. Rinse and repeat. Like, look, I'm not trying to be the war hawk here. We could sit here and have an honest discussion about whether this war should have started or not.
1: Sure.
2: But if you're in it, win it.
1: Let's end
2: it. If you're in this thing, end this thing. That's all that I'm asking for. Matt Baer is standing by in the WIBC Traffic Center. Matt, the pumps are now open. There's a few open pumps up here at Leo's Market and Eatery in Noblesville, 146th and Promise Road. If you want cheap gasoline, tell all of your listeners to get in their car and get here right now.
0: Well, the good news is northbound 69 is starting to break up a little bit. We did have a slowdown after State Road 37 up to Brook School Road, like you're heading up to Noblesville. But we do have that stop-and-go traffic still starting to cool off just a little bit. North side crash, westbound 465 after Meridian. Left lane blocked, backed up to Westfield Boulevard. That's a delay of 17 minutes. Inbound 65, delayed 3 minutes, 21st to Meridian. Eastbound 70 stops after Harding to the south, split a 3-minute delay. Southbound 65, 70 stop and go from the north split to the south split because of construction. East side southbound 465 tied from 70 down to south Shapeland Avenue, a 4-minute delay. 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
2: Got a light breeze, but it's still 90 degrees.
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1: Hello.
2: Leo's Market and Eatery. They've got, like, the lion standing out by the street. They've got some of their workers. They're directing people in here to get the cheap gas
1: knives. $2.50 celebrating America's birthday, $2.50 from now until 6 o'clock. And that's it, all right? Now until 6.
2: Right. And they've got specials inside. They're giving away kolaches. 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You can do all the things, but gas for $2.50. 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So get in your ride and meet us here. 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Is This Anything is next.
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2: Is this anything? 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
3: Big pants. I think they're like made for stealing. You know, he has them blocked at the bottom so it doesn't go through. Came over here, looked around to see if anybody was looking, and he shoved it in his pants. He ended up going across the street to Publix. One of my employees was on break and saw all the rest of the stuff that he had.
4: Brisket, wine.
3: Called the cops, and we got everything back. He ran off after we got the stuff back. By the time the cops got there, he was gone. But they have a good description. They have the video, and I'm sure he's on foot somewhere.
1: Now, I think this is something only because of the decision the people that run the grocery store have to make. They recovered all the merchandise, Hammer, so do you put it back into circulation after this, you know, after the fillets, after the bottles of wine, after the poultry's been down this gentleman's pants? But it's been wrapped. It's not like he's doing it, you know, it's not like he unwrapped it. You know, it's covered cellophane, whatever. Do you put it back into circulation, maybe at a discount, and do you buy it if you're a customer?
2: I feel like a hypocrite here because I said that I have no problem picking up my phone if I drop it in a urinal.
1: That's right.
2: I have no problem using the 3-second rule. If I drop a pizza roll on the floor and I pick it up, or a chicken nugget, I can eat it if it's the 3-second rule, not even the 5. But man, a crank is a deal breaker for me. Like, if somebody's meat has been on a crank, that's it for me,
1: even
2: and
1: if
2: I'm out.
1: Even if the meat was covered in cellophane, it was packaged properly.
2: Which meat are we talking about?
1: The meat that you would purchase from the grocery store.
2: Okay.
1: The meat that was trying to be stolen. You know what I mean?
2: Yeah. Thank you. Yeah, I'm a hypocrite. I admit I'm out on that.
1: Yeah, even if it's on the discount pile. Like, I would feel like if they had a discount pile, you would have to alert the customers. Like, what would you say? What kind of sign would you put on that meat on the discount pile that said, hey, this has been, like, what kind of sign would you say? Like, this meat has been down somebody's pants?
2: I think you would have a picture of somebody's crotch.
1: Okay.
2: With, like, the Ghostbusters sign through it. Like, that tells you that the meat may have, even if it just grazed against somebody's crotch.
1: even though it's wrapped in cellophane.
2: Correct.
1: Okay, I got it.
2: So all I guess that's the question for the YouTube. Would you be willing to take a, let's say, 30% discount on the item?
1: Yeah, meat's expensive.
2: If it had been in some way on somebody's crotch, wrapped up, not raw, wrapped up, yeah, even in packaging.
1: Sure.
2: Let's just say it was sitting on somebody's crotch during the trip from the location to the store.
1: Sure.
2: Would you still eat it? Would you still grill it if it's been sitting on somebody's wiener?
1: Let me think about that, and I'll get back to you.
2: Okay. YouTube chat, please. By all means, let us know.
1: Which means probably yes. If I have to think about it, then yeah, probably sure.
2: Is this anything? A mental health counselor found a better way to treat his male clients and posted about it on TikTok.
1: Okay.
11: I'd had enough of guys canceling their first therapy appointment without even showing up. I'm a licensed associate mental health counselor, and here's what I figured out. It's not that men don't want help. It's that the second they picture themselves sitting in a stale office across from a stranger being asked about their feelings, something in them just shuts down. So I removed the couch. I work with men now in a golf simulator. Same licensed counseling, just a completely different environment. When a man is focused on his swing, his guard comes down. The conversation happens naturally. He doesn't feel like a patient. He feels like himself.
1: I love this idea. I've dabbled in therapy, Hammer. Are you listening, Dr. Brent? Are you listening? How about a golf simulator in your office? Now, I just kind of go as needed, but it's something that's benefited me, and I think there is a stigma, like when guys, you know, have the opportunity to go to therapy, but they're like, oh, I'm going to sit there and talk about my feelings, blah, blah, blah. This gentleman right here has, I think, an ingenious idea. So you're going, you're letting the golf simulator distract you from realizing that you're sitting there actually talking about and getting your stuff out there to what some would consider a stranger, but is a licensed therapist. I love this idea. I think more people should do it, and I would love to try it.
2: Can I ask you a question?
1: Yes.
2: How many of your therapy sessions have been about the, quote, a-hole you have to work with?
1: None. Now, we got a lot. There's a lot in my life way, way deeper than the a-hole that's sitting right next to me right here.
2: Okay.
1: All right. I've actually had complimentary things to say in those few sessions
2: okay.
1: that I've been to.
2: I didn't know if I was Taylor Swift.
1: No.
2: It's me. I'm the problem.
1: No. Not at all. Not at all. I would tell you as much if it were, because it'd make for interesting radio.
2: It would, absolutely. Last one. Is this anything? A giraffe was located after being on the loose for several days in Texas. A wild on-the-lam giraffe in Texas. It was located about 4 miles from

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10: 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On the go.
11: Giving a win to the president. I'm Jarrett Lewis. Here's what's trending at 4:30. The Supreme Court issuing a landmark ruling regarding President Trump's authority to remove officials from independent federal agencies. In a 6-3 decision, the court struck down a 90-year-old precedent, granting the president broad power to fire heads of most independent agencies at will.
12: First, the big win for President Trump, allowing him to dismiss a member of the Federal Trade Commission. Now, more broadly, what the court said was the president has to be able to work with and rely on people who are parts of these executive agencies within the executive branch, and the president shouldn't have to be working with somebody who can't carry out or doesn't agree with his mission. Now, a second decision viewed the Fed board differently. That's an agency that the justices have recognized has to have some level of independence from the White House.
11: Fox's Shannon Bream reporting from the Supreme Court. The president praised the ruling allowing him to fire an FTC commissioner and pledged to continue to try and remove Fed Governor Lisa Cook. The U.S. and Iran are scheduled to resume talks in Doha, Qatar, following a volatile weekend of military strikes triggered by an Iranian drone attack on a cargo ship in the Strait of Hormuz. U.S. Ambassador to NATO Matt Whitaker joined Fox's America Reports to discuss the ongoing tensions, reinforcing his full confidence in President Trump's peace through strength strategy.
13: President Trump is a deal maker, he's a negotiator, and most importantly, he wants peace, but he knows that making peace, you come from a position of strength, and that's where he stands right now.
11: The White House remains committed to the terms of the recent memorandum of understanding, but said they would not hesitate to utilize decisive military force should the regime continue to violate the ceasefire. And a heat advisory in effect for Indiana until Thursday night. Northern and southern Indiana counties are under an extreme heat warning. Heat index values could get up to 113. Your closing bell report on 93 WIBC, a hot day on Wall Street to start the work week. The Dow gaining 306 points to 52,182. The NASDAQ adding 522 points, over 2% to 25,820. And the S&P 500 picking up 86 points to 7,440. In 1 minute, more traffic and weather, it's 4:32.
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2: 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What's up, Matt Bear?
3: You got it, Jarrett. Looking at westbound 465 on the north side. Crash after Meridian. Left lane blind traffic slow to Meridian, and then we're stop and go after that exit ditch. Northbound 65 on the northwest side. Stop and go traffic from 465 up to West 86th Street. Inbound 65, a 3-minute delay, 21st to Meridian. Eastbound 70 behind 2 minutes. Harding Street to the south split. On the south side, eastbound 465 stop and go traffic from Harding Street past I-65. East side southbound 465 is slow from Penn Pike down to south at Shadeland Avenue. That's a 7-minute delay. Crash on the east side, 34th and Washington Boulevard. 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
2: And the forecast from the American Standard Cooling Weather Center.
4: Partly cloudy conditions in the forecast tonight. Temperatures cooling to near 74 degrees. On Tuesday, temperatures topping out near 94 degrees with mostly sunny skies. Heat indices in the triple digits. It'll be very similar for our Wednesday and Thursday. Highs in the mid-90s with more dry and sunny conditions expected across the region. I'm Fox 59 meteorologist Kendall Wilson for 93 WIBC.
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8: We'll get to this epic feud on CNN here in just a second, but it's the Hammer and Nigel Show, the road show, taking it out on the road live at Leo's Market and Eatery in Noblesville. Really easy to get to. Promise Road and 146th Street. Right on the corner of Promise Road and 146th Street. Right now, Hammer, until 6 o'clock. Until 6 o'clock for the next hour and a half, you can get gas for $2.50. Celebrating America's birthday in honor of the 250th birthday, $2.50 gas lineup. I see a pump open right now. I see a couple pumps with a couple cars lined up. I mean, there's plenty of pumps to go around. But I'm just saying, get here right now before the rush hour gets into full swing.
9: Oh, yeah. 5 o'clock, I feel like this place is really going to pick up. So if you can get over here in the next 30 minutes, you're not going to wait very long to get gas. Fill up your tank. Fill it up at $2.50 a gallon. Again, Leo's here in Noblesville, right on the corner of 146th and Promise Road. All right, let's get into this feud.
8: Okay.
9: So CNN likes to have big panels, right? big panels, and usually there's like one conservative voice and then eight angry Democrats all yelling at that one conservative. That's kind of how this went, okay? The CNN panel kind of throwing down after Republican panelist Caroline Sunshine. She was a candidate for office in the state of Washington.
8: That's a great name.
9: She did not win, but she came very close in a very blue area. She was suggesting that all the Democrat panelists who love open borders and hate deportations should volunteer to house these Haitians and Syrian migrants in their own homes, since they're talking so lovingly about it.
8: Yeah, there was a Supreme Court ruling having to do with all that stuff, right?
9: Right.
8: Yeah.
9: Now, this is a kind of a longer clip, so stay with us, because toward the end, it's just going to be a free-for-all. Take a listen.
8: I love it.
10: It is the embodiment of the American dream. I mean, it's literally engraved on the Statue of Liberty. Give us your tired, your poor, your huddled masses. Like, this is a place where you can come. If you are not safe where you live, it is a place where you can come and incorporate and assimilate and be a true American.
11: Can they come to your house? Can they come to your community?
10: They are in our community. I live in New York City, one of the most diverse cities
11: in the world. So can they come stay at your house?
10: I would welcome them in my home. I would welcome them in my neighborhood.
11: As many as we need.
10: Coming here through the way.
11: Could your house handle 10?
10: Such a devastating way to go into celebrating 250 years of America by kicking out the people who make America great, who make this country what it is. The immigrants who come and say, you know what? I'm going to come as a doctor, an engineer.
11: The Haitian migrant who killed 11-year-old Aiden Clark making America better with that action.
12: That is
11: not
12: that
11: his family would say that.
12: You're going to kick out 350,000 people because of the one thing. What about all the white people who commit crimes in this country? You're going to kick them out of this country too. It's disgusting.
11: An 11-year-old Haitian migrant who rammed his car into a bus. That is disgusting. He was referencing the government, which treats their people poorly.
9: Nige, toward the end of that, it just sounded like that Dumb and Dumber scene where they're yelling at each other in the van. You can't triple stamp a double stamp, Lloyd. You can't triple stamp a double stamp, Lloyd. Over and over again. That's what it sounded like.
8: Oh, you know, the ironic part is, I mean, like, they're talking about not, we can't send the Haitians back to their country because it's so bad there. But yet, Donald Trump gets in trouble for, why is it so bad there? Because it's an asshole country.
9: Right.
8: And Donald Trump called it that, had the nerve or the, you know, testicular fortitude to tell the truth about those countries, but yet they don't want to send them back to those countries for committing crimes while they're here in the United States, whether they're under asylum or not.
9: And these talking heads are more upset that Trump said that as opposed to the actual actions happening in said country that would make them the asshole. Like, they don't care about Haiti. They're not adopting any of these people. They're not making any donations to Haiti. But if Donald Trump calls them a name, well, then it's hellfire and brimstone.
8: And there's no way that lady would have the sunshine gal that was confronting that other panelist, the Democrat panelist. There's no – she's such a liar. Oh, yeah, I'd have 10 Haitian immigrants in my house. Sure, bring them all in. You are such a liar.
9: Right, right?
8: No, of course not.
9: Man, this place is starting to pick up a little bit, again, with the cars and the gas pumps here. Our guy Dale from Technology Recyclers, he's over there pumping. I think I just saw Mindy and her husband Bob get here. Mindy Winkler, she's here.
8: Oh, wow, yeah.
9: Jerry Lopez, Andy Spanglish is on his way up here in just a little bit. Guy Relford was here earlier.
8: $2.50, Hammer.
9: Get up here and get this cheap gas until 6. More reaction to the rise of these Democrat socialists, because that seems to be the new trend on the political left.
8: Oh, yeah.
9: The raging Cajun, James Carville, he's the guy with the real Southern accent. He admits he's got a burning case of Trump derangement syndrome. He admits it.
8: Oh, he embraces it.
9: Right. He's been a longtime strategist for the left. I think he was part of the Clinton White House.
8: Yep.
9: Says that Democrats should not seat some of these radical socialist communists that have won in New York in the Democrat caucus. He says that's not his party. Take a listen.
13: This Chevalier lady, they should not seat her in the caucus.
12: her views are totally against anything that any Democrat has. We believe in pluralism. She doesn't even believe in interracial dating.
13: Yeah.
12: I mean, who would? I don't think there's a place in the party. By the way, I'm not sure she wants it. She wants to be a Democrat. Go do something else. Form your own party.
8: Like, and I mean, when you've lost Carville, a guy who's gone on record as saying, no, I want more Trump derangement syndrome. I don't want to be cured of it. I want to embrace it. I want it to flow through me like the Emperor. You know what I mean? Like it's Star Wars. Let the hate flow. For Carville to say that about the Democratic Socialist Party of America is really something to behold.
9: And it kind of looks like the Emperor. If you just put that black robe on him, and have him pull up a hoodie, kind of looks like him. Here's a little bit more of the Raging Cajun on some of these just absolute bat crap crazies that won in New York.
14: Mr. Valiant, I'm the New York Times reported, and I have the quote right here, I'll get to it. She has attacked interracial relationships in the American flag. Lady, I ain't in the same party as you. I'm sorry. I'm just not. And I actually do think it's time for Democrats to talk the S word, schism. Let's negotiate the terms of a schism here. Maybe we can part under some kind of advantageous terms for both of us. But I'm done. I'm not in a political party.
8: Yeah, I mean, the Democratic Socialist Party of America is the party of confiscation, the party of anti-Semitism. It's just a horrible, horrible, horrible faction, and they're gaining ground. Now, that election that took place, that primary there in New York, it didn't have a very big turnout. So we'll see what happens in the midterms in November. But those people that got elected, their primaries, I mean, they primaried guys like Dan Goldman, okay?
9: Right.
8: Look up that name. I know
9: he wasn't left enough.
8: No. I mean, no. This is a guy that was the face of the impeachment of Donald Trump and got primaried by one of these leftist lunatics.
9: I'm looking out at the gas pumps here.
8: Ooh, and, we got one open.
9: There's one open, and I believe the staff here at Leo's is passing out drinks to people now, too. They've got little drinks. It's like they're waiters
8: little
9: and waitresses walking around. This is incredible. You have no reason not to get up here before 6 o'clock and, one, get the discounted gas for $2.50, but also help out Indy Honor Flight. They're raising some money on the inside.
8: Yeah.
9: Get something to eat on the inside. Get a kolache. Buy something, and proceeds benefit a great charity, Indy Honor Flight, and they're giving away a crap ton of gift cards. So we got a lot going on here, man. I hope to see everybody. Rush hour is coming. So it's kind of like in Game of Thrones, winter is coming. Rush hour is coming. If I were you, I'd get your cars up here right now, hop in line before it gets really bad, and get the cheap gas, $2.50. And we're coming right back. We're having a ball. Mindy, you want to jump on with us next?
15: Yeah.
9: All right, Mindy Winkler of Hank FM is here.
8: Cool.
9: She's wearing a tank top, so we thought, let's get her on. She's coming up next. It's the Hammer and Nigel Show.
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9: All right, Matt Bear, what's going on, buddy?
3: Yeah, guys, northeast side inbound 69, crash on the exit to westbound 465. The ramp is partially blocked. Eastbound 465, stop and go, Westfield Boulevard past Allisonville Road. On the northwest side, northbound 65, grinding from 465 past 86th Street. Those southbound lanes also tight from State Road 267 down to West 71st. Inbound 70, stop and go, rural into the north split, running 3 minutes behind. Inbound 65 delayed 4 minutes, 21st to Meridian. 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I'm Matt Bear. Follow us for instant traffic updates at WIBC Traffic.
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8: Hello.
9: And we are live at Leo's Market and Eatery up here in Noblesville. Woo! This is at the corner of 146th and Promise Road. We've got gas for $2.50 for the next hour and 9 minutes. That's it.
8: You see what's going on? The nation's birthday, 250 years, $2.50 for gas until 6 o'clock. And you want to get here before the rush. I mean, like, there's already a rush. I can start to tell. People were honking their horns earlier. I don't think anybody.
9: I love it.
8: But, yeah, get up here as soon as you can before it gets packed.
9: We got some special guests here. Our pal Mindy Winkler from Hank FM. Her husband Bob, the Bobster. How are you guys?
27: Awesome. You guys are so close to our house, we had to come over.
9: I'll say, this is kind of your neck of the woods, right?
27: It is. We were like literally 12 minutes, and we're on our way to LaPel for bingo. So.
9: Oh, that's...
8: You're
9: Bob.
8: That. I know.
9: Bob. That's such an old guy power move. Yeah, we're on our way to bingo, so we thought we'd stop by.
8: In LaPel, no less.
28: It's always good to be the youngest guy in the room.
27: This is badass bingo, though. We're up like $2,000 this year already. So.
8: Are you kidding me?
27: Really? No, I'm kidding.
9: Now, is this like high stakes bingo? Like, what's the buy-in?
27: A dollar per. So you get like there's these laminated things with five playing cards, and then they'll go through them and they'll play like 20 rounds of a dollar each, and then they'll have $2 games and $2 $5 games. Is that the Fraternal Order of Eagles? We are actual members. We recruited them. Recruited the most people.
9: So. Is there a secret handshake, Bob? Like, would you go in there? Is there like a pregame line of an NBA game? Is that what happens?
28: No, it's sort of unwritten rule. You know, the head nod. And,
8: okay.
28: Salute to the veterans.
8: Yeah, and the best part about those places, of course, it's for the veterans. Yes. But, I mean, the best part about those places is the drinks are so cheap, too.
27: Correct. And the food's amazing. Super cheap.
8: So,
27: I mean,
8: lapel,
27: the burgers,
8: huh?
27: Yes.
8: Yeah. So, if you're in the lapel area, somebody could go sponsor you.
27: Yeah.
8: If you want to stop by.
27: That'd be us.
8: Okay. All right.
27: Same so, Winkler sent you.
9: Let me ask you this. As a resident Northsider here, what's the perception of hillbillies like me when I finally make it up here to the north side? I'm everything south side. I'm Mr. Rocky Top, Tennessee. When hicks like me finally make it into Hamilton County, what's the perception?
27: We immediately hear the dueling banjos as soon as you roll in.
9: Oh, Hammer must be here. I hear Eastbound and Down and dueling banjos. It must mean the Hammer family has made it.
8: Why is he squealing like a pig?
9: How are things at Hank FM? How's country music these days?
27: It's amazing. Of course, the big story, big Taylor Swift wedding happening this Friday with Travis Kelce at Madison Square Garden.
8: Oh, wait a minute. What happened?
9: I said country music, not horrible music.
27: Where she started. Well, Tim McGraw is going to be performing there.
9: So is he really?
27: To, yeah. Yeah. So that's going on. That's
8: is she pregnant? Know. Is that the rumor? Is she preggo?
27: I don't think so, but she's ticked off the New Yorkers. I don't know if you've heard about this. They're requiring that the roadways be shut down as early as Wednesday through Sunday. And, of course, New Yorkers want to come in and have the 4th of July.
9: Oh, what happens if they get ticked off? What are they going to do, riot? Oh, that's right.
8: Yeah.
9: They already do that.
8: They might.
9: The Knicks win, they riot. The Knicks lose, they riot. Taylor Swift gets married, bada bing, bada boom. It's all right there.
27: So,
9: one last thing before we let you go here.
27: Yeah.
9: Country music-wise, I think I saw Alan Jackson did his final concert. Are we seeing the end of, like, those straight country artists? Because it still feels like bro country is above everything else right
8: now. The new hit country from the 90s, 80s and 90s.
9: Yeah, is there a place for those guys anymore?
27: Well, Brooks and Dunn is still rolling. I mean, they actually just won the duo for the American Music Awards again. So, and I mean, those guys are in their 70s. We just saw them last year. So I think they're definitely dwindling, but there's some new folks coming in that are having kind of bringing that old school sound. You got the Red Clay Strays, the Turnpike Troubadour. So
9: I think Stapleton kind of falls in that category, does he not?
8: Yeah.
27: Yes, for sure.
8: For sure.
27: So, yeah.
9: What do you want again?
27: Tonight, starting at 7 p.m. And this Saturday, join us for Downtown Indy 4th Fest. I'm the MC. Right before the fireworks. So, it's going to be a blast.
9: Okay. Mindy Winkler, Hank FM, Bob, my man. Appreciate you guys.
28: Holy sausage wrapped in a bun.
9: Oh, dude, those kolaches, unbelievable. I had the pepperoni one earlier, and it's so good. It's unbelievable. Unbelievable. We got horns honking. We got people in line. If you are in line right now, if you're listening to us, lay that horn on. Lay it on. Now, I know there's a little bit of a delay, so we'll probably hear it in about 10 seconds.
27: Right.
9: But lay that horn on.
27: Yeah.
9: Let us know you're listening to the Hammer and Nigel Show. Get up here and get that gas for $2.50.
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29: The power of the president. I'm Lisa Brady, Fox News. President Trump praising a Supreme Court decision on firings at federal agencies as a big win.
30: The president has the right to do this. And that has to do with a lot of agencies all throughout the system.
29: Today's ruling allows the firing of a Federal Trade Commission member even without cause, though in a separate case, the justices blocked the firing of Fed Governor Lisa Cook for now, allowing her to remain while fighting her dismissal. Taking questions in the Oval Office, the president is noncommittal on signing a housing affordability bill.
31: Several days after abruptly canceling a Capitol Hill signing ceremony for the 21st Century Road to Housing Act, President Trump says the bipartisan legislation isn't that important.
30: Big deal. It's a yawn. Some people say it's wonderful. To me, compared to the Save America Act, just about everything is a big yawn.
31: The president is demanding Congress first approve a voter ID measure before advancing nearly any other piece of legislation, though the Save America Act has fallen short of moving forward in the Senate. If President Trump takes no action on the housing bill, it automatically becomes law in 10 days.
29: Fox's Jared Halpern at the White House. The president also renewing his call to limit mail-in ballots after a Supreme Court ruling.
32: In a 5-4 vote, the Supreme Court has ruled that late-arriving mail-in voting ballots can be counted in Mississippi. The Watson v. Republican National Committee decision rejected a Republican-led attack on laws in more than half the states, the District of Columbia, and three territories. Those laws allow mailed-in ballots to arrive and be counted some number of days after the election, provided that they're postmarked by Election Day. The case pitted Mississippi against the Trump administration, and at issue was whether federal Election Day statutes preempted various state laws.
29: Fox's Tanya J. Powell. 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
13: It'll be like this much of the week. Partly cloudy, 92 now in the Circle City. That's the high for today. Feels like 102. I'm Jarrett Lewis. Here's what's trending at 502. A heat advisory is issued in central Indiana when the heat index reaches 105, while an excessive heat warning starts at 110. Forecasters are urging people to take precautions through Thursday.
15: So the best thing to do is just be aware of the heat that's coming and find ways to cool down. Some counties are starting to open cooling centers, and if they do, just take advantage of it. If you don't have air conditioning, find those ways to cool down, drink plenty of water, stay hydrated.
13: National Weather Service meteorologist Matt Eckhoff says the heat advisory will remain in effect from now through Thursday night. He says overnight lows in the 70s will provide some relief. Two different attacks happening at the same location in Indianapolis this month with an arrest made. John Herrick has more.
17: Police say it was Michael Willis who stomped two different people on North Senate Avenue between the State House and the Government Center once on June 19th and then again in that same location on June 26th.
18: Well, the suspect was identified after the second attempt, and we were able to take him into custody Friday evening.
17: State Police Sergeant John Perrine said the first victim did not survive, and the second is badly injured. Investigators say the evidence points to Willis stomping both of his victims nearly 20 times. John Herrick, 93 WIBC Mobile News.
13: The ACLU of Indiana is filing a complaint challenging Governor Braun's motion to display the Ten Commandments on a monument at the State House. The filing requests that the U.S. District Court for Indiana Southern District permit the nonprofit to introduce an updated complaint to challenge the governor's push to place the monument there. And Indiana Pacers guard Tyrese Haliburton excited about the team drafting Braden Smith.
19: I keep telling him, like, bro, this has got to be a dream come true. In-state kid, go to the state school, then end up on the NBA team. That's so fire to me.
13: Smith will play in the NBA Summer League. The Pacers have their first game versus the Cleveland Cavaliers July 10th. Traffic and weather together in 1 minute. It's 5:04.

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1: 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What do you got, Matt Bear?
2: Inbound 69 crash on the exit to westbound 465 on the northeast side. The ramp is partially blocked. Eastbound 465, stop and go. Westfield Boulevard to the White River. Northbound Keystone Parkway slows before 96th Street up to 106. Westbound 465, north signs slow from Meridian over to 865. Pike Township, northbound 65, stop and go traffic from West 71st up to 86. Street. That's a delay of 9 minutes. Inbound 65 tied after 21st to Meridian. Eastbound 70 stop and go from Meridian into the south split and on the southeast side. Just reported crash. Eastbound 465 between Arlington and 74. 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
1: Here's the forecast from the American Standard Cooling Weather Center.
3: Dry, warm, and humid across central Indiana. Partly cloudy conditions in the forecast tonight. Temperatures cooling to near 74 degrees. I'm Fox 59 meteorologist Kendall Wilson for 93 WIBC.
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7: 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And there's a reason why we're here. 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Celebrating the 250th birthday of America.
8: America!
7: Baby. So get Bleed in line girl. Right now. You know, one of my favorite things that I'm seeing outside of Leo's right now, and I love this place. Inside, it's superb. Got a ton of different food, ton of different stuff from Indiana, and a ton of different drinks and beverages and stuff. 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But my favorite thing I see is something I always used to do as I was a kid. There's a bunch of bikes out there, like a bunch of bicycles, like e-bikes, and just kids that are riding their bikes up here.
8: Yeah.
7: Right now, I used to love to ride my bike to the gas station. And look at all these kids going right now.
8: Right?
7: Like I don't know. There's just something nostalgic about that for me here at Leo's Hammer. And so $2.50, please watch her when you're riding out here, because, you know, there are kids and stuff riding their bikes and everywhere. But I think for me especially, that brings me back to the good old days when I was able to ride my bike down to the convenience store, pick up something nice and cold during the summer, and
8: right.
7: This is it right here.
8: And what I love, man, is how much Leo's loves America. They put their patriotism on display. Right? Some people always want to stay neutral. They don't want to offend anybody. Leo's is like, you know what? We love America. It's America 250. They reached out to us and said, what can we do to celebrate America 250? So we came up with this event. Gas for $2.50 for the next 52 minutes. They're giving away a $250 gift card on the inside, so make sure you register to win that.
7: Free kolaches for, like, what, a year or something like
8: right,
7: that?
8: Right, you can register to win free kolaches for a year, and those things are so freaking good.
7: You had, like, five different ones.
8: Oh, man, I've sampled so many of these things. They're awesome. And it's just a really cool thing. So if you're getting off work, or maybe you're on the north side, get here in the next 52 minutes. You've got until 6 p.m. to take advantage of the cheap gas. You're not going to find gas for $2.50 anywhere else.
7: No.
8: But you'll find it here until 6 p.m. So even if you got gas a couple days ago, top it off. Fill it up. It's worth it to come over here and hang out with us, 146th and Promise Road in Noblesville. Pretty good back and forth on News Nation the other night,
7: okay,
8: between Chris Cuomo, Fredo, as he's been known to be known as, and Donald Trump's son, Eric Trump. Now, usually when we're playing a Trump son piece of audio, it's Don Jr., because he likes to bring the heat.
7: Yeah.
8: Eric focuses more on the business, the Trump organization, the Trump business, all that kind of stuff. That's kind of his thing. But he was not in the mood to be lectured by Fredo on News Nation the other night. Take a listen.
9: Do you think that
6: It is fair to say it looks like the administration is going after its political opponents now and doing exactly what you say you oppose.
9: Tomey? Because I mean, it seemed very clear to me in the congressional testimony. I don't know, just watching it, I certainly seemed like he lied to me. I mean, I'm also wondering what an FBI director is doing, taking memos from the FBI and leaking them to the New York Times. I mean, Chris, I'm a guy that hopes that the FBI director would be keeping planes from flying into buildings, you know, keeping our country safe, keeping the Western way of life safe. Instead, this guy is, you know, communicating every single day with the New York Times. I mean, I'd hope a lot better, but I find it so ironic that you're literally one that's pushing back on the weaponization of government when the very same people that were coming after us, you know, went after your brother, you know, like hounds. I mean, they did everything they could to destroy his governorship. They did everything they could to destroy his life. They did everything they could to destroy you. I sat in that same seat. The only difference is my last name wasn't Cuomo. My last name was Trump. They were trying to destroy my father. And by doing that, they were trying to destroy me, and they were trying to destroy the Trump Organization. They were trying to take all our assets and strip our name off of every building in New York City. You've been on the receiving end of the very same people that I've been on the receiving end of. And so to play coy with me as if this isn't happening in the United States of America just seems ironic and foolish given what you've been through more so than anybody.
6: Hold on.
8: Look at Eric Trump bringing the heat back to Fredo.
7: He knew exactly what he was getting himself into. He knew what he was going to say. He knew that Cuomo was going to come after him with, oh, yeah, look, your dad's doing the same thing, that he's accusing everything, but like 10 times over.
8: Right.
7: You know what I mean?
8: It was 8 Mile. He knew exactly what Papa Doc was going to say, and then he went full B-Rabbit and used it against them in the grand finale wrap-off. That's exactly what happened there. Here's a little bit more.
6: If you think I'm playing coy, you don't know me as well as you should.
9: Chris,
6: I'm not playing coy. I know what happened to me.
9: Chris, did we?
6: What is happening now looks like what was done to you. That's why I'm asking the question.
9: Did we raid Biden's home? You know, did we try and bankrupt Biden? Did they come after us? Did we weaponize every AG and DA, you know, against Biden? Did we do that against Hunter Biden, who had a laptop from hell, pictures of cocaine, illicit drug use, prostitution? You know, did we do that? Did we make up a dirty dossier about Biden? Did they try and destroy Biden's marriage? You know, was any of that true? I mean, did we make up stories that Biden had secret servers in the basement of his home communicating with the Kremlin in Russia? You know, did we strip Biden off the ballot of multiple states? Did we take Biden off of Twitter and Instagram and Facebook and try and silence his voice so he couldn't communicate? Did we put Biden in a courtroom every single day? 91 felony counts that have all been overturned for my father now, right? For nonsense, to try and keep him off of a campaign trail and to try and destroy his life? You know, did we do any of that?
8: Well, no, but...
7: hey, if you think you don't know me, you know what I'm talking about here. Like Cuomo's like tried to start to get tough with Eric Trump there.
8: Right.
7: Hey, man, you think you know what I'm talking about, you know. Because he didn't have anywhere to go with that, because
8: right.
7: He knew he was wrong.
8: I kind of miss the days when a pre-psychotic Tucker Carlson would make fun of Fredo and post his weightlifting pictures on the air. Of him, like, in the office doing curls and biceps, because that's what makes you a good talk show host, lifting on the clock. We were talking a little bit earlier because it is a little warm out here. Right now the temperature is around 90, but there's a decent breeze blowing, so it's not that
7: bad.
8: You and I, Nige, were talking about how we've been hotter before out at broadcast. We've been out to the Indiana State Fair before where it's been a cooker. You know, sometimes we're inside at the beer garden, but sometimes we're outside and it gets hot. And the State Fair got me thinking about the concerts. Gene Simmons is coming this year.
7: Yes, solo.
8: Solo, not
7: without
8: Kiss.
7: Not without Kiss.
8: Gene Simmons did an interview with Bill O'Reilly and said that...
7: Friend of the show.
8: Yep. Said that because he refuses to talk negatively about the President of the United States, whether that be Trump or anybody else, he's lost 2 or 3 shows because he doesn't rip Trump.
7: Imagine that.
10: There were maybe 2 or 3 shows where somebody asked me on camera, locally as I'm doing interviews, what do you think of the president? And I said, I don't have any problem getting the Kennedy Center Awards at all. He's the president of these United States, and he was legally voted into power. And if you don't like the man, you can at least respect the presidency. And this idea of just banding about Trump this and Trump that. No, it's President Trump. Just like a doctor. I don't like my doctor, but he's a doctor. Doctor so-and-so. And that was not a popular sentiment.
11: Did anybody confront
10: yes,
11: you?
10: Yes, I lost those two or three shows.
7: Yeah, I mean, it's not enough to just say, you know, I respect the office. You say I respect the office, then that's just like you're complimenting Donald Trump, which is not the case. I mean, I respect the office. There's plenty of things that we've criticized Trump on this show about. But I definitely respect the office. I definitely would have went golfing with, like, Obama if I had the chance back in the day, or had a beer, you know, the beer summit.
8: Right.
7: Just out of respect for the office. I don't have to respect the
8: guy.
7: Go
8: to the strip club with Clinton? Hell yeah! Absolutely I would have.
7: But it's not enough. You can't just remain silent. You can't stay neutral. Silence is violence, according to some on the left, to most on the left, and you're going to lose gigs if you don't come out and say the right words about it.
8: But the folks on the left also don't want equal opportunity. Because if you remember during the BLM movement,
7: you're right.
8: If you said, well, yeah, I think black lives matter, but I think blue lives matter, I think all lives matter, you might as well have been in the Klan, Nige.
7: Yeah,
8: that's the way they pivoted that. So, yeah. All right, one more time, I want to test something out here because we're starting to get a really good crowd here. The gas pumps here at Leo's starting to have lines. Plenty of time, though. 45 minutes left to get this gas at $2.50. So if you are nearby, if you're in your car, if you're in line, if you're here,
7: anywhere,
8: if you're anywhere in your car right now, on a count of three, I want you to honk your horn twice, okay? Two honks of the horn on a count of three. One, two, three. Now keep in mind there's a delay. We're on a little bit of a delay. So let's see what happens here in just a moment. I hear a dog barking. We've got one over here.
7: There it is. Oh, no, I heard one.
8: Yep. There's one over there. Somebody in the street. Okay. We'll take it. We'll take it. Keep those horns honking. Let us know that you're out there.
7: There it is.
8: There we go. It's always fun when that delay wears off. Matt Baer is in the WIBC Traffic Center. Matt, what's going on?
2: All right, guys, I'm working this up right now. It's a crash on the south side. Eastbound 465 between Arlington and I-74. Left lane is blocked. Traffic stop and go past I-65. A 7-minute delay. Eastbound 70. Stop and go from West Street into the south split. East side southbound 465 drags from I-70 down to south. South of Shadeland Avenue. Northeast side crash inbound 69 exiting to westbound 465 slow to 96. Eastbound 465 stomp and go. Westfield Boulevard to Allisonville Road. West side southbound 465 slow off West 38th down to West 10th. 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I'm Matt Baer. Follow us for instant traffic updates at WIBC Traffic.
8: Right now, I'm seeing 91 at the American Standard Cooling Weather Center. 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
28: 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Are you okay with this? On the Hammer and Nigel
7: Show. Okay. Live out at Leo's in Noblesville. My name is Nigel. Jason Hammer hanging out with us. And we've got what, Hammer? About 30-plus minutes.
8: 36 minutes left.
7: 36 minutes left for the $2.50 a gallon gas. Special only going on right now at Leo's in Noblesville, plus a ton of stuff going on inside the eatery and the market in there too.
8: And they're raising money for Indy Honor Flight. 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They're giving away gift cards, including a $250 gift card.
7: That's right.
8: So, man, get up here, 146th and Promise Road, right on the corner. The Campus Center Shops. I'm looking out. I see a Dunkin' Donuts next door. This is our location. So pull in, get that cheap gas right now. Make time to get that gas and fill up right now. We got a special guest joining us here. Normally he comes by on Thursdays, but he just happens to be a creature of the North Side right now. Tony Samuel joins us.
7: Tony.
8: How are you, my friend?
0: I'm great. Thanks for having me. This is beautiful out here. Thank you for doing it.
8: So normally we talk shop when it comes to local government.
0: Yeah.
8: Today, we're going to have some fun. I want you to have fun with us. We're going to play a round of Are You Okay With This, okay?
0: Happy to do that. I also came for the kolaches and my shot of bourbon. No, I'm just kidding. Not today. But yeah, happy to play.
7: Okay, you two, are you okay with this? Passengers had to restrain a pilot. Let me repeat that. Passengers had to restrain a pilot who was experiencing what appeared to be a seizure for about 40 minutes during a flight. Co-pilot was able to safely land the plane, and the pilot getting medical attention here is one of those passengers.
1: Pilot is incapacitated. Aircraft is being flown by the co-pilot.
3: The plane started swerving violently. Within a few moments, one of the flight attendants entered the cockpit frantically. And a few moments later, he was dragging one of the pilots out of the cockpit. It was really horrifying. Myself and about four others worked to get him under control. It was a fairly strenuous 40 minutes of keeping him down.
7: Is anyone on this plane happen to be a pilot? It kind of like the pilot's okay, by the way, just so everybody knows. But I'm wondering, are you okay with civilians restraining the pilot, making sure he's okay? Would you be one of those civilians that did that, Hammer?
8: Yes. If my options are the pilot freaks out behind the wheel and I'm too afraid to do anything, or we restrain him and let the co-pilot do his thing, I'm team restraint. Like, this is a whole new ballgame now. We are in this thing together. If we've learned anything from the heroics of Flight 93, the passengers on the plane, when you guys work together, you control what happens. So I'm good with this, Tony.
0: Yeah, this happened every time I used to fly Spirit Airlines, so I'm no, just kidding.
7: But it wasn't the pilot, it was just random passengers that were probably drunk or strung out.
0: Exactly.
8: Like, you never want to see, like, the medical crew on a plane, let alone going to the cockpit.
0: That's right. I'm okay with this, just like you, Hammer. And, you know, anything to keep that plane in the air and land safely, if you've got a do what you need to as a passenger, and thank God there was a co-pilot on that plane.
7: Hammer, I'm curious as to your thoughts on this next story. Dolly Parton has opened up her first truck stop called Dolly's Tennessee Travel Shop. I'm going to play the jingle for you.
8: Okay.
7: This is the jingle for Dolly's new Tennessean travel shop, and I don't know if it's going to be stuck in your head or you're going to beg for out.

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1: Gen X kids growing up were about the chest of Dolly Parton.
2: Yes. How did Dolly Parton get two black eyes? She went jogging without a bra. Sure.
1: Right.
2: Of course. That's standard.
1: And I feel like Dolly's got standard. That sense of humor where she can make fun of herself. I mean, she put an Always Love You reference in there. We could have got a big rack reference. Am I right, Tony?
3: That's right. Absolutely right. Do we need Dolly to do something for Leo's here?
2: Yeah, that'd be nice.
1: Maybe Leonardo DiCaprio can do that same jingle for Leo's here. I don't know. But great moments in kind of Dolly Parton history.
2: Kind of Dolly Parton history?
1: Well, our friends at There I Ruined It, friends of the Hammer and Nigel show, There I Ruined It, did a little AI magic, and this is what it would sound like if Dolly Parton, in the key of her hit song Jolene, performed Duality by Slipknot. Take a listen.

0: I've wished for this, I've bitched at that, I've left behind this little fact. You cannot kill what you did not create.
1: This is Slipknot duality.
2: This is awful as what it is. You've ruined it. Okay.
0: Goes on. I'm not gonna make it.
2: I can't do this anymore.
1: All right. I think we can do everyone a favor and turn that off.
2: Thank you.
1: 30 minutes left. Get your rear ends up here at 146th and Promise Road. Leo's, the cheapest gas in the state of Indiana right now. We've lowered it to $2.50 for America 250. Now until 6 o'clock. Get here right now. Do not wait. Tony Samuel, thank you for coming by,
2: thanks,
1: man. Appreciate
2: guys.
1: You. Jerry Lopez is here. He's wearing his patriotic, undefeated World War Champs t-shirt. He's going to join us coming up right after a look at the news.
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4: It's hot all over. Partly cloudy and warm. 92 here in Indianapolis. I'm Jarrett Lewis. Here's what's trending at 531. And that heat sticking around this week. Forecaster Matt Eckhoff from the National Weather Service.
5: Combined with the heat and the sunshine we're expecting, you're going to have apparent temperatures close to 105 degrees. And for that reason, we've issued a heat advisory all the way till Thursday.
4: He says the humidity makes the heat more dangerous because it limits how well the body can cool itself. If your community offers a cooling center, he says you may want to take advantage of that. The Supreme Court rejecting an attempt to bar the counting of mail-in ballots that arrive after Election Day, issuing a 5-4 ruling that preserves grace period laws in 14 states. House Minority Leader Hakeem Jeffries is reacting to the decision, framing it as a narrow win for voters in the face of broader Republican efforts to reshape election regulations.
6: The Supreme Court did the right thing with respect to preserving each state's ability, consistent with the United States Constitution, to manage the electoral process.
4: President Trump now pushing for the Save America Act to be passed, legislation that would ban no-excuse mail voting, with House Republicans exploring options to attach the measure to a future legislative package. Rescue teams are still coming through the rubble in search of survivors after two destructive earthquakes in Venezuela. More than 1,400 people have been reported dead so far. A $1 million bond has been granted to NFL's Terrion Arnold. The 23-year-old Lions corner is charged with armed robbery and kidnapping in Florida. And an NBA free agent today, the Memphis Grizzlies are trading all-star guard Ja Morant to the Portland Trailblazers. Memphis gets back two players in that deal. Let's check traffic now at 533. What do you say, Matt Bear?
7: All right, Jared, looking at the Sound Society, eastbound 465 after Arlington Avenue. It's a crash blocking the left lane, causing stop-and-go traffic back to US 31. A 25-minute delay. Rubbernecking on the southbound side. We are currently jammed after 70 down to Arlington Avenue, the crash site, and that's delayed 20.

0: 1 minute. Eastbound 70, stomp and go from West Street into the South Split, 2 minute delay. Inbound 70, slow roll off Sherman into the North Split. Inbound 65, stomp and go from 21st to Meridian. West Side southbound 465, grinding before 46 down to West 10th. 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I'm Matt Bear. Follow us for instant traffic updates at WIBC Traffic.
1: And now the forecast from the American Standard Cooling Weather Center.
2: Partly cloudy conditions in the forecast tonight. Temperatures cooling to near 74 degrees. On Tuesday, temperatures topping out near 94 degrees with mostly sunny skies. Heat into seasonally triple digits. It'll be very similar for our Wednesday and Thursday. Highs in the mid-90s with more dry and sunny conditions expected across the region. I'm Fox 59 meteorologist Kendall Wilson for 93 WIBC.
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7: You know you're going to be in the right parking lot if you see all the hot blondes from Leo's walking around assisting you.
6: There's like five of them.
7: I know, right? It's unbelievable. Like, all the chicks here are unbelievable. All the hot chicks helping you out in the parking lot. And we've got 25 minutes left. So if you're one of those people waiting to the last minute, guess
6: don't
7: what,
6: pal?
7: We're getting close to that point. 146th and Promise Road. Get here right now. Gas for $2.50. Woo! We got some folks from the YouTube chat that showed up here earlier.
6: Saw that.
7: That was awesome. Good to see some of them. And look who the cat dragged in here. We got Jerry Lopez.
6: My man.
7: Andy Spanglish. We talked to Guy Relford a little bit earlier, Jerry, but give me your recap of your charity event this past weekend. One, what was it for? And two, how did it go?
8: Yeah, so it was super awesome. It was on set. You can hear how I sound. It was on Saturday. We had Sue Finkham, Guy Relford, Scott Willis, so that's mayor of Carmel and Westfield. Scott, the gun guy came out, and it was all for men's mental health. So the organization is called Building a Refuge, and we had bands all night. And thank you to them. We had a DJ. People came in and cooked, and it was all for a great cause, just to get up in front of everybody and kind of say, you know, being upset is a normal experience for all of us, was kind of cool. Now, I survived my 45th birthday.
7: Yes.
8: I survived the charity event. It was great. You guys have now survived two live events, but the next one's tricky because the next one will cost you fingers, so let's be ready. Let's all come back with 10 on Monday.
6: What did you do for your birthday, first of all? I do want to get to more of your event.
8: Yeah.
6: How did you celebrate 45?
8: So Friday was my birthday. I went to the VFW, ordered my standard just one shot and one beer, and it turned into every person wanted to say hi to me, brought me a shot.
7: And he ordered a standard, but he did it 10 times.
8: Yeah, it was a long night. It was a long night. Lots of Tums were eaten.
7: Got it.
6: Oh,
7: got
6: I
7: it.
6: Bet.
8: Lots of Tums, yeah.
7: But did you guys end up creating a lot of awareness and money and all that kind of stuff on Saturday?
8: Yeah, and more so than not, and this is the part that really was a big deal to me, more than one person came up to me that I didn't know from anywhere and said, hey, I heard your interview yesterday on WIBC, and that's why I came here, because I thought it was cool when I heard it.
7: That's awesome. Our listeners are the best.
8: And just to know that, like, that made a difference for one person, and on that day it was four or five people came up and said the same thing. That's what it's about.
7: Dude, Nigel and I have been doing professional radio in this city on and off since we were 18 years old. And I think he would back me up here. There is no better group of listeners, more loyal, more passionate, more people that care than the WIBC audience.
8: Yeah, no, super cool. And like I said, for something like this, men's mental health, that means there was a listener who is dealing with some of the stuff we're talking about and said, man, I'm going to show up and be part of this. So that was huge.
6: What is fixing and working on men's mental health look like to you? Does that mean finding a therapist? Does that mean – we had an interesting story about how there was a guy that was a therapist that is a licensed professional that said, like, the usual traditional things weren't working, guys would – cancel their first appointment with me,
8: yeah.
6: thinking there was some sort of stigma.
8: Yeah.
6: So I set up a golf simulator in my office, and I started talking to them that way while they were golfing and doing a golf simulator. What does working on mental health mean to you, and what does that look like?
8: To me, it means just getting rid of the stigma of the conversation. So that this is your boy. You guys have known each other for forever. I hope Nigel is safe enough to call you when he actually is in the dumps. And I hope it goes the other way. That's how you fix it. Have your one buddy that's not going to judge you because he knows you.
7: Right,
8: and
7: right.
8: And be good enough to be like, hey, man, I'm having a bad day. Me and my girl are going through this. Or I'm sad because my kids are gone or whatever. Just be like, man, I understand. And he can help you get through it.
7: And really, before his ultimate passing, this was something Jim Irsay was passionate about. Now, I don't know if he had the support system around him.
8: Right.
7: Sounded like there were too many yes men and not enough people willing to give tough love. But having that person that you can talk to about mental health issues is important.
8: I mean, it's huge, right? Most of us feel like nobody cares. And the reality is there's a lot of people that care. And what did it say? Was it kick the stigma is
7: yes.
8: what the cult
7: yeah.
8: said, right? Like hashtag. It's okay to not be okay. There's more than cliches. We are all not okay at some point.
7: Jerry Lopez with us. Find him on social media at Indy Spanglish. He's also one of our fill-in hosts here at 93 WIBC. Walk me through your thoughts on this alleged come to Jesus meeting tomorrow between the United States and Iran. It's supposedly in Doha. Trump put out a statement on social media earlier, all caps, meeting is tomorrow. I compared it to Lucy in the football.
8: Yeah.
7: Charlie Brown thinks he's going to kick it. Lucy takes it away. Every time we think there's going to be some sort of peace deal, something happens. What do you think?
8: I mean, it's going to be what we just saw. We just had a deal. And then they close,
7: yeah.
8: they close it straight the next day. They don't care. They want more. They know they have the American boxer moving backwards, and now they're just going to start asking. You guys went out that bad. Sweet. We want more. We want more. We want more.
6: What would happen if, because it's obvious that the United States military could decimate.
8: For sure.
6: And already has decimated major parts of their military, the upper echelons of their leadership. But it's like people pop back up after the, you know, one Ayatollah down, another Ayatollah pops up,
8: yeah.
6: you know. But there is a possibility that could happen, right?
8: I mean, we could completely decimate them. The problem is they operate more like a gang and less like a government.
7: Right.
8: Right? Somebody dies, there's just the next guy, he's in charge. There's not this whole process. The regime changes a lot quicker than we thought it was.
6: Man.
7: By the way, the Leo's mascot lion has been coming by, like, dancing behind Jerry. I feel like this is like that moment when the New York Mets broadcaster was on the air talking about all the horrible things wrong with the Mets, and Mr. Met was back there dancing. We're talking about the war in Iran, and here comes Leo dancing in the background. It's awesome, though. Clock's getting closer and closer. 19 more minutes to get
6: 19.
7: This gas discount here at Leo's on the north side. Jerry Lopez, Indy Spanglish. I think you're sitting in for Nigel tomorrow.
8: I am. Yeah, tomorrow and Wednesday.
6: Thank you very much, and buddy.
8: Wednesday.
6: I appreciate it.
8: I said, that means he made it home. No, he's made it home.
7: Do you enjoy, like, this radio stuff? Because some people say, it's fun. It's a hobby. You know, like...
8: It's work, dude.
7: Okay.
8: So when Alvy and I hosted 9 to Noon, was the first time I ran the clock and did the show. And I'll tell
7: so you're the point man.
8: I'll tell you this much: a lot different than just being the fill-in guy. A lot different, right? You'll be impressed by this. We hit every post, Hammer.
7: Good.
6: No way.
7: Now, the last time you were gone, I had a little issue with Jerry.
8: clock. What's a clock?
7: Not following the clock. It'd be one of those deals. All right, Jerry. Now we got about a minute left. Tell me your thoughts on this. And then almost like in SpongeBob. 5 minutes later.
8: No, it was awesome, and honestly. The fact that some people think you guys are just up here just riffing is a testament to how hard you work, because this is planned out to the minute.
6: Yeah, you know, it's not like we're laying sheetrock, or we had that guy up here talking to us earlier today.
7: He's doing work.
6: He was up on a roof.
8: Right. I mean, listen, these guys are crying. They're outside. They're crying about just being outside.
7: Jerry Lopez with us, Indy Spanglish. But going back to the radio thing, like, did you ever think that when your family came over, you know, from Cuba, and you're growing up in this weird conservative Indiana culture, you would ever be on the most powerful radio station in Indiana, one of the most powerful news talk stations in America, telling your story. I mean, it's pretty incredible.
8: No, 5 years ago, I was just listening on the radio. I mean, I was here. I was a fan. And I always joke, because sometimes it feels like I've done the Pacer game, and they pulled me out at halftime and said I'm on the team now. Right? So, no. But
6: is that
8: but,
6: how long we've known you? Five years?
8: Four years.
6: Yeah. Good Lord.
8: But I was a fan well before that. So when we first met, like, I'm taking selfies with people. It was weird. And now, like, now I'm part of the team. And it's crazy to think that my life is so interesting to other people. It's like, I lived it. I don't think it's that cool. But
6: by the way, what happened to Indy Spanglish?
8: Guy hacked.
6: What happened to the
7: Twitter account?
8: Yeah, guy hacked.
6: Your ex account.
8: Yeah. Beef MMA hacked me.
7: Beef MMA.
6: So what happened?
8: I don't know. Like, I got an email. Yeah, I got an email that said impersonation. And I said, yeah. And I appealed it. And they're like, we can confirm this was impersonated. I'm like, well, no, duh. Appeal. They just keep denying it. And I don't want to start over.
7: Okay. All so right. Now we just play waiting game?
8: I think so.
6: How do people find you then?
8: So ask your grandma to use her phone. Go to Facebook, because that's where she's at. Jerry Lopez.
7: Okay. My man, I'll talk to you tomorrow.
8: See you tomorrow, bud.
6: See
7: All
6: you,
7: right,
6: brother.
7: Jerry Lopez
6: Thank
7: right
6: you.
7: There. Get your butts here. The clock is ticking. 15 minutes left to take advantage of the cheapest gas in the state of Indiana. Might be the cheapest in America right now. $2.50 until 6 o'clock. 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It's the Hammer and Nigel Show.
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0: Yeah, looking at the south side, eastbound 465 after 31. It is a crash, and we have wrecked cars all over the place. Traffic is being funneled down the middle of the interstate. We have lanes closed on the right and on the left, and we're backed up now past U.S. 31. That's a delay of 14 minutes. Also, looking at the east side, southbound 465, stop and go before Washington 274, a four-minute delay. On the north side, crash, westbound 465 after Michigan Road, slow to 31 Meridian, and that's a 21-minute delay. Eastbound 465, stop and go from Westfield Boulevard to Allisonville Road. Inbound 65, delay 4 minutes 29 to Meridian. 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I'm Matt Bear. Follow us for instant traffic updates at WIBC Traffic.
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6: The final countdown, baby.
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7: 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This is a place where you can eat, a place where you can shop.
6: And any of the food you buy, a portion of the proceeds go to Indy Honor Flights as well.
7: Which is such an amazing charity.
6: Yeah.
7: Such an awesome group. So we're doing a lot of good here, but you got to get here ASAP. All right. We mentioned this a little bit earlier, but Alan Jackson brought his touring career to an end over the weekend in Nashville. There was a big moment at the end, including a lot of A-list performers on the stage, including this performance with George Strait.
6: Oh, the king.
7: Take a listen.
11: Oh, hey. He wouldn't have a chance.

0: track, yeah.
1: Now that's country music right there. That George is. Strait, Alan Jackson. Nobody's twerking. Nobody's on stage, you know, twerking for chicks. That's country music right there. Allison, who's kind of our resident country music expert on the show, especially the new hit country of the 90s. Allison, you a big Alan Jackson fan?
2: I mean, who isn't? When it comes to...
0: Okay.
2: Am I being tested?
1: Well, maybe, because I put together a 7-song
0: Ooh.
1: Alan Jackson hit montage. Now, look, there's way more than 7 songs that are hits. You know, we're going to leave one off, and somebody in the YouTube chat's going to bust my balls. I understand that. But I've got 7 Alan Jackson hits here. I've set the over-under, Nige, at 5.5 on how many Allison knows.
0: Ooh, I'm going to go over. Allison, don't disappoint me.
1: Over 5.5. Now, it's honor system as always. So, Allison, you just have to be honest with us. If you've heard of the song, say yes. If you haven't, say no, okay?
2: All right. Pressure here.
1: Here we go.
3: It's only 12:30.
2: Yes.
3: But I don't care.
2: 1 for 1.

0: There's five. I think she's going to run the table.
1: Pop a top again.
2: Yeah.
0: Six for six.
3: Got the over, baby.
0: One more round.
2: There we go.
0: There it is. Seven for seven, Allison.
3: Allison doesn't let me down.
0: A lot about living and a little about love.
3: Man, that brings me back to my country music radio days.
0: You and I both worked at the Bear, but there was a crossover. So, like, you were there when it was 104.5 The Bear.
3: Yes.
0: And you all had to have these stupid Bear nicknames.
3: Yes, I was the Ranger. So it wasn't even like I had a real name.
0: Because there was, like, Trapper John, Vicky Cub.
3: Donnie Claw, because it was the Bear.
0: And the Rump Ranger.
3: Yeah, that's what my dad had really enjoyed calling me the Rump Ranger every time he saw me.
0: And then when left, that's when I think they were getting ready to blow up the station. So they turned it to 93.9.
3: Yeah.
0: They lowered the power. They cut the budget. And that's when they brought me in. And they were like.
3: And you were just Jason?
0: Jason Hammer. You don't need to have a stupid Bear nickname because we're going to blow this thing up here in about a year. So I was there for the decline of the Bear because WFMS, which was in the same building, hijacked all the talent.
3: Well, they did, but we were hijacking their ratings. That's why they took us off 104.5 and put us on 93.9 because we started beating the pants off of FMS.
0: That's
3: which
0: right.
3: Which is our sister station, if you remember.
0: Trapper John, you hear that? Suck it. All right. All right. We got to take a break here. We're coming back for another live segment. We're going to be here for a live segment. Come on back. But you got 5 minutes. Last call to get in line to get 250 gas at Leo's Market in Noblesville. Come on.
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8: This is Inside Indiana Business Radio. I'm Alex Brown. Continued concerns over rising input costs led to another decline in farmer sentiment in May, according to the latest Purdue University CME Group Ag Economy Barometer. Michael Langemeyer, director of the Center for Commercial Agriculture at Purdue, said the decline was largely tied to weaker perceptions of current conditions.
9: More than half of producers identified input costs as their biggest concern overall, while nearly half said those costs are the primary factor limiting improvement in their farm's financial performance.
8: Purdue said a lower percentage of respondents indicated that U.S. policy is headed in the right direction. Visit Posey County has launched a new tourism brand designed to bolster promotion for the Southwest Indiana County as a premier gateway destination. The brand, Stay Posey, and its tagline, Indiana's Cozy Corner, comes with a newly redesigned website to showcase the various attractions, events, outdoor recreation, and local experiences available to travelers throughout the county. Gross assessed values for commercial, industrial, and residential properties collectively rose nearly 10% across Indiana from 2025 to 2026 in the latest state data. That's less than the 19% jump recorded between 2024 and 2025. Residents' value grew slower despite complaints from struggling homeowners and skepticism from state leaders of Indiana's market-based assessment system. From the number one source for Indiana business news, this is Inside Indiana Business Radio.
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8: Terre Haute-based Gibson Development and O'Loughlin Hospitality Group are once again partnering on a Terre Haute restaurant, this time an iconic bar downtown. The Copper Bar will undergo a reimagining, featuring new food and beverage menus while continuing to honor the bar's legacy. The bar is expected to close this week for the changes and reopen in early August. 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
12: It upholds a Mississippi state law allowing late arriving ballots postmarked by Election Day to still be counted. President Trump calls the ruling surprising, adding it makes the Save America Act more important.
13: That was a ruling that was, I think it was very detrimental to honest elections, but it is what it is.
12: The Save America Act would restrict the use of mail-in ballots while adding proof of citizenship and voter ID requirements for voters. A handful of Senate Republicans opposed the measure, arguing against the limits for vote-by-mail options and concerns over federal overreach.
14: Fox's Jared Halpern at the White House. House Democratic leader Hakeem Jeffries calls it a narrow win for voters.
15: The Supreme Court did the right thing with respect to preserving each state's ability, consistent with the United States Constitution, to manage the electoral process.
14: House Republicans are now looking for ways to attach the Save America Act to another piece of legislation. More than 100 people just deported to Venezuela from the U.S. are missing after their hotel collapsed in last week's earthquakes. That's according to the Associated Press, as rescue crews continue to comb through rubble.
16: More help is coming in the form of 130 U.S. Marines. They're working to open the port of La Guaira, which will help rescue and relief teams deliver supplies. The State Department also announced today that they are increasing the financial commitment in humanitarian aid to $300 million. A U.S. team is also helping expand operations at the international airport.
14: Fox's Nate Foy in La Guaira, Venezuela. At least 1,400 people have died. 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
11: 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On the level. On the go.
17: This is just day one. Partly cloudy skies in the Circle City. It's 91, feels like 102. I'm Jarrett Lewis. It's 6:02. This report is brought to you by Moss Roofing. The air is loaded with moisture, pushing the heat index higher. Ryan Hedrick explains why the next several days could be dangerous for some Hoosiers.
18: You've probably heard the next several days will be hot, and if you're expecting some relief overnight, you may be disappointed.
19: The low temperatures look to only drop into the mid to low 70s. And that does not offer relief overnight. Buildings without air conditioning, they will not cool down.
18: Forecaster Matt Eckhoff, National Weather Service, Indianapolis, says when a heat wave lasts several days like the one we're about to go through, the risk of heat-related illnesses increases, especially for vulnerable people. Ryan Hedrick, 93 WIBC, Mobile News.
17: Police believe one man in Indianapolis is responsible for a murder and an attempted murder, both happening this month.
20: By all indications, These were completely unprovoked attacks.
17: State Police Sergeant John Perrine says Michael Willis was arrested and taken to the Marion County Jail Friday night. Perrine says both of these incidents were on North Senate Avenue, and it appears Willis stomped on both of his victims. One attack was June 19th, the other June 26th. One of the victims ended up dying at a hospital. The ACLU of Indiana is challenging Governor Mike Braun's renewed effort to place a Ten Commandments monument on the Indiana State House lawn. Today, they filed a motion asking the U.S. District Court for the Southern District of Indiana to allow an updated complaint. They argue that the idea is unconstitutional. And fake documents are what investigators say a man used to steal nearly $3 million of cargo. Officers pulled over a semi driven by Deepak Kumar after they learned it was connected to a cargo theft in Pennsylvania.
21: Once they stopped the truck and trailer, they were in communication with officers in Pennsylvania, which gave them further probable cause based on evidence that this material was inside of the trailer.
17: Greenfield Deputy Chief Chuck McMichael says Kumar was taken to jail Saturday. A representative of a materials corporation in Japan went to Greenfield to reclaim the shipment. In 1 minute, more traffic and weather. It's 6:04.
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17: 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Still plenty of red on the screen, Matt Bear.
24: You know it, Jared. Looking at the south side. Crash eastbound 465 after 31. The interstate just reopened. It had 465 shut down, and it has reopened, but only the center lane is available for travel. So we're just trickling through. Traffic stopped back to Harding Street. And if you want to reroute, you can peel off at I-69, maybe take Southport Road from there. Eastbound 70 jams from Harding into the south, split a four-minute delay. Inbound 70, stop and go after Sherman to the north, split behind 5 minutes. Inbound 65, slow off 29 to Meridian, a three-minute delay. 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I'm Matt Bear. Follow us for instant traffic updates at WIBC Traffic.
17: Now the forecast from the American Standard Cooling Weather Center.
25: Partly cloudy conditions in the forecast tonight. Temperatures only cooling to near 74 degrees. We're up to 94 degrees for our high on Tuesday with mostly sunny skies. Heat indices in the triple digits. I'm Fox 59 meteorologist Kendall Wilson for 93 WIBC.
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0: Oh, baby! We are live.
3: Hello.
0: Live on the north side, Noblesville, Leo's Market and Eatery. We just wrapped up the $2.50 gas promotion that has come to an end. But on the inside, Nige, still lots of register to win items.
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0: Such an awesome organization, taking some of the bravest men and women this country has ever seen to Washington, D.C., where they can see the monuments and all of the things, the memorials in their honor. So come on by. That goes until 7. Anytime you get something to eat here at Leo's for the next hour until 7 o'clock, proceeds will benefit Indy Honor Flight. They got Dixie the Praying Dog. He's out here driving. Driving like his little cart around, and the awesome staff here at Leo's is taking care of you. They've been so nice to us because we're outside, and It's a little warm, but the breeze is blowing. But they kept bringing us waters and
3: other things
0: other
3: that were not
0: things.
3: wink, that they have available here that are cold.
0: Right.
3: That's all I'm going to say. Thank you, Tiffany and Stephanie, for hooking us up with that.
0: Serious question for you.
3: Yes.
0: We know that Marion County Prosecutor Ryan Mears and Indianapolis Mayor Boss Hogg said don't really get along.
3: Right.
0: Do you think Ryan Mears has enough hair on his peaches to do an investigation into Joe Hogsett over shady business dealings like Representative Andrew Ireland would like to see happen?
3: Yeah, I don't think we'll see it. I mean, I think, and we know that Hogsett's camp has come out and said that those articles in the Indy Mirror and the Indy Star are, quote, absurd, and that's really all he has to say. He doesn't have to come out and explain himself. He doesn't have to do anything like that. I don't think that we are going to see anything, and I don't know necessarily, because like you said, they don't necessarily like each other, but I don't think there's enough there. There's not enough there. I mean, there's stuff in those articles that you're like, whoa, okay, but can it be proven in a court of law? That's the big question, and I don't know if it can be.
0: And I just find it odd that all of a sudden, now that he is somewhat political poison to the Democrats because they have other mayoral options, now the media is interested in, should we look into Joe Hogsett?
3: It's been a thing where the Indy Star has had a series of investigative articles on Hogsett through all his controversies.
0: True, but had we not had Bob Ostley throwing his name in the mix? Had we not had other candidates throwing their name in the mix? If Joe Hogsett said, damn the torpedoes, I'm running again, and if anybody steps in my way, you're going to get crushed, and nobody volunteers, Bob Ostley sits out, Mears sits out, if there are no other options, do you really think the Indy Star and these folks would be as fired up to do an investigation?
3: When you put it like that, it seems highly unlikely.
0: Because
3: sure.
0: There's been material that you could look into in the past, and went
3: unnoticed.
0: Unnoticed.
3: Or just unverified or un anything. I mean, the whole fact that he was missing during the riots, those two nights, especially the first night.
0: Right.
3: And the second night should have never have happened. And there's only been a handful, not even a handful. Maybe Phil Sanchez and somebody else from Wish TV have asked Hogsett directly where he was during those nights, and he really would just give a non-answer.
0: Right. And then there was no pushback on that, because we've had friends that have done investigative reports on trying to find emails from Joe Hogsett's public account. Well, he doesn't use his public account. He only uses his personal.
3: Imagine that.
0: So you can't get that information. Like, there's a reason why that sleazebag did not use his IndyGov email. Because he's doing sleazebag things, allegedly. So, yeah, as much as Ryan Mears dislikes Boss Hogsett, I don't think he's got enough hair on his peaches. Because you know there's none on his head.
3: But what do you think of Hogsett gathering some of the Donut County mayors behind closed doors and talking about the crime problem here in Indy, in central Indy, and having it flow out to the Donut counties? Because we were talking about that earlier, and one of the things that I noticed, that I had somebody that was in those closed door meetings said, they were very productive, somebody that I trust.
0: Right.
3: But they were very productive, and does that count for anything?
0: There's no doubt they probably had productive meetings, but why was it so secretive? These are a group of people who are paid by the taxpayers.
3: Yep.
0: Every single person that was there is talking about a group of people who are all paid by the taxpayers. So why was the media kicked out? Why do we have to hear about it secondhand? Why do we have to take the word of Boss Hogsett? Because I got news for you. I don't trust that dude as far as I can throw that gin-soaked piece of crap.
3: With your bad knee, you should be throwing anybody in.
0: Right. I just wish it would have been to the public. And if I'm Marion County, I absolutely want that meeting to happen, because I have to get control of this narrative that the crime in my county is why these other prosecutors are having problems. Just this past Friday, we had Johnson County's prosecutor, Lance Hamner, on with us.
3: Incredible interview, by the way.
0: And he mentions, around half of the people they lock up are Marion County.
3: Incredible. Wow.
0: That's a big number.
3: That is a huge number.
0: Would you like to hear what it would sound like if the band Queen did a cover of Another One Bites the Dust in the key of Eastbound and Down from Smokey and the Bandit soundtrack?
3: I didn't know Eastbound and Down had its own key, but yes, please.
0: Allison?
3: Let's hear it.
0: Come on! Let's go!
1: You ready for this? Are you hanging on the edge? You see?
0: Woo!
1: Let's go away. The bullets rip to the side of the beat.

0: That's so good. That's so good. Matt Baird, there's nothing you can say. I don't care how many accidents are out there on the road. There's nothing you can say right now that's going to bring me down from the buzz I get hearing that.
1: Well, eastbound 465 reopened on the south side. How about it? Yeah, eastbound 465 is open again after US 31. Crash cleanup continues with just a right lane blocked. Traffic stop and go past 31 back to Harding Street. Northbound 65 on the south side stop and go stop 11 up to Edgewood Avenue. Looking at the north side, westbound 465, still a little bit slow from Ditch to Michigan because of an earlier crash. 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I'm Matt Bear. Follow us for instant traffic updates at WIBC Traffic.
0: It's 91 at the American Standard Cooling Weather Center. Nige, we have had a blast here.
2: Hell yeah.
0: This afternoon. The entire team here at Leo's is awesome. Like, there are a lot of places where you could get, you know, gas or a soda or a bite to eat. But the people skills, the way they treat you here is awesome.
2: Nothing like this place.
0: No.
2: There's nothing like this place.
0: This is fantastic. You still got time to get up here, 45 minutes until 7 o'clock. If you buy something to eat, you're going to help a great charity. You're going to help Indy Honor Flight. You can also register to win gift cards, free kolaches for a year. This place is awesome. Thank you so much to Stephanie, to Tiffany, to all of the amazing staff that had us out here. Thanks to Phelan, our engineer, Allison back in the studio, Kevin and Chris, our promo kids, and of course, all of Hammer and Nigel fans, the YouTube folks, the listeners. You all came by and showed us some love today. God bless you guys. You rock. This is the Hammer and Nigel Show.
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0: Hey, before we get into some Supreme Court decisions that are two-way related and non-two-way related, you went to a charity event over the weekend.
6: I did.
0: Put on by our pal Jerry Lopez.
2: I saw that.
0: How did that go?
6: Man, it was awesome, and I really appreciated the invitation from Jerry, who's such a great guy and does a great job on the radio, too. But, it was Building a Refuge is what it was called, and this is a fundraiser for men's mental health. And this one was, I think, very focused on veterans. In fact, the event was a motorcycle ride, which is, of course, near and dear to my heart. A lot of Harleys out there. But it was a motorcycle ride. It started and ended at the VFW in Carmel, where I'm a proud auxiliary member of that VFW. And then they invited me to come by after. I taught a class. I taught my Essentials of Indiana Gun Law class. But after that, I ripped up there and got to speak to that group. Great bunch of Americans that are trying to support men's mental health, and that's near and dear to my heart. You know, I represent a lot of veterans and police officers and others who have PTSD and other issues on the mental health side, and work with them to and make sure we're preserving their constitutional rights. But in the meantime, man, treatment and available treatment and resources and communication, all those issues are so key to help those people with mental health issues, particularly our veterans, which this was focused on. And so God bless these guys, man. Jerry Lopez and all the folks at Building a Refuge. Great event, and they raised a bunch of money, and it's for an incredibly good cause.
0: All right, so let's get into some Supreme Court stuff. Yeah. Now, tomorrow,
2: big news,
0: shaping up to be a huge day. I believe it's the final day of decisions in this period from the Supreme Court.
6: Yes.
0: Tomorrow, we're anticipating to get some sort of resolution on birthright citizenship, transgender athletes, men competing against women, among other things. But already we've got a key to a decision, and it involves the state of Hawaii.
6: Yeah.
2: We were texting about this last week.
6: We were. Yeah. This came down Thursday, so this is our second 2A decision in a week. We had one a week ago Thursday. We had one last week and on Thursday. And this is the Wolford versus Lopez decision. And what this one says is that Hawaii's rule and Hawaii state law said that, you know what, if you're carrying a gun, you cannot go into any private property, even if it's open to the public, like a business. That was the focus. You cannot go into a business unless you have prior permission from the owner to carry a gun there.
0: So even if you've got, like, your constitutional carry permit, let's just call it that, in Hawaii.
6: Exactly.
0: You would have to get another permit for any business you would want to go in with your concealed carry.
6: Prior permission. And what this is Hawaii throwing a tantrum over the fact that a few years ago in 2022, the Supreme Court, the Bruin decision, and you guys and I have talked about that many times, it said states have to issue licenses and it can't be a discretionary may issue system where the state gets to scratch its beard and say, you have a sufficient need to carry a gun, but you don't. And so when the Supreme Court said, no, you have to issue licenses and they can't be merely discretionary, then all of a sudden the state says, okay, state of Hawaii said, we're going to issue licenses, which they never did before then. I mean, it was almost impossible to get a license, as the Supreme Court said. Well, we're going to issue licenses, but we're going to make it damn impossible to carry anywhere legally. And that's when they said, you can't go on any government-built business or property. You can't go into any private business, even if it's open to the public, without prior permission. So this is Hawaii's temper tantrum over being ordered to issue licenses to carry. Supreme Court said, oh, hell no. Considering the history and tradition of Second Amendment leadership or Second Amendment regulation in this country, that's completely inconsistent, and that was unconstitutional. And so, it struck down the whole statute.
2: So is this different than any business anywhere in the United States, including Indiana, saying this is a gun-free zone? We do not allow weapons here. This is different than what we're talking about there.
6: That's such a smart question, Nigel, because this is not a business saying you can't carry into my business with a gun, because that's a property rights.
2: Sure.
6: And we recognize that.
2: Okay.
6: And in any business that wants to say no firearms allowed, they're totally entitled to do this. But to your point and to your question, this is a government saying
2: you
6: can't go in without prior permission. So there are going to be businesses all over Hawaii that are ambivalent to the issue of guns. They never thought about it. They don't have a policy, yes or no, but the government says you carry into that business without prior permission, and you go to prison, and the state will put you in prison. So that's why your question is such a smart question, because this isn't the business making that decision, and that's why the dissent by, gosh, and as a lawyer,
2: suspect.
6: I'm supposed to be respectful of our judiciary, Ketanji Brown Jackson, man. I read her dissent, and I'm like, I know you went to law school. I mean, you must have gone to law school, but my goodness, is she completely lost. But
0: even some of the liberal judges have had to pull her to the side and go, yeah, you don't know what you're talking about.
6: You just really don't have any clue. And so anyway, she was completely off base, but the distinction that the majority relied on is exactly what you just highlighted, which is this is not a business owner saying you can't have a gun here. This is the state, the government saying you can't take a gun there. That's why it implicates the Second Amendment, not property rights.
0: Gun guy, Guy Relford with us. In a non-2A decision, just from an attorney's perspective,
6: sure.
0: I'd love to hear your thoughts on this. The court ruled by a 5-4 vote today that states can count late arriving ballots. This has been kind of brought up into the pop culture lexicon from what's happening to Spencer Pratt in California, these late arriving ballots. 5-4 vote. It looks like Amy Coney Barrett and Roberts kind of sided with the liberal justices here.
2: Yeah.
0: Your thoughts?
6: Yeah, this is interesting because this all revolves around the fact that there's a federal statute that says that election day shall be on what? The first Tuesday of November every 4 years. And so the litigation was said, well, if the election day is that particular day, then how can you continue to count votes after that day, including mail-in ballots that are received after that particular day? And in a close decision, as you mentioned, 5-4, the majority said, well, hold on, if they're postmarked, because this is a Mississippi state statute that says for their state, if mail-in ballots are received within 5 days of Election Day, but they're postmarked on or before Election Day, then you can count them. So they said, well, if they're postmarked, that's okay. That's still considered a vote on Election Day because the person had made the decision on their ballot on or before Election Day, so the fact that it was merely received afterward doesn't disqualify that vote. But that's basically saying just one state statute, Mississippi. It doesn't say California, that you, where you can take basically any amount of time you wish to count votes. I mean, it can go months and months and months. I think while the Democrat operatives are behind the scene going, how many votes do we need to manufacture between now and the time we actually make a decision? But, I mean, other states and other procedures weren't the issue. Is one particular state, Mississippi, said, is it okay, the court considered, is it okay to up to 5 days after the day of election to still count votes that were mailed and postmarked but not received for 5 days?
0: And Justice Alito, he put out the dissent argument, the dissent document, basically stating that this type of decision from the Supreme Court is going to keep open all the conspiracy theorists that say the elections are tainted, the elections are compromised in some way, and that's bad for the country.
6: That's such a good point, and that's exactly right. And so what this is going to come down to is the states. And listen, I'm not sure how blue or red Mississippi is. I haven't looked at that recently. But this is going to come down to the states going, you know what kind of a system do we want to have? You're not going to fix California. California's going to be as corrupt, you know, and New York and New Jersey, and they're going to be as corrupt as they can possibly be and get away with for generations. But a state like Mississippi, the drive ought to be to go into Mississippi with an effort, just go, you people ought to clean up, you ought to do away with mail-in ballots altogether, or you ought to change, as a matter of state law, the rule that says you can count them up to 5 days afterward and say no, if they're not received by Election Day, guess what? You know, you knew when Election Day was. You can put it in the mail
0: right,
6: time for it to be received. It's not hard. You know what? Just like you can get an ID, it's not hard. You know, and so the states are going to have to help fix this issue in those states where that's even possible.
2: It's hard depending on which narrative you're trying to perpetuate.
0: Right.
2: I think so.
6: That's
2: right.
6: So true.
0: You know? If somebody's got a question for you, maybe they want to hire you. How can they find you?
6: Really, through the website, relfordlaw.com. My name and law, relfordlaw.com. But hey, I'll tell you what, applause to Leo's. I've never been here before, and I drive by here all the time. Leo's, I sampled some of their kolaches. I went through there, tasted some of their refreshing drinks.
2: This is
6: a hell of a place, and so I'm so glad you guys did this, because people need to know that Leo's is here to 146 and Promise Road.
2: Thanks for coming.
0: It's the Hammer and Nigel Show.
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1: Outside, forecasters are looking at heat index values climbing past 100 in Indiana.
2: Our criteria for heat advisory is 105 degrees. Other parts of Indiana have different heat indices because they end up in different climate zones. For instance, further north, it's typically colder because it's further north, and their thresholds are a bit lower, and further south, it's a bit higher.
1: National Weather Service forecaster Maya Eckhoff says a heat advisory is in effect through Thursday night. In northern and southern Indiana, they're under an extreme heat warning. So too is Chicago. Senate parliamentarian Elizabeth McDonough is facing renewed scrutiny from Republican leadership after her previous rulings hampered parts of their immigration enforcement package in May, with McDonough positioned to potentially block the inclusion of the SAVE Act in upcoming budget reconciliation legislation. President Trump has escalated tensions by publicly calling on Senate Majority Leader John Thune to replace her with an official more aligned with the party's procedural goals.
3: I can't imagine why you keep a woman that was put there by Harry Reid and Barack Hussein Obama. I cannot understand it. The leader has the right to fire the person at will.
1: The Senate parliamentarian serves as the nonpartisan chief advisor on rules and procedures. And it's the first Maha Monday at the Great American State Fair on the National Mall, focusing on the administration's Make America Healthy Again initiative, with exhibits dedicated to health and wellness. Fox's Lucas Tomlinson is there.
4: People we've talked to out here having a good time, very patriotic bunch. And so we're on day five here, part of the Maha theme, Make America Healthy Again. They have the pancake eating competition. Dr. Mehmet Oz speak about healthy lifestyle, healthy living up on stage, kicking off the week, and obviously the big countdown for July 4th and this country's 250th birthday.
1: And the fair runs through July 10th, marking the nation's 250th anniversary. In 1 minute, we'll have more traffic and weather.
5: 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Estimated arrival time. Never.
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5: You have arrived at Clear Breathing.
1: Check of traffic this evening. Here's Matt Bear.
9: Yeah, Jared, eastbound is 70 stop and go before west into the south split. And southbound 6570 jam from the north split to the south split. It's construction. It's a 6-minute delay. Northbound 65 slow after Raymond up to Washington Street. Traffic sponsored by Downtown Indy Alliance Fourth Fest. 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I'm Matt Bear. Follow us for instant traffic updates at WIBC Traffic.
1: Now here's the forecast from the American Standard Cooling Weather Center.
10: Dry, warm, and humid across central Indiana. Partly cloudy conditions in the forecast tonight. Temperatures cooling to near 74 degrees. I'm Fox 59 meteorologist Kendall Wilson for 93 WIBC.
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11: June 29th, 1776. The Virginia Convention adopted a new state constitution, formally ending royal authority in the colony and establishing Virginia as a commonwealth. It was a decisive, unilateral act. Virginia wasn't asking permission. The move set a precedent. Other colonies were watching. Virginia had just made it easier.

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1: 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Is...
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5: Is this anything? A Florida man on the run after trying to steal steak and brisket from a grocery store by shoving them down his pants and putting them next to his crank.
4: Oh, good Lord. 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
5: Hi-oh! Here's the owner of the store.
6: Big pants. I think they're like made for stealing, you know? He has them blocked at the bottom so it doesn't go through. Came over here, looked around to see if anybody was looking, and he shoved it in his pants. He ended up going across the street to Publix. One of my employees was on break and saw all the rest of the stuff that he had.
7: Brisket, wine.
6: Called the cops, and we got everything back. He ran off after we got the stuff back. By the time the cops got there, he was gone. But they have a good description. They have the video, and I'm sure he's on foot somewhere.
4: Now, I think this is something only because of the decision the people that run the grocery store have to make. They recovered all the merchandise, Hammer, so do you put it back into circulation after this, you know, after the fillets, after the bottles of wine, after the poultry's been down this gentleman's pants? But it's been wrapped. It's not like he's doing it, you know, it's not like he unwrapped it. You know, it's covered, cellophane, whatever. Do you put it back into circulation, maybe at a discount, and do you buy it if you're a customer?
5: I feel like a hypocrite here because I said that I have no problem picking up my phone if I drop it in a urinal.
4: That's right.
5: I have no problem using the 3-second rule. If I drop a pizza roll on the floor and I pick it up, or a chicken nugget, I can eat it if it's the 3-second rule, not even the 5. But man, a crank is a deal breaker for me. Like, if somebody's meat has been on a crank, that's it for me,
4: even
5: and
4: if
5: I'm out.
4: Even if the meat was covered in cellophane, it was packaged properly.
5: Which meat are we talking about?
4: The meat that you would purchase from the grocery store.
5: Okay.
4: The meat that was trying to be stolen. You know what I mean?
5: Yeah. Thank you. Yeah, I'm a hypocrite. I admit I'm out on that.
4: Even if it's on the discount pile. Like, I would feel like if they had a discount pile, you would have to alert the customers. Like, what would you say? What kind of sign would you put on that meat on the discount pile that said, hey, this has been, like, what kind of sign would you say? Like, this meat has been down somebody's pants?
5: I think you would have a picture of somebody's crotch.
4: Okay.
5: With, like, the Ghostbusters sign through it. Like, that tells you that the meat may have... Even if it just grazed against somebody's crotch.
4: even though it's wrapped in cellophane.
5: Correct.
4: Okay, I got it.
5: So I guess that's the question for the YouTube. Would you be willing to take let's say, 30% discount on the item?
4: Yeah, meat's expensive.
5: If it had been in some way on somebody's crotch, wrapped up, not raw. Wrapped up, even in packaging.
4: Sure.
5: Let's just say it was sitting on somebody's crotch during the trip from the location to the store.
4: Sure.
5: Would you still eat it? Would you still grill it if it's been sitting on somebody's wiener?
4: Let me think about that, and I'll get back to you.
5: Okay. YouTube chat, please. By all means, let us know.
4: Which means probably yes. If I have to think about it, then yeah, probably sure.
5: Is this anything? A mental health counselor found a better way to treat his male clients and posted about it on TikTok.
4: Okay.
7: I'd had enough of guys canceling their first therapy appointment without even showing up. I'm a licensed associate mental health counselor, and here's what I figured out. It's not that men don't want help. It's that the second they picture themselves sitting in a stale office across from a stranger being asked about their feelings, something in them just shuts down. So I removed the couch. I work with men now in a golf simulator. Same licensed counseling, just a completely different environment. When a man is focused on his swing, his guard comes down. The conversation happens naturally. He doesn't feel like a patient. He feels like himself.
4: I love this idea. I've dabbled in therapy, Hammer. Are you listening, Dr. Brent? Are you listening? How about a golf simulator in your office? Now, I just kind of go as needed, but it's something that's benefited me, and I think there is a stigma, like when guys, you know, have the opportunity to go to therapy, but they're like, oh, I'm going to sit there and talk about my feelings. This gentleman right here has, I think, an ingenious idea. So you're letting the golf simulator distract you from realizing that you're sitting there actually talking about and getting your stuff out there to what some would consider a stranger, but is a licensed therapist. I love this idea. I think more people should do it, and I would love to try it.
5: Can I ask you a question?
4: Yes.
5: How many of your therapy sessions have been about the, quote, a-hole you have to work with?
4: None. No. Oh, we got a lot. There's a lot in my life way, way deeper than the a-hole that's sitting right next to me right here.
5: Okay.
4: All right. I've actually had complimentary things to say in those few sessions
5: okay.
4: that I've been to.
5: I didn't know if I was Taylor Swift.
4: No.
5: It's me. I'm the problem.
4: No. Not at all. Not at all. I would tell you as much if it were, because it'd make for interesting radio.
5: It would, absolutely. Last one, is this anything? A giraffe was located after being on the loose for several days in Texas. A wild on-the-lam giraffe in Texas. It was located about 4 miles from its home after it escaped from a ranch nearby.
4: I hope Alan from The Hangover didn't catch it.
5: Put it in the back of his truck. Here is the sheriff talking about the loose giraffe.
8: We have located her. She's fat and happy and safe. She just decided to go on a little fling and had a bit of a catch-me-if-you-can attitude there for a minute. But we've located her. She's safe, and we will be happy to update everybody at the Welcome Home Gracie party.
4: I think it's hilarious that they had to look for a giraffe. Don't you? I mean, that's kind of a hard thing to misplace.
5: Right.
4: Because it's so tall. Am I making my point here clearly?
5: And I can't stress this enough. It's a giraffe. In Texas.
4: God.
5: Now, if you're looking for a specific giraffe in the Sudan, okay. That might be challenging. But I have a feeling that if you're looking around in the greater, you know, ranch areas of Texas, you'll see steer, you'll see cattle.
4: Yeah.
5: Maybe one giraffe.
4: Maybe one giraffe. And just by chance, that might be the one you're looking for. 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
18: Eastbound 465 on the northeast side, still a little bit slow around Allisonville Road. Northbound 65 has cleared up on the south side of Southport Road. Northbound 65 slow from Raymond Street up to Washington because of the construction. Traffic sponsored by Downtown Indy Alliance 4th Fest. 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
4: Leo's in Noblesville. Hammer and Nigel Road Show, taking the show live out of the road at Leo's in Noblesville, 146th and Promise Road. Really easy to get to. And Hammer, it is it's a little hot under the collar here. In fact, there's a heat advisory in effect. Heat indices, which I swear I've only heard over the past couple of years. Indices.
5: Right. I never got the memo when the heat index became the indices. And I never got the memo when Turkey became Turkey. Yeah, what the hell was that? I watched the USA soccer team the other night, and they're playing Turkey. Yeah. It's like Fonzie was announcing the game. No. Turkey, yay!
4: It's like Joe Dirtie.
5: Right. So in honor of the temperatures taking the upward swing here across the Midwest, here's a little ditty from Hammer and Nigel Records.
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0: It's friggin' hot. It's friggin' hot.
2: Now, I feel a little silly saying that it's hot because earlier today we had a guy come over and talk to us.
3: Oh, yeah.
2: He works on roofs. And he was telling us, he gets up there, and if you just touch your knee on one of these roofs, you're getting burned. And then Leo's has a dancing lion out here right now. Now, that can't be the coolest outfit in the world.
3: No.
2: Like, I'm sure there's a few droplets of sweat and some nether regions inside that lion suit right now.
3: I don't want to imagine. I can't even imagine that.
2: Can I just say this, too? Like, the staff at Leo's, this is a good-looking group. Like, you walk through, like, all of the store here, everybody here is, like, super hot and attractive, and it makes me feel like I'm the ugly friend that sometimes is brought to a party.
3: You and I are both the ugly friends that have been brought to the party here with all the hot blondes that are wandering around here for Leo's, for sure.
2: Speaking of hot blondes, Sophie Cunningham of your Indiana Fever, she has a podcast she does with another State of Missouri media member, and they call it Show Me Something.
3: Yes.
2: From the Show Me State. They're both from Missouri.
3: Yep.
2: Sophie Cunningham talking publicly for the first time, I believe, about a number of things, including how Caitlin Clark is treated by the league.
4: I did not see that happen. None of our team saw it happen, because I promise you, if we would have seen that happen, we would have had her back. Unfortunately, this type of shit happens every single game to her, and the league and the refs do absolutely nothing about it. Like, literally kneeing and cheap-shotting C in the throat. Like, if she did that to any of our teammates, we'd be pissed. But, like, they're definitely targeting her, and the league and the refs do nothing to protect her.
3: You know, those comments, by the way, just so you know, I was watching national news last night, like network TV, I don't know why, but those comments, those podcast things made it on national news. That's going national right now.
2: And I'm wondering if Sophie is going to be fined for criticizing the officials.
3: Yeah, I don't think she's too worried about it either way.
2: I don't either, but it's going to be ridiculous if Caitlin is the one that gets punched in the throat and stepped on, yet Sophie's the one that has to pay the fine.
3: Right.
2: You know?
3: Yeah.
2: And then, of course, she talked about the meme that has taken over America, the one where she's pointing at Phoenix player Dawana Bonner, DB, as she's known as, the iconic pointing meme. Here's Sophie Cunningham.
3: I love it.
4: Caitlin got the text, so I walked out there, and I was literally talking to the ref. Say you're DB. I was like this with the ref. I was like, now, Caitlin got one, but why didn't she get one? Because if Caitlin's going to get one, then she should have got one. And I was just kind of pointing, and she's like, don't you point at me. And I was like, oh, shouldn't have said that. And I didn't say a word. So stupid. Like, that is the stupidest thing I've ever done. But, like, it was pissing her off, and, like, I couldn't help myself. I could not. She was losing her shit, and all I was doing was literally pointing.
3: There's so many good memes. My favorite is when Sophie, you know, it's showing her pointing, and it says, when my wife catches me sitting around for 10 seconds doing nothing. That kind of encapsulates our relationship. When my wife catches me on the couch for 10 seconds doing nothing on the weekend, and she just points.
2: The one I posted on my personal feed was my reaction walking into the Beech Grove Walmart, pointing out to people not wearing deodorant and stealing things. That was mine. Nigel, we have had a blast here.
3: Hell yeah.
2: This afternoon. The entire team here at Leo's is awesome. Like, there are a lot of places where you could get, you know, gas or a soda or a bite to eat. But the people skills, way they treat you here is awesome.
3: Nothing like this place.
2: This is the Hammer and Nigel Show.
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21: It's perhaps important, but perhaps not. I'm Lisa Lucera, Fox News. That's President Trump's assessment of the meeting scheduled for tomorrow between Special Envoy Steve Witkoff and Jared Kushner and Iranian officials.
22: And it's really very simple. It's the denuclearization of Iran. We don't want them to have a nuclear weapon, and they're not going to have a nuclear weapon. They've agreed to that, in all fairness.
21: Iran is saying it has not agreed to any meeting with the U.S., though the pause in fighting between the U.S. and Iran remains in effect. After the Supreme Court ruling today, allowing states to continue counting mail-in ballots that arrive after Election Day as long as they're postmarked before then, the president said the Save America Act is more important now than ever.
22: Photo voter ID and no mail-in ballots unless you're in the military, disabled, you're ill, or you're away, or even on a vacation. We're being very open about it. It's pretty easy.
21: House Democratic leader Hakeem Jeffries says the Supreme Court did the right thing. And the high court has rejected a push by President Trump to throw out a jury's $5 million finding that he sexually abused writer E. Jean Carroll at a New York City department store in the mid-1990s and then defamed her. The FAA investigating a reported collision between a JetBlue flight and a drone Monday morning.
23: Just as a JetBlue flight was preparing to land near New York's JFK Airport.
24: We are clear to land.
23: The pilot tells an air traffic controller about the recent collision.
24: We collided with a drone back there in the turn.
23: In audio from liveatc.net, adding that the drone hit them right above the cockpit at around 3,000 feet.
25: Do you require any assistance? Do you just continue to the runway?
24: Affirmative. We don't need any assistance. We're just going to go ahead and land.
23: JetBlue says all passengers deplaned normally, and the airline found no evidence of a collision, but an investigation continues.
21: Fox's Lisa Brady. 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
20: 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On the level. On the go.
26: We've made it through one, but there's more to follow. I'm Jarrett Lewis. Here's what's trending this hour. Monday, starting off a super hot week here in Indiana. Here's more from forecaster Matt Eckhoff at the National Weather Service.
27: Combined with the heat and the sunshine we're expecting, you're going to have apparent temperatures close to 105 degrees. And for that reason, we've issued a heat advisory all the way till Thursday.
26: He says the humidity makes the heat more dangerous because it limits how well the body can cool itself. Eckhoff advises Hoosiers to drink plenty of water and also use a community center to their advantage if they have air conditioning and you don't. The FBI in Indianapolis is searching for a man that they say is dangerous. FBI Indianapolis Special Agent in Charge Tim O'Malley says his name is Lamar Browning. He also goes by Lamar Webster.
0: He's still wanted. He was part of an organization that was dealing drugs and a very violent group in Indianapolis called the Crown Hill Enterprise.
26: O'Malley says that group is responsible for murder, arson, and witness intimidation, among other things. The FBI is offering a $10,000 reward for information leading to his arrest. And Republican State Representative Andrew Ireland is calling on the Marion County prosecutor to investigate Indianapolis Mayor Joe Hogsett and his administration. Ryan Hedrick tells you why.
2: The reports detail how Hogsett's campaign worked behind the scenes to advance donor interests, including a fundraiser sharing donor requests with then Public Works Director Dan Parker. Parker later served as Hogsett's chief of staff before leaving the city government for a company that does business with the city of Indianapolis. Ryan Hedrick, 93 WIBC Mobile News.
26: 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The forecast from the American Standard Cooling Weather Center.
3: On Tuesday, temperatures topping out near 94 degrees with mostly sunny skies. Heat indices in the triple digits. For our Wednesday and Thursday, highs in the mid-90s with more dry and sunny conditions expected across the region. I'm Fox 59 meteorologist Kendall Wilson for 93 WIBC.
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28: 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Great to be with you, whether you're joining us on the radio and TV side, the podcast crew, or, of course, our excellent friends over on the live stream. We have quite a bit of news to dive into, including one piece of information that has been largely undercovered today. This would be the investigation by the Department of Justice via a grand jury into a multi-millionaire, almost a billionaire, Neville Roy Singham, over in China. So this particular individual, Neville Roy Singham, is alleged to have donated over $278 million into the American political system through a very, very incredible financial network. So if you're watching over here on the live stream, you can see a Fox News graphic that they created, which illustrates that essentially Neville Roy Singham, living over in China, and we're going to get to some of his insane babblings here in a minute, would donate hundreds of millions of dollars through a few separate organizations
1: at first, who would then donate to a couple of different American super PACs organizations, $167.5 million to the People's Support Foundation. It's a 501c3 nonprofit established with a hotel address in 2017 that no one is at. It's a hotel address. Nobody's there. And Singham's wife, Evans, is on the board. $68 million to the Justice and Education Fund, established with a UPS store address in 2018 in New York City, with self-avowed communists, including Manola de los Santos, on the board. $22.4 million to the People's Forum Incorporated. It's established in 2017 on West 37th Street in New York City, with, you guessed it, both Singham's wife, Evans, and De Los Santos on the board. You might be catching on to a theme here. $16.7 million to Tricontinental Limited, established in Northampton, Massachusetts in 2017 by a Singham friend and fellow Marxist ideologue, Vijay Prashad. And this Vijay Prashad individual comes up because he's often a part of Singham's insane babblings and rants. So again, this group will take, again, Neville Singham will directly donate, likely via the Chinese Communist Party. We're trying to investigate right now with the DOJ just how involved that is, to several different shell organizations, who then donate to a series of dozens of shell organizations, and then funnel that money into activist groups like Code Pink, who tries to break the U.S. blockade into Cuba, delivering solar panels and possibly munitions to the Cuban regime. So who is this Neville Roy Singham guy? Well, he believes that the United States is using fascism to oppose communism because he says democracy doesn't exist. Uh-huh, here you go.
7: This fascist lie that the West says that there's a battle between fascism, democracy, and communism. They make a fake argument that there are three systems. I think Vijay has done a very good job of explaining that, in fact, fascism is actually a face of capitalism and imperialism.
1: Oh, yeah, that all that free market stuff, you know, when again, the fascists always move in and nationalize a bunch of industries and then take over huge swaths of the federal government. Ah, yes, that free market capitalism of fascism and then imperialism as well. The idea that setting up an empire is inherently like third wave fascist is always kind of bizarre. But anywho, we'll let him continue his ranting here.
7: As is colonialism. These are the three faces of a system that quite now is getting very, very dangerous for us.
1: Very, very dangerous for us, he says. And again, you can see if you're watching the live stream, the Mandarin, the Chinese simplified subtitles underneath what it is that he's saying. And again, when he introduces his speech here, he thanks again Vijay, one of the individuals who is part of this large funding infrastructure into the United States. And it gets, sorry, I see the YouTube system is deciding to drop things off on the live stream already, which is just super and duper. So sorry about that for those of you guys over on that side of things. In the meantime, this particular individual not only funds a ton of Chinese projects, of which currently the Chinese are panicking. We'll get to that in a second. Hassan Piker himself, the radical, again, promoter of terrorism here in the United States that the left has chosen as their podcast hero, this individual, Hassan Piker is very open that all of the DSA, the Democratic Socialists of America, the Bodhisattvas, funded Marxists, are just coming right from Singham himself. I mean, he is openly admitting that it's the Chinese directing all of these anti-American actions here in the United States.
8: I think that ultimately the target is probably Singham. And his operation from PSL to Answer Coalition to Code Pink, like anything that he has ever financed. And it's not new. It's been around for a while, but it's obviously it's held through regardless because like it's ridiculous, right? It's like totally fucking ridiculous to.
1: Sorry about that swear there, Allison. Hassan Piker gets a little on the spicier side of things. So this particular infrastructure set up by Neville Roy Singham gets a little bit interesting because the timeline right now shows that here in the United States, after the actions of the second Trump administration, there have been a number of particular actions kind of across the board that seem very sudden and erratic. When I mean sudden and erratic, I mean that as the Trump administration began a series of international foreign policy decisions, like boxing China out of the Panama Canal in the first year of his administration, in which China was attempting to open up ports at each end, or I should say on each side of the western end of the Panama Canal, therefore giving China the ability to cut off world trade. When China was attempting to broker a deal in Indonesia, was trying to broker a deal with Malaysia, and the United States sent Pete Hegseth over and brokered brand new diplomatic commitments between, and economic commitments, I should say, between those countries and the United States, it boxed China out of the region. The same with Venezuela. And this point is made by Stu Smith over at the Manhattan Institute. There is something going on right now in the United States with the Democratic Socialists of America, which is, at least so far as the data shows, appears to be directly connected to the China flailing on a global stage.
9: Yeah, so when it comes to Neville Roy Singham and the DSA, it's not going to be as like crystal cut. You can definitely see a lot of people who have like overlap with each other. You know, there was a niece who was, his Singham's niece was working on the Mamdani campaign. But the thing that I would kind of focus on when it comes to like DSA, Cuba, and this kind of broader like New York based wing is that at the start of the year, 2026, Maduro gets captured. And then all of a sudden, you start seeing DSA signing on to Answer Coalition protests.
1: Well, the point that he is beginning to make here, and it's kind of a slow burn, this particular clip, is that you have the stage where the Trump administration is taking elements off of the diplomatic stage on the international side, the economic stage for China, things that they had, the Belt and Road Initiative, and also taking certain options off the table for some of the Islamic infrastructure in the Middle East, some with more success than others, and we're going to get to that. And the response appears to be, while China is quietly collapsing in on itself inside continental China, what you're seeing kind of here on the homeland in the United States is all of these Neville Singham adjacent and funded apparatuses. Apparati? Different parts of the infrastructure that Neville Singham has set up politically appears to be getting more motivated, more violent, and all of the masks are coming directly off. And it's open advocacy for canceling the blockade on Cuba, or Cuba's going to fall, just like we see Venezuela doing. I mean, that's directly Hassan Piker asking a primary candidate in Colorado who is going up for her primary election tomorrow, in her list of things that's important to her as a congresswoman from Colorado, ending the blockade to Cuba. And of course, she says yes.
10: Yeah.
9: And that's always been a little bit atypical. DSA has historically kind of distanced themselves from PSL, Party for Socialism and Liberation, because they're a Marxist-Leninist organization. But summer of 2025, DSA actually becomes majority communist.
1: That is a very, very big deal. It's a huge deal. Radio crew, we're going to catch you guys on the other side of the commercial break. It is the Tony Kinnett cast. We're going to continue over here on the live stream on the meantime.
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1: Welcome back to the Tony Kinnett Cast here on the Daily Signal, nationally syndicated first on 93 WIBC. We are going to dive into quite a bit on the infighting inside the Democratic Party, because this actually ends up framing the major Supreme Court decisions today. So first and foremost, the wild decision for Democrats in New York and California to set the tone of the party here before what is a pretty winnable midterm for them. By winnable midterm, I mean Republicans are on shaky footing in Congress because the Senate has passed a good amount of nothing. So Democrats have an opportunity here. Are they taking the opportunity? No, they're not taking the opportunity at all. And it's not even due to the conservative analysts like yours truly making the case that things aren't exactly going super duper. Over in Colorado, whose primary is tomorrow, Colorado Democrats are increasingly worried that a progressive wave similar to New York's could reshape Tuesday, tomorrow's primaries, with establishment candidates facing unexpectedly competitive races. And then that's, of course, an article according to the Politico crew. Now, why? Why actually should they be concerned here? Colorado, while a bluer state, does not vote as socialist-y in the general election as New York City or in California, for instance. It doesn't. And so what you actually see are, for example, Milat Kiros, and I don't know if I'm pronouncing her name correctly, I don't care, making the case that, well, actually, Colorado's already socialist. So that's why you should vote openly Marxist, openly socialist, an absolute nutcase. Here you go.
0: Denver's not New York, but Denver actually rates socialism higher than we rate capitalism by 4 points. And, you know, when I talk to voters about what we're doing and why I'm a democratic socialist, I remind them that we have socialism already, right? It's in the roads that we drive on. It's in the schools we send our kids to. It's in the fire stations we call upon. I'm just asking that we extend that security to our healthcare, to our housing, to our nutritional food.
1: We already have all of these other projects that a lot of people have issue with because the federal and state governments do a terrible job of running them. So what we need to do, she's saying in large, very flowery language, which you know that Americans despise academics kind of gatekeeping from them, by trying to use exuberant language of the superfluous, of the oh, the pedantry, and people hate that. What she's saying is, you don't like how the federal government is currently running these programs because they're awful at it. And so therefore, what she's saying is the federal government also needs to run all of these additional programs that some people happen to like currently being private. That's her only answer to some things being unaffordable for some people, is that the government needs to run it entirely. That is insane. That is like, wow, gee, I happen to have a hangnail and it hurts. I better cut off my entire arm.
0: To our higher education so that we're actually meeting the basic needs of everyday working families in this country.
1: There is no need. There is no need economically. This is also one of the things I'll talk to you about, economic needs. Well, I mean, if families have economic needs, so we need to provide universal higher education. College degrees are in their lowest demand this century, the lowest demand for white collar college degrees. What are the big, what are the massive, what are the incredibly large incentives and the demands for trade schools? Going to trade schools that there are already state incentives for that just so happen to be in red states, in free market states. So the argument that what you really need to do is pay a bunch of baristas to go get psychology degrees, that's not going to resonate.
0: So that we're not just getting by and surviving, so that we're actually thriving. And in the wealthiest, most powerful country on earth, we're not asking for much.
1: Oh, we're not asking for much. We're just asking for everything. Now, this isn't, again, why am I bringing up this individual? This is a young lady who believes just openly that the United States had it coming with 9/11. All of these individuals in the DSA, the Marxists, the open communists, they are very clear that they believe the United States is the ultimate evil on the world map and that they had it coming when it came to 9/11 because we were really, really mean to Muslims. That's her entire argument.
2: Do you believe that the 9/11 terrorist attacks on America were the inevitable consequence of American foreign policy?
3: Inevitable in the sense that we destabilized a lot of the Middle East, that forced people to believe that another act of violence was the only response. And again, just like I said before, our responsibility is to getting rid of those conditions that lead to violence in the first place.
1: Well, actually, yes, they did deserve it. I'm just not going to say it in that flowery of language. And there's a little bit of irony to this because much like a lot of the other individuals who are coming to this country and then running for office, Milat was born in Addis Ababa, Ethiopia, just weeks before her father was selected by the United States Diversity Visa Lottery. So she came to the United States, had a phenomenal upbringing, was given so many of the wonderful liberties and treasures of the United States just to grow up and attempt to overthrow it. And it's all of them. Again, it's Medicare for all. And if you stand against her on the Democrat side of the aisle, she's coming with the guillotine. Do not take my word for it. Here she is.
0: And we have to pass Medicare for all. We have to get that done in the next Democratic administration. That's how we MAGA-proof our future. That's how we guarantee that whatever sycophant fills Donald Trump's shoes in 2032 and tries to lay blame on all of our vulnerable communities for why the system is rigged, we can point to a piece of legislation that we passed that meaningfully helped working families. And the only way we get Medicare for all passed is by getting rid of the Democrats that are actively standing in that way. By
1: getting rid of the Democrats. And I mean, just like with Akeem Jeffries chanting at the Mom Donnie event for his little socialist who won in New York.
4: You're next.
1: They're not quiet about it at all. And all that matters, of course, is Bernie Sanders. Bernie Sanders, who's never worked a job. I mean, he owns two houses and he's worth lots of money despite never doing anything but being in government and getting kicked out of a commune for being so worthless the communists didn't even want him. Bernie Sanders, he says, you know who's really great? This young lady who came from Addis Ababa, she knew Prince Ali from Aladdin, and I like her, she's great. She looks kind of like AOC, and you know how much I love the AOC. Here's Bernie Sanders doing his endorsement.
5: My name's Milat Kiros. Denver is the fifth least affordable city in the country.
1: So why are you running for Congress? Denver is like the fifth least affordable city in the country. Then run for city government or state government. Something. Why are you running for Congress? If your focus is Denver, and this I hate, by the way, I hate this for a lot of individuals who are running. They're like, I'm going to represent you in D.C. So the actions that your congressman or congresswoman takes to represent your district in Washington is not supposed to have some magical outsized influence for your specific district. They are supposed to represent your will upon the national stage because the laws they are passing are not state laws. They are federal laws. If you want to play my state, my district, my game rules, give a crap about your state legislature, which we'll probably get into later.
5: It's also one of the youngest cities in the country. It's also one of the most progressive districts in the country. And, you know, we have things like universal pre-K and term limits and publicly financed elections. But we have a lot of young families that are struggling with childcare.
1: Amazing. After all of those other things that you totally promised we're going to fix it all. Like universal pre-K, so as soon as your kid is four, you can stick them in school somewhere. You can just like plop them in, the state will take care of it, no problem. Probably 3.5 if you actually fudge the paperwork right in Colorado, which it's Colorado, so that's not hard. Are you telling me that didn't bring magical rain? But you told me when you were trying to pass universal pre-K in Colorado, I remember, I covered the campaign, I wrote the articles on it for the Daily Signal as at the time,

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13: What purpose do they serve? Says Mom Donnie regarding prisons. Well, I mean, what do they do? Radio crew, welcome back from that commercial break. Glad to have you because we've got far more to talk about. Now, again, there's some other media glad-handing and kind of soft stuffery. The media believes that because the youths are all in on it, they think that because the youths are here, that this is what they have to do. So there was this really stupid idea. And there are people on the right, and I don't just mean the way far populist right. I mean, on like the establishment right has done this too. And even some of the groups and companies and organizations that I'm quite friendly with, there is this ridiculous notion that if you're a political entity, you need to be focused on what all of

0: the college age kids through the young adults think about things. That's what you need to do. So if they're on TikTok, you go to TikTok. If they're on Instagram, you go to Instagram. You be an influencer because that's where kids are going. And if we just put up brand new hit people, and if it's on the right, it's wow, brand new show. They're owning the libs on TikTok. Wow. Just wow. Everyone's going to click on it. It's going to be so cool. Is it still 2016, right? Oh, man.
1: Nope.
0: No, it's not. And the left does the same thing. So the left thinks that because the youth thought Donald Trump was cool, Donald Trump, I'm really popular with the youths, the kids, the Gen Z, drinking their Go-Gurt from a tube, that somehow if they just made Kamala Harris brat girl thumber, that she would just like waltz through the election, girly. And it turned out that the last time Taylor Swift tried to get a bunch of people to register to vote and then vote, it did jack squat. And so then Kamala Harris tried that approach again and brought Taylor Swift out to peddle her. And she went on a podcast and talked about her menstrual cycle to all the hip young girly pops. And it turned out it did nothing. And here we are again in the first year of the Trump administration, when they tried to just only do the online memery, it wasn't really popular with a lot of American people because grown adults, grown A adults, are who care enough to consistently come out and vote. Grown adults are and should be your market. You'll notice this show, though I be 31 years old, I don't try to like pander to all of the young, cool, hip, happening youths. Sure, a lot of my references and my jokes often reference a little bit of some of my upbringing that some of you may not have enjoyed in the prime of when you watched a lot of entertainment all the time. But other than that, I'm focusing on the general adults of this country. Why? Because that's who goes out to vote. And we're learning it now with the left. The youths are going to come out and they're going to vote. Oh man, we got to go all in on the youths. Hey, Mom Donnie, I can't help but notice you're about to be 35. Are we going to like overturn this constitutional amendment and run for president and stuff? Jonathan Carl cannot help himself from wetting his pants in glee as though this matters whatsoever. Here you go.
2: Okay, so we're just about out of time. I got to ask you, I noticed that you're turning 35 soon, right?
3: In a few months, yes.
2: So you now hit one of the constitutional requirements to run for president. but there's another one that says you have to be a natural born citizen. You were not born here.
3: Yes.
2: But do you think that's something that should be changed in the Constitution? It would take an amendment, but do you think that we should change that?
3: No.
2: No?
3: I think the Constitution looks good the way it is.
0: By the way, Mom Donnie's answer here, believe it or not, is pretty accurate, and it's a decent one. It is. It's no, I'm going to keep focusing on my city. He's very smooth and smarmy, by the way, when it comes to that kind of stuff. Very, very, very smooth and smarmy. However, once we get to the actual rest of the DNC, because this all matters when you get to the end of the second quarter, I've said for weeks and months, that is when I will decide the direction of the midterms here and which side looks more likely not to screw it up at the finish line. So now you have two kinds of candidates that are running in the middle of the country. Again, you can talk about the socialists in New York, and yeah, they're going to win their elections. Absolutely, they are. But in the rest of the country, you have Utah Democrats, which elected in their primary, a very milquetoast, sort of pro-life, kind of 90s Bill Clinton-esque kind of Democrat. And then in Colorado, you have them suggesting they're going to do the socialist trend. And there are Democrats who can actually put, believe it or not, occasionally two and two together that are kind of panicking on this. So former Democrat Joe Manchin, again, used to be the senator of West Virginia.
4: Let me just tell you that 47% of the people identify themselves as independents. They have to take, and all of you on your shows talk about independence, because okay, independence is where you win or lose elections.
5: But 62% of Democrats say they prefer socialism over capitalism.
4: If they do, then by God, there's not a Democratic Party left.
0: If they do, quote, then by God, there's not a Democrat Party left. And then, of course, you have John Fetterman, who is very popular among the kind of Democrat and independent voters in Pennsylvania. The rest of the country despises him on the Democrat side of the aisle. Fetterman's trying the same, this time criticizing Mom Donnie for just openly flouting the Constitution and the president's authority on temporary protected status and just opening up sanctuary cities for whatever. For illegal immigrants, for those who have overstayed visas, for those who don't have protected status, for murderers, for rapists, for whatever. Here you go. Fetterman on Mom Donnie.
6: Senator Fetterman, I've not heard that before. An elected official saying that they are never going to accept a Supreme Court ruling. That's Mom Donnie.
1: Well, I mean, people might remember just in the spring of 2025. Now, there were a lot of people that were convinced that we were in the middle of a constitution crisis. And I described to the media and other people, it's like, well, actually, what a real constitutional crisis is then if the president defies a court ruling, whether a court or indefinitely the Supreme Court, then that by definition, that would be a constitutional crisis. And I said, we've not seen one. And I honestly don't expect one.
0: Because the Trump administration knows that as long as it follows the court decisions, even if they're wacko, even if they're crazy, and just says Congress could solve this, then the Trump administration comes away looking a lot better. They do. Even if you or I may wish the Trump administration ignored some federal judges. It is a political tactic that so far, and I think I see Susie Wiles in a lot of this, the White House chief of staff. I think she is a political mastermind. Because now that hasn't been able to be used. Now you have Democrat senators and representatives and mayors and governors who are flouting court orders. There's your constitutional crisis. Now, it's not really a crisis because governors and especially city mayors, they don't have the same kind of constitutional standing that the president of the United States has against the Supreme Court and against Congress. Like, there's no fourth branch that's mayors. That's not a thing. But anyway, here's Fetterman.
1: And as far as I know, the Trump administration has not defied any of those court rulings, if you can correct, if that's right. And now there was a meltdown, and a lot of the left media was angry at me for just describing those circumstances. But I haven't seen the freak out now that the mayor of New York is now saying, I'm going to defy the Supreme Court ruling. And many of the members in my party are not calling him out and saying, or defend him, or just say, yay, we really actually have to follow the court rulings, because unless that's a constitutional crisis, when you have the leader of the country's largest city, then we're not going to follow or honor what the Supreme Court says.
0: There you go. So it really is a fascinating split down the party. Now, I do really want to dive in and show you some of the polling number because I'm a big freaking nerd. And I'd also love to show you Abdul El Sayed, the candidate to hopefully by August 4th, that's Michigan's primary, nice and late there, saying that he really wants to get out there and be the guy who's dangerous if you're a healthcare CEO. Dog whistling, not exactly quiet. We do need to move on a little bit. We might come back to some of that stuff later and talk Supreme Court shenanigans, because there was a big amount of news today from the Supreme Court of the United States. There was some good, there was some bad, and some ugly. And we're going to get into some of that right here. So first of all, the good. There was a major case, Trump versus Slaughter. Now, this involves something that you've never really cared about, maybe you've never even wanted to hear, called Humphrey's Executor. Essentially, Humphrey's Executor was this magical provision that's been in precedent for a very long time that said the President of the United States and the executive agencies, the USDA, the FBI, the CIA, the FCC, the IRS, the three-letter and four-letter agencies that we all know and hate, right? The president can hire people to work for them because they're executive agencies. They are under the executive branch of government. He can hire people, but he can't fire people from them if they're not explicitly political appointees. Meaning this, let's say that the National Oceanic Atmospheric Administration, let's say, which is under the Department of Commerce because of that used to be under trade. So the NOAA, they hire me as a young meteorological scientist and a climatologist. And I go to work for the NOAA, and let's say around the second Trump administration that I've been working there for 10, 15, 20 years, start noticing that, man, some of the climate data doesn't look so climate changey. And then I just go ahead and tell up the chain all the way up to Howard Lutnick, well, I'm not going to release the data because I don't like that it just so happens to suggest that maybe this one problem we thought there was with climate change in the Atlantic Ocean is disappearing. Now, am I making up this example? Nope. There is an individual inside the NOAA who refused to release any climatology information out of the Atlantic Ocean and out of the Caribbean and the Gulf of America because it wasn't suggesting the end is here. And under the Humphrey's Executor, like the Humphrey's Executor precedent, you couldn't fire me because why? Well, I wasn't a political appointee. I was hired. I went through ZipRecruiter or whatever, and some HR department stuck me there. And so now I can just be there forever. It was a major, major win today, of course, along the ideological 6-3 lines. Roberts, joined by Alito, Gorsuch, Kavanaugh, and Barrett in full. Thomas joined in every part except one. Gorsuch also wrote a little something. The dissent was written by Sotomayor, and it is, I mean, it's bonkers. We're going to get into it here at Radio Crew. We're going to see you guys on the other side of your commercial break. It's the Tony Kinnett Cast here on The Daily Signal.
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1: The Supreme Court shenanigans. The President of the United States can now get rid of a huge number of federal employees because you don't have a right to work on the taxpayer's dime, especially if you're, oh, I'm here 10, 20, 30, 40, 50 years. So as a side piece and a kind of a local example, because we're about to lose the primary radio audience that I broadcast to in Indianapolis, when I worked at Indianapolis Public Schools, a lot of the co-administrators that I worked with, I was the science director, we had kind of different terminology for it, but I was in charge of science, and there were those that were in charge of English and math and history and so forth. The greatest job that you could get would be to be hired by the Indiana Department of Education. Because if you were hired by the Indiana Department of Education, you were set for life. Because that's not an appointed position by the Secretary of Education. No, that was, you know, actually brought through by the Department of Education. You just got to sit there making lots of state money forever. Nothing could touch you. You could just eat ding-dongs and Twinkies all day and be absolutely useless until you run for Senator of Vermont and then try to lead a DSA uprising. So over on the media side, they are panicking that the Trump administration now has the clear runway to fire certain federal bureaucrats who have, again, were not elected, were appointed, and weren't even appointed. They were hired by individuals who are appointees to that department. And here, well, the MS Now panic is enough to show you exactly why there's just pearl clutching galore.
2: Well, I completely agree with Lisa that this is a sky is falling moment because we have now seen the Supreme Court enshrine the unitary executive theory, overturn Humphrey's executor, and I think perhaps destroy the deep state, as Donald Trump calls it. Which,
1: yeah, I mean, destroying the deep state is good. First of all, you do not have a right to sit on the federal taxpayer dime because you have magical letters after your name. I have two Masters of Education degrees. I could be more than Anthony Kennett, M-A-E-D, apostrophe S, because it's two of them. That's dumb. No one likes that. That does not mean that the decisions you make are automatically going to be better. The technocratic theory of governance failed and failed quite a few times throughout the 20th century.
2: I call the professional civil service and perhaps a return to what we saw before 1883 when Congress passed the Pendleton Act, a return to a spoil system where the president cleans house. We no longer have professional career experts in these positions.
1: Yeah, that career. We no longer have people who are there for 20, 30, 40, 50 years that are just living off the taxpayer dime. The American people elect a president to do stuff with the executive state, the administrative state, which I do truly despise. And then he gets to assign whoever. Oh, this is so terrible. It's horrible. Quick. I'm going to need another set of pearls. This is terrible. Here's the thing. If you do not want the president of the United States to wield tons of power, again, constitutionally, the administrative state was never supposed to be a thing. It was not at all. One of the reasons why, one of the very first massive fights, and this is actually a nod to Hamilton, is that Thomas Jefferson did not want there to be a massive administrative state that Congress really couldn't effectively touch as the Federal Reserve of the United States, the first bank of the U.S. Didn't want that to be a thing because then states and the federal government in the congressional, in the legislature, their rights are diminished. Their ability to effectuate the will of the people is diminished. If you're freaking out about this over on MS Now or for example, ABC, which we're going to get to here in a second, the answer is that Congress should just close or really roll back the power of these administrations. These administrative agencies, they shouldn't be able to just snap their fingers and have a massive rule that cripples a ton of the country, which the Supreme Court ruled in the ExxonMobil case. Massively important Supreme Court. Anyway, here's ABC News also losing their marbles.
3: What's the immediate impact of this decision allowing President Trump to fire employees of independent agencies purely for political reasons?
4: That's a sweeping decision, Diane, in a major overhaul of our government. Congress, since the 1930s, has created dozens of agencies, from the NTSB to the Federal Trade Commission, Federal Election Commission, Securities and Exchange Commission. They touch all aspects of American life, setting regulations, doing enforcement of those regulations, and they are helmed by Republicans and Democrats in many cases. They were designed to be...
1: They were helmed by Republicans and it was all so bare, so fair and balanced. The IRS never specifically targeted conservative and pro-life nonprofits. It's not like the Department of Education sent out memos that begged the Department of Justice and the FBI to declare parents as threats who just showed up to school board meetings and said, please don't show our kids porn. It's not like the Federal Bureau of Investigation. Again, with all of those career bureaucrats of just, oh, so Republican and Democrat, very, very independent, labeling entire swaths of the country, like Catholics, as domestic terrorists.
4: Independent, protected from presidential interference. But what Chief Justice John Roberts said today in this opinion is that the president does have the power under the Constitution to stick his fingers in there and design those agencies as he wants.
1: Yeah. I mean, stick his fingers in there. The president creates the agencies. Congress then ratifies the existence and funds the agencies, but they are executive agencies. There has to be a top boss. This idea that you can have administrations that don't actually have a chain of command is ridiculous. It's nonsensical. Oh no, the president is going to, the executive agencies are going to be able to be controlled by the executive. Oh no, the horror, the terror. So that brings us over to, so that was some of the good. There's kind of an interesting, also kind of good, regarding the Fourth Amendment and saying that states can't just seek GPS data from various companies on your location because it violates the Fourth Amendment of the United States. They need a warrant for that. And there's some really interesting stuff because although that was also a 6-3 decision, the majority opinion was written by Elena Kagan, joined by Robert Sotomayor, Kavanaugh, and Ketanji Brown Jackson. Neil Gorsuch also concurred, but on different grounds. So he agreed, so it was a 6-3. The three who disagreed were Samuel Alito, joined by Clarence Thomas on part one, and then Amy Coney Barrett on several other parts. This one's very contentious. So essentially, the Supreme Court ruled that after a 2019 Virginia bank robbery, police obtained a geofence warrant requiring Google to provide location data for every cell phone user within 150 meters of the credit union at the time of the crime, which included a church and a senior center nearby. The data led to Akello Chatterjee's conviction. Lower courts had ruled it wasn't a search under the Fourth Amendment because Chatterjee had voluntarily shared his location with Google. Now, you may note some problems there because while Chatterjee said, hey, I'll share my location with Google, he didn't suspect that would also be shared with the government. It's kind of an interesting case. Radio crew, we're going to send you guys out for the evening. The TV broadcast crew as well. We're going to continue tomorrow, same time. And right now, lots more show over on the live stream, youtube.com/Daily Signal. We'll see you there. It's the Tony Kinnett Cast.
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6: If you're experiencing burning, tingling, or numbness in your feet, don't ignore it. These are common signs of neuropathy, a condition that causes nerve damage in the feet and legs. Left untreated, neuropathy can lead to serious complications, including muscle cramps, balance issues, and even permanent nerve damage.
7: Symptoms like numbness, tingling, and burning sensations can quickly progress, making it harder to walk and even stand. If you're dealing with any of these, it's crucial to act before any of these conditions worsen. Neuropathy is treatable if caught early. At Nexus Neuro, we've helped thousands of patients improve their condition by addressing nerve damage early on. If left untreated, neuropathy can lead to dependence on walkers, wheelchairs, and even amputations.
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8: Please be advised. You may want to stop eating the following foods immediately. Broccoli, kale, bean sprouts, blueberries, quinoa, spinach.
9: Wait, what? I thought those were good for me.
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10: Among the missing, I'm Lisa Lacerra, Fox News. More than 100 Venezuelans recently deported from the U.S. are unaccounted for after the two earthquakes struck Venezuela last week.
11: The plane landed in Venezuela just hours before the two earthquakes struck last week. The 146 deportees, according to ICE tracking information, were in a hotel that collapsed because of the 7.2 and 7.5 magnitude quakes. A number of those deportees managed to get out of the rubble to go search for help. One of them said there was no way of communicating with anyone until they reached a National Guard building where they could call relatives. The Venezuelan government estimates more than 1,700 people were killed. Search teams from the U.S. and other nations are in Venezuela to help find survivors.
10: Fox's Kunal Scott. President Trump says there's a meeting scheduled for tomorrow in Dubai between Special Envoy Steve Witkoff, Jared Kushner, and Iranian officials to negotiate a permanent end to the U.S.-Iran conflict, though Iran denies any such meeting. And the president not saying much after abruptly canceling a signing ceremony last week for an affordable housing bill that passed in Congress, saying it's not that important.
12: To me, compared to the Save America Act, just about everything is a big yawn.
10: The president is demanding Congress pass the Save America Act, which requires proof of citizenship to vote before advancing any other bills, though Senate Majority Leader John Thune has said there's not enough support to pass it. The Alaska Supreme Court has ruled that a man with the same name and party affiliation as Alaska Republican Senator Dan Sullivan is qualified to run for the seat and has ordered elections officials to put him on the August primary ballot. Paraguay has upset Germany on penalty kicks at the World Cup after a 1-1 draw through extra time. 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
15: It's not just the temperature. I'm Jarrett Lewis. Here's what's trending this hour. There are other factors when it comes to heat-related illnesses. Ryan Hedrick reports on the warnings from forecasters about this week.
16: Humidity will drive the forecast this week as heat settles into Indiana. Matt Eckhoff at the National Weather Service, Indianapolis, says your body cools through evaporation and humidity slows that down.
17: So your internal core temperature rises much quicker on a humid day versus a dry day.
16: On top of that, with extreme heat index values,
17: it can escalate quickly, and you can start to feel the effects of heat within a matter of like an hour or two, but within a matter of minutes.
16: Ryan Hedrick, 93 WIBC Mobile News.
15: The mother of missing 15-year-old Jelena Smith says the uncertainty has been overwhelming. Queenie Smith says she's organized a search effort and has been sharing Jelena's photo anywhere she can. Smith says she has no idea where her daughter may be.
18: I have a lot of scenarios playing in my brain. I don't know. I'm hoping that she's just with, I don't know.
15: Smith was last seen on June 16th in Speedway between 8:30 and 10:30 a.m. Police say she's 5 feet 2 inches tall, weighs about 125 pounds, and was wearing a black graphic sweater, gray shorts, and carrying a black backpack. And a former postal worker in Indianapolis is being charged with conspiracy to commit access device fraud and illegal transactions with an access device in connection with a mail theft and fraud scheme. The U.S. Attorney's Office for the Southern District of Indiana says Janae Reeves and two others stole over $250,000 from thousands of victims and would use that money for personal purchases.